0: Buddha.
1: Colorado Governor Jared Polis has granted clemency for Tina Peters, the Mesa County clerk who helped election deniers challenge the results of the 2020 election. Peters was convicted in 2024 of giving someone associated with MyPillow CEO Mike Lindell access to voting software. Polis said her combined sentence of nearly 9 years in prison was excessive, but also said that she should go to prison for her crimes. Colorado Secretary of State says the decision, quote, leaves a dark, dangerous imprint on American democracy for years to come. The heat is bringing wildfire flare-ups to portions of the United States.
2: We are watching these numerous fires that have really exploded this week, especially the dozens that have gone from places like Minnesota all the way down to New Mexico and the Texas Panhandle. Some of them have gone 10,000, 20,000 acres in a very short amount of time. So the vegetation is very dry across these corridors here of the Great Plains from the north to the south. And we're also looking at that wind, that dry wind that's going to drive any fire that's able to spark. And the fire weather conditions continue today in a lot of those same areas.
1: ABC meteorologist Kenton Jawicki. Maine Governor Janet Mills is surveying the damage after a lumberyard fire and explosion that injured at least 11 firefighters. Maine State Fire Marshal Sean Essler.
3: I walked up to this very chaotic scene initially, and not because of the efforts of the first responders, but because of the magnitude of the fire involved.
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6: I am Derek Dice with your 4 News Now Friday afternoon update. A Spokane County judge dealt another blow to the Meade School District, saying the district is liable for racial discrimination in its athletics program. Families say black players were targeted with racial slurs and were sexually assaulted during football camps at Eastern Washington University. The lawsuit says the school district failed to act and the judge agreed. The case is set to go to trial next month. The woman dragged from a town hall in Coeur d'Alene last year is suing the men involved, including the Kootenai County Sheriff and the chair of the Kootenai County Republican Central Committee. When Teresa Borenpaul refused to leave the event, video shows she was forcibly removed. Borenpaul is seeking a jury trial and financial relief. The Lilac Festival Armed Forces Torchlight Parade kicks off at 7:45 tomorrow night. The parade route will be shorter this year. It starts on Washington and then zigzags its way from Riverside to Spokane Falls, ending near the intersection with Post Street.

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4: Welcome back to the Lars Larson Show. It's a pleasure to be with you and always glad to take your calls. 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That's 866-439-5277. And as always, naysayers go to the head of the line. Our poll on X today, should parents go to jail for their kids taking over the streets of Washington, D.C., so-called teen takeovers? They've been happening in our nation's capital and a number of other cities, including Seattle. And now the U.S. Attorney for D.C., Jeanine Pirro, has announced a crackdown, saying if parents should be supervising their kids and they decide not to, then in some cases, fines may be threatened, even jail time, if the evidence shows the parents knew or should have known and permitted or failed to prevent participation, we're going to charge them. Should parents be punished for their kids taking part in street takeovers in Washington, D.C., or any city for that matter? I would say yes. You can answer it any way you like. You'll find the question at Lars Larson Show and at LarsLarson.com. Yesterday's question, should airlines like Alaska be held liable when they encounter turbulence and the passengers get scared or even hurt? 97% of you said no. Only 3% of you said yes, and I was in the no category on that one. On First Amendment Friday, let's start a segment the right way with a naysayer. Bruce, thanks for listening on KVI. What do you and I disagree about?
5: Hey, Lars. My comment is on SAVE Act. I am 100% that U.S. citizens should only vote. But I struggle a little bit with how you portray that it's, you know, that Congress is against it, we can't get it through, we should pass the filibuster. My comment is, okay, I want only U.S. citizens. I do agree that for some people to prove they're citizens will be difficult, hard, and a lot of them might not do it.
4: Too bad.
5: But I think why not have a part of this, an easy avenue for them to get registered? Isn't that a good compromise? So that everybody does have an avenue, it is easy. What's your thoughts on that?
4: No, because Bruce, think about it this way. There are so many things where you have to prove who you are. If you walked into your bank,
5: right?
4: I mean, even my bank will say, we know who you are, but we need to officially see your picture ID. I mean, there are tellers that I've been doing business with for maybe even decades, at least for years. And they say, I know who you are, but I still have to see your license. Why would you want to make it easy for somebody who isn't ready to prove that they are, number one, an American citizen and entitled to vote, and number two, who they actually are by picture ID? Why should we make that easy?
5: Well, I'm not wanting to make it easy. I want to make it pure, I guess is a good word. I want them to be U.S. citizens. But right now, in the state of Washington, my license, which I show at my bank, which I show at my financial, does not prove I'm a U.S. citizen. I have to have a passport, don't have.
4: No, Bruce, you could get an enhanced driver's license. You don't even have to have a passport. You get an enhanced driver's license. If you have a passport, that makes it easy. But if you walk in with your birth certificate, you prove that you're legally here, and then they issue you an enhanced license. No big deal. I think it's $30 extra for 8 years. Big deal.
5: I thought it was 90, but that was one I thought.
4: I think it's 90 when you add the regular cost of the license renewal to the enhanced license. I thought the enhanced was the extra $30. But here's the question about the filibuster. Let me test you on this. Because for the longest time, I bought the argument, oh, you don't want to get rid of the filibuster, because then when the Democrats have the majority, 51 or 52 votes. Bruce, if you decided that you wanted to get your school board to do something, and let's say your school board, it's usually an odd number, like 9. Say there are 9 members of the school board. How many do you have to elect to win when you're asking for a policy change?
5: Majority, I would assume.
4: 5, right?
5: Yeah.
4: Okay, what if the school board members, like the U.S. Senate did, say, no, we've decided that you really need to have 7 votes? You say, so you and your friends went out, you got 5 conservatives elected to get rid of transgender or whatever it is you want to get rid of. And you say, we've got a majority now. We can win. And the school board itself says, no, it doesn't take a majority. We adopted our own internal school board rule that says you have to have 7, not 5. Would you be satisfied with that?
5: School board, no, but within the Constitution, I do like that.
4: The filibuster is not in the Constitution. The filibuster is a rule written by the Senate. And so when you tell Americans and they say, we have 51 U.S. senators who will vote for the SAVE Act, and you say, no, you need 60. Well, who says we need 60? Does the law say that? No. Does the Constitution say that? No. Well, who made that rule? The U.S. Senate did.
5: Right, right. Back to what I was saying, I do like it's harder to make changes. I'm worried with what you said. If all of a sudden liberals are in charge, we could go clear to the other rails. I like bouncing around the middle, hopefully moving more conservative.
4: No, but can I tell you what actually ends up happening?
5: Scare me a little.
4: Bruce, can I tell you what actually ends up happening? U.S. senators and members of Congress, do you know what they care about the most in the world?
5: Re-election money.
4: Yes. Now, do they care about representing you? I don't think they give a damn. And do you know what they allow you to do, or this allows them to do? They can say, gosh, I'd love to vote for that SAVE Act. I'm sorry, you need 60 votes. Who says? Well, we said. We made a rule. It'd be like having a rule among employees, and the boss says, hey, why aren't you guys getting anything done here? The way a lot of us are saying, why isn't the Senate getting anything done? And they say, because we made a rule, boss, that says that this number of us have to agree we're going to work today. Otherwise, we just sit around, collect our paychecks, have our fancy title, and get to be U.S. senators. And if we don't have to make those tough decisions, we're more likely to be reelected. It's a lazy rule, Bruce. It allows them to be lazy. They say, well, we could vote 51 of us to pass the SAVE Act, but if we pass it, it'll be popular with some of our voters, unpopular with others. If we just don't vote on it at all, then there's nothing that can be held against us at re-election time, and we get to keep our jobs. It's a rule that encourages members of the Senate to be lazy and not to do their job.
5: And then how do you get past the fact that midterms or the next election, liberals in charge, and it's gone all
4: suck
5: of a
4: it
5: sudden.
4: Up. The suck it up and accept
5: all
4: it.
5: Other
4: if they get, if you and I got together and had a big pile of money and we bought 51% of the stock in Microsoft or Amazon, should we be calling the shots for those companies?
5: If we own the majority.
4: Yeah, except what happens when the company says, no, you have to own 60 or 70% of the company. Otherwise, you're not in charge at all. They basically disenfranchise all of us. 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
5: Welcome back to the program. It's a pleasure to be with you. Well, the left declared that the fight over gay marriage ended years ago, but my next guest says the debate has only just begun. Could the U.S. Supreme Court actually reverse the so-called Obergefell decision? I think they could. I think they should. I don't think we should be in this fight at all. Katie Faust joins me now, founder and president of Them Before Us. Ms. Faust, welcome to the program.
10: Thanks for having me, Lars.
5: Would you mind telling my audience what Them Before Us refers to?
10: It is a national, an international nonprofit defending children's right to their mother and father. Most of your listeners will be aware that children have a fundamental natural right to life, and that is under threat from the progressive left. The children's natural right to be known and loved by the two people responsible for their existence is also under direct threat by a variety of different measures. But gay marriage does that in a way that is really hard to compare with a lot of the other cultural, technological, and legal changes that we're seeing in the landscape of the of marriage and family. So Them Before Us seeks to put children first, put them at the center of these conversations, and that makes us primary opponents of gay marriage.
5: Well, then one of the things I've always objected to, Ms. Faust, is that decades ago, long before Obergefell, I noticed that there were countries like, I think Sweden was one of them, that legalized gay marriage. And then they found that the whole institution of marriage began to just go away because people said, well, if it's anything you want it to be, if its real purpose is deciding tax policy or visitation at hospitals or all the other things that were used as reasons to change the marriage laws in America, then people just began to see it as not a very important institution at all. Would you agree?
10: So this is exactly right. And I would say even more importantly and more directly, so you're right, there is a connection between declining marriage rates and, correspondingly declining infertility rates, which is something that most of the Western world is up in arms about in terms of the alarming failure to reach replacement levels of total fertility. So there is that connection. But the more direct connection, the more very obvious correlation between gay marriage is that when you make husbands and wives optional in marriage, mothers and fathers become optional in parenthood law. And what that requires then is children to be agents, free-floating agents that the state can then attach and assign to any and every adult. So I have made the case in my writings, in my articles, and that is the basis for the new campaign, greaterthan.com, greaterthancampaign.com, where we are fighting to overturn gay marriage. Because when you have gay marriage, you inevitably end up at child commodification. Gay marriage requires that children not have a claim to their own mother and father, and that makes them objects to be acquired and assigned to unrelated adults. It is directly connected to child commodification. So there are all kinds of drawbacks for societies when you redefine the most child-friendly institution the world has ever known. But the greatest and most direct victims of gay marriage are the children themselves.
5: I know somebody's going to say, well, what about adopted kids? What about orphans? What about foster kids? But those are all the creation of circumstances which were bad for the kids to begin with. If both your parents die, that's a bad situation. If your mother is unable to support you and she gives you up for adoption, at least she's trying to get you to some place where you can be with a family that will love you. But the majority of children are born into a straight marriage in which the child is the product of the mother and the father, and it's only in a minority of cases where the circumstances are otherwise. Would that be fair to say?
10: So I'll make it even more refined. Every child has a mother and father,
5: yeah,
10: period.
5: Exactly.
10: No child is born to two mothers or two fathers. No child is born to a single mother. Every child comes from a man and a woman. But societies, really nearly every society throughout history, all the five major religions of the world agree that children should be united to the two people responsible for their existence. And when they are, not only the child, but all of society will thrive. But that's not what's happening in the world of Obergefell. That's not the world of gay marriage. Gay marriage normalizes, incentivizes, and promotes the separation of children from their mother or father in the name of progress. No longer is mother lost treated as the abject tragedy that it is. It's now treated as a sign of equality. And so gay marriage fundamentally reoriented the parentage universe away from the realities that children come from a man and woman towards adult identification, where children must lose their mother or father to be included in that family.
5: Well, and just to put a finer point on your point about commodification, that you have literally a situation now where two men or two women can say, we're going to go order a baby, like you'd order some product on Amazon. And you find a host mother, you find sperm that may or may not have come from one of the two men or could not have come from one of the two women, and it may be eggs from one of the two women. But in other words, you've said you can order a baby, and you can, in fact, you may be able to fine-tune it genetically, and it doesn't have to come from the two people who will then be the parents of that child. That child has no connection at all biologically to either one of those people.
10: Yes, this is right. So we have found the technological ability to sever children from their mother or father at the moment of conception for quite a while now. But what Obergefell did is it streamlines the legal process of detaching children from their biological parents and reattaching them to biological strangers. And they did it in the name of non-discrimination. That is really what took place in 2015 when the five Supreme Court justices redefined marriage for the entire country. They required that biology become optional in the parent-child relationship because two men or two women can never both be biologically related. And so they overhauled all of parenthood laws. They made biology just one pathway to become parents. And they made mothers and fathers legally optional in the life of the child. And so what they did is they really have taken this marketplace of child commodification and legitimized it in the name of civil rights for adults. It's really quite shocking. You know, we fought a civil war to end the buying and selling of people in this country. And honestly, Obergefell has brought it back in the name of progress.
5: I got to tell you, Ms. Faust, I'm glad I'm not the only person using that comparison. You can't buy and sell human beings. Unless, of course, you happen to be buying a baby, in which case you buy it. And you know, the other thing that really ought to shock people, if I buy a faulty product at the store, I take it back to the store and say, I don't want this. It doesn't work. But now we literally hear about court cases where somebody orders up a child and then the child happens to be imperfect. And they say, can we just send it back and order a new one? This one doesn't work right, as though you've bought a faulty product from Amazon or Walmart or whomever. Ms. Faust, yeah. What's the website, please, very quickly?
10: So you want to go to greatervancampaign.com and subscribe. We'll just keep you up on everything that's happening because we are going to retake marriage on behalf of children, and you should be a part of it.
5: Very good. That's Katie Faust from Them Before Us. 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
3: ABC News, I'm Dave Packer. President Trump back in the U.S. after days of talks with China's President Xi. Xi warning the U.S. not to interfere in its actions regarding Taiwan. Trump not able to get Xi to agree to persuade its ally Iran to reopen the Strait of Hormuz. Harvey Weinstein's sexual assault trial has ended in a mistrial after a jury could not unanimously decide whether to convict Weinstein of allegedly raping Jessica Mann in 2013. ABC's Peter Haralambos.
4: This was multiple days of deliberation. The jury sending back a note yesterday saying they were having trouble reaching a verdict, and the judge ultimately throwing out the case today after the jury said they could continue to be unable to reach that verdict here.
3: Sources tell ABC News that President Trump may drop his $10 billion lawsuit against the IRS in exchange for a nearly $2 billion fund to compensate allies who claim they were wrongfully targeted by the Biden administration. Democrats calling it a political slush fund. This is ABC News.
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6: Hi there, I'm Jason Valentine with 4 News Now. Here's your first alert weather forecast. Happy Friday. Mostly cloudy skies with a low around 40 degrees, breezy conditions. Tomorrow, scattered PM showers to thundershowers possible. High of 55, which is about 10 degrees below the seasonal average.
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7: Hi, I'm Derek Dice with your 4 News Now Friday afternoon update. A Spokane County judge dealt another blow to the Meade School District, saying the district is liable for racial discrimination in its athletics program. Families say black players were targeted with racial slurs and were sexually assaulted during football camps at Eastern Washington University. The lawsuit says the school district failed to act and the judge agreed. The case is set to go to trial next month. The woman dragged from a town hall in Coeur d'Alene last year is suing the men involved, including the Kootenai County Sheriff and the chair of the Kootenai County Republican Central Committee. When Teresa Borenpaul refused to leave the event, video shows she was forcibly removed. Borenpaul is seeking a jury trial and financial relief. Law enforcement and fire agencies from across Spokane County got together for a large-scale training in Meade to help them respond to a mass casualty event. Derek Strom shows us what it looked like on 4 News Now at 6.
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13: Welcome back to the Lars Larson Show. One of the conundrums of modern life, I mean, I don't have any biological kids in school, and Tina and I, we have grandkids, but they're homeschooled. So one of the conundrums, though, is that if mom or dad wants to go back to work, then usually those two parents have to find some kind of child care. The problem is affordable child care these days, and I'm not talking about just government subsidies, but trying to keep the price low enough that when mom or dad goes back to a job and has to use child care, that their entire paycheck is not eaten up just providing for care for their children. Well, it is easier in some states and a lot harder in other states. So I wanted to bring on Edward Timmons, who is vice president of policy at the Archibald Institute, which has just done an analysis of all 50 states. I always say, Ed, I always say 58 if you're an Obama voter. But the 50 states handle it, because he did say that once, 58 states in America. But then again, he is a constitutional scholar, and I'm not going to question his knowledge on America. But it turns out some of the states, it's a lot less expensive to get child care because the government has kept its nose out of that business. Welcome to the program, by the way.
14: Thank you for inviting me, Laura. It was great to be with you.
13: So tell me what you came up with when you looked at all 50 states and child care regulations, and what makes it expensive and what makes it less expensive based on state regulation.
14: So there's definitely some big differences when you're comparing states. We found that Idaho, South Carolina, and Arizona nationally seem to make it easiest for child care facilities to get rolling and not necessarily imposing the same level of regulation, whereas states like Pennsylvania, New York, and Vermont had the most restrictive environment. And some of the regulations that seem to be associated with higher costs are if you require the directors or you require the teachers to get bachelor's degrees, that seems to drive up costs. And also if you impose maximum group sizes or you set the maximum number of children that the staff can supervise, that also seems to drive up costs for parents.
13: Well, and in fact, is there anything that would support, if somebody came to you and said, well, Ed, we've got to have bachelor's degrees for all the people who work in the daycare, is there any evidence that would suggest that level of education of the child care provider is necessary or even desirable?
14: No, there's really no evidence at all. There is some evidence that having some degree of education and training beyond high school helps to some degree, but even that's mixed. I haven't seen any evidence at all that would suggest that you have to have the bachelor's be providing high-quality care.
13: And yet, the minute somebody goes out and spends all the money to go to a four-year school and get a diploma, they're going to expect more pay for that, whereas it sounds like the kind of education you might have to have would be, what, community college for a year or a year and a half?
14: Absolutely. And, I mean, a lot of these skills don't necessarily translate into traditional education and training. I mean, if you're a good parent, you're likely to be a good child care giver and be very good at working in this type of environment. It's not at all clear that more traditional classroom education makes somebody a good child care provider.
13: Okay, and then the next question is, which I think the Archibald Institute report actually got into, was should people assume that if you don't have highly skilled and highly trained people and a high level of regulation, you're likely to get more bad things happening to kids? I guess I'd categorize it in that broad category. Child abuse or inadequate care or inappropriate care. Is there any showing that, say, Idaho is worse at that and Vermont is much better because they have different regulations?
14: No, not at all. I mean, in fact, the data on Idaho right now is looking like the accidents are actually going to trend lower after they recently reduced their regulation. So there really doesn't seem to be any association at all between making it stricter and more safety for children. If anything, maybe the opposite.
13: It almost sounds like it sounds counterintuitive to say so, but somebody who doesn't have as much formal education might actually be better at the practical work of taking care of children.
14: You know, I don't think that forcing somebody to sit in the classroom translates into somebody being good at providing care.
13: Is there any move by some of the highly regulated states to say maybe we could ease off on some of these regulations, or are there forces that are pushing them the opposite direction?
14: Yeah, Vermont potentially, which is already at the bottom, could make regulations stricter. There's a bill pending right now that's moving through their legislature. But there are a handful of states that seem to be recognizing that something's got to give. Like a state like Minnesota, for example, they are looking at potentially reducing some of their regulations. So it's a bit of a mixed bag. I think some of the states that are bad may be getting worse, and some of the states that have very strict regulations are looking to pare some of them back. And
13: are you telling me, Edward, you're not really telling me that Minnesota is going to reduce the regulations to opening up a Learing Center?
14: It's possible. It's possible. I mean, we'll have to wait and see.
13: Isn't Minnesota kind of the national joke when it comes to, hey, you want to make a bunch of money? Tell people you're taking care of kids and teaching them a bit, and the government will send you a big check even if you never have any kids in your Learing Center.
14: Yeah. No, that's true. That's true. But, you know, I think certainly Minnesota does have very expensive child care, and, you know, I don't necessarily think those regulations or associated with the challenges. That's a whole separate issue with respect to what's been happening with Minnesota.
13: So what drives the states to want to write these kind of really tight regulations? What's pushing it?
14: Yeah, I think it's generally those folks that are providing the instruction. So if I'm providing credentials to these child care givers, and I can potentially require them to get my credential by law before they're able to work, then I'm going to push for the regulation. If I have a community college or a college that is providing early childhood education, and I can get more people to come by forcing the child care providers to get the diploma, then I'm going to advocate for these stricter regulations.
13: Ed, did you ever have a professor who said, and you have to buy my book to take my class?
14: Absolutely. Absolutely.
13: It's a regular part of the graph that goes on in higher education. That's Edward Timmons, who is vice president of policy at the Archibald Institute. Ed, thank you very much. By the way, you know that everybody talks about those weight loss injections. I've heard an earful on GLP-1. And the results, they are dramatic. They work by lowering blood sugar and then reducing your appetite. But what if you want to lose weight, but you don't want to have those painful weekly injections, especially when you hear about the intense side effects, nasty side effects? 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I've used it myself. The studied ingredients in Lean have been shown to lower your blood sugar. 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
4: Welcome back to the Lars Larson Show. I know that one of the continual frustrations for a lot of you, and it's certainly a frustration for me, is that I want to buy American. Now, oftentimes you go looking for a product, you can't find an American-made product. Or if you do, it's going to cost you a lot of money. But how do we get to that? Now that we've got some high tariffs and things like that, that discourage foreign imports, they don't lock them out altogether. And I know that people are still buying foreign import goods, but is there a way to actually encourage people to make American-made products and then offer them up somewhere where vendors or where customers can come and say, I want to buy American? Well, we now have exactly that. It's called The Real 1776, and one of the men behind it is Joshua Denke, who joins me now. Joshua, welcome to the program.
5: Hey, Lars. Thanks for having me. Pleasure to be on.
4: Tell my audience about the multi-vendor online marketplace called The Real 1776.
5: Yeah, it's basically a multi-vendor online marketplace that only allows 100% American-made products. Think of it as a place where row makers, real American businesses, can sell directly without competing against overseas junk.
4: Now, but when you say it's 100% American-made, how strictly are you going to go with that? Because I know that years ago when we talked to a guy who was building American-built houses, and I said, what does that mean? He said, well, all the sheetrock screws, all the lumber, everything came from here. And he told me that the price difference was relatively small, 2 to 5% on the total cost of building a house. But he also said it was very difficult to find things that were entirely American-made. Is that going to pose a challenge for you?
5: It doesn't necessarily pose a challenge. We follow the FCC rules, or I'm sorry, the FTC rules on it. So there's basically three categories. There is 100% American made, where it's sourced 100% from the United States, made in America, and assembled and sold. There is another category where most of the products are sourced from America. It's really hard to sometimes get some electronics and some of the key components that you put into some of the things that you make being 100% American made. And then there is the other category is the mostly American made with some overseas parts. And those are the three different categories that we'll represent.
4: Will you allow all three of those categories as long as they're labeled as such so the customer can say, okay, I'm willing to accept I know that when you go to order things like screws, sometimes you find out, well, I can buy all kinds of screws at a very good price overseas. I can't find those screws that I need to make my product here.
5: Absolutely. And that's exactly why we're trying to get everything into one place. If you want Temu and you want cheap, that's where they've got it. If you need it by 3 p.m., there's probably Amazon. But if you want quality American-made, that's why we're creating this platform, so everything is under one roof.
4: You know, Joshua, you mentioned Temu. I have Temu pop up all the time. I'll be looking for something, and they'll say, you want to buy it from Temu? I say, I'm proud to say I've never bought anything from Temu, and I never will. And, you know, they put up
5: Same
4: the spinning
5: here.
4: Wheel and all that stuff. I don't want it. I would like to buy it from an American provider, from an American store, a bricks and mortar store, if I can. And if I can't find it there, yeah, I'll buy some things online. But I'm going to shop for the American-made goods. And I've tried to persuade people, you know, the comparison. And let me see if this works for you. I'm talking to Joshua Denke, who's one of the co-founders of The Real 1776. There are people who will walk into a grocery store and pay three times as much for what is labeled as organic apples. Now, I happen to know there's no chemical difference. There's no physical difference. Oftentimes, the organic grown produce, as far as I'm concerned, is not as good as the other stuff that's grown in an orchard in Yakima or whatever. But they'll pay more just because it has organic on it. I want to get to the point where people look at products and say, yeah, this one's cheaper, but that one's made in America. I'll pay 10% more, 20% more. We get to that point, we can start

0: making more here and get the economies of scale going. Does that metaphor work?
1: It does. And actually, the statistics are very interesting on that. So 47% of Americans plan to buy more American-made products in 2026. And that's up quite a bit. 70% of Americans prefer American-made when possible. And up to 83% are willing to pay more for U.S. American-made goods. So the trend is definitely shifting from about 4 years ago under President Autopen and, you know, all the media lapdogs and the advertising that they had during that time. It's definitely shifting. It's definitely changing. And I think this is a perfect opportunity to present the platform that American makers, vendors are able to compete fairly. On most of the bigger platforms from eBay, Amazon, that kind of stuff, most of the vendors that sell on there lose about 13 to 20% of their profit. On top of that, they give up a lot of their digital identity. They have a lot of algorithms that spy on everybody, phones listening, and so on and so forth. So we're trying to do it a lot differently. Very, very small fees for vendors, almost 7%. The new vendors that sign up today, which is why I'm trying to get the word out, they have no seller's fees for a year. There's nothing to lose.
0: And, so in other words, put your product there, and we will put it on display in front of people who are already self-selecting by saying, I want to buy American-made, and this is the place to do it.
1: Absolutely. We're trying to really stay away from big tech algorithms. Trying not to give my money to Google and Facebook. We don't really like the way they adjust prices, the way they charge people more, the motto that they're shifting for. And, I don't like the way, my phone picks up every conversation and offers me for every ad, for everything that I talk about. Much rather have a place where people think that, hey, you know what, I want a quality product, I know where to go.
0: You know what I'd like to see, Josh, and I've asked people this 100 times. I mean, if you go and buy a nice cell phone, it's, $700 or $800. How much of that is actually the rare earths that come from almost all from China? And people can tell me, well, it's a very small amount. I said, great. 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
10: From ABC News, I'm Dave Packer. Back in the USA, President Trump, after his three-day visit with China's President Xi. Mr. Trump, he prays on Xi and hoped the meeting would lead to China encouraging its ally Iran to reopen the Strait of Hormuz. Instead, China gave the U.S. a red line not to cross. ABC senior political correspondent Rachel Scott.
11: Xi came to the summit with a warning. The U.S.-China relationship would enter a very dangerous situation if President Trump interferes with China's goal of seizing Taiwan, an independent island democracy. President Trump would not say whether he will approve a $14 billion arms package for Taiwan.
12: I think the last thing we need right now is a war. That's 9,500 miles away.
11: The president claims he made fantastic trade deals, that China agreed to buy soybeans and 200 Boeing planes, but no specifics yet.
10: We're hearing President Trump will settle his lawsuit with the IRS.
13: Sources tell ABC News President Trump is poised to strike a deal with his own government to settle a $10 billion lawsuit he brought against the IRS. And he plans to use the money to pay allies who claim they were mistreated by what he called the, quote, weaponized Biden Justice Department, a group that could include those who stormed the Capitol on January 6th.
10: ABC Chief Justice Correspondent Pierre Thomas. A California jury now expected to start deliberations next week in the civil trial pitting two tech billionaires against one another. Elon Musk suing OpenAI's Sam Altman and his top deputy, accusing them of betraying plans to keep the artificial intelligence lab nonprofit. ABC News legal contributor and Hofstra law professor James Sample.
14: Will the jurors find one billionaire tech entrepreneur misled another? I suspect they're going to find that both billionaire tech entrepreneurs misled the other.
10: Here in New York City, police say two people killed after multiple pedestrians were struck by an elderly out-of-control driver in Manhattan's Upper East Side today. No arrests so far. Wall Street, the Dow falling 537 points. You're listening to ABC News.
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10: Crews in the Maldives have had to suspend their search for the bodies of 4 divers who are believed to have been trapped in an underwater cave. A total of 5 people died and 1 body has been recovered in the cave nearly 200 feet deep. The victims are Italian nationals, and Italian authorities say they were affiliated with the Marine Biology Research Department at the University of Genoa. One of them, a known environmental activist and ecology professor, the diving instructor, also died. 20 other people on the diving expedition are safe. Financial disclosures have revealed a series of stock purchases President Trump made to companies who've gotten favorable treatment from his administration.
18: Trump purchased between $500,000 and $5 million of NVIDIA on January 6th and February 10th, say the disclosure documents, before the Commerce Department approved the sale of NVIDIA computer chips to China and before a major deal to supply chips to the tech giant Meta was announced. He also took stakes in Warner Brothers Discovery and Paramount Skydance during that bidding war. The Trump Organization tells ABC News third-party firms handle all accounts without the knowledge of the president or Trump family members.
10: ABC's Chuck Severson. Waymo responds after residents in Atlanta say their empty cars have been roaming around town. Residents in one neighborhood even capturing images of the vehicles circling around a cul-de-sac. In a statement, Waymo calls the wayward car behavior routing behavior that helps position the cars for pickups. Waymo says it is working to address the issue. Dave Packer, ABC News.
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0: our number, 877-381-3811, 877-381-3811. In hour two, we'll have Ed Gala Ryan, excuse me. He'll be in the program. He's running against Thomas Massie. Thomas Massie, in my view, has moved hard left, hard anti-MAGA, hard anti-Trump. He votes with the Democrats constantly. When you're an extremist, radical libertarian, that's what happens. And that's what happened to this guy. And he's been endorsed by Ro Khanna, a.k.a. Ro Khanman, who's a radical left-wing kook. And so the radical left-wing kooks are getting behind this guy. The woke Reich neo-fascists are getting behind this guy. And, of course, he claims to be a constitutionalist. Maybe he was once, but he certainly isn't anymore. And the man he's running against is a constitutionalist. He did serve in the Navy. He's a solid, solid guy. Ed Gallarine, and he'll be on the program next hour. And that race begins in earnest, the election, I believe, on Tuesday in the primary. So we invited him on the program. Now, Acting Attorney General Todd Blanche, he's a very good guy. He's a very good lawyer. Despite what the Democrats say, of course, if you're not in the tank for the Democrats, they don't like you. It's that simple. And he's talking about what the FBI uncovered, and he's talking with Martha McCollum about an hour or two ago. And I want you to listen to this, because everybody keeps talking about a deal with this regime. I just know. I have a good sense for these things, a good gut reaction to these things. They need to be destroyed, that regime. Cut one, go.
1: This was a remarkable effort by our FBI, Director Patel leadership, and our international partners. And we were able to intercept and get in the middle of this man's attempts to wreak havoc and terrorize not only the United States, Canada, Europe. And so we were able to introduce an undercover working with our law enforcement partners. So I think what our U.S. attorney just said is dead on, that President Trump's leadership around the world allows us to have the credibility and the partnerships to allow us to work with folks overseas. And that's what happened here. So he was brought here and appeared in court this, you know, earlier today. And it is a, on the one hand, should be very alarming. Yeah. To the people in this country, that there are men around the world trying to exact this sort of terror. On the other hand, it shows the success of good law enforcement work and good police work and working hard to protect our borders, which is what we do every single day. And so this investigation is ongoing. It's just a complaint. I expect the next steps will be an indictment. And obviously, we're still investigating and going to make sure that anybody that was involved with him will be brought to justice as well.
2: Was he picked up in Iraq, and when was he brought to the United States?
1: He was recently brought to the United States. I want to be careful talking about the operation, so I don't put anybody in danger. But it's enough to say that this was an effort that included not only the FBI, but our law enforcement partners overseas as well.
0: Cut two, go.
2: Can you tell us how imminent this synagogue attack in New York City was? And we understand that there were many plans that he was overseeing. But how imminent was this attack?
1: If you look at what the complaint alleges there, and again, it was with an undercover. And so we were able to introduce an undercover. But there was an expectation that this would happen very, very soon, and that it would happen, not in years to come, but now. And so if you accept the complaint talking about how his goal was to try to stop the United States from the work that we're doing in Iran, then obviously he wanted it done as soon as possible. So this was a real serious terrorist threat to this country. And I want to thank the FBI, and we should all thank the FBI and the prosecutors in New York for really putting together a good case and stopping this.
0: All right, here's how the New York Post covers it. Terror commander accused of role in nearly 20 attacks in Europe, Canada, hauled into New York City court after targeting Americans. A suspected terrorist with ties to Iran's military, has been arrested and hauled to New York to face charges of carrying out and plotting nearly 20 attacks across Europe and Canada with plans to blow up a Big Apple synagogue, a New York synagogue, to punish Americans and Jews over the Iran war. Mohammed Bakir Saeed Dawood Al-Sadi, that's right, an accused commander in a terrorist organization linked to the Islamic Revolutionary Guard Corps, allegedly orchestrated the firebombing of the Bank of New York Mellon in Amsterdam, the stabbing of two Jewish victims in London, and other foiled counterattacks in the U.S. in response to the conflict in the Middle East. He attempted to disrupt American society through intimidation and violence, and in righteous and just contrast, his prosecution will highlight the best of our country, said Manhattan U.S. Attorney Jay Clayton. He's 32-year-old, accused high-ranking official of the terror group Khalib Hezbollah, and bloodthirsty accomplices allegedly planned, coordinated, taken responsibility for attacks that also included a March 9 bombing of a synagogue in Belgium and a March 13 arson of a Rotterdam temple, the feds said. He's accused of preparing to bomb a prominent Manhattan temple on April 5, but the plot was foiled after the after he unwittingly sent $3,000 to an undercover law enforcement officer to carry out the disaster. He allegedly offered to fork over $10,000 in total. The specific synagogues were kept under wraps by prosecutors, as the NYPD Commissioner Jessica Tisch said Friday. Police worked with temple leadership to ensure its security when they became aware of the elevated threat. Now, here's the laundry list of attacks and planned attacks that prosecutors allege this lowlife was up to. March 9, these are all this year, bombing of a synagogue in Belgium. March 10th, shooting at the U.S. consulate building in Toronto. March 13, arson in a synagogue in Rotterdam in the Netherlands. March 14, bombing outside a Jewish school in Amsterdam, Netherlands. March 15, bombing a Bank of New York Mellon, an American bank in Amsterdam. March 23rd, four masked men carry out arson attack on Hazala ambulances in London. We remember some of these, don't we? Also March 3rd, later that night, arson attack on a parked car in a Jewish neighborhood of Antwerp, Belgium. March 28th, attempted to place explosive device at the Bank of America building in Paris. April 3rd, attempted to bomb a pro-Israel organization in the Netherlands. April 5th. Planned an attack on a prominent New York City synagogue, agreed to pay an undercover agent $10,000 to carry out the plot. April 10th, pyrotech devices thrown into an Israeli restaurant in Munich, Germany. Attack happened after midnight, but the terror group posted a threat on social media that it could have happened during the day. April 12th, arson attack against a temple in North Macedonia. April 15th. Arson attacks in London against a media organization and a synagogue. April 17th, arson attack on Jewish charity organization in London. April 18th, a lot of this is in Europe, especially London. I wonder why. Because they have a lot of sympathetic people there. April 18th, arson attack on London Temple. Terror group brags on social media that targeted one of the centers of Zionist influence in the British capital. April 29th, an individual stabs two Jewish men, including a dual U.S.-British citizen, in London. It's a lot of activity, isn't it? The suspect has directed and urged others to attack U.S. and Israeli interests, including by killing Americans and Jews. Do not abandon the blood of your imam of the time. O Shiites of Iraq, kill everyone who supports America and Israel, allegedly posted online in February. Do not leave any of them remaining civil military targets, as well as voices of discard. Kill them everywhere. Now, he was captured in Turkey earlier this week, brought in front of the Manhattan federal judge today, this afternoon. Rewind, he was a prisoner of war because of association with prominent Iranian military leader Soleimani. And, of course, he was killed in 2020 by our drone attack. It's very important to him that the court know he's a political prisoner and a prisoner of war and should be treated as such. Okay, go up back and hang him then. He's not a prisoner of war. He's a terrorist. Let's see. The suspect terrorist, who also allegedly has links to Hezbollah, is currently in solitary confinement at Metropolitan Detention Center in Brooklyn. which has some high-profile inmates there, like the killer of the United Healthcare CEO, this guy Maggioni, and the captured Venezuelan dictator Nicolas Maduro. Those who engage in or support terrorism against Americans on U.S. soil should take note, says the U.S. attorney. Well, there you have it. This regime needs to go. I mean, I don't see how we're going to manage it for 20 years or whatever we're thinking. I just don't see it. I'll be right back.
3: Mark Levin.
0: Folks, history is unfolding right before our eyes. 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
0: 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Many central banks are quietly diversifying away from the dollar, adding hundreds of tons to their reserves. Large institutions poured in the second biggest inflow on record, and barring coin demand, hit a 12-year high. Meanwhile, mine supply grew just 1%, new gold can't be printed, and a recent report said it plainly. 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
1: Fox Digital does a hell of a job. It really does. Their investigations have been fantastic. And here's one by Michael Dorgan, Azra Normani, and I just want to pass this along to you. It's very important. Israel, Jews targeted worldwide as well-funded leftist Islamist groups joined for Nakba 78 protests. N-A-K-B-A 78 protests. Listen to this. A global network of anti-Israel activist groups is mobilizing coordinated Nakba 78. These are protests across the United States and around the world today, with organizers using the anniversary of Israel's founding to challenge the Jewish state's right to exist. So, in other words, they're for another Holocaust. Let's be honest. The extermination of the Jews, Muslim groups, and left-wing communist groups. That's what it is. A Fox News digital investigation found that about 425 organizations, including communist groups, Muslim advocacy organizations, anti-Israel activist coalitions, attributed with blatant anti-Semitism, are working together in a coordinated transnational protest network with a combined funding footprint of $1 billion in annual revenues. Can you believe this? I gotta shut the computer volume here. $1 billion, ladies and gentlemen? 425 groups? The groups have organized an estimated 736 events across 39 countries this weekend, in locations including, of course, New York, Chicago, Los Angeles, London, and Sydney, according to an analysis of protests listed at a website organizing actions against Israel. All the countries in the world, little Israel, it is constant. Organizers described the demonstrations as marking the Nakba, an Arabic word for catastrophe used by Palestinians to describe the founding of Israel on May 14, 1948. All right, let's get this straight. There's no such thing as Palestinians. It was a word made up by Yasser Arafat in 1965. He was an Egyptian. He was not a Palestinian. There was no such thing. They were Bedouins. That's number one. Number two, this whole thing was concocted by the Soviet Union. That's right, the KGB and their ilk, to create this kind of a front against the West, specifically the United States. That's number two. Number three, the people we call Palestinians, these Bedouins, their original home was Jordan. 70% of them are still there. Still there. Number four, the indigenous peoples who have lived in Judea and Samaria and the surrounding areas for only 4,000 years have been the Jews. They're indigenous peoples to that area. You can check it out. It's in the Bible. You won't find the Palestinians in the Bible because there weren't any and there's no such thing. I am sick and tired of this river to the sea that these people are displaced. Woe is me. Nonsense. Anyway, let's keep moving. The Nakba 78 protests reflect a sinful marriage between the radical left and radical Islamism, the groups that hate Western liberal democracies and desire to destroy them. Dalia Zaida, a Mideast scholar and Washington, D.C.-based coordinator at the Institute for the Study of Global Anti-Semitism and Policy, told Fox News Digital, look, I've been talking about this fusion of the Marxists and the Islamists, I don't know, for a very, very, very long time, and I've been writing about them, and I'm really pleased that other people are finally talking about these things. And I'm also pleased people are now using the word Marxist, not progressive, not socialist, Marxist. And I'm pleased that they're using the word Islamist. Before, just two or three years ago, they wouldn't even do that. Critics say that the coordinated organization of the mass protests reveals a global anti-Semitic movement that presents itself as humanitarian while maintaining rhetoric that denies Jews self-determination, the right of Israel to exist as a state. More on this. So when you see it over the weekend, you'll know what the hell it is. We'll be right back.

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0: In a world of pathetic liberal potholes, he's a truck full of hot constitutional asphalt. 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
1: All right, let's continue with this. It's very important. It's going to affect a lot of the communities this program's heard in. L.A., Chicago, New York, several others, Washington, D.C., so forth. Let's go on. Critics say that the coordinated organization, $1 billion, almost 500 organizations, Marxist and Islamist. Mass protests reveal a global anti-Semitic movement that represents itself as humanitarian, while mainstreaming rhetoric that denies Jewish self-determination or the right of Israel to exist as a state. That would mean the Holy Land becomes Islamist. You understand what I'm saying, folks? That means that there would be a complete evisceration of all Jewish ancient history and all Christian ancient history. Gone. They'd blow up all the sites. They would destroy them. In New York yesterday, the People's Forum, a pro-communist activist hub, a 501c nonprofit, you know, somebody needs to look at this stuff, funded by a Marxist tech mogul, Neville Roy Singer, that's that guy in communist China, made signs at an art build for a protest today against the ongoing Nakba. Their Marxist comrades within the Party for Socialism and Liberation are fanning out across the country to rail against Israel's existence. So it's heavily financed by more than one billionaire. Their signs are financed. Their transportation's financed. Their equipment's financed. It's all financed. One of the things we know about the Singham Group, that's that billionaire, the Singham Group, and about the Communist Chinese Party, is they are going to look for a fellow bad actor. And they're going to try to partner with them in causing chaos in our cities, says Blackburn. She added that such efforts are part of a broader strategy. There's no limit to what the Chinese Communist Party will do to create chaos in the United States. But they're our friends, Mr. Producer. Didn't I hear that? Over almost a decade, Singham, the billionaire in communist China, has funneled $250 million into a network of nonprofits, including the People's Forum, Code Pink, and Breakthrough BT Media, which have organized a steady wave of anti-Israel protests in the United States, particularly after the brutal October 7 massacre of Israelis by Hamas militants. And now they're behind this Nakba 78 protest. A Fox News Digital investigation, again, I want to salute Fox News Digital, identified the flow of Singham's money into nonprofits promoting the propaganda of the Chinese Communist Party. And U.S. Treasury, Justice, State Department officials are investigating their funding structures and operations in the U.S. Lawmakers in the House Judiciary Oversight and Ways and Means Committees are also investigating the Singham Network and the nonprofits it supports for possibly violating laws that require agents of foreign interest to register with the Justice Department, as well as other possible improprieties. That's why I believe strongly that some of these woke right neo-fascist podcasters are getting money from overseas. I really believe that. If it's not this guy, it's something else that's going on. A Fox News Digital investigation of mobilization materials, social media posts, event graphics, coalition lists, public announcements found that Nakba 78 campaign isn't about a ceasefire to conflicts or a two-state solution, but the dismantling of the state of Israel itself, in other words, slaughtering the Jews. The U.S. is the number one hub for events with 187 events, followed by Britain, Italy, Germany, Canada, Spain, France, Ireland, and Australia, all countries with organized Muslim and Palestinian diaspora communities. Organizers say they are standing against genocide, apartheid, and U.S. imperialism. There is no genocide going on over there. There's no apartheid going on over there. And we're not imperialists. Our good friends, the communist Chinese, are funding the Marxists and the Islamists. Our good friends, the Qataris, are funding the Marxists and the Islamists. Our good friend, the Saudis, are funding the Marxists and the Islamists. You get my point? In the San Francisco Bay Area, University of California, Berkeley lecturer Hot Team Bazian. This guy Bazian is the worst of the worst. This guy Bazian is the founder of Students for Justice in Palestine. And he works out of California. He's a real piece of you-know-what. He's slated to speak at a three-day Islam Memory and Nakba conference in Burlingame, Oakland, and Los Gatos. In Brooklyn, activists with the Palestinian Youth Movement, Awawat, and Within Our Lifetime, are continuing a Nakba week of action that included violent protests directed at Jews at Manhattan's Park East Synagogue and Brooklyn's Young Israel of Midwood earlier this week. In London, police are preparing for a major Nakba 78 march amid warnings about hate speech and public disorder. In Sydney, activists are calling demonstrators to town hall for a protest declaring Stop the Genocide, Free Palestine. Am I boring everybody out there? Am I boring everyone, Mr. Producer, you think? Fox News Digital used a large language model to analyze scores of Nakba 78 protest literature, found that 85% of the protest language repeatedly parrots the language of U.S. adversaries, framing the United States as a fascist and imperialist nation and Israel as a genocidal settler state, a Zionist enemy, a Zionist project, and part of a grand settler colonial design, erasing any use of the country's name. The other 15% frame the protests as solidarity with Palestine. The organizers' materials call for unity, liberation, return, an arms embargo, an end to U.S. aid to Israel, and the right of return for millions of Palestinians in the diaspora, in a demand Israel's defenders argue would demographically end Israel as a Jewish state. The chants on social media are filled with battle cry to destroy Israel, from the river to the sea, a phrase that critics argue denies Israel's existence. Communist China, Xi, Russia, Qatar, Saudi Arabia, our friends. Under a working definition of anti-Semitism by the International Holocaust Remembrance Alliance, criticism of Israel isn't anti-Semitic, but anti-Semitism may include denying the Jewish people their right to self-determination, and it goes on. The network analysis found that the Palestinian Youth Movement, which works closely with the far-left activists as the people form in Midtown Manhattan, the Marxists and the Islamists, is a central organizing node across many North American events, appearing with socialist, Muslim student, local activist partners in city after city. The Party for Socialism and Liberation, Freedom Road Socialist Organization, and Democratic Socialists of America. That's Bernie Sanders' group, AOC's group, Mandami's group, provide an anti-imperialist infrastructure, quote-unquote, while groups such as American Muslims for Palestine, the Council on American Islamic Relations, that's Hamas, the Muslim American Society, that's the Muslim Brotherhood, and Students for Justice in Palestine, that's Hamas, broaden the campaign into Muslim spaces. The result is synchronized campaign running on three tracks: street protest, ideological education, and agitprop. That's a Leninist term, a Soviet-era tactic used to describe agitation propaganda designed to foment discord in a society. If you read On Power, you're well aware of this. You're well aware of it. In New York, organizers have structured the demonstrations as a Nakba week of action, following clashes outside synagogues the last few days involving groups including the Palestinian Youth Movement, New York City, Al-Wada, New York, New Jersey, and Within Our Lifetime. They plan to gather before a 4:30 p.m. They plan to gather today at 4:30 p.m. in Washington Square Park with a rallying cry, Resistance Since 1948, and another protest is set for 2 p.m. tomorrow at 72nd Street and 5th Avenue in Bay Ridge, in a neighborhood filled with Muslim halal meat grocery stores and local mosques. Within Our Lifetime, co-founded by a local activist, Nurdin Kiswani, has long been one of New York's most confrontational anti-Israel groups. The Anti-Defamation League says Kiswani has promoted extreme anti-Zionist rhetoric, including calls for Zionists be excluded from community spaces. Zionists are Jews, just so you understand. All Zionism means is the Holy Land, Israel, the Jewish home. That's all it means. Brooke Goldstein, executive director of the Lawfare Project, told Fox News Digital authorities should closely monitor conduct at the demonstrations, particularly near Jewish institutions and places of worship. She said Jewish communal spaces are increasingly being treated as proxies for the Israeli government, adding authorities should closely watch for obstruction, intimidation, and violence targeting Jewish communities. They're trying to force the Jewish community out of New York City. This is what's going on here. In Boston, it goes on. Boston. I can't read it all. In Detroit, nearby Dearborn, Michigan, we've got the campaign going on there. In Chicago, as I mentioned. UC Berkeley, of course. And there's much more. Let's see. In London, in Kensington. Then you have in Sydney, site of the assault of the Jewish worshippers earlier this year. They thought it would be a good idea to have one of their marches there. Late Friday, as protesters raided their pre-printed signs, a video rallied their foot soldiers. The harder they attack, the stronger we fight back. Ay, ay, ay. I'll be right back.
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0: by Democrat Party operatives. Hassan Piker. And people who platform some of the worst of them. Piers Morgan. Old washed-up Brit. As he burps his way through his show. He's not the only one. Megyn Kelly. What does she stand for? But the worst of them, Tucker Carlson. Unbelievable. Unbelievable. We need transparency in this business. Transparency. We want to know who's paying whom. I'm very happy to tell you. I'm paid by Westwood One and Fox. That's it. Nobody else. How about them? They talk about transparency for everybody else. How about transparency for them? You don't see it much, do you? President's back from China. He's done some interviews. And to some extent, he's keeping his cards close to his chest. It looks like that to me. And here's the deal. Hezbollah is still active in Lebanon because Israel's being held back. Hamas is still armed in Gaza because Israel's being held back. And God forbid the regime in Iran survives. So that's my view. Now, don't get me wrong. We've gotten more done and closer to where we need to be because of two men, Donald Trump and Benjamin Netanyahu. There's no question about it. If it wasn't for the two of them, God knows what the hell would be going on, quite frankly. The media in Israel, if you can believe it, is worse than our media. It really is. It's so far left, except for a couple of platforms. 1.5 channels, I would put it that way, and one news operation, newspaper operation. That's pretty much it. But otherwise, it's incredibly radicalized with socialists and leftists. And the judiciary over there has seized enormous powers that don't belong to it. The prosecutors over there, including the attorney general, seized enormous powers that don't belong to it. They don't have a constitution. They have what's called basic laws. And when the Likud party, Netanyahu, tried to push back and bring some notion of the enlightenment and representative government into those processes, they were brutally attacked by the left-wing parties and the left-wing media. It's very bad in our country here, but if you think the left in our country is bad, and it's bad, it sucks really bad. Over there, it's really unbelievable. Now, some of you may be surprised by this, but it's a fact. I'll be right back.
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3: From ABC News, I'm Dave Packer. President Trump is back at the White House after he and Chinese President Xi Jinping wrapped up talks in Beijing. Both sides claiming progress, but major tensions still unresolved. ABC's Rachel Scott.
4: President Trump hoped to persuade Xi to pressure China's ally Iran to reopen the Strait of Hormuz as Americans grapple with soaring gas prices.
5: We feel very similar, right? We want that to end. We don't want them to have a nuclear weapon. We want the straits open.
4: But Xi made no promise to intervene in the war Trump launched. China's foreign ministry calling it a war that should not have happened.
3: Xi warning President Trump against supporting Taiwan. Returning on Air Force One, President Trump said no final decision's been made on a major arms sale to Taiwan. The $10 billion lawsuit that President Trump filed for the leak of his 2019 tax returns is going to be dropped in return for the U.S. government creating a fund that will review claims of people who allege they were victims of a weaponization by the government.
6: We're in this unprecedented situation where we have Trump in his personal capacity suing Trump in his professional capacity, if you will, suing the U.S. government. Now, Democrats and Trump's critics have called this extortion, a way to steal money from the U.S. government by suing the government that he runs. We'll have to see how this ultimately does play out and if a judge has any recourse over this, or if there could be any legal action taken to stop this.
3: ABC's Catherine Falders. Harvey Weinstein's sexual assault trial has ended in a mistrial after a jury could not unanimously decide whether to convict Weinstein of allegedly raping Jessica Mann in 2013. ABC's Peter Haralambos.
7: This was multiple days of deliberation. The jury sending back a note yesterday saying they were having trouble reaching a verdict, and the judge ultimately throwing out the case today after the jury said they could continue to be unable to reach that verdict here.
3: You're listening to ABC News.
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3: Economic pinch continues for many Americans with higher prices for gas and almost everything else. Celia Monreal is in Tyler, Texas, and she says gas and groceries have gone up significantly.
11: I used to pay between $150 to $200, maybe at the most $225, $230. Last week, I went and purchased the same amount of groceries that I usually do, and I ended up paying almost $320-something.
3: Oil is trading at more than $105 per barrel today. An unmarked convoy was hit by a Russian drone in Kherson, the port city in southern Ukraine. This is Russian drones have bombarded the entire country in recent days.
12: In the city of Kherson, civilians are routinely targeted by Russian drones, by Russian first-person drones, which is where the soldiers can see what they're targeting. It actually has a name. It's been dubbed Drone Safari because people just going about their daily business in Kherson are routinely attacked and hunted by these drones, which is obviously a terrifying situation.
3: ABC's Patrick Reeve. Severe weather is targeting areas of the Midwest and South, and forecasters say it's shaping up to be a multi-day event. Over the weekend, the risk of strong storms will stretch from Texas to Wisconsin, with threats of hail over Iowa. The storms will inch into Michigan, and the threat for stronger storms will expand from Oklahoma to Wisconsin on Monday. 90-degree heat will blanket much of the East Coast next week. Dave Packer, ABC News.
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17: Welcome back, America, on this Friday. We keep our foot on the gas pedal here. Our number, 877-381-3811, 877-381-3811. Ed Gallerine is going to be running, is running against Tom Massey in the Republican primary in Kentucky's 4th Congressional District. He's backed by the president, and for good reason. He's a good man. Tom Massey's gone to the dark side. That's why the Islamists and the Marxists are endorsing him like Roe Conman Khanna. Complete crackpot of the hard left. And yet he's also backed by Marjorie Traitor Gangrene. And so got the freaks, frauds, and the phonies behind this guy. Something happened to him. He's a radical, radical libertarian. Not a conservative, not a constitutional conservative. More of an anarchist than anything else. But he's constantly voting against the president. But that's not even the issue. The issue is he's turned into a crackpot. And I'm hopeful he can win that primary. It's on Tuesday, so we will be talking to him in about 10 or 15 minutes. Now, why would the New York Times make such horrific claims about Israel? The great Douglas Murray, Nicholas Kristof, raped my dog. At least that's what I've heard from an anonymous source, a source who's intensely hostile to the New York Times columnist. That's good enough for me. Now, I come to think of it, my pet pug has had a strange look on his face lately. As it happens, the rumor that I've just attempted to spread is far less lurid and fanciful than the one that the New York Times chose to spread around the world this week. In a piece that's already been widely debunked, Kristof claimed that Israeli prison guards routinely use rape as a method of torture on Palestinian prisoners. The piece portrayed Israeli prison guards and soldiers as rapists, sadists, and akin to Nazi prison camp guards, perhaps even worse. And by the way, they're being sued now by the State of Israel, and they're also being sued by others. That is the Times. Kristof's most grotesque claim is based on an anonymous source who's described as a journalist from Gaza. And according to this source, while being held in an Israeli prison in 2024, the Gazan man was stripped naked, blindfolded, and handcuffed, and a dog was summoned and the dog's handler, who we are helpfully told was speaking Hebrew, then encouraged the dog to do what the dog, they claim, did. The source goes on to claim that he tried to dislodge the dog, but it, whatever. During this time, the Israeli guards were allegedly taking photos and filming the assault while laughing and giggling. Now, like a number of other journalists, I have spent far too much time this week reading up on the relevant literature about this claim. My computer search engine history is probably now as suspect as Christoph's. Normal people would note that the story does not pass, sorry to use the phrase, the most basic smell test. It is the sort of claim that someone would only make if they wanted to portray their enemies as absolute monsters. Enemies of humanity. Untermensch. As it happens, if you scan the relevant literature, you'll find that it's absolutely no evidence that dogs would be trained to rape and penetrate human beings. There's not a case, not one, of a dog trainer turning a canine into a rape machine. None. So here we get to the true question. Why would anyone make such a claim? Why would a purportedly serious newspaper publish it? The reasons are severalfold. The first is the New York Times story landed just a day before an anticipated report on Hamas's use of sexual violence on October 7th. Many of us did not need further evidence of the crimes of that day, but the release of the Commission of Inquiry sets out in remorseless detail the systematic, widespread use of rape by Hamas on that day and the way in which sexual violence was integral to their attack. It lays out the calculated way in which Hamas terrorists raped men and women on the day of the attack and raped Israeli hostages, men and women, while they were held in captivity in Gaza. The findings include descriptions from footage, first-hand witness accounts, and from mortuary photographs of the way in which Hamas members gang-raped women while killing them, even raped their victims after killing them. It is impossible to think of crimes worse than those that Hamas committed that day. Unless you are Nicholas Kristof. Remember, his father fought for the Nazis. Remember, I explained that to you yesterday. Because if you know that a report is coming out into Hamas's use of sexual violence, then it's clearly very important to invent a claim even more appalling than the real-life crimes of Hamas. And for the New York Times, it seems to have been crucial to throw a lie into the system in order to overwhelm or block any sympathy or understanding they might go in the direction of the Israelis. The New York Times has leveled claims of anti-Semitism against a number of people in the past year, sometimes accurately, sometimes not. But none of the worst things that Tucker Carlson or Nick Fuentes have ever said come close to the lie the New York Times has printed in its own pages. A paper that claims to be opposed to conspiracy theories has just mainstreamed the most disgusting conspiracy theory imaginable. And just consider the effects of this. The effect is to portray the soldiers and prison guards of the Jewish state as uniquely evil, uniquely disgusting, uniquely inhuman. What wouldn't someone do to express their disgust at such people? If Jews are the sort of people who can even turn dogs into rapists, why shouldn't mobs assemble outside the synagogues of New York? Why wouldn't mass activists demonstrate their outrage by hounding Jewish children on the streets of this city? After all, the people they're going up against are uniquely evil, right? As it happens, I've been in the prisons where the October 7 terrorists who were captured alive are being held. And over the years, I've been in many prisons where jihadists like them are detained. I've been in American and Iraq-run prisons where members of Al-Qaeda have been held. And the circumstances in which Israel holds the October 7 terrorists are exactly like them. The conditions are sparse and unpleasant. But that's because the Israelis are holding prisoners who literally want to die as well as kill when they invaded southern Israel. In prison, they will use whatever they can to find and kill their guards. But these conditions are still a world away from the lies that Kristof and the New York Times decided to print without evidence. Without any evidence. Some people will expect the Times to retract the story, but I doubt they will. A friend in the U.S. Air Force described to me yesterday the process he went through when the Times ran a piece claiming that his colleagues blew up funerals in Afghanistan. There was no evidence for that either. But when my friend tried to point this out to the Times, he found the people meant to be in charge of correcting errors were the very same people who had written them. Meanwhile, I'm sure we can all look forward to the Gray Lady's next piece pondering the inexplicable rise of Jew hatred in the United States. They might find the causes are closer to home than they know. This would be the same New York Times as I've written about and you folks know about, and on freedom of the press. One of the books is called The Betrayal of the Times, which covered up the Holocaust. Covered it up. Knew about it, but covered it up. Unbelievable. It's a grotesque newspaper. I've told you before, it's a grotesque corporation. It's a corporation that covered up Stalin's starvation of millions of Ukrainians. And the reporter got a Pulitzer Prize. Durante, Walter Durante. He's on Stalin's payroll. Shortly thereafter, the Holocaust, they covered that up. Several books have been written on it, including mine. They ushered in Castro. Castro, who was in the jungles in Cuba, had 20 or 30 guerrillas with him. Guerrillas meaning terrorists. And the New York Times made it as if he had an army of 5,000, 10,000 with him, and so forth and so on. Meanwhile, look what's happened to that prisoner island over the decades. They lied about Israel again and Hamas when they used the Hamas casualty numbers, which now even Hamas denies, which the International Criminal Court says there is no evidence, none, of genocide, zero. You have John Spencer, the number one expert in the world on warfare, saying the IDF has fought that war with more control than he ever read about or ever knew about. And now this, they're raping dogs. Yeah. The New York Times. Disgusting. I'll be right back.
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1: Why liberals hate this show. But listen anyway. They know they're probably wrong. Mark Levin is on the radio.

0: You know, it's a pleasure to have on the program Ed Gowrine, who is running against Tom Massey, who's all but lost his mind as far as I'm concerned. How are you, sir?
1: Well, greetings from the farm. I'd be better if we've had 5 good days to get this hay in, but glad to be on the show. Hello to the listeners, and thank you for having me.
0: Well, it's a pleasure. Now, tell the country a little bit about you.
1: Well, thank you for that. Well, my family's been farming in Kentucky for over 100 years. I'm a fifth-generation farmer. Grew up on the largest dairy farm in the state of Kentucky. And, Mark, I'll tell you something. Anybody knows anything about dairy farming, it's half prison sentence. And we're also, in other words, you're not going anywhere but the barn, as they call it. And then the other aspect of that is we're legendary with being frugal. Dairy farmers are. We're legendary. All that to say, in 1983, when President Reagan was rebuilding our nation, and I think the great one will recall the broad contours that very interestingly match the ones now, came out of the failed presidency of a Democrat. We were dealing with Iran. They mined the Gulf. They hit a Navy ship with a mine. They were harassing the tankers. They tried to close the straits, and President Reagan got after him. Then he got after that guy Gaddafi there in Libya, had sent some folks up to bomb some of the bars and discos there to kill our soldiers, dealt with urgent furias in Grenada to those communist guerrillas that took over the island and took some of those U.S. medical students prisoner. And he was neck deep down in Central and South America where the Soviets were already there, arming and fueling the guerrilla groups to basically overthrow those various nations. And they had already started in the narco-trafficking line of work. I took a look at that. Now, Mark, I want to tell you, there was no book or movies about SEALs in 1983, was there? I'm 26 years old, Mark. I want the listeners to understand that. I wasn't 19 from high school. I already had an undergrad and a master's degree in agriculture. We were one of the largest family farms in the entire state. And, Mark, the voice said, somebody's got to do something. It just will be you. And I joined at 26 years old, entered in by the Navy SEAL Officer Program, Officer Candidate School. I went on to serve at several different SEAL teams. That's like a battalion as an officer, a leadership position every time. Twice at SEAL Team 6, can't talk much about that. But it was an honor to lead those great Americans. And all that to say, got back to the farm. And my family got me back in farming. But I continued to be a senior advisor for what we would call, let's just call them security activities and special operations, i.e. the black world. And I'll put a bow on it with this. And it might be a scene setter as we go forward. For those of us that live in that world, and you have as well, there's three categories. You got the spectrum of peace. You have a spectrum of war. There's a spectrum in the middle where you're always at war. It just manifests itself in some very interesting activities and operations. Of course, we can't talk about that because that's TSSCI SAP information. That's the world I lived in for the most of my career. So thank you for having me on. Oh, I got to add this. I'm a father and a grandfather. So that's the yardstick of my life. Thank you, Mark. Thank you for letting me introduce myself to the listeners here.
0: Well, that is fantastic. Now, tell us about this race. And tell us about what you're running on and what your opponent is doing.
1: Well, I'll tell you about the race. Now, remember when I joined in 1983, it was simply inspired by President Reagan, duty, honor, country, faith, family, freedom. When I met with the president at his request, and no one told me why, on 17 October, he laid a case out for me, and basically he said this. Can I share it with you, Mark, and the listeners?
0: Sure. Yeah.
1: About 35 minutes into the conversation, after we talked about everything under the sun, from farming to family and so forth, I said, Mr. President, on the farm, my family and I are real tickled. That's what we say in Kentucky when we like something. We're real tickled you moved that portrait of President Reagan over there over your left shoulder. Mark, the conversation changed there like the flick of a switch. He looked me dead in the eye. He goes, Ed, I don't have 2 consecutive terms like President Reagan to enact the agenda I was overwhelmingly elected to enact. Every year counts. Every month counts. Every week counts. Every day counts. Ed, every vote in the Senate and House count. And he paused. He said, Ed, you need to serve again. Your district needs you, your party needs you, and your nation needs you. And then, having said all that, I went home, thought about it, and prayed on it, and I declared a few days later, the 21st of October, that I'm in this race for our nation for the same reason I joined in 1983, duty, honor, country, faith, family, freedom. Mark, you and Victor David Hansen have broken this down at the PhD level. If we do not take advantage of this narrow window of opportunity we have right now, history will punish us. And they usually do that through our kids and our grandkids and thereafter. And now I can, and so all that to say, I stand for what the president has brought forward, and he is playing. He's not playing three-dimensional chess. He's playing nine-dimensional chess with what's he doing to reshape the entire world. And similar to Reagan, and I'd see if you'd agree, the centerpiece is economic power to sustain peace and prosperity. Military is just one of the many tools. Do I have that right?
0: I think you do. Now, how's the race going there?
1: Well, I'll tell you what, I can't speak to any classified operations I may or may not have ever been involved in, but it's like I'm back at SEAL Team 6 and I'm on a hostage rescue, and they're glad I'm here to get them out. Mm-hmm. You know, they characterize him as misrepresentative Massey. And he's gotten away with that for years because, as you know, he gets top cover from the mainstream media. Mm-hmm. But he is being illuminated now with what he really is. He's an arsonist to the Republican conservatives. And at best, you'd call him, back in the legal world, I think you'd call him a co-conspirator with the radical Democrats. Go ahead.
0: He is. And not only that, he's a radical libertarian, and radical libertarians are like anarchists, and the left is coming in and supporting him. The Islamists are supporting him. The Marxists are supporting him. Democrat representatives are supporting him. None of them are supporting you. Just red-blooded Americans are supporting you.
1: To put a bow on that, he's once again got an all-time low. He got endorsed by the New York Times in Kentucky. That's a pretty low bar. And then you got Roe Conn giving him an endorsement, but that's just adding on Joy Behar and that crazy Crockett lady. And I'll tell you, Mark, I've challenged a few of these newspapers. I said, you want to pull a surprise, your name is waiting for you. Just look where he's getting his money. The same people, the whole George Soros constellation of people that hate our nation and want to basically dismantle it right before our very eyes. I mean, he's shameless about it. Look at some of the pictures out there with the pro Hamas, we hate you, America and Israel crowd out there. And these folks out here, there's no anti-Semitism in these 21 counties. In fact, down here at my church Annunciation, I'm Catholic. Shoot, they periodically have trips over to Israel. It's a big deal to go over there. And all that to say, I'll give you another example. He voted against the SAVE Act. He was the only Republican to try to block it from coming to the floor. And when people find that out, it is stunning because, again, he's had the mainstream media, and he still does, give him top cover. And all that to say, they deserve better, and I'm going to give it to them, Mark.
0: All right, don't leave yet. I'm going to hold you over, and I want to do another segment with you because I want to talk about the voting that's starting and all the rest of it. That's a good man there you're listening to, folks, Ed Galvin. And you heard he was Special Forces and so forth. Farmer, down to earth, MAGA, Trump supporter, Reagan guy. All the check boxes. We'll be right back. When we talk about Israel, we're not just talking about a place. We're talking about a people connected to a promise. A promise made by God, one he has never broken, and one that continues even today. Because God's character doesn't change. What he begins, he sustains. What he promises, he fulfills. Right now in Israel, families run to shelters as sirens sound. This isn't just a crisis, it's a call to respond. For Christians, caring for the Jewish people isn't rooted in politics. It's rooted in trust in God who keeps his word. So we don't stay distant. 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
1: We're here with Ed Gowrein, who is quite a gentleman here. He's running in the Republican primary against Thomas Massie. So, Ed, this primary is what, Tuesday?
2: It is. Early voting's already started. Mark, it sure has. Off to the races.
1: Off to the races. Well, I'll endorse you if it doesn't hurt you. More than happy to endorse you. You sound like a great guy.
2: Yes, sir. Well, I'm a what you see is what you get. I speak fluent Kentuckian, which means common sense, which he can't spell that word. Can I go back to something we talked in the early segment about just for a minute? What I want you and the listeners to know, when I joined in 1983, and bear with me, this might be might make perfect sense, but I'm a country boy. I didn't join to be a Navy SEAL. I joined to make a difference. And when I look at everything in the U.S. military, my calculus was, and I'd never met a SEAL, and there's no Booker movie, was there, Mark? There's no Booker movie. Nobody heard of him. I said, if one guy from a farm in Kentucky was going to make a difference, how could I do that? And I heard about these guys that operate in the shadows, had the high standards of performance for our great nation, and they were legendary. They were called men with green faces from Vietnam, and they were legendary at the landing of the beaches at Normandy and D-Day. I said, that's what Ed Gowron's going to do. I'm an Army Ranger as well. That's not typically the case, Mark, but I'm proud to also be an Army Ranger. They've got a great legacy going back to decades to include, as President Reagan noted, the boys of Point Du Hoc. I'm sure you know the story. I'm proud to be a Ranger. So to come to what we're dealing with right now, I'm on a mission, and I am on a mission to serve the people of these 21 counties here in Kentucky Congressional District 4. And I've heard him called, well, one of them is Term Limits Tom, you know, for somebody who went to MIT struggling with math, because he said, well, I'm going to do two, maybe three terms. He's asking for eight. He's a career politician. So he's also a coastal elite. Can I give you and the listeners an example of how arrogant he is?
1: Yeah.
2: And think of this. He has a commercial running here in the Commonwealth of Kentucky. He has the nerve to run a commercial. And it says this. When I visit Kentucky, and it runs for 60 seconds, and he even has the text on the screen, when I visit Kentucky, like we're a tourist spot for him, because he is a coastal elite. Mm-hmm. He's the MVP of the squad. He is not one of us.
1: Mm-hmm.
2: And Mark, I'll just give you one more data point for the listeners. President Trump won this district by north of 83% in the 2024 primary.
1: Wow.
2: We knew what we were voting for, and we wanted it. He has the nerve to say, well, I work for the people. I answer them. Well, evidently not. They'd be giving him his pink slip. And on the 19th, they have that opportunity because I'm going to give them better, and they deserve it. So, Mark, I hope that makes sense. Thank you for letting me share
1: it. It does,
2: that.
1: And he votes against Trump endlessly, constantly. So the people in your district, they vote for Trump, and if they vote for this guy, you know, he neutralizes Trump's agenda.
2: And the stakes are going to get nothing but higher. I mean, they are openly communist, wealth redistribution, mm-hmm. pack the Supreme Court, and then, Mark, you and I both know, the number is 2030. If they have the illegal immigrants still here, when we get there and cross that threshold, they count in the census, and then the fix is in, is it not?
1: Yeah, no,
2: the redistribution
1: so.
2: Of congressional seats and resources, and they know that. He gives aid and comfort to our adversaries in the political world. It is shameful. Mm-hmm. And when that's exposed to the folks, and thank you for letting me do that here tonight, for not only the folks in the 21 counties here in Kentucky Congressional District 4, for everybody in the Commonwealth, and folks that are like-minded across the nation and the world like us. 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I can't thank you enough.
1: Mr. Producer, let's get that up on our site. America, anybody who wants to help, and I hope there's many of you, he can use the money. And those of you who live in his district or in the state, I'm sure he can use your help. And so it's, what is the site again?
2: EdGowrein.com. And what I'm up against is, as you might guess, Mark, you understand this in the world you lived in. Beijing, Moscow, Pyongyang, and Tehran does not want Ed Gowrein up in that mezzanine.
3: with those lapel pins of those bronze stars, the Navy SEAL Trident, and that Ranger tab, talking common sense to the American people. Never mind what that question is that journalist asked me. I have a message for the American people. And I speak fluent Kentuckian, which means common sense. He can't do that. He can't. He's not one of us. So, and one last thing, I can't take credit for the promotions and the various four bronze stars I got. I have to give credit to those I served with. The more rewards I received, Martin, the more humble I became, because I realized how much we asked for these folks, the treasure of our nation.
1: Mm-hmm. You're terrific. Wish I could vote for you, quite frankly. I want to wish you all the best of luck, Ed. All the best of luck. You need anything from us, you let us know. That's Ed Gowrine. He is running in the 4th Congressional District in Kentucky. He's running against Thomas Massie, who's become a career politician, and he votes with the hard left and the Democrats. And when you're talking about a handful of seats, you can't have that. And they want to impeach the president and all the rest of it. Now you got to get a real hero in there, a real patriot in there, and that's you, sir. And we wish you all the best. We really do.
3: Statesmanship is a tight-fitting jacket he cannot wear. United we stand, divided we fall. The terms we and us are not in his vocabulary. He's an I-me guy. Thank you so much, Mark. Thank you for the listeners.
1: All right, you take care of yourself, and God bless you, and good luck, man. Good luck. Now, folks, if you live in his district, you live in Kentucky, you got to get out and vote. Early voting has already started. Tuesday is the in-person voting, and then that's it. And this is a big race. So we're going to call for Levin Surge. Levin Surge we don't often use. And I want to encourage everybody listening to this show right now to get to that site and to give this man a hand. What is it again, Mr. Producer? Yeah. EdGowrine.com. Ed. Yeah, G-A-L. Okay, let me. G-A-L-R-I-N-E. I messed it up. G-A-L-L-R-E-I-N-O. It's right in front of me. Ed, G-A-L-L-R-E-I-N. Again, G-A-L-L-R-E-I-N.com. Let's help this man out. He's fought for us. And that would be a big, big victory for us, too, to get a real patriot in there who's reliable and supportive of the president. You know, the fact that Marjorie Taylor Greene, who now is loved by The View, loved by the left, is supporting Massie. That Tucker Carlson is supporting Massie. That Ro Khanna, a.k.a. Conman, is supporting Massie. That he was endorsed by the New York Times. I mean, come on, folks. And in Kentucky, Massie is, he's outlived his usefulness. Let me put it to you that way. There was a time I liked the guy. Now he's gone absolute crackpot. And you got a great candidate running against him, an absolute great candidate, Ed Gowrine. Again, his site to help him out, and please do. This is Levin Surge, Ed Gowrine. It's Ed, you can spell, of course, G-A-L-L-R-E-I-N.com. Let's help this man out. I think he'd be a fabulous congressman. When we talk about Israel, we're not just talking about a place. We're talking about the Holy Land. We're talking about a people connected to a promise. A promise made by God. One he has never broken and one that continues even today. Because God's character doesn't change. What he begins, he sustains. What he promises, he fulfills. And that matters a lot. And it matters today. And right now in Israel, families run to shelters as sirens sound, and this isn't just a crisis, it's a call to for Christians, caring for the Jewish people, well, it's not rooted in politics. It's rooted in trust in the God who keeps his word. So we don't stay distant, we step in with prayer, with practical help. 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

0: Oh, yeah, we love our gold sponsor. They are so fantastic. Two facts, one conclusion. Fact one, the U.S. Treasury recently reported the government has $6 trillion in assets and $47 trillion in liabilities, and that's on the book. Off the books, $300 trillion in unfunded liabilities. You know when that's going to be paid off? Never. It's going to be dumped into your kid's lap, your grandkid's lap, maybe the generation after that, but it's going to be a disaster. So by definition, that's called insolvency. And since 2021, gold prices have tracked U.S. debt almost perfectly. Now, what does that mean? The trajectory of debt is up. The trajectory of the value of gold is up, too. And same with silver. Fact two, in 2025, global gold demand crossed 5,000 tons for the first time in history. That's a lot of demand. But investment demand jumped 84%. Okay? Investment demand jumped 84%. Mine production rose 1%. Say what? 1%. 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
1: Hello, America.
0: Look who's here, everybody.
1: Shabbat shalom.
0: Good yontif.
1: That too.
0: My beautiful, brilliant wife. She's leaving me for 2 weeks. Am I not supposed to say that?
1: You're not, because all the beautiful women will come knocking.
0: Oh, okay. Well, they don't know where to come. You're going with your mother and our daughter.
1: Yes.
0: I'm not going to say where. A wonderful trip overseas.
1: Yes.
0: I will be watching three dogs.
1: Bless your heart.
0: And I love them.
1: And this is a celebration of three generations.
0: That's right. Your mother, you, and Jenna.
1: Correct.
0: Okay. So, three generations. It's wonderful. I'm just glad you're doing it. It'll make you very happy.
1: And nothing's more important than America and family and faith. And that is America first all the way, baby.
0: Yes, it is. All right, sweetheart. Give me a kiss. All right. There they are. What is this here? Okay. Ooh. Okay, I see. All right. Where were we, Mr. Producer? What was I doing? Nothing, I guess. Yeah. I had to say goodbye because they're going to leave in like an hour when I'm on radio still. You know? Oi, oi, oi. All right, hold on, folks. I've got some more here that I want to talk to you about. All right, Kamala Harris. Now, I'm going to address this on Fox on Sunday, big time. By the way, I haven't even mentioned this. Don't forget, Life, Liberty, and Levin this weekend, two fantastic brand-new shows, 8 p.m. Eastern Time. Saturday, 8 p.m. Eastern Time. Sunday, please set your DVRs. Set your DVRs. It's worth it, just in case you go, whoops, I forgot, or I'm busy, or whatever, because we love having you. We really do. I know there's a lot of sports out there, a lot of stuff going on, but I do these programs for you. I really do, and I want you to check them out. So tomorrow night, 8 p.m. Eastern, Sunday night, 8 p.m. Eastern. Now, you know I do my show differently than everybody else on any other network. I have two guests maximum each show, four guests the entire weekend. So I'm very careful about who I

0: on any other network. I have two guests maximum each show. Four guests the entire weekend. So I'm very careful about who I invite on. And the first part of the program, of course, I spend 20 minutes having done my research and thinking processes and applying principles and history and philosophy to current events for you. And then we go to our great guests. So it's a different kind of format. I think it's a format you like. And I hope you're enjoying it. Who knows how much longer it'll go on? I don't know. But I'd love to have you there tomorrow night, 8 p.m. Eastern, and Sunday night, 8 p.m. Eastern. Just set your DVR on Fox for that time. It'll be great. We'd love to have you. Now, one of the things I'm going to address is this assault on the Constitution, every aspect of it now, as verbalized by Hakeem Jeffries and Cory Booker and so many others, and now Kamala Harris. And as National Review points out, Dan McLaughlin, Kamala Harris dials up the Democrats' radical assault on the rules of American democracy. Now, you guys know what I call this. I call it, what? Authoritarian democracy. Authoritarian democracy. The radicalism, the mounting radicalism of the left and their plans to bulldoze central props of our constitutional order, writes McLaughlin, such as packing the Supreme Court, abolishing the Electoral College and the Senate filibuster, adding new states, including unconstitutionally Washington, D.C. Okay. In order to tilt the national government in their direction, there's a grave risk that their desperation on the eve of the 2030 census could lead them down this road if they have the White House and both houses of Congress in 2029. They're already talking themselves into this, as well as state-level radicalism, that is interfering with the state courts, interfering with the state legislatures. This is very, very dangerous what these people have in mind. Very dangerous. So we're not talking about sort of policy differences or taxes or this program or that program. They have announced, and they keep reinforcing these points, that they are going to dismantle our constitutional system. Not because there's something wrong with it, but because they don't like the results, you, the voters. They don't like the results of an independent judiciary. So they're going to make sure the judiciary is not independent anymore. They're going to change the electoral process. So the big cities in the big blue states are going to have control. They have all kinds of things in mind here, America, and I want to address this heavily. I have here, but I'm going to really hammer it this week on Life, Liberty, and Levin. Check it out.
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3: From ABC News, I'm Dave Packer. A nearly $2 billion fund could be created by the federal government that would compensate anyone who says they were victimized by the Justice Department under President Biden. It's part of a deal that President Trump has offered in exchange for dropping a lawsuit that he's filed. ABC's Pierre Thomas.
4: Trump filed a lawsuit against the IRS in the early days of his second term over the leak of some of his tax returns several years before. And he filed for $275 million in claims against the Justice Department for investigating him. Sources telling us that Trump is looking to drop his suit in exchange for the creation of a $1.7 billion fund to settle claims from anyone who says they were wronged by the Biden DOJ.
3: President Trump back at the White House after days of talks with China's President Xi. Asked as he walked off Marine One how it went.
5: We made great deals. We did great trade deals. We had great relationships. And a lot of things have happened, and you'll be hearing about them. But that was a tremendous success. I think it really was a historic moment. Thank you very much.
3: The man believed to be the mastermind behind 20 terror attacks across the globe. Now in custody of the U.S., federal prosecutors are charging Mohammed al-Saldi, an Iraqi national, for carrying out some attacks allegedly in retaliation for the war in Iran.
6: Drop the knife!
7: Prosecutors linked al-Saldi to this stabbing in London that left two Jewish men, including an American citizen, seriously injured. This attempted arson at Bank of New York Mellon in Amsterdam. And this firebombing of a synagogue in North Macedonia.
3: ABC's Aaron Katursky. The search is suspended for the bodies of four divers who died during an underwater cave excursion near the Maldives. Authorities in Italy say that the group of five was attempting to explore caves in at least 160 feet of water below the surface on Thursday. Search teams were called in when the team failed to resurface. The body of another diver has already been recovered. You're listening to ABC News.
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3: Despite an ongoing shortage of air traffic controllers, the FAA has revised its new hiring target downward. According to the new hiring plan, the FAA is hoping to add more than 12,000 controllers to facilities around the U.S. That's down from a prior target of 14,000. Air traffic controller staffing levels are the highest they've been in 6 years, but it's still below a target level, especially as demand for travel has increased post-pandemic. Airlines have also increased their schedules. Colorado Governor Jared Polis has commuted the sentence of a former county elections clerk who was convicted of conspiring to challenge the results of the 2020 election.
10: Tina Peters had been convicted of handing over her county's election software to a person associated with Mike Lindell, the MyPillow CEO and prominent election fraud conspiracy theorist. Governor Jared Polis calls Peters' 9-year sentence extremely unusual and lengthy, and she'll be released on parole next month. Colorado Secretary of State Jenna Griswold says the move will only embolden the election denial movement. Mike Dubusky, ABC News.
3: The Texas Supreme Court rejected a push from state Republicans and Governor Greg Abbott to reprimand the 50 Democratic state lawmakers who fled the state last year in protest of new congressional maps. The justices rejected the argument that the Democrats vacated their offices. The redistricting push in Texas kickstarted efforts in various other states across the country. Dave Packer, ABC News.
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15: Hour three, our power hour, our final hour of the week, unfortunately. Hope you have some good weekend plans ahead of you. Welcome back. President Trump on Air Force One today about Taiwan. Cut three, go.
16: President Xi said there was a risk of conflict with the U.S. over Taiwan.
17: No, I don't think so. I think we're going to be, we'll be fine. He doesn't want to see, a war. And you have two things. You have the Iranian situation, and that I think we agree almost entirely, other than he's a buyer. And we're not. We don't need it. And on Taiwan, he doesn't want to see a movement for independence. He says, look, you know, we've had it for thousands of years. And then,
15: all right, let's stop right there. They've not had it for thousands of years at all. And it would be very helpful if the people in the administration would provide information to the president about that. I think it was in the 1500s or 1600s, the mainland empire conquered Formosa. Then they left. The Japanese conquered it much more recently. And then again, they're trying to take it back. But that island, Taiwan, as we call it today, was never part, officially or any other way, of mainland China. It simply was not. And I just want to be clear. So it's not thousands of years, that's for sure. Go ahead.
17: I mean, left, that we were going to get it back. They had the Korean War. A lot of things happened. And all this. But, on Taiwan, feels very strongly. I made no commitment either way. We'll see what happens.
15: And that is the policy of the United States government. It's been the policy of the United States government really since Nixon and so forth. This ambiguity. Cut four, go.
16: Would the U.S. defend Taiwan if it came to it?
17: I don't want to say. I'm not going to say that. There's only one person that knows that. You know who it is? Me. I'm the only person. That question was asked to me today by President Xi. I said, I don't talk about those.
16: He asked you today.
17: He asked you if you would send troops. If you would. He asked me if I'd defend them. I said, I don't talk about that.
15: Which is smart. If he said yes, flat out, then Xi would prepare for that. If he said no, then he'd move. So that's important. And again, that's been the position of our government for several decades now. What else? You learn a lot from the president during these pressers, especially on Air Force One. Cut five, go.
18: On Iran, have you rejected the latest proposal from Iran, or where does that stand?
17: Well, I looked at it, and if I don't like the first sentence, I just throw it away.
18: But
17: was the first sentence?
19: An unacceptable sentence. Because they have fully agreed, no nuclear, and if they have any nuclear of any form, I don't read the rest of
16: it. So 20 years is not enough for you? It's got to be a permanent...
19: No, 20 years is enough, but the level of guarantee from them is not enough. In other words, it's got to be a real 20 years, not a...
15: Well, that's information right there. 20 years. 20 years can go very, very fast, don't you think, Rich? How many of you have a 13-year-old, or a 12-year-old, or a 3-year-old, or a 20-year-old? 20 years. To me, it ought to be permanent. The only way it's permanent, I'm just giving you my opinion, is to destroy that regime. That's the only way it's permanent. It's going to get harder and harder and harder by every passing year to prevent them from having a nuclear weapon if we don't put them out of business right now, once and for all. Go ahead.
19: But we're not even talking about going the nuclear dust. Came up with a term which seems to have gone on.
16: I'm talking about because they would not remove the...
19: They said that they can't remove it because they don't have the technology to remove it. They don't have the type of tractors. They say the only one... They told me directly... They said the only one that can remove it is China or the U.S. We're the only ones with the equipment. They said, you were right, it is a complete obliteration. With that being said, I want to get it. And they agreed to it, but then they took it back, but they'll agree to it eventually.
15: Mm-hmm. All right. Let's keep going. Let's go to cut six, please. Go.
18: Did President Xi make any firm commitment to put pressure on the Iranians to reopen the Strait of Hormuz?
19: I'm not asking for any favors. Because when you ask for favors, you have to do favors in return. We don't need favors. Ask him to put pressure, because I don't need favors. I think he will. I think automatically he'd like to see it opened up. He gets about 40% of his energy or his oil from that, you know, from the strait. We get none.
15: These are good answers by the president, actually, and I think he probably was the same as Xi, quite frankly. Cut seven, go.
19: We've had a total victory, except by people like you that don't write the truth. You know, you should.
15: Talking
19: write,
15: to David Sanger of the New York Times. Go ahead.
19: Sort of some treasonous what you write, but you and the New York Times and CNN, I would say, are the worst.
16: On another war.
19: You should know better. Your editors tell you what to write, and you write it. You should be ashamed of yourself.
16: There's another war.
19: I actually think it's treason. When you write like they're doing well militarily, and they have no Navy, no Air Force, no anti-anything. By the way, we knocked out 85% of their manufacturing for the missiles. We knocked out everything. We haven't knocked out other than one bridge, and we did because they misbehaved. But we have bridges we could knock out. We could knock out their bridges and their electrical capacity within 2 days. We can knock out the whole thing. And then I read the New York Times, and they act like they're doing well. And everybody knows that. That's why your subscribers are way down. You know, the Times subscribers are way down because it's fake news.
16: Times subscribers are
19: way down, way down.
15: I love when he does that. He lets them have it because it's true. It's true. Now, we have Marco Rubio on NBC News yesterday. Cut eight. Go.
20: Did President Trump raise the issue of Iran with China?
21: He did, and it was important because the Chinese side said they are not in favor of militarizing the Straits of Hormuz, and they're not in favor of a tolling system. And that's our position. We will never support an Iranian tolling system in the Straits of Hormuz, nor do we think they have a right to put mines in international waters. And so it's good that we have alliance or at least agreement on that point. I think the fundamental question is, what are we going to do about it? We have a resolution now before the United Nations that in which 100-something countries have co-signed. The Bahrainis are the sponsor, but we're strongly behind it and been pushing very hard on it. And it very clearly makes those points. So we hope the Chinese will vote for it. So right now we haven't gotten their commitment to vote for it yet at the United Nations. Maybe that'll change after today's meeting. I don't know.
15: Great Secretary of State there. There are polls out there that show him leading in the Republican nomination, followed by J.D., followed by DeSantis. Now, you know what polls are worth right now? Nothing. Zero. I'm just pointing that out. Nothing. Zero. We'll be right back.
14: Mark Levin.
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0: All right, ladies and gentlemen, Washington Post, Supreme Court blocks effort to revive Virginia voting map that bolsters Democrats. Supreme Court today rejected an effort a few hours ago by Democratic lawmakers in Virginia to revive redrawn congressional maps that could have bolstered their party. The maps had been approved by voters, then struck down by the Virginia Supreme Court. The changes could have netted Democrats up to four additional seats in Congress. Supreme Court did not give a reason for denying the emergency appeal. Well, I'll give many reasons. Number one, there's no federal cause of action. That is, there's no federal issue. Number two, they're going to defer to the Supreme Court of the state to interpret the state constitution. There's your two reasons. It's only rational. This was a 60-yard pass that only went about 12 feet by the Democrats. And they'll jump up and down, and these are vile, vile people in that party, starting with Hakeem Jeffries. But he's not the only one. What they're trying to do is trash the court, trash certain justices on the court, because they want to change the court. They want to increase the number of seats. They want to insert their ideological brethren on that court. So it's not really a court. It's more like a political Politburo, a Democrat committee filled with Jackson types, leftists, buffoons, who will do what they want. So they need to tear down the integrity of the court, and they're working on that. At the same time, they're trying to destroy the Electoral College. The Electoral College exists so every corner of the United States has a role in electing a president, and a candidate for president has to campaign, not just in the inner cities, not just in the suburbs, but throughout the country, small states, medium-sized states, and large states. Because the issue is to get enough a majority of the Electoral College vote, not in and of itself the popular vote. This was done intentionally to ensure that the nation was united. Otherwise, the East Coast, the West Coast, and a few states in between will decide every single election, and no candidate will ever be seen in Montana, Wyoming. No candidate will ever be seen in South Dakota or North Dakota, you name it. They'll only be seen in 15 states max, and mostly in the inner cities. And the Democrats know if that's what they can do, then they win. They haven't even figured out what it means. What does it mean? What if there are challenges to the popular vote and so forth and so on? And besides, you can't amend the Constitution with a state, whatever it is, a compact, a state compact. Then they want to destroy the Senate. They want to add Washington, D.C. as a state. The Constitution bars that. It is the federal city, but they don't care. They want to add Puerto Rico, a territory, as a state. They assume they'll get four Democrats. Likely would, for sure, out of D.C. they'll get two. That way the Republicans can never, ever hold a majority in the Senate. It would become impossible, virtually. What else do they have in mind? A lot. They want to destroy the state Supreme Courts and control them through the Democrat legislatures and the Democrat governors. So those states deliver them what they want. What else do they want? They want to make sure that as many illegal aliens come in here as possible, because they know they're counted, unfortunately. They are counted towards the creation of congressional seats. That is what they know. That is what they hope will continue. And that means they will have more congressional seats. On and on and on. They don't want to play fair because they don't believe it. They want power. Power. Absolute power, one-party state. You look at these blue states, they're one-party states. New York, California, Illinois, Massachusetts, Rhode Island, Delaware. You can go on and on. That's what's going on. The Washington Post, I'm not going to read you the rest of the story. It's a bunch of pablum, left-wing crap. But I gave you the reason why the court did what it did. And the reason the state court did what it did. Because the governor and the Democrats violated two constitutional provisions and one statute. And they were told in advance by one judge that that's what they were doing. And they did not care. They didn't care. Now they're paying the consequences. And so now they're jumping up and down. This is a party with a totalitarian mindset. That's exactly what it is, an extraordinarily dangerous party. Now, let's see what we have here. Here we have Hakeem Jeffries. What a disastrous, frightening Speaker of the House he would be. Listen to this jerk on the Midas Touch Network yesterday. What are there, 4,000 networks out there? Cut 9, go.
1: I think the problem is he didn't expect Democrats were going to fight back on all the things. And we're battling him on the terrorists, battling him on health care, battling him on his one big ugly bill, battling him on Epstein, battling him as it relates to his reckless and costly war of choice. And we're going to battle him.
0: Just listen to this guy. He's got all the propaganda down, the one-liners down. He's incoherent with his talking points, utterly incoherent. So what is it that they want to do, actually? What is it that they want to actually do for the country? They don't tell you because they know you won't support it. They know that the vast majority of Americans won't support it. What do they want to do? What are they going to run on? They're going to run against Donald Trump. They're going to say he's crooked and on and on and on. Meanwhile, this is the Congress that takes $550,000 a year tax dollars to pay for sexual harassment and other settlements under the radar, behind the radar. So we never get to see it. Did you know that, Mr. Producer? Did you know that number? It's unbelievable. Oh, yeah, but don't worry. I got real ethics up there, Congress. Absolutely. They're just fantastic. They're great. But they're going to go after Trump, you see. By the way, these late-night hosts, did you see this in the New York Post, ladies and gentlemen? Late-night host Jimmy Kimmel, Jimmy Fallon, they all named Jimmy, John Oliver, Seth Meyers have rallied around Stephen Colbert ahead of the latter's final late-night show. This guy's, it's been going on and on and on. It's sickening. It's exhausting. The hell is he? He's a joke. He's not funny, though. The five men reunited on May 11 for an episode of their limited-run Strike Force 5 podcast. Strike Force 5. These five guys, what a joke, which they launched in August 2023 during the Writers Guild strike. The 33 years on air, after 33 years on air, it was announced that the late show would be canceled. Yeah, because Colbert killed it. He was on there almost 11 years. He killed it. Absolutely killed it. And all these other guys are killing it, too. They all suck. They're not funny. He took over the popular late-night program September 2015 after Letterman's retirement. Oh, look at that guy with the beard and all that. He looks like he's going to put a scarf on and blow something up. You know that, Mr. Producer? I'm just saying, it looks like it. Not that he would. Despite the men hosting their respective talk shows for at least a decade, they've all received very different salaries. Ooh. Well, let's take a look. Despite not being included on the podcast, Jon Stewart is the richest late-night host with a whopping reported net worth of $120 million. Oh, worth every penny, I'd say. Wouldn't you, America? What a piece of dirt that guy is. John Leibowitz, right, Mr. Producer? Leibowitz. The outlet also reported he makes a staggering $25 million a year for Comedy Central's The Daily Show, which he currently hosts once a week. Can you imagine making $25 million a year hosting a show once a week? Once a week. And he's got like 412 writers who write his jokes. It's stunning. It's stunning. It's stupid money that they throw to these. It's like Joe Rogan. Really, man? I mean, the Jews and their army and Netanyahu dragging us into war. I mean, really, man? And I think that's what upset the people. You know what I'm saying? Yeah, that's not cool, man. F that and F this. Hey, you want to take a hit with me? What do you want to do? Once a week, this guy gets $25 million? November 2025, CBS. Let's see here. I'm looking for salaries here. Oh, well, they're not providing anymore. John Oliver, second richest. He's worth $80 million. He earns $30 million. $30 million is the host of Last Week Tonight. What the hell am I doing here? Well, you got to look really stupid. You got to sound really stupid. You got to be a leftist. But you don't have to be funny, that's for sure. I'll be right back. In 2025, global gold demand blew past 5,000 tons and hit a record $555 billion in value. Many central banks are quietly diversifying away from the dollar, adding hundreds of tons to their reserves. Large institutions poured in the second biggest inflow on record, and barring coin demand, hit a 12-year high. Meanwhile, mine supply grew just 1%, new gold can't be printed, and a recent report said it plainly. 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
1: I've got to become a liberal. Be pimple-faced. Weigh about 112 pounds. Wear a black suit like a pallbearer. Have 400 riders. And I can make $25 million a year, Mr. Producer. What do you think of that? Let's do it, right? I want to talk to you about something that's actually quite wonderful. It's a bright light in a very dark sky. That's Hagee Ministries. We talk a lot in this country about defending life. We debate it. We argue it. We vote on it. But the real question is this. What are we actually doing about it? There's a place, a beautiful place. It's called Sanctuary of Hope. It's not about slogans. It's about action. It's about love. 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We believe in the Judeo-Christian belief system on which this nation was founded. Pastor Hagee, one of the great Christian ministries, and Mark Levin, just little old me. Hagee Ministries Sanctuary of Hope helps to save two lives, the child and the mother. 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And it'll go right to helping these people who need it. 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I'm telling you personally that these people are stellar. Beautiful people who are doing beautiful things. It's just fantastic. And now, because saving life isn't just something we talk about, it's something we do. Again, 855-694-9647. Please help out. That would be so wonderful. Our power hour. Wow, we have less than 30 minutes. Crazy, man. Crazy. We have a guy in London this week. An Islamist. He's threatening to behead the Jews. Nothing's done to him. They don't round him up and kick his ass out of Britain. No. Can't do that. We're the West. We believe in free speech, don't you know? That's right. Listen to this. Did you bleep out some of these words? Yeah, we did. And a hat tip, Shamrim on X. Cut 11, go.
2: Israel, big up Palestine, free Palestine, to the river, to the sea. Israel, big up Palestine, Palestine will be free. The Jews, you man are going to get beheaded one by one, you dirty Jews. Big up Palestine.
3: No.
2: Yeah?
3: What are you going to
2: tell him?
3: Palestine.
2: Yeah, tell them.
3: Free Palestine.
2: From the river to the sea, blood. Palestine will be free, but Israel, if I catch that government, my mother's life will be.
1: Rome on the streets of Britain, America, Australia, Canada, France, roaming the streets, talking about murdering people, decapitating them. Beautiful, beautiful faith. And that 7th century mentality, just fantastic, don't you think? Western world is killing itself. It's committing suicide. America is committing suicide. This is a suicide pact. Tommy Robinson is a hero. He's a working class man, came out of a working class neighborhood in Britain. He's been warning about this for years and years. He's been trying to rally his people. He's come to the United States to warn us. He said London is gone, Paris is gone, Berlin's gone, now Washington and New York are about to be lost too. And he's right. So they're going to have a big march, I think this weekend, maybe tomorrow, in Britain. It's tomorrow. And Keir Starmer is the prime minister. He's hated by the vast majority of the population, except the Islamists, of course. But he won't resign, even though they got slaughtered in the local elections. And normally he's supposed to resign, but he doesn't want to resign, hanging on by his fingernails, you know. By his fingernails. And here he is. Cut 12. Go.
4: Tomorrow's march in London is a reminder of what we're up against in the battle of our values. The organisers, including convicted thugs and racists, are peddling hatred and division. Plain and simple. Their goal is to
1: keep in mind, they're marching as patriots for their country, to take their country back. Go ahead.
4: That Britain's problems are caused by those living alongside them. But that is not the Britain that I know. This is a country built on decency, fairness, and respect. A country that is at its best when people from different backgrounds come together in common purpose.
1: Now, hold on. Let me help this dumb bastard. Different backgrounds come together? That's the problem. They don't come together, do they, Mr. Producer? This guy's a damnable fool, a buffoon. This entire party is, the entire left is over there. Come together, don't you know? Assimilate. Come together, unite. That's our Britain. That Britain is dead. That Britain is gone. It's dead. And this prime minister needs to leave so they can put somebody in there who knows what the hell he's talking about and knows what the hell he's doing. Look, it's going to take a lot of strength and courage for our president, for a new prime minister in Britain and in France and these other places, if they even get one, to fix what they've destroyed. Go ahead.
4: With a majority who share those values, a majority who may not always be as loud, but must always define who we are. So, my government...
1: We know who you are, you moron. You're a weak quisling who relies on the Islamist vote to be the prime minister. All these guys, the way they talk, it's all about them. They want power. Remember what I said? To understand the left and the Democrat Party, in this case the Labor Party, is to understand power. That's all that matters to these guys. Power. The party comes first. The hell with the country. Go ahead.
4: Way of peaceful protest. But we will act decisively.
1: Peaceful against... protest? You mean killing Jews? Stabbing them? Firebombing synagogues? What are you talking about? You jerk. Go ahead. And not only that, people walking around with the British flag. They're attacked, they're thrown into jail, but if you walk around with a Hamas flag, oh, no, no, don't touch them, you know, we believe in diversity. I'm telling you, you can't even write this stuff, it's so crazy. You can't even write it, you can't even believe it, it's so crazy. In our country, too. We have Memorial Day coming up. Not this Monday, but following Monday. We're mourning and honoring the men and women who died in uniform for this country. Meanwhile, this weekend, we're going to have a billionaire, one, maybe more. He's out of communist China, funding nearly 500 groups with $1 billion. Communists and Islamists all over this country, all over the world, marching against Jews. And, by the way, burning the American flag, carrying the Hamas flag, the Iranian flag, the Hezbollah flag. burning the flag of whatever country they're in. Because their real war is on the West. Communist China's behind it. Qatar is behind all our new friends. Friends, our friends. Yeah. Disgusting. We'll be right back.
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0: Hope you have a great weekend. History is unfolding right before our eyes, of course, with one of the great presidents of all time. He's historic. He's iconic. We're definitely going to miss him when he's gone. There's no question about it. And he's doing a lot of great things. A lot of great things. And he's meeting all of his promises, and he knows he's got less than 3 years left. And he also knows what the Democrats are going to try and do. So he moves fast and he moves hard, and that's great. I don't know where he gets his energy. But this is a government of we the people, and he needs our help, millions of us who believe in faith, family, and freedom. And the more he does, the more we need to do, quite frankly, to support him and support our country. I'd like you to join AMAC, the Association of Mature American Citizens. 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Just go to amac.us/Levin. 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Join the Association of Mature American Citizens. You'll be glad you did, folks. I know. I don't really want to end on a low note. Let me see. Bear with me a second here. Bear with me, yeah. Here's Mondami at a press conference today. Show you what a moron this guy is. Let's go to 19, Mr. Producer. Cut 19. Go.
1: As mayor, I have often looked to libraries for proof of what's possible. Those who doubt government's ability to deliver services like city-run grocery stores and universal child care need look no further than our public libraries. 220 monuments to public excellence scattered across our city.
0: Public libraries? Do they even exist anymore, Mr. Medusa? I don't know. But still, public libraries. We have bookstores. We have online reading, electronic reading, reading on your iPhone, your iPad, reading devices, all kinds of stuff out there, right? But a library is not a grocery store where food can spoil. We have a market system, and you need to have all kinds of different types of environments within one store, freezers, refrigerators, and so forth and so on. You just put books on a shelf. And he says, that's a perfect example. No, it's not an example of anything except a library. Why do we need government-run grocery stores? To keep prices down? Is this guy keeping prices down? When he's driving up the price of everything in New York City? It's becoming unlivable. Absolutely unlivable. And the jerk's only been there about 14 seconds. Very weird. He looks at libraries for proof of what's possible. Have any of you looked at a library for proof of what's possible? No, he should be looking at capitalism, a.k.a. commerce, for what's possible. He should be looking at the titans of commerce, Elon Musk and others. He should be looking at how you create efficiencies, how you create more products at a lower price, how you improve the lot of the middle class. You don't do it through government-owned buildings and books and food and all the rest. Doesn't work that way. Because if it worked that way, the poorest countries in the world would be the richest countries in the world, wouldn't they? And we would be the poorest country in the world. We don't need theories. There's real life and real world right in front of our eyes. We know what works and what doesn't. In honor of you, patriotic Americans, in this audience, Ray Charles in America. Here we go.

0: Well, America, the week is officially over. The weekend begins right now. Don't forget Life, Liberty, and Levin tomorrow night, 8 p.m. Eastern on Fox. Sunday night, 8 p.m. Eastern on Fox. I think I'm the only primetime host on the weekend that has two shows. Don't forget to set your DVR, okay? We salute our armed forces, police officers, firefighters, emergency personnel, ICE, our truck drivers. Good night, Spritey and Griffey and Pepsi and Smokey. Good night, Zelda and Gigi and Indy and Patton. Good night, Rory and Marty and Barney. We remember our friends in Ukraine and Israel and in Iran. And you, the American people, thank God for you. Good night, Dad. Good night, Mom. Good night, Leo. Good night, Joe. Good night, Bernard. We're holding down the fort, doing the best we can.
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6: From ABC News, I'm Dave Packer. Colorado's governor is giving a break to a convicted felon who's serving time for election tampering. Disgraced former Mesa County clerk Tina Peters was sentenced to 9 years for orchestrating a security breach. Prosecutors said she was motivated by a false conspiracy theory about the 2020 election.

0: Governor Jared Polis telling ABC affiliate KMGH he did believe she was sentenced too harshly.
1: In the case of Tina Peters, it really is about the disparate sentence. It's a commutation. I've never considered pardoning her. To be clear, she committed a crime, deserves to be a convicted felon.
0: On social media, President Trump posting free Tina. Sources tell ABC News President Trump's expected to drop his $10 billion lawsuit against the IRS.
2: Trump filed a lawsuit against the IRS in the early days of his second term over the leak of some of his tax returns several years before. And he filed for $275 million in claims against the Justice Department for investigating him. Sources telling us that Trump is looking to drop his suit in exchange for the creation of a $1.7 billion fund to settle claims from anyone who says they were wronged by the Biden DOJ.
0: ABC's Pierre Thomas. President Trump back in Washington after days of talks with Chinese President Xi Jinping. But while the White House is touting few agreements, questions remain on whether China is fully on board. President Trump says she offered to help push Iran to reopen the Strait of Hormuz and said China would not give Iran military equipment. Former Biden-era U.S. Ambassador to China, Nicholas Burns.
3: President Trump was right to press this issue. China has a lot of leverage on Iran. China wants the strait to open. It does not want Iran to be the toll keeper in that strait. And so now it's time for China to use that leverage. Whether they will or not, I'm just not sure.
0: The Supreme Court Friday rejecting Virginia's bid to restore a congressional map that voters approved. It would have given Democrats a chance to pick up four seats in the closely divided U.S. House of Representatives. 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
0: Volunteer firefighters in Maine battled a fire and explosion at a lumber mill on Friday. There were 11 injuries, all firefighters, but the employees at the mill made it out okay.
12: We're in Waldo County, made up of all volunteers, and what I saw was professional firefighting efforts. I saw everybody working hand in hand to pull hose lines, to move apparatus, and to put water on the fire.
0: Fire Marshal Sean Essler, the cause of the fire under investigation. Some severe weather will roll into parts of the Midwest and South this weekend.
13: Into tomorrow, the threat shifts south and west into eastern Colorado and central Iowa. By Sunday, now we're really ramping it up from north central Oklahoma out to Minnesota. By Monday, another active day with severe storms from north Texas all the way to the western Great Lakes, watching cities like Wichita and Omaha over to Des Moines. The threat will linger into Tuesday. Heat out ahead of the storm right here in New York, 90s by Tuesday and Wednesday.
0: ABC News meteorologist Lee Goldberg. All right, we're sorry to do this to you.
14: 1-877 Cars for Kids.
0: Yeah, there it is. The Cars for Kids jingle. That's the one that seems to get stuck in your head. It's not airing anywhere in California anymore. That after a judge ruled in favor of a plaintiff who accused the nonprofit of false advertising. The suit alleges that Cars for Kids didn't allocate funds to underprivileged kids in California, but instead funded a group that provides Jewish summer camps and programs for teenagers in New York and New Jersey. Cars for Kids calls the ruling deeply flawed. Dave Packer, ABC News.
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0: Hello and welcome. It is Eric Erickson here across the United States of America. It is an open line Friday, 877-973-7425. Should you wish to be on the program, I would be happy to have you text Eric, E-R-I-C-K, to 33777. Now listen, I got to say this one more time because I am just getting in, and Charlie is getting overwhelmed with phone calls. My buddy Chris at my flagship station said, please say something, please. I'm going to say it again. If you live in the state of Georgia and you do not know who to vote for in the Republican primary, if you text the word engage to 33777, I will send you my list of who you should vote for in the state of Georgia. Now, if you don't want to vote in the partisan primaries, you can get the nonpartisan ballot. You need to go vote for every incumbent judge. The Democrats, just so you know, in Georgia, they're fired up. They're angry. They're showing up. They've got a 10-point advantage. There are 100,000 more Democrats who have cast ballots than Republicans right now. The Republicans stand on the verge of losing some significant Supreme Court seats in the state of Georgia because the Democrats are turning out and they've got these two far-left progressives who are openly campaigning as partisans, which is against the judicial rules in the state of Georgia, but they're suing the Judicial Rules Committee behind closed doors with Stacey Abrams' sister as the judge who's allowing them to do it. It's a big setup. They're being sneaky. The only way you're going to win Republicans these seats and stop the progressive takeover of your Supreme Court is to show up to vote. If you don't do it today, you got to do it on Tuesday. Text the word engage to 33777. I will send you the list of who to vote for. I will send you, you click the link, you get the list, and you go vote. Make sure you vote for the incumbent judges. Vote for the incumbent judges. But you got to go turn out and vote. Now, I have done my bit for my state. I got to worry about the nation now. And we need to talk about what the president said. First of all, the summit was clearly a waste of time. We got nothing out of it. The president is now angering a portion of his base by saying he wants to allow the Chinese students to come into the country, and he's not necessarily opposed to farm sales for China. And his apologists are like, well, he's just saying that because he's still in China. Maybe so, but it's not necessarily something you want to rile people up with. But I want to focus on something the president said in his Sean Hannity interview that I think is very, very, very notable given his public positions on the Iran situation. Let's listen to the president.
1: I don't like talking about it because then the fake news media says, oh, you know, Trump doesn't talk about the fact that somebody's paying 2.5 from, you know, I had it down to 185 in Iowa a gallon. So now it's $4, and it's going to not be long. And as soon as the war ends, it's going to go down to lower than it was before. It's going to be very quick. And, you know, when I explain it to people, all you have to do is say, do you think Iran, they're crazy, should have a nuclear weapon? Everybody says no. I said, well, then you think I'm doing the right thing.
0: Okay. The president of the United States tells Sean Hannity, when the war ends, gas prices will go down quickly. I thought the war ended. I thought the war ended. I thought Project Freedom was a defensive effort to open the Strait of Hormuz. He sent a formal notification to Congress that there was an end of hostility, so the War Powers Act didn't apply. We need to poop or get off the pot. We need to fish or cut bait. If gas prices, according to the president, will go down quickly as soon as the war is over, why don't we blow up Iran, finish them, and bring down gas prices? So a serious question here. I'm not trying to be argumentative with the president. I'm not trying to be argumentative with the base. He says when the war ends, prices will come down quickly. That means, one, the war has not ended, and two, if it does end, prices will come down quickly, so why don't we wrap this up?
1: I don't like talking about it because then the fake news media says, oh, you know, Trump doesn't talk about the fact that somebody's paying 2.5 from, you know, I had it down to 185 in Iowa a gallon, so now it's $4, and it's going to not be long, and as soon as the war ends, it's going to go down to lower than it was before. It's going to be very quick.
0: as soon as the war ends, it's going to go down to lower than it was before. It's going to be very quick. So we should speed things up, should we not, to get gas prices down? Because that's the number one issue for voters right now. Voters are furious with the Republicans. You take away their anger when you bring down gas prices. You want to bring down gas prices? Bring them down by ending the war. Bring them down by ending the war. The president also said he didn't ask for any favors from the Chinese about opening the strait. The Chinese want it opened anyway. Their economy is suffering.
2: Did President Xi make any firm commitment to put pressure on the Iranians to reopen the Strait of Hormuz?
3: I'm not asking for any favors. Because when you ask for favors, you have to do favors in return. We don't need favors. Ask him to put pressure because I don't need favors. I think he will. I think automatically he'd like to see it opened up. He gets about 40% of his energy or his oil from that, from the strait. We get none.
0: He would like to see us open up like for us to see the Chinese open it up. He wants the Chinese to stand with us. The Chinese are with us. They want it open. We don't get any oil through the Strait of Hormuz. We actually don't. We get our oil from the Western Hemisphere now. I got asked this question again the other day. Why do I keep saying we can't refine our own oil? Let me explain this one to you in the context of this remark from the president. In the 1980s, we kind of tapped out most of our oil reserves in the country, and all of our oil refineries aligned to process heavy crude. What we get in this country is called light sweet crude. Think about vegetable oil. Vegetable oil is kind of clear. It floats on water. It's light. That's kind of what you get out of the ground in the United States. Now, ours is not that light. It's rather dark. But what you get out of the ground in the rest of the world is called heavy crude. It's very thick. It's dense. It doesn't necessarily float on water. It's heavy crude. It's got a lot of impurities in it. It's got to be refined. And American refineries, after we sucked up all the oil in the 1980s out of the United States that we could get, transitioned to processing heavy crude. And so for the last 30, 40 years, our oil refineries have been set up to process heavy crude. You can't process light sweet crude in heavy crude refineries. You have to make major costly changes. So we import our oil out of Canada and even out of Alaska. It's not really an import from Alaska, but Alaska has heavy crude. And South America and from the Gulf of Mexico. But what we get out of the ground in this country, thanks to developments in fracking, now we have a massive amount of oil we're able to pull out of our ground, but it's light sweet crude. So we sell our light sweet crude abroad, and then we import into this country heavy crude because that's what our refineries process. You want to shut down our refineries for multiple weeks to make the changes for light sweet crude. That would upset the oil balance in the United States, so we don't do that. So we actually import a lot of oil in this country to process in our refineries while we export even more oil to the rest of the world. It's a weird dynamic, and it is the regulations put in place by the environmentalists over time through the Democratic administrations that have caused this conundrum. The president's team has now approved through the Department of Energy a major new oil refinery in this country. It's one of the first refineries built since the 1970s, and it is specifically designed to process light sweet crude. It'll be built in Texas. Y'all, if the president is, he said it up front. When the war ends, gas prices will come down quickly. They'll go lower than what they had been. So end the war. But you can't end the war without destroying the Iranians, because if you let go of the tiger, it's going to kill you. Now, the Chinese don't want a toll either. That's what the Iranians say they want. They're essentially going to make oil tankers pay them. This is Marco Rubio.
4: Did President Trump raise the issue of Iran with China?
5: He did, and it was important because the Chinese side said they are not in favor of militarizing the Straits of Hormuz, and they're not in favor of a tolling system. And that's our position. We will never support an Iranian tolling system in the Straits of Hormuz, nor do we think they have a right to put mines in international waters. And so it's good that we have alliance or at least agreement on that point. I think the fundamental question is, what are we going to do about it? We have a resolution now before the United Nations that in which 100 and something countries have co-signed. The Bahrainis are the sponsor, but we're strongly behind it and been pushing very hard on it. And it very clearly makes those points. So we hope the Chinese will vote for it. So right now we haven't gotten their commitment to vote for it yet at the United Nations. Maybe that'll change after today's meeting. I don't know.
0: They don't want a toll either. Can we go in, though? There's been a lot of fear scenarios about our weapons supplies. This is General Kellogg on Fox News.
6: General, one of the other big issues related to the Iran conflict, and it's not necessarily directly related to Iran, but other potential conflicts around the world, is the status of U.S. weapons stockpiles. This is what Pete Hegseth said before the House Appropriations Committee the other day.
7: The munitions issue has been foolishly and unhelpfully overstated. We know exactly what we have. We have plenty of what we need.
6: So he says that we got everything we need. We know exactly how much we need. We know exactly where it is and how to get it. But there is some talk that maybe we don't have enough. What do you say?
8: Well, I mean, as a former military guy, you always say that. We never have enough. We need more. Mm-hmm, mm-hmm. They've got enough to prosecute this war. I'm convinced about that. And oh, by the way, even if it wasn't true, why would you tell the enemy that? You wouldn't do that at all. If I was down to my last round of ammunition, I wouldn't scream, oh my God, what am I going to do? I'm out of ammunition. You don't do that. And I think we're pretty well prepared for anything that follows. Can we ramp up the defense industry? Of course we can. Have they been slow on the uptake? Sure. But they'll get it done, and they'll get it completed. But I'm with the Secretary of War. I think we're going to be fine in what we've got in our positioning, in our munition stockpiles. And Brad Cooper saying the same thing. We've got what we need to get this job done.
0: Okay, we got what we need to get the job done. So get the job done. Get the job done. We have the Secretary of State saying China doesn't want an oil blockade by Iran nor a toll by Iran. We have the Secretary of Defense and Admiral Cooper of CENTCOM, who's actually more impressive on this, saying we absolutely do have enough weapon supplies to prosecute the war. We've got General Kellogg from the outside agreeing, and we have the President saying as soon as it ends, gas prices go down. So in the war, blow them up, destabilize the regime, provoke a civil war inside Iran so the Iranian mullahs are distracted, and reopen the Strait of Hormuz, get the oil flowing, and watch gas prices go down. What are we waiting for? What are we waiting for in this? The midterms are coming. The midterms are approaching, and the president's popularity is somewhere between 35 and 40%. And the best the president's supporters could do is say, the polls are wrong. The polls are. Have you talked to human beings in America today? Have you talked to human beings? People are very angry with the president out there right now. Even some of the president's supporters are frustrated with the president. If you actually believe the polls are wrong and most Americans like the president right now, you are in a bubble like the people on MS Now. People are angry with the president and they're angry with Republicans, and it's about gas prices. And here is the president saying, we end the war, gas prices will go down. So end the frickin' war. End it. And you cannot end it by letting go of the tiger's tail, because the tiger's going to kill you. So you got to kill the tiger. And we have the defense secretary and the admiral in charge of CENTCOM saying we got the weapons to do it. So do it. What the hell are we waiting for? You want to win the war. You want to mitigate the damage coming in the midterms. Go in tomorrow and blow up Iran. Now that we're back from China, maybe it'll happen. The president can resume the war and take out the mullahs and bring down gas prices.
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4: 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The Politico has a headline, Hegseth stuns Pentagon with Poland troop withdrawal. You know, we were moving troops out of Germany to Poland. They want you to think that's it. Actually, what it is an exercise. They were going to send some troops from Texas to Poland and decided not to send them to Poland. Maybe they're sending them to the Middle East. Who knows? But the Politico has done this. There's a big story in Politico about a data facility in Fayette County, Georgia, that apparently was using all sorts of water and never had a meter installed, and water pressure went down. And turns out the local newspaper in Fayette, Georgia, actually did some digging in this, and the story was completely wrong. It was a smear campaign to scare people about data centers, and it actually wasn't true. Turns out the data center had been metered officially by the county, and the meter was just broken. It was one of those new digitals. We had this happen at our house where the meter stopped working. It was one of those where they drive by and pick up a signal, and it tells you how much. In ours, like, we got this massive bill. It's like a $1,000 water bill. It turns out the meter had been broken for multiple months. We were getting a bill, but it turns out we were only paying water and sewage, or we were paying sewage. I didn't think anything about it. I just thought, well, my kid's back in college. That's why the water bill is so low. Nope, the meter was broken. That's what happened to this place. It had a meter installed. The paperwork was there. The meter was just one of those, and it broke. And so guess what they did? They paid the backwater. Why was the water pressure low in the county, like Politico said? Had absolutely nothing to do with the data center. Nothing to do with the data center. But the national, it made national headlines. And now this, again, Politico, Hegseth, withdrawing troops from Poland. No, we're not withdrawing troops from Poland. We're just not sending some troops from Texas to Poland for a training exercise. That's all. It's the clickbait. You know, I don't actually think a lot of this stuff is per se a bias. I think it's a clickbait. They want you to click through because the clicks drive traffic, and they've got to sensationalize this stuff for their revenue. And by being revenue dependent on clicks, they got to sensationalize the news in ways that are unnecessary. And then their biases in how they write the stories to get the clicks is always against the GOP. Now, I'm against stinky odors in your house, and that's why you should get an Eden Pure Thunderstorm. 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When we come back, we've got much more to talk about, and it is an open line Friday, and we got to talk about the situation in Cuba, as that country is really on the verge of collapse right now.
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0: He's got the courage to tell you the truth, even when it isn't popular. 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
1: It would help if I turned the microphone. I'm a professional, folks. Sometimes I just forget to push the button. Welcome and greetings. It's Eric Erickson here across the nation. 877-973-7425. It is an open line Friday. If you'd like to be on the program, I would be happy to have you. We need to talk about Cuba. Events in Cuba are starting to heat up. If you got the show notes, you will see that the United States is putting forward a plan to indict Raul Castro. This is from Reuters. The United States plans to indict Cuba's Raul Castro, a U.S. Department of Justice official said late on Thursday. The timing of the potential indictment, which would need to be approved by a grand jury, was not immediately clear. The potential indictment of the 94-year-old former president of Cuba and brother of Fidel Castro is expected to focus on the downing of aircraft. CBS previously reported that the case relates to Cuba's deadly 1996 shootdown of planes operated by the humanitarian group Brothers to the Rescue. Representatives for Cuba's foreign ministry did not immediately respond to a request for comment outside of normal business hours. A U.S. Department of Justice spokesman did not immediately respond. Trump's administration has called Cuba's current communist-run government corrupt and incompetent and is seeking to replace it. The latest move comes as President Trump has heaped pressure on Cuba, effectively imposing a blockade on the island by threatening sanctions on countries supplying it with fuel, igniting power outages, and delivering blows to its economy. The U.S. Attorney's Office for the Southern District of Florida has been overseeing an effort to examine potential criminal charges against senior Cuban government officials. Officials from both countries acknowledged earlier this year they were in talks, but the negotiations appeared to founder amid the ongoing U.S. fuel blockade. Well, now there is more. This is from the Wall Street Journal. Cuba's government said the country has completely run out of fuel, oil, and diesel needed to keep the lights on, with extensive blackouts sparking protests for the third day in a row. Energy Minister Vicente de la Oliva said the island has run out of fuel reserves as a result of an ironclad energy blockade imposed by the United States. We have absolutely no fuel oil. We have absolutely no diesel. More than a dozen neighborhoods in the capital city of Havana erupted in protests Wednesday night, with residents banging pots and burning garbage amid rising anger over days-long blackouts and deteriorating living conditions. We are back in the Stone Age, independent journalist Yoani Sanchez said in a broadcast Thursday. She said her neighborhood in central Havana has been without electricity for more than 20 hours, and her building, which depends on electricity to power pumps, has had no water for 3 days. As is usual during protests, Cuba's state-run telecommunications monopoly cut internet service in the areas where the demonstrations were the most intense to prevent unrest from spreading. Cuba produces about 40,000 barrels a day of crude, far short of the 100,000 barrels needed to cover its daily energy needs. Fuel imports have stopped after the Trump administration imposed a blockade on the island in January. Since then, Cuba's economy has ground to a halt amid recurring prolonged blackouts and gasoline shortages. Fuel rationing has led to public transport cuts and school closures. Food spoils because of a lack of refrigeration, and people can't use air conditioning or fans as temperatures rise to the high 80s. Basic goods are hard to find because fuel shortages affect production and distribution. Cuban President Miguel Díaz-Canel acknowledged Wednesday the deterioration of the island's energy grid, which has become particularly tense. This dramatic worsening has a single cause, the genocidal energy blockade imposed on our country by the United States. He wrote on X, meaning he's got the power to do it. The actual electricity. Since January, only one shipment of Russian crude has reached Cuban ports, and the fuel refined from it has already been used. Blackouts are also frequent because most Cuban power plants have been in operation for about 4 decades without proper maintenance and investment. The government is insolvent and unable to upgrade its obsolete power grid. The Trump administration said that it continues to seek meaningful reforms to Cuba's communist system, which it said only enriches the island's elite and keeps Cuban people in poverty. Officials from the two countries have held talks in recent months. Now, you need to know that the CIA director, John Ratcliffe, has been in Cuba. And they have had talks with the interior minister in Cuba, much of which has been off the record. This is from CNBC. The United States has reiterated its offer of assistance to Cuba in exchange for fundamental changes, according to CIA Director John Ratcliffe. Ratcliffe's trip is thought to be only the second time the head of the U.S. intelligence service has visited the country since 1959. The CIA director delivered a message to top Cuban lawmakers, stating Washington would seriously engage, but only if the country makes fundamental changes. The Cuban government said that both sides underscored their interest in developing bilateral cooperation between law enforcement agencies in the interest of the security of both countries, as well as regional and international security. The Trump administration has called Cuba's government an unusual and extraordinary threat, suggesting the White House could turn its attention to Cuba when the Iran war is completed. Cuba is 90 to 100 miles off the coast of Florida. It has allowed the Chinese Communist Party on the north end of the island closest to the United States to build surveillance networks to intercept communications from inside the United States. The Cubans regularly harass the interests of the United States inside Guantanamo Bay, where we have a large naval presence. We have refused to give up that territory. The Cubans have spies throughout the United States. The Cubans have helped prop up the Maduro regime. The Cubans have destabilized other regimes in Central America. The Cuban government represses its own people. And the Cuban populace has a massive diaspora inside the United States of free market loving Cubans who hate the communists. You know, one of the dirty ironies in all of this really is kind of one of the ironic things is if the Cuban government collapsed, a lot of the Cuban diaspora in Florida would immigrate back to Cuba to help rebuild. That would actually alter the politics in Florida negatively against the Republicans. It's kind of funny, isn't it? So many of them would go home, they all vote Republican. And if they went home, their votes would go away. Many of them are American citizens. They're second generation, third generation Americans now, but they want to go back to Cuba. They've heard the stories of Cuba. They want to go home and rebuild. And the Republicans are willing to engage in this. And it's kind of funny. The Democrats are like, no, the Cuban communists, we love the commies. It's just kind of wild that in Cuba, you've got all these people who have relatives in the United States. The United States is willing to overthrow this regime. It would alter the politics of Florida in a way that might actually be helpful to the Democrats by getting so many Cuban Americans back to Cuba. And they're like, no, we want to prop up the commies. We would prefer to prop up the communists. You have Pramila Jayapal of the United States Congress say she's been trying to work with China and others to run the American embargo on Cuba to save Cuba. She wants to save Cuba. Marco Rubio's family are Cuban refugees. He was born in South Florida. Rubio's family had to flee, like Ted Cruz's family had to flee. This is Marco Rubio in an interview talking about Cuba.
2: So how do you have a prosperous state where people can succeed? Understand Cubans. You know this. You understand this as well as I do because of where we come from. Cubans are successful every...
1: Yeah, I didn't know. Oh, wow. Okay, so I can hear it in my... That's kind of weird. So Rubio says to NBC News that... Cuba can be successful. The people of Cuba are successful. And he wants to allow Cubans to go back and help rebuild Cuba. But to do that, you've got to end the Cuban regime. The Cuban regime, as it currently stands, is inhospitable to freedom. The Cuban regime wants to punish anyone who wants freedom. Ironically, you know, as we move to prosecute Raul Castro, There's actually an internal political dynamic, as I understand it, in Cuba. The present president of Cuba, who's a diehard, hardline communist, actually doesn't like the Castros because he believes as long as Raul Castro is alive and the Castro family is president in Cuba, it prevents him from being able to consolidate his power. So there are some who think he might gladly hand over Raul Castro. The problem, however, is that the Cuban president is a hardliner. You notice what's happening now. There is a PR effort underway, and I brought this up the other day. For years, we've been heard about the glories of the commies in Cuba by the left. You had, remember that humanitarian relief group went down there. They had a big band. They drew power from the people of Cuba to have a rock concert. Asan Piker and the Code Pink people were down there talking about how wonderful and glorious Cuba is, and now we're hearing these stories in the New York Times about how degraded and dilapidated Cuba is, and people are starving, and it's all the Americans' fault. It's the embargo. Really, those buildings aged 50 years and crumbled in just 5 months of an embargo. That's what they would have us believe. It's not going to work. It's not going to work. The Cuban people want freedom. And the United States of America is in a position to do this. And I just find it remarkable that it's Donald Trump doing it. Any American president could have done this. And what did Barack Obama do? Barack Obama chose to try to normalize relations with the Cubans and prop up the Cuban economy. Barack Obama wanted to normalize the communist Cubans. Joe Biden tried to revert to that policy and was largely blocked by a bipartisan group in Congress. And what's so notable here is that bipartisan group in Congress collapsed when Donald Trump came back to office because Democrats didn't want to be seen as playing nice with Donald Trump. We have a communist regime 90 miles off the coast of the United States that has been openly hostile to the United States, has placed spies within the United States, has had been supporters of terrorism inside the United States, has allowed China to operate surveillance sites within 90 miles of the United States, has allowed safe harbor to the Chinese Navy 90 miles off the coast of the United States. We have the opportunity to fully destabilize them. And who knows? Maybe Marco Rubio could be the president of Cuba before becoming the president of the United States, or be the president of Cuba after being president of the United States, or make Cuba the 51st state. Personally, I think, you know, do you know why? Here's your random trivia of the day. Do you know what the Cuban flag is? Have you ever seen the Cuban flag? It has a red triangle. It has blue and white stripes with a red triangle and a white star. That white star was designed by a man in New York City who wanted that white star to symbolize Cuba wanting to be a state in the United States. Not making that up. Not making that up. The man moved to New York City in 1849. He was an advocate of an independent Cuba at the time from the Spanish crown. The blue stars represent the blue stripes represent the three departments in which Cuba was divided at the time. The white is purity of the patriotic cause. The red triangle is a symbol of strength, constancy, and the star was designed to symbolize their desire to be a part of the United States. Cuba has long wanted to be tied to the United States. In fact, the Cubans have been wanted to be tied to the United States more than the Puerto Ricans have. And my gosh, they are pro-America outside of the communist elite in Cuba. Listen, I will say this again, and I know this enrages some of you, but I think an American empire is a force for good in the world. This whole isolationist nonsense, isolationism is a bunch of wimps who are scared of projected American power. They mask themselves up in humility, and they're not really humble people. If anything, they just make stuff up all the time because they don't particularly care for the United States. Most of the people who wish to be isolationists are people who do not actually believe in the goodness of the United States. I believe in the goodness of the United States. It's not neoconism to want to go out and build democracies. I'm not in favor of building democracies in places where there's been no democracy. But I am in favor of expanding the reach of the United States to bring peace and prosperity to the world in the name of the United States and to harness and corral a global empire of the United States where we're willing to work with people who are willing to work with us to isolate the people like China and Russia, North Korea and Iran. Alliances of the West. And we could have Cuba as part of that alliance, but we got to drive out the communists. It is unacceptable to me that 90 miles from the United States is a communist regime that works with our enemies and plants spies and terrorists in the United States. It is time for the Cuban Communist Party to come to an end.
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1: 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Y'all, this story is I'm at my flagship station in Atlanta today, and this story has made national news. This is from local WSB, ABC affiliate here in Atlanta. Have y'all seen this? This has made the national news. It was on CNN this morning. Way

0: Ship Station in Atlanta today, and this story has made national news. This is from local WSB ABC affiliate here in Atlanta. Have y'all seen this? This has made the national news. It was on CNN this morning. Waymo's self-driving cars can be seen all over, giving rideshare trips through Uber and the like. What happens when they're empty? In one northwest Atlanta neighborhood, the residents say dozens of Waymo cars end up circling their cul-de-sac. It's almost every little cul-de-sac in our area, so it's a problem, one neighbor on Battleview Drive said. On a dead-end street, Waymo after Waymo after Waymo drive on, usually in the morning. They had 50 Waymos get into their cul-de-sac circling. People couldn't get out of their driveways because the Waymos were circling. And one resident put up a Step 2 Kid sign on the street, one of those neon green signs with the flag to basically say slow down for the kids. And the Waymos came to a halt and then couldn't figure out how to back up. And so they crept around the sign and stayed in the cul-de-sac and just circled and circled and circled and circled and circled. Blocking people in out of the neighborhood. So one of the reasons that they're doing this, by the way, is because they don't have a place to park the Waymos. So the Waymos just drive around aimlessly waiting for someone to signal they need one, and then that Waymo goes off. And what they've been doing is they've been going into side streets, apparently, and circling in side streets that are low in traffic until they are summoned, and it's becoming a real problem. It's not just Atlanta. This problem's happened in other cities around the world, but this one happened this morning. 50 Waymos circling a single cul-de-sac in Atlanta, Georgia. 50 in a cul-de-sac in a neighborhood around. Wow. I don't like those cars. Folks, let me tell you about Swiss America. They want to educate you on the secret war on cash that's happening, where the government tries to steer you away from using your currency. 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
10: From ABC News, I'm Dave Packer. A nearly $2 billion fund could be created by the federal government that would compensate anyone who says they were victimized by the Justice Department under President Biden. It's part of a deal that President Trump has offered in exchange for dropping a lawsuit that he's filed. ABC's Pierre Thomas.
11: Trump filed a lawsuit against the IRS in the early days of his second term over the leak of some of his tax returns several years before. And he filed for $275 million in claims against the Justice Department for investigating him. Sources telling us that Trump is looking to drop his suit in exchange for the creation of a $1.7 billion fund to settle claims from anyone who says they were wronged by the Biden DOJ.
10: President Trump back at the White House after days of talks with China's President Xi. asked as he walked off Marine One how it went.
6: We made great deals. We did.

0: great trade deals, we have great relationships, and a lot of things have happened, and you'll be hearing about them. But that was a tremendous success. I think it really was a historic moment. Thank you very much.
1: The man believed to be the mastermind behind 20 terror attacks across the globe. Now in custody of the U.S., federal prosecutors are charging Mohammed al-Saldi, an Iraqi national, for carrying out some attacks allegedly in retaliation for the war in Iran.
2: Drop the knife!
3: Prosecutors linked al-Saldi to this stabbing in London that left two Jewish men, including an American citizen, seriously injured. This attempted arson at Bank of New York Mellon in Amsterdam. And this firebombing of a synagogue in North Macedonia.
1: ABC's Aaron Katursky. The search is suspended for the bodies of four divers who died during an underwater cave excursion near the Maldives. Authorities in Italy say that the group of five was attempting to explore caves in at least 160 feet of water below the surface on Thursday. Search teams were called in when the team failed to resurface. The body of another diver has already been recovered. 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
1: Despite an ongoing shortage of air traffic controllers, the FAA has revised its new hiring target downward. According to the new hiring plan, the FAA is hoping to add more than 12,000 controllers to facilities around the U.S. That's down from a prior target of 14,000. Air traffic controller staffing levels are the highest they've been in 6 years, but it's still below a target level, especially as demand for travel has increased post-pandemic. Airlines have also increased their schedules. Colorado Governor Jared Polis has commuted the sentence of a former county elections clerk who was convicted of conspiring to challenge the results of the 2020 election.
9: Tina Peters had been convicted of handing over her county's election software to a person associated with Mike Lindell, the MyPillow CEO and prominent election fraud conspiracy theorist. Governor Jared Polis calls Peters' 9-year sentence extremely unusual and lengthy, and she'll be released on parole next month. Colorado Secretary of State Jenna Griswold says the move will only embolden the election denial movement. Mike Dubusky, ABC News.
1: The Texas Supreme Court rejected a push from state Republicans and Governor Greg Abbott to reprimand the 50 Democratic state lawmakers who fled the state last year in protest of new congressional maps. The justices rejected the argument that the Democrats vacated their offices. The redistricting push in Texas kickstarted efforts in various other states across the country. Dave Packer, ABC News.
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0: Hello, America. Welcome. It is Eric Erickson here across the United States. The phone number is 877-973-7425. Should you wish to be on the program, I myself would be very, very, very happy to help you. Welcome. Now, if you text the word ENGAGE to 33777 and you live in the state of Georgia, I'm going to send you back a list of the people that I recommend that you vote for. If you're in the Republican primary and want to remind you to vote for the in all the nonpartisan races, you can, even if you don't want to vote in a party primary, just show up and say you want the nonpartisan ballot and just vote for all the judges. It actually is very, very important that you do this to save the Georgia Supreme Court. Republicans are on the verge of losing a conservative majority to activist progressives. I want to go back to the audio I played yesterday from Kamala Harris, and I want to replay this audio for you because it still has kind of stuck in my head. She was on a Zoom call with a group of progressive activists about the things that need to be done in the United States of America to save democracy, so to speak. Listen to this.
1: Say, look, this is a moment where there are no bad ideas. A no bad idea brainstorm is what I'd like to call it. And in that no bad ideas brainstorm, we talk about what we need to do and think about doing around the Electoral College. We talk about the idea of Supreme Court reform, which includes expanding the Supreme Court. We invite a conversation about multi-members districts. We talk about, look, that if we win the Senate, which we should and we will, then the Senate Judiciary Committee should have rules that they put in place so when these people come before as nominees to the Supreme Court and lie, that they are held to account and consequence, not just that somebody goes on cable news and says they lie, but that there are rules in place to actually penalize people for lying to a Senate Judiciary Committee. That we agree that it is right to have ethics rules for Supreme Court justices. And let's put those in place. Let's talk about statehood for Puerto Rico and D.C. These are the things I think that we've got to do. We've got to neutralize these red states from cheating, including blue states expanding their maps. And all of this, I think, is, look, we got to fight fire with fire. These folks are playing to win. We got to play to win, too.
0: Kind of breathtaking, isn't it? We're only a few weeks removed from a would-be assassin of the president of the United States, nearly killing the president and members of his cabinet, and she wants to fight fire with fire. The list she rolled out was breathtaking. Multi-member congressional districts to dissolve coalitions that have repeatedly delivered Republican majorities. Abolition of the Electoral College because a system that's functioned for 2.5 centuries. Suddenly it's an intolerable affront to democracy. Packing the Supreme Court. Roosevelt tried to pack the Supreme Court and couldn't get it past his own party in 1937. And it now just rolls off the tongue of the former vice president like one of her cackles. Statehood for the District of Columbia and Puerto Rico, conveniently producing 4 new senators of a particular partisan persuasion. Congressman Ro Khanna, also on the floor of the U.S. House, he's the progressive from California, says he wants to pack the Supreme Court. Other Democrats are demanding we get rid of ICE to protect illegal aliens whose numbers pad the census, otherwise protecting declining blue states from losing members of the House and votes in the Electoral College. It's all about the Democrats and protecting the Democrats. Now, notice what's absent from what Kamala Harris has said, from what Ro Khanna has said, what others have said. There's no argument. There's no attempt to persuade any voters. None. Not the voters of Erie, Pennsylvania, or Maricopa County, Arizona, or Fulton County, Georgia. The Democratic policies are going to make their lives better. There's no acknowledgement that the party lost the popular vote. No acknowledgement they lost the Electoral College and the Senate and the House because tens of millions of Americans looked at what was on offer from the Democrats and said no. There's only the assumption that the no itself was illegitimate and that any system that deprives the Democrats of victory is rigged, racist, broken, and ripe for demolition. That's where we are. This is the endpoint of a long ideological journey for the Democrats. It's worth tracing how Democrats got here. Sometime over the last two decades, the party absorbed the assumptions of postmodern critical theory so thoroughly that its leaders speak the dialect now fluently without even realizing they're doing it. In that framework, institutions aren't neutral. They're vessels of power. Power flows along axes of identity. Victimhood is not a misfortune to be remedied, but it's a moral status to be claimed because the victim alone possesses the authority to indict the system. So Democrats want to be victims. To disagree with the victim, well, you're participating in oppression. To outvote the victim is to perpetuate the oppression structurally. So there is no truth now. There's only a moral relativity. It's controlled by an angry progressive mob that every day can change who's in and who's out, can change who's canceled and who's not, can change the language. So what progressives believed yesterday is now verboten and they got to believe something else. It's always a catch-up. It's always a way to throw people off balance to keep them in fear of being canceled by the progressive mob. Right now, it's the working class and the Jews who find themselves on the outside of the progressive establishment. Now, once you accept the premise, the rest of what Kamala Harris and Ro Khanna and other Democrats are advocating follows with cold logic. Democrats aren't merely correct now, they're righteous. Their opponents are not merely wrong, they're agents of an unjust order. Elections that produce the wrong outcome, they're not democratic exercises. They're an affront to democracy. Supreme Court rulings that the left dislikes, they're not considered the works of jurists. They're illegitimate exercises of stolen power by Republican political operatives. The Constitution itself was drafted by white men whose moral failings are now the only thing about them we're allowed to hold up and remember. It's a relic to be worked around, or where possible, ignored or rewritten. The irony arrives, as it usually does, in the details. Last month, the Supreme Court handed down Louisiana versus Calais, the decision touching on the use of race and drawing congressional districts. Democratic office holders, civil rights groups, a chorus of cable commentators erupted in the now ritualized denunciation of a Supreme Court that did not give the left its way. It was an attack on black voting power, a gutting of the Civil Rights Act and the Voting Rights Act, a return to Jim Crow. I think we're on 5.0 Jim Crow now. And the actual position of the Democratic Party is revealed by its own internal debates and polling is that, well, in redistricting in state after state, the Democrats are actually perfectly happy to get rid of majority black voting districts because they become an obstacle to maximizing Democratic power and Democratic seats. Packing black voters into a single district concentrates a reliable Democratic constituency where it can't be used to help the party in swing districts. The technically efficient move, the one Democratic lawmakers increasingly prefer now, is to scream about the end of black voting districts while getting rid of them and spreading black voters across several districts, producing more winnable seats for the party, even as it diminishes the chance that any one of them might send a black representative to Washington. Good riddance. They might elect a Republican. They might elect a white guy. Might as well just ensure that Democrats can get rid of as many swing districts as possible by getting rid of majority black districts while screaming that it's the Republicans doing it. So the party screams racism while pursuing the very outcome it screams about. The contradiction doesn't embarrass anyone involved because in critical theory framework, contradiction is not a failure of argument. It's a tactical resource. Whatever serves the cause is righteous. Whatever opposes the cause is racism. The words have ceased to describe the world and have become tools for sorting friend from enemy. What all of this reveals, what Kamala Harris's fight fire with fire speech made unusually explicit is that the modern Democratic Party has given up on persuasion. They have no desire to persuade you to vote for them. It stopped trying to convince the country and now it just wants to engineer the country to its desire. If the voters will not deliver the right result, the rules must be changed until they do. If the court will not deliver the right result, the court must be expanded until it does. If the states will not deliver the right result, new states must be invented. If a particular law enforcement agency keeps enforcing laws the activist class of progressives dislike, well, the agency's got to be abolished. The laws have got to be retired or ignored or rewritten by liberal judges. The criminals have got to be protected so they can pad the margins for Democrats in Congress and the Electoral College. The thread tying all this together is the conviction sincerely held by a great many Democrats now that the United States is systemically racist. Its founding was illegitimate. Its institutions are tainted. Its majorities are suspect. From that premise, breaking the system is not vandalism, it's reparation. The country has no claim on loyalty that supersedes the Democrats' claim on the power of the country. They'd rather break the United States than risk losing an election within it. They don't like the framework by which they might lose. Any losing is cheating. This is the project now operating in the open, as enunciated by the former vice president of the United States. Change all the rules and break the system to rebuild the system in their image. The voters who still believe the United States is a country worth preserving, flawed, imperfect, but ours and worth the labor of persuasion, should understand what they're being asked to vote against next time. Not a policy agenda. This is a demolition plan by the Democratic Party. The Democrats are more and more whispering about revolution. Gut the Supreme Court. Let the red states complain. If they part ways, no big deal. The Democrats would rather serve in hell instead of being in a heaven of the United States. They would rather be in a hell that they control. The Democrats believe the United States is bad. And they don't want to waste their time persuading people who think America is good to vote for a demolition plan. They're just going to use whatever force they can to demolish the United States. It's very clear at this point. Getting rid of ICE, getting rid of the Supreme Court, packing the Supreme Court, adding states, getting rid of the filibuster, breaking the rules to change the rules. Democrats can't win under the current rules. And the irony is they did in 2020. Republicans claimed the election was stolen, and Democrats said, no, no, we won it fair and square, and they were fine with that. But then came 2024, and now they're losing because they packed all of these voters who are black in majority-minority districts to ensure and guarantee that they could get Democrats elected in the South, and now they can't do that anymore. And in northern states, they're like, well, let's get rid of them. Let's get rid of the black members of Congress so we can get white progressives. In the South, it's Republicans who are electing black candidates and the Democrats who are rejecting them, screaming racism. In the South, Republicans are nominating more and more black candidates for office, and the Democrats work overtime to ensure that those black Republicans can't get elected. And then they say, look at the racism of the South. There are no black elected officials. Pay no attention to it being the Democrats who oppose them. And that's why they liked majority black districts, because it was just a way to say it was about race when really it was about Democratic power. And now they can't get their way. And they're being revealed for who they are, people who really don't love the institutions of the United States or really even care about democracy. They care about their power. And if they have to end the United States as we know it to get back power, they're willing to do it. And voters who are sitting in the middle, not liking either party, should understand that one party wants to destroy the country, the other party does not. And that really actually is your choice this November. And you don't have to believe me. Those are basically Kamala Harris's own words.
2: 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Those who disagree with him, also listen to see what he's going to say next. 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
1: Hello, America. Welcome. It is Eric Erickson here. The phone number is 877-973-7425. Let me jump to the phones. Mike, you're going to be up first today on Open Line Friday. Welcome.
2: Thank you, Eric. I appreciate you taking my call. Enjoy listening to you.
1: Thank you.
2: My question today is, what do you think about China and their Navy compared to ours? I kind of try to keep up on things. They say they got more tonnage, or that we got actually more tonnage. They might have more ships, but we have more tonnage. Plus, we have a nuclear Navy, whereas it's been discussed how their Navy works. You know, their ships run on oil, so they're kind of limited what they can do, you know, because they got to have oil following them around, and
1: yeah,
2: that ties into Venezuela and Iran.
1: Members of our military refer to it as the Timu Navy, pejoratively. They had an aircraft carrier. It cracked in half, literally cracked in half, when they sailed it. They put it back together, and it caught on fire. All their ships run on diesel. They do not have any nuclear-powered ships or submarines. They're trying to get there, but they haven't. They keep stealing our designs with spies. They've got a very large Navy. It's just not a very good Navy. We're concerned about the growth of their Navy. At some point, you get enough ships that can fire bullets, it's still a problem. But, yeah, the Chinese Navy is not fantastic by all accounts. In fact, what's so very notable is that the Russians are having to take the lead in teaching the Chinese combat tactics against the Americans, because the Chinese can't figure it out for themselves. And the Russians, apparently, there have been multiple reports out of Russia that they've gotten sincerely, deeply frustrated with dealing with the Chinese and trying to teach them how to combat the Americans, because the Russian ships, which are like 20 years out of date, are better than the Chinese modern ships. We have real problems with our Navy. Don't get me wrong. We have real problems with the Navy. But we're still light years ahead of where China is right now in its naval development. So keep that in mind. Great question. 877-973-7425. If you want to be on the show, it's an Open Line Friday. Today's your chance to ask questions that maybe aren't on the agenda of the show. Let me tell you about the Rinnai tankless water heater. I got this question last night. 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
1: Hello, America. It is Eric Erickson here. It is an open line Friday, 877-973-7425. Should you wish to be on the program, I'm going to shake things up here from what I was going to talk about right now to this. If you remember, last week came word that a mayor in Southern California has pleaded guilty to spying for China. She had been heralded as one of the first Chinese-American mayors in the nation. She was accused at the time of possibly being a spy for China, and no one believed it at the time. They elected her. Turns out she is. She's pled guilty to spying for China. It's not that she's being indicted and on trial. She's pled guilty to being a Chinese spy. And this is how NBC News runs the story. I'm not kidding. This is the tweet from NBC News, and I quote, "The resignation of a Southern California mayor who pleaded guilty to acting as a foreign agent for China has sparked a backlash and reignited fears of anti-Asian discrimination." Yo, she's a spy for China. And we're to worry about anti-Asian discrimination? How about we worry about the Chinese spies? This reminds me of the Norm Macdonald tweet about if a bunch of Islamists flew planes into buildings or launched a nuclear weapon in the United States, I would be really concerned about the rise of Islamophobia or whatever his tweet was. They're doing the Norm Macdonald tweet here. This is wild. There is an organized campaign in the United States by the Chinese to make you scared of everything. Remember when fracking really took off? What did the environmentalists do? The environmentalists who are under the table being bought and paid for by China. Remember the documentaries about the fire coming out of people's taps? The water was suddenly flammable. There were earthquakes all over America from fracking. It became fear scenarios, and it was an organized campaign by progressive environmentalists to try to shut down energy independence in the United States. And they're using the same tactics now against data centers. And a lot of Americans are falling for a well-orchestrated propaganda campaign to make them scared. There was the story in Politico about the data center in Georgia. It got picked up by multiple media outlets. Let me read you this. The neighbors of a data center in Georgia are steaming after they discovered the facility has sucked up nearly 30 million gallons of water without initially paying for it. Outrage started bubbling up last year when residents of an affluent subdivision named Annalise Park in Fayetteville, Georgia, noticed their water pressure was unusually low. When the county utility investigated, officials discovered two industrial-scale water hookups feeding a data center campus located 20 miles south of downtown Atlanta. One water connection had been installed without the utility's knowledge. The other was not linked to the company's account and therefore wasn't being billed. All told, the developer, Quality Technology Services, owed nearly $150,000 for using more than 29 million gallons of unaccounted for water. That's equivalent to 44 Olympic-sized swimming pools and far exceeds the peak limit agreed to during the data center planning process. The details were revealed in a May 15, 2025 letter from the Fayette County Water System to Quality Technology Services, which outlined the retroactive charge of $147,474. The letter did not specify how many months the unpaid bill covered, but when asked about it Wednesday, Vanessa Tigert, the Fayette County Water System Director, said it was likely about 4 months. A QTS spokesperson said it was 9 to 15 months. Once the data center was notified, it paid all retroactive charges. The Fayette County Water System confirmed the data center's meters are now fully integrated and tracked. Tigert, the water system director, blamed the issue on a procedural mix-up. The incident became public last week when a county resident obtained the 2025 letter to QTS through a public record request and posted it on Facebook, prompting outrage. The Fayetteville campus is one of the largest data center developments in the country. County officials say the campus will generate tens of millions of dollars in property taxes, but the facility's massive scale and appetite for water and electricity has helped galvanize local pushback. The city council in Fayetteville last month voted to ban new data centers in every zoning district in the country. Residents are frustrated with the data center boiled over after a local official told community members to scale back their water usage. We get this notification from Fayette County Water System saying you need to stop watering your lawn to help conserve water. So the first thing they do is lean on individuals. Now, here's something you need to know. Turns out the local newspaper there, the Citizen, actually did a deep dive on this story. Over the past week, the QTS Data Center campus in Fayetteville has become a national news story. Politico reported on it, Gizmodo, Tom's Hardware, The Verge, The New York Post, Fortune, The Daily Caller, and outlets never heard of before this week all followed. The headlines are some variation of a massive data center in Georgia secretly used 30 million gallons of water during a drought without paying for it. The specific story that went national this week is built on a county document the county's own top administrator has said did not accurately describe what happened, and no one outside of Fayette County seems to notice. The Citizen reported Wednesday lays out the timeline. Fayette County Water System was in the middle of replacing roughly 33,000 water meters across the county, transitioning from an older system to a new advanced metering infrastructure system that allows for remote readings. During the transition, the meter serving one of the hookups was missing in the billing rotation. The county believes the meter was being read electronically. It was not. The error was uncaught for 6 months. Once the county identified the gap, it was billed retroactively and it paid the bill. This is the entire substance of the underlying event. A meter that should have been read was not. The customer was billed once the problem was found, and the customer paid. The reason the episode became more than a billing connection is a May 2025 letter from Fayette County Water System Director Vanessa Tigert to QTS. The letter stated one meter had been installed without the knowledge or inspection of the county water system. It referenced millions of gallons of water associated with the connection. Read in isolation, it looks like documentation of corporate misconduct. However, Tigert's boss and the county's top appointed official has now told the Citizen on the record the central claim of the letter is not accurate. County staff did not inspect the meter at installation. Rapson's exact words were, quote, "It's not like they put a meter in, threw a camel net over it, and we didn't know they put the meter in." He acknowledged the letter created the impression, but that's not justified by the facts. If you read the letter, I can see how someone interpreted it that way, because the letter kind of has that vibe. Tigert herself hedged her own letter publicly, telling Politico that, quote, "I may have hit sin too soon." She acknowledged in the same piece that her staff may have known about the hookup, but she had not been notified. So the document at the center of the national coverage was sent in haste by the official, who now says she may not have all the facts. That's a problem, not because Tigert's a bad person, but she runs a department responsible for water service to tens of thousands of residents and business, and she wrote a letter that turned out to be misleading. And the letter is now the basis of a national news cycle. But wait, there's more. What about the water pressure? It turns out the person who complained about the water pressure is on a well. Yep, on a well. Not on city water services. So now let me give you an idea of the op. A left-wing account that is headquartered in Italy that pushes left-wing propaganda went viral with this footage of the situation in Fayette County. Let me rearrange my audio here. Sorry, my fault.
2: And cold water pressure in the kitchen. This is where I fill up water for storage. Those are the things we have to fill up to flush the toilets.
3: So you can see the sediment from the data center. Wow, and that's just from the water coming out of your faucet.
2: Yeah, and this is what's in all the pipes.
4: Just the well itself is probably 20,000, and that's not counting any of the
2: all the replacement of the fixtures and faucets and toilets and the lines that come underneath the house. It's overwhelming because you really feel like you are up against this huge wall that you can't penetrate. There's nothing that you can do, and they don't care.
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9: Meta is building a 2 gigawatt plus data center that is so large it would cover a significant part of Manhattan.
5: But data centers come with big costs, from light and noise pollution to the environmental impacts, to the potential rising costs of energy bills. These facilities put extraordinary demand on the power grid and require entirely new infrastructure.
2: Oh my God. They should be responsible for that, not us.
10: Search the internet for profits that Meta has made, Amazon, Microsoft. They can afford to pay for their own generation.
1: And you know what? What this progressive outfit that produced that video doesn't tell you is most of them do. Most of them build their own power facilities on site. In fact, the problem, and this is where the left has created this, and you need to understand this, the left has worked overtime to shut down power plants in the United States. And now, as the demand for power rises because of AI data centers, they're like, oh, it's the AI data center's fault, as opposed to the left, which has forced power companies to shut down coal fire plants and natural gas plants and reduce power consumption. This is a key point here. You got to understand, the American power grid has fewer power plants on it now than it did 10 years ago. We have fewer ways to produce electricity in this country than we did 10 years ago, as demand is rising as an outcome of progressive policy. And now here's the sleight of hand. The left-wing account that's pushing that video out about the poor water pressure and stuff, that's not even the one in Noonan in Fayette County. It's a different one. It's a story from 2017. And the couple, again, was on well water. They weren't on public systems. Then they were complaining about sediment buildup that they blamed on this plant. So you see what's happening in the three-card Monty here is the left is talking about this situation in Fayette County, Georgia, and the water pressure. But the water pressure was actually someone who was on a well complaining about water pressure on the well during a drought. It turns out that the power plant actually had its meter installed, but the meter was broken and the county didn't know about it. And then they produced this clip from 2017 and claimed that that's about the one in Fayette County and how it's affecting the water pressure and driving up rates. It's a complete theater of the mind for you to be concerned about the data centers. And so much of it is being subsidized by American enemies like China. And Americans are falling for this stuff. And it's the same thing they did with fracking. It's the exact same PR campaign against fracking and now applied to data centers. And because fracking happened in Texas and Oklahoma and elsewhere, most of you didn't experience it. But now you hear about the data centers coming to your community and you're, oh my God, this is going to be a disaster. You didn't buy into the fracking BS because it wasn't in your backyard. The data centers are, and you're ripe for fear on this stuff. They're playing with your mind over this stuff. They are indoctrinating you to Chinese propaganda. Why? The Chinese tried to kill the fracking revolution of the United States using left-wing environmental groups to stop our energy independence, and they failed. So they've doubled down now using social media in ways they could not 10 years ago to try to scare Americans to deprive themselves of data centers, the data centers you need to do the things you want to do on your cell phone. They want you to cut off your nose to spite your face. Are there real concerns with data centers? Yes. Are these the real concerns? No. When you have news stories, national news stories in Politico and elsewhere about the water pressure in a community because of a data center, and they leave out the fact that the people complaining about the water pressure, they're not even on the municipal water system. They're on a well in a drought. They leave that out. They're trying to manipulate you And guess what? It's working. Like 60% of Americans are now opposed to the build out of data centers. You know who's not? China. China is trying to beat us at building out data centers. They want us dependent on Chinese data centers to process our information, to route our requests to China so they can spy on us. This is all a massive operation by Chinese propagandists funneled through left-wing environmental groups in the United States. Are there problems? I don't want to be dismissive of the problems because there are some, but these are not the problems. And if you buy into the fear, you're buying into a Chinese propaganda operation funneled through left-wing environmental groups in the United States to set us back so China can get a competitive advantage.
11: 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It's the Eric Erickson Show.
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0: 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It's the Eric Erickson Show.
1: Welcome back. It's Eric Erickson here. To the phones we go this Open Line Friday. Dave, you're going to be up next. Welcome to the show, sir. How are you?
3: I'm doing well, Eric. How are you?
1: Great. What's going on?
3: Well, I have a question and an example of it, and I'm just curious of your opinion on this. You know, the Democrats claim that the Republican Party is racist and we're Jim Crow and the party of George Wallace and all of these things. And everything they're referencing, those people were all Democrats. And I'm just wondering why nobody is pushing back on that at all. For example, yesterday our reverend senator went online and stated that when he was born, both of the senators were segregationists. And he's right. They were fierce segregationists, but they were both Democrats. And I'm just wondering why nobody's pushing back on that and what it would take to kind of get that out there, or are people too brainwashed to get it?
1: Well, no. So here's the problem is it comes up in monologue statements by Democrats where they work to not be pushed back. It is a they do it in press conferences. They do it in speeches. When they do it, for example, on CNN, Scott Jennings loves to push back on them and point out these guys are Democrats. And what they tend to do is they then twist and say, well, they'd be Republicans today. No. George Wallace and Robert Byrd stayed Democrats. They stayed Democrats. The most prominent segregationists in the country stayed Democrats, and the Democrats were willing to embrace them the entire time.

0: Democrats. They stayed Democrats. The most prominent segregationists in the country stayed Democrats, and the Democrats were willing to embrace them the entire time. You're absolutely right. I mean, the Democratic Party has been the party of slavery, and they have never liked black voters to actually think for themselves. They try to keep them as permanent a victim class so that they can convince them that they need to vote Democrat. It's a problem that the GOP does have to keep pushing back on. Cause yeah, you know, it is remarkable. God bless Raphael Warnock. I disagree with him on everything, but he is a black man representing the state of Georgia. And 50 years ago, Georgia was represented by segregationists. But you know what? Same thing with South Carolina, where Tim Scott is, who's descended from slaves, and the Democrats pretend he doesn't exist. They want to perpetuate the Raphael Warnock narrative, not the Tim Scott narrative. And by the way, both men replaced Democrats who were segregationists back 50 years ago. The nature heals. They want to keep perpetual victim status on the Democratic Party side. You might be a victim of just having shoddy computers. 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
4: From ABC News, I'm Dave Packer. Colorado's governor is giving a break to a convicted felon who's serving time for election tampering. Disgraced former Mesa County clerk Tina Peters was sentenced to 9 years for orchestrating a security breach. Prosecutors said she was motivated by a false conspiracy theory about the 2020 election. Governor Jared Polis telling ABC affiliate KMGH he did believe she was sentenced too harshly.
5: In the case of Tina Peters, it really is about the disparate sentence. It's a commutation. I've never considered pardoning her. To be clear, she committed a crime, deserves to be a convicted felon.
4: On social media, President Trump posting Free Tina. Sources tell ABC News President Trump's expected to drop his $10 billion lawsuit against the IRS.
6: Trump filed the lawsuit against the IRS in the early days of his second term over the leak of some of his tax returns several years before. And he filed for $275 million in claims against the Justice Department for investigating him. Sources telling us that Trump is looking to drop his suit in exchange for the creation of a $1.7 billion fund to settle claims from anyone who says they were wronged by the Biden DOJ.
4: ABC's Pierre Thomas. President Trump back in Washington after days of talks with Chinese President Xi Jinping. But while the White House is touting few agreements, questions remain on whether China is fully on board. President Trump says she offered to help push Iran to reopen the Strait of Hormuz and said China would not give Iran military

0: military equipment, former Biden-era U.S. ambassador to China, Nicholas Burns.
1: President Trump was right to press this issue. China has a lot of leverage on Iran. China wants the strait to open. It does not want Iran to be the toll keeper in that strait. And so now it's time for China to use that leverage. Whether they will or not, I'm just not sure.
0: The Supreme Court Friday rejecting Virginia's bid to restore a congressional map that voters approved. It would have given Democrats a chance to pick up four seats in the closely divided U.S. House of Representatives. You're listening to ABC News.
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0: Volunteer firefighters in Maine battled a fire and explosion at a lumber mill on Friday. There were 11 injuries, all firefighters, but the employees at the mill made it out okay.
4: We're in Waldo County, made up of all volunteers, and what I saw was professional firefighting efforts. I saw everybody working hand in hand to pull hose lines, to move apparatus, and to put water on the fire.
0: Fire Marshal Sean Essler, the cause of the fire under investigation. Some severe weather will roll into parts of the Midwest and South this weekend.
5: Into tomorrow, the threat shifts south and west into eastern Colorado and central Iowa. By Sunday, now we're really ramping it up from north central Oklahoma out to Minnesota. By Monday, another active day with severe storms from north Texas all the way to the western Great Lakes, watching cities like Wichita and Omaha over to Des Moines. The threat will linger into Tuesday. Heat out ahead of the storm right here in New York, 90s by Tuesday and Wednesday.
0: ABC News meteorologist Lee Goldberg. All right, we're sorry to do this to you.
6: 1-877 Cars for Kids.
0: Yeah, there it is. The Cars for Kids jingle. That's the one that seems to get stuck in your head. It's not airing anywhere in California anymore. That after a judge ruled in favor of a plaintiff who accused the nonprofit of false advertising. The suit alleges that Cars for Kids didn't allocate funds to underprivileged kids in California, but instead funded a group that provides Jewish summer camps and programs for teenagers in New York and New Jersey. Cars for Kids calls the ruling deeply flawed. Dave Packer, ABC News.
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0: Ladies and gentlemen, boys and girls, welcome. It is Eric Erickson here. The phone number this open line Friday is 877-973-7425. Should you wish to be on the program, I would be very happy to have you. I'm going to spend time with the callers here in just a minute in this segment. But I got a note from a friend of mine who lives down the street from that contentious data center, the QTS one. And this is what he said. He said, we were told by the politicians it would be 1 3-story building. Now it's 700 acres and 12 buildings. The real thing that stinks is Georgia Power using eminent domain to take land to throw up the transmission lines to get power to these data centers. That stinks. I'd rather have the data center than a bunch of Section 8 houses in the area, which is what was going to happen there, though. The Georgia Power thing and the power plants, it actually is the big issue people hate is using eminent domain. I was told, by the way, very reliably by someone who knows, that the power company was offering people 150% of the fair market value of their homes. Think about that. 150% of the fair market value of their homes, and some people held out and ran to the media. But they do need power at the data centers. And part of the problem here has been this long-term operation by progressives to shut down power plants. I mean, just outside of this area, they have reduced a coal-powered plant that was run by Georgia Power. There used to be multiple smokestacks. They tore them down. They reduced the capacity of it. And now suddenly we need more data centers and we need more power and we don't have them. It takes a while to build a power plant. So the environmentalists shut down the power plants and now they're complaining about the data centers. And by the way, a buddy of mine sent me this. It is a very well documented piece. We'll put in the show notes on Monday. I'll remind Philip, put in the show notes on Monday. AstroTurf, how AI doomsayers built the fake grassroots movement to infiltrate the right. And it is a bunch of people on the right who signed up with an organization called Effective Altruist to get people to oppose data centers, and it's all funded behind the scenes from left-wing groups tied to China. It actually is tied to China. It's kind of wild, and it's very well documented. We'll make sure we put it in the show notes on Monday and spend more time on it. Now, I want to spend some time on this segment because it is an open line Friday, and I haven't taken a lot of phone calls this week because there's been so much to cover. 877-973-7425. And we got calls on the Iran situation, which is perfect. So, Robert, I want to start with you. Welcome to the show. How are you?
1: Doing well. Appreciate what you do, Eric, very much.
0: Thank you.
1: I know you're frustrated. I know you're frustrated with Trump over Iran, as am I. But he knows the November election is coming and the clock is ticking. And I believe you've said before that elections are not decided until just a few weeks before, given the timeline of things. So my question to you is, based on what you know, based on your connections, what is your best guess as to Trump's strategy or his calculus going forward?
0: Okay, so here's the thing. Yes, elections are, people tend to make up their minds after Labor Day on who to vote for. And early voting now has shifted the equation because early voting in some places will start at the end of September and run through October. That's going to mean that people are making up their minds a little bit before Labor Day. So we got to get gas prices down sometime around the beginning of August. So you got about 2 months to really start having an impact on people because they're going to need time to realize the doom and gloom scenario is done. We're going to need them to pay attention to this sort of stuff. So what does Trump need to do? I personally think the strategy needs to be to go in now. Now, if you read news reports, not just from left-wing sites, but from conservative sites, even in Fox News and Newsmax, everyone seems to say that there's a real division of the White House, so there's no coherent strategy because people are really divided, and that's part of the problem, is the divisions. The coherent strategy, if I were advising the President of the United States, what I would tell the President of the United States you got to do, sir, is you got to rush out immediately, and you got to start blowing up the Iranian regime and spark a civil war in Iran. If worst-case scenario, spark a civil war in Iran. Have the Iranians in the streets against the Iranians so they're so distracted they can't wage war on Israel and they can't try to tie up the Strait of Hormuz. Well, why not? Why not? The Iranians are trying to kill everybody else everywhere. Arm the Iranian citizens to go take out the Iranians. Why not? I think the president's going to have to go back in militarily and do something, though. And every day we wait is a day closer to the midterms where people are going to take time to be able to be concerned about what's happening. We got the drip, drip, drip, drip, drip of this sort of stuff is the problem. We got to hurry up and speed this up to take out the Iranians, free up the Strait of Hormuz, reduce the oil prices by increasing the flow through the Strait of Hormuz. And by the way, Strait of Hormuz is don't go long on the Strait of Hormuz because the UAE announced today they're going to build a second pipeline, which is going to completely curtail its need to even use the Strait of Hormuz to get oil out of its country, but it's going to take a year. It's not going to be open until 2027. So the long-term control of the Strait of Hormuz is not an issue, but the immediate control of the Strait of Hormuz is. John, you're going to be up next. Welcome to the show.
2: Hey, Eric, how are you doing this afternoon?
0: Good. How are you?
2: Oh, I'm doing good. Headed to a niece's wedding, so always a fun time.
0: Thanks.
2: Hey, you just tied into it. There's a couple of islands that UAE lost to Iran just as the British were pulling out and they were gaining their independence. Two of them, the Greater Lesser Tongues, TUNBS, are right in the shipping channel on the west side of Hormuz. With UAE supporting us in attacks, think there's a shot that we might support them using our amphibious assault ships to help them retake them? Well, and then just have a couple of key land areas right in between the two shipping lanes to patrol and protect.
0: They want them badly. The UAE still wants those islands back. I think personally we should work to get them their islands back. It might as well. And allow Iran or shut down Iran's capacity to control the southern end of the shipping channel. I mean, it makes a ton of sense perfectly. I think we need to go over and just carpet bomb those islands because they're completely controlled by the Iranian military. There aren't civilians on the island. So we do that. We help the United Arab Emirates take back their islands, fortify them against Iran. Suddenly we got an alternate shipping channel. That should be in the cards. My point here in all of this, John, and thanks for the question, is time is not on our side. You got to change the dynamics to change the mentality of the American voters that their life is not bad. So you got to get in there and you've got to be able to destabilize the Iranian regime and open the Strait of Hormuz, and you got to be able to do it quickly. So let's get in there and let's do it, and let's free up the Strait of Hormuz, lower oil prices. It would happen pretty quickly. And have the mental dynamic of the American voter change. And if we're not, if we're prepared, as the president keeps saying, it is not something he is super concerned about, the finances of the Americans, when it comes to doing the right thing in Iran, because it's all about nuclear weapons. The only way you're going to stop them is to stop the regime. It's to blow up the regime. So let's go start blowing them up tomorrow. Sean, you're up next. Welcome.
3: Yes, I love your show.
0: Thank you.
3: I believe that, actually, this is a question. Do you think that the Iranian people, they have a history of taking hostages. We all know what happened in the 80s with Jimmy Carter. So this is like deja vu when it comes to the Strait of Hormuz. I believe that the Iranians are doing this till the end of the years. They're going to keep the Strait of Hormuz hostage to punish Trump till the end of the year, till the elections. Because right now they don't care about China or any other country going through, because when those countries vote, they always vote that the Iranians cannot have nuclear weapons. So they're not friends. The only friends that Iranians have is Yemen and Lebanon. So my question again is, do you think that, I believe this thing is going to keep going on until the end of the years in order to punish Trump as a revenge, make sure he loses the election big.
0: Oh, listen, I think that's kind of the situation, Sean. I think that's kind of the situation. The Iranians want to keep the strait shut down. And the question is, do we allow the Iranians to keep it shut down? Because yes, the Iranians have actually made it very plain in their statements that part of the purpose of their shutdown of the Strait of Hormuz is for Donald Trump to feel the political pain. And in feeling the political pain, that the Iranians believe that they can cause the American voters to elect Democrats who will stop Donald Trump from being able to engage. This is objectively part of the plan. It is, there is no doubt about it. The Iranians actually believe that they can cause enough political pain for Donald Trump by keeping the strait closed until the November election that the Democrats will come back in and the Iranians help it. I mean, you notice no one's talking about that in the media, how the Iranians are actually helping the Democrats. It's all, and they've been very upfront about it. They want economic pain on the United States to cause political upheaval in the United States, which would benefit the Democrats. That's why I think the president, the sooner we do it, the better off we will be. Go in there and blow up the Iranians. Ron from Wagner, Oklahoma, welcome to the show.
4: Well, thank you, sir. Like I was telling your call screener there, that I'm a little hesitant about arming Iranians because we don't know if there's really a bunch of patriots there that are just waiting for this opportunity. Like I told him, I was in Vietnam in 1967 and 1968, and a lot of the countrymen over there kind of had the idea that why should I fight and die when the Americans will? And that was, I'm sure that's been done several times throughout several countries. The Americans end up dying for a lot of different countries. And I just don't want this one to be another one and millions of dollars spent in armament that may or may not be used.
0: So, you know, that's a great question, Ron. And so here's what I can tell you we know for certain from Iran. Iran has a massive diaspora, something that Vietnam did not have during the Vietnam War. We have a massive Iranian diaspora. Many of them keep touch with their relatives at home. And we know pretty objectively that about 90% of the Iranian population opposes the Iranian regime. Now, how do we know that? We know that not just from the Iranian diaspora. We know that from the foreign embassies inside Iran who regularly engage with the Iranian people. We know that from reporters who go into Iran and talk to Iranians and can't tell the story until they come out of Iran about how overwhelmingly it is. In fact, one of the statements I've heard made by a number of people is that during the Iranian Revolution of the late 1970s, it was about 90% true believer and 10% charlatan. 10% just sided with the leader and embraced radical Islam because they didn't want to die. They just wanted to be in power. And now it's about 90% charlatan and 10% true believer. It's completely resulted. A lot of people have become cynical of the regime. In the worst case scenario, though, here, well, why not try to arm the Iranian populace and see what happens? I mean, the read on it from a lot of people a lot smarter than me is that Iran keeps 10% of the population very well armed, the 10% that support the population, and they keep the 90% of the population completely disarmed. You're not allowed to own a gun unless you thoroughly support the regime and you're not suspect. So arm the 90% who oppose the regime and see what happens. I mean, it's not exactly going to make the situation worse than it is right now. So we might as well try these things, run some experiments, and try to destabilize this regime from within. And yes, I've got friends of mine who have family there, and they say, Erickson, this is a terrible idea. You know how many people are going to die? Oh, it's going to be a lot. But you know how many people Iran has killed over the years? A lot more than that.
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0: Hello there. Welcome. It is Eric Erickson here. The phone number, 877-973-7425. If you want to be on the program, I'm going to make this real easy for those of you in Georgia. Text the word ENGAGE to 33777. I will send you back not just a link, but a picture, a screenshot that you can share with your friends of all the people you should vote for. I'm trying to get Fox News to bite on this story about the Supreme Court in Georgia. I'm stunned they haven't actually covered this story. Progressives from Wisconsin, California, Barack Obama, Kamala Harris, they're all campaigning to try to capture the Georgia Supreme Court. They want to turn Georgia into Wisconsin, where the legislature can be overruled by a progressive Supreme Court that suddenly says things that used to be legal are no longer, and things that weren't legal suddenly are. Soft on crime, abortion rights. I mean, these justices they're trying to get elected are on the side of the illegal immigrants, it's going to be bad. And right now the Democrats are winning. The Democrats are on the verge of taking over the Georgia Supreme Court because Republicans in the state are not showing up to vote. And it's going to have major nationwide implications as progressive shifted the business environment in Georgia. It's going to help Texas. It's going to help Florida for sure as people begin to flee Georgia with a progressive takeover. And it's simply because Republicans aren't voting. It's wild to watch a Republican simply refusing to go vote. And they say, by the way, that they will show up in numbers on election day. I don't believe it, and here's why. Because typically, when you are 10 points ahead, which the Democrats are, you don't have an election day turnout to overwhelm that massive sort of turnout for early voting. So I'm a little bit pessimistic about Republican chances right now. Now, when we come back, I gotta talk about, anti-racism. And I want to play that Tim Keller clip again because, boy, have I gotten just a ton of people asking me to replay that clip. It explains so much. Particularly, there has been a leak from the University of Pennsylvania Law School anti-racism seminar that every student is required to take. In fact, at least one student took it and decided not to go to the University of Pennsylvania because it's become so committed to woke indoctrination. I've got the audio of the class. It's going to blow your mind when you hear this stuff. When you pair it with the Tim Keller clip, it's amazing what you realize is going on. 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
31: From ABC News, Tech Trends. The biggest wireless companies in the country are joining forces. AT&T, Verizon, and T-Mobile have announced what they're calling a joint venture to try to solve the problem of wireless dead zones. The companies say part of the solution will be helping expand the reach of satellite providers. Netflix may be looking to launch an animation studio centered on artificial intelligence. Several job postings at Netflix, first spotted by The Verge, point to something called Incubator. A listing for a producer there says the role would lead creators on short-term projects using, quote, new and emerging technologies, including generative AI. And while there are plenty of smart kitchen thermometers, none of them carry the name KitchenAid. Till now, the appliance giant is introducing its first digital thermometer. It connects wirelessly to your phone and will last up to 24 hours on a charge. Prices start at $100. With Tech Trends, Michelle Franzen, ABC News.
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0: Greetings. Welcome. It is Eric Erickson here by demand. I rarely do this, but I've had just so many people demand it, and it's just, it's a perfect segue into this anti-racism conversation. I got to replay this clip for you, but before I do, I need to tell you about Perfectly Snug. 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Okay. I want to play for you first this Tim Keller clip about power. And power dynamics. You got to hear this clip, and then we're going to pivot to the University of Pennsylvania's anti-racism program that was mandatory for all students. This first is Keller.
4: One of the questions you have to ask is, why were all those old polytheistic ancient cultures so violent? Even the best ones, even Greece and Rome. They had the entertainment was gladiators and prisoners being eaten by lions, and the populace came out and cheered. And girl babies were just thrown out. If you had a, well, would you want a girl, right? So we have a girl baby and you just threw them out. Everybody accepted that. And there was no tradition in any of those ancient cultures of care for the poor at all. Why were they so violent? St. Augustine, in his book, City of God, does a devastating critique on polytheism and paganism. In fact, his critique was so devastating intellectually in that book, City of God, that really, and so polytheism did not become wasn't intellectually respectable for centuries after that. And here's what he said. Here's his critique. He says, if there's one God, the way Judaism and Christianity say, if there's one God who's a supreme power and supreme lawgiver over everything in the world, then that means the world is essentially or inherently or originally an orderly, peaceful place. And God's project is to bring it back. It's been marred by sin and evil, but it's to bring it back into peace and justice. And our job is to do his will and become part of his project, part of his program to do that. But Augustine says, but think of polytheism. Polytheism says there's no one God, but there's many gods. There's no one supreme power, but there's many powers, and they all are at war with each other, right? The gods fight with each other. There's no one supreme lawgiver, one supreme judge, one supreme truth. Polytheism, therefore, believed that reality and the universe was essentially violent. That was the nature of things, that the world was essentially chaotic and violent. And Augustine says, all right, now if polytheism is true, I just want you to realize that you cannot have a just society. He says, because if polytheism is true, number one, it means nature is, the world is by nature violent, and therefore justice and peace is totally unnatural, so that you have no hope for justice. But on the other hand, you have no basis for justice, because since there's no one truth and one lawgiver, who's to say what justice is? He says, therefore, polytheism is by nature violent, because it sees the world is by nature violent, and has no, there's really no basis for even talking about truth and justice. And he says, if you want the proof, look at the history of Rome. And in the City of God, he points out that the history of Rome was not a history of seeking truth and justice, but it was one of power and subjugation. Now you say, well, that's interesting. He was dealing with a very old worldview. Oh, no, he wasn't. Because I want you to ask, what do your professors believe in almost 90% of the liberal arts departments of American universities? First of all, they believe really the same thing. They believe, first of all, that the world is by nature violent. Evolution. What is evolution? What's the engine of evolution? The strong eat the weak. If there is no God, and there is no truth, then reality is by nature violent, just like the old polytheists say, and there is no way not only to hope for justice, because why would there be justice and peace? That's totally unnatural. But secondly, there's no basis for talking about it, because if there is no truth, who's to say what is just? Who's to say what is right? And therefore, Augustine, what he said back then is still true today. If you don't believe in God, if you believe this world is all there is, that leads inherently to using power for your own ends. And if you say, well, that's really, wait a minute. In other words, Augustine's critique of polytheism was it tends to violence. And it doesn't tend to justice. In fact, is there no basis for a just society in it? And if you think, well, that's kind of weird, that seems to be overstating it. You know, a lot of people say, well, I'm a relativist, I don't believe in truth, and therefore I believe in tolerance. Why? Aldous Huxley, in his, it's interesting, he just pulled that right out of the air. What do you mean, therefore? There is no therefore. It's Aldous Huxley, in his little autobiography, Ways and Means, said something really remarkable. He said, the philosopher who finds no meaning in the world is not concerning himself exclusively with an intellectual problem. He's talking about himself. He says, the philosophy of meaninglessness is essentially an instrument that means that there is no valid reason why the philosopher should not do as he wants to do, or why his friends should not seize political power and govern in the way they find most advantageous to themselves. Now, what is Aldous Huxley saying? He says, if this world is all there is, and it happened by accident, therefore it's meaningless, that means if reality is basically violent and chaotic, and there is no way to even define truth and justice, give me one good reason why I shouldn't do what I want and take power and use it to my advantage against yours.
0: That's Tim Keller talking about power. Now, we got to translate this into anti-racism. What the left does in embracing postmodernism is to prioritize victimhood. That victims have moral authority. If you've been victimized by society, you have moral authority. And to do this, they must justify that society is oppressive. And you must be an ally. If you are a white man who's a Christian heterosexual, or a woman who's white Christian heterosexual, you either are an ally or you're an oppressor. And to be an ally, you must conform to their ideology. Now, the Washington Free Beacon has uncovered this audio from the University of Pennsylvania. It is a required mandatory class, and it is designed to be anti, I'm sorry, I said it university, it's Penn State. It's Penn State. And this is Aaron Sabarium at the Free Beacon. David Blackman, a native of Plano, Texas, was thrilled to start law school at Penn State in 2025. A former 911 call operator and a veteran of the Texas State Guard, Blackman loved the university's football team and its location in the Appalachian Mountains. I've been a fan of Penn State since I was a teenager. He arrived on campus with a 50% merit scholarship in hand, excited for game night at Beaver Stadium and a 3-year reprieve from the Texas heat, and then he had his first anti-racism class. On the first day of Race and the Equal Protection of the Law, a required course for all first-year law students, he listened as a transgender faculty member, Emily Spotswood, explained why the course was mandatory. Quote, it's not optional because a lawyer is about recognizing and combating injustice. In the audio of the session obtained by the Free Beacon, Spotswood said that this institutional message was baked into the law school's DNA, adding that as a trans woman, the course's focus on combating oppression is meaningful to me. The remarks were followed by a presentation by Jeffrey Dodge, the associate dean, and Shakira Sanders, who was introduced as the first associate dean of anti-racism and critical pedagogy in the country. The presentation made clear Blackman wasn't in Texas anymore. He and his classmates were now conscripts in a political coalition that, as Dodge put it in his talk, was dedicated to building a more anti-racist future. It's essentially a struggle session where the professors demanded students affirm activist talking points, and it drove Blackman to withdraw from the school after just one semester. Over the course of 350-minute lectures, speakers described all white people as privileged, called to eradicate patriarchy, and asserted that the justice system is about keeping black people in their place. One assignment said the students should consider framing their essays around the reality of systemic racism, implying that doing otherwise could affect their grade. Listen to some of this.
5: There wasn't an institutional message, and this is the first place I've ever taught where it is baked into the DNA, it is, and you know, it is everywhere from the ground up, that being a lawyer is not just about doing, you know, a set of tools or skills. Being a lawyer is about recognizing and combating injustice. The REPL course, I think, is powerful precisely because you're starting it right away. It's not elective. It's not optional, because this is not one way to be a good lawyer, right? Paying attention to these things is what it means, one of the things it means to be a good lawyer. And, you know, as someone, I'm a trans woman, right? And this year, there is a lot happening against people in my community, and having a focus from the outset on recognizing and combating oppression and injustice is meaningful to me in a way I cannot describe.
6: I want to say today that you all officially become part of this broader coalition and effort towards building a more anti-racist, equal under the law approach to our law and legal systems. This is the part of the coalition that I'm really excited about. We are taking action to disrupt and dismantle systems that racialize, subordinate, and oppress. We, as part of our broader anti-racism commitments here, want to acknowledge the reality of systemic racism, subordination, and oppression. Acknowledging says this exists, right? Racism, subordination, and oppression exists, and it has existed. We start with that as a foundation for this course as well.
7: The great thing about REPL is that when I talk about this idea of inclusivity, it doesn't matter how much experience you've already had with learning about systemic racism, whether you think, oh, I already know about this, like I don't need to pay attention. Well, you do, even if you've already learned, or if you know you're in a position where you're white and you don't have to worry about these things. You're like, oh, I don't need to pay attention. Well, you do too, but at the end of the day, you are in a unique position of power to be able to help people that, you know, you may not be part of a marginalized group. You may have the privilege to speak for folks that don't have that privilege to speak for themselves.
8: What the problem is, according to the movement, is white supremacy. And the problem is patriarchy. And unless we abolish white supremacy, unless we eradicate patriarchy, we're still going to have problems.
0: You understand this, that they have bought in to these ideas and they're indoctrinating students. And it's all for them about power. It's their own power play. There is no justice. And in their mind, it's because of systems of oppression. And they are recruiting these students and requiring students. It is mandatory for students at Penn State's law school to go through this indoctrination program so that they can choose to be an ally. If not, they'll be punished. Their grades will suffer. And it's about them essentially being their own gods. They're going to mete out justice in their own way. And they have to have a twist society into its systemically racist. And if you're a white person and you dare to challenge it, well, that just means you're part of the patriarchy. You're part of the problem. You are the oppressor. You're either an ally or oppressor. There's no grace here. There's no acknowledgement of that. Though I may be white, I grew up poor. I grew up. No. Well, then you've been oppressed, but it's all part of your class. This is a law school that is going to turn out the future of lawyers in this country. And they're not going to be committed to justice. They're going to be committed to political advocacy. Political advocacy. And they think it's a good thing. They don't want you to know the law. They want you to know the law is bad. The law is unjust because it's about driving their perpetual mythology. And that is, well, more and more part of the problem, more and more part of the, well, flaws in critical theory as they train these students to be perpetually and forever victims.
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0: Hello, America. Welcome. It is Eric Erickson here. Delighted to have you with me. I sure hope you have a fantastic weekend this weekend. You know, there's a story out that if you are in a blue state, it is three times harder to get FEMA funding in your state. These are the sorts of mythologies that the left tells themselves to make themselves sound virtuous. There's a huge effort here. There is this story out that you got to be. It's three times harder to get FEMA funding. Now, a data analyst actually broke this down and determined this isn't actually true. What it is you've got to change definitions for FEMA funding to do this. So you can get FEMA funding for disaster, but if you have a specifically national declared disaster in your state, well, that has happened more often in red states right now due to forest fires in the South and hurricanes. Forest fires in the South, not forest fires in general, forest fires in the South. And hurricanes have disproportionately impacted states in the Southeast and along the Gulf Coast. They're all Republican states, and they get nationally declared disaster areas, unlike other things, earthquakes and things like that, that may not be as cause significant damage. Not that earthquake does, but a major earthquake versus a minor earthquake. And so you get FEMA funding. You got to change the definitions of what FEMA is funding in order to claim that blue states aren't getting as much money as red states. And then you got to claim that it's basic FEMA funding, and that's not true. Not trying to confuse you here. Essentially, what the left is doing is saying that blue states are being discriminated against by the Trump administration. When you actually look at the data, it's not true. But they're not telling people that. And so you go to left-wing sites, and left-wing sites say, oh, Donald Trump is not giving us money for disasters. And it's not true at all. It's a complete lie. But the left tells themselves these things because they have to perpetuate victimhood. They have to perpetuate this claim of systemic racism. They have to perpetuate the claim of oppression because it gives them moral credibility. And if you deny it, well, you're on the side of the oppressor.

0: perpetuate the claim of oppression because it gives them moral credibility. 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I have been getting a phone call from a Kentucky area code for about a month and a half now. It went away and it's come back. And Incogni is working on trying to figure out who the data broker is that sold them this information to get the takedown notice. 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
4: From ABC News, I'm Dave Packer. A nearly $2 billion fund could be created by the federal government that would compensate anyone who says they were victimized by the Justice Department under President Biden. It's part of a deal that President Trump has offered in exchange for dropping a lawsuit that he's filed. ABC's Pierre Thomas.
5: Trump filed a lawsuit against the IRS in the early days of his second term over the leak of some of his tax returns several years before. And he filed for $275 million in claims against the Justice Department for investigating him. Sources telling us that Trump is looking to drop his suit in exchange for the creation of a $1.7 billion fund to settle claims from anyone who says they were wronged by the Biden DOJ.
4: President Trump back at the White House after days of talks with China's President Xi. He asked as he walked off Marine One how it went.
6: We made great deals. We did great trade deals. We have great relationships. And a lot of things have happened and you'll be hearing about them. But that was a tremendous success. I think it really was a historic moment. Thank you very much.
4: The man believed to be the mastermind behind 20 terror attacks across the globe. Now in custody of the U.S., federal prosecutors are charging Mohammed al-Saldi, an Iraqi national, for carrying out some attacks allegedly in retaliation for the war in Iran.
7: Drop the knife!
8: Prosecutors linked al-Saldi to this stabbing in London that left two Jewish men, including an American citizen, seriously injured. This attempted arson at Bank of New York Mellon in Amsterdam. And this firebombing of a synagogue in North Macedonia.
4: ABC's Aaron Katursky. The search is suspended for the bodies of four divers who died during an underwater cave excursion near the Maldives. Authorities in Italy say that the group of five was attempting to explore caves in at least 160 feet of water below the surface on Thursday. Search teams were called in when the team failed to resurface. The body of another diver has already been recovered. You're listening to ABC News.
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2: Despite an ongoing shortage of air traffic controllers, the FAA has revised its new hiring target downward. According to the new hiring plan, the FAA is hoping to add more than 12,000 controllers to facilities around the U.S. That's down from a prior target of 14,000. Air traffic controller staffing levels are the highest they've been in 6 years, but it's still below a target level, especially as demand for travel has increased post-pandemic. Airlines have also increased their schedules. Colorado Governor Jared Polis has commuted the sentence of a former county elections clerk who was convicted of conspiring to challenge the results of the 2020 election.
3: Tina Peters had been convicted of handing over her county's election software to a person associated with Mike Lindell, the MyPillow CEO and prominent election fraud conspiracy theorist. Governor Jared Polis calls Peters' 9-year sentence extremely unusual and lengthy, and she'll be released on parole next month. Colorado Secretary of State Jenna Griswold says the move will only embolden the election denial movement. Mike Dubusky, ABC News.
2: The Texas Supreme Court rejected a push from state Republicans and Governor Greg Abbott to reprimand the 50 Democratic state lawmakers who fled the state last year in protest of new congressional maps. The justices rejected the argument that the Democrats vacated their offices. The redistricting push in Texas kickstarted efforts in various other states across the country. Dave Packer, ABC News.
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7: 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Gary McNamara and Eric Harley talk about everything from politics to social issues and news of the day. 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
8: All across America, we are Red Eye Radio. We is me and he. He's Eric Harley, and I'm Gary McNamara. Hi.
9: Hello.
8: All right, so time for the entertainment portion of the show.
9: Okay. Because it's been far less than entertaining up until now.
8: Democrat Chris Van Hollen asking questions to FBI Director Kash Patel.
9: Yeah.
8: And basically, it becomes a back and forth of who's the bigger drunk?
9: Who's smoking the most weed?
8: Here we go. I will say this for Ben Holland, though. They should find, if you're going to go after somebody, and this is the Atlantic story that he's, Cash Patel's, you know, filed a defamation lawsuit against.
9: Yeah, right.
8: That, you know, said basically, you know, he's been missing meetings, drinking on the job and things like that. And he denies it. But remember, Van Hollen's the one that, remember the, when he was having the margaritas with the Maryland dad?
9: Yeah. Yeah.
8: So they go back and forth on that one, but here it is.
10: Here we go. So you agree, Director Patel, that if one of your agents was unable to perform his or her duties because of excessive drinking, you would need to take corrective or disciplinary action. You agree with that statement?
11: We would implement the inspection review process, just like these other agencies have their own internal investigations, and complete that review.
10: As I said in my opening remarks, I really don't care about your personal life so long as you are able to perform your public and official responsibilities, which are awesome responsibilities. Multiple reports, including reporting by The Atlantic, have alleged episodes of excessive drinking, unexplained absences, and behavior that concern current and former FBI and DOJ officials. You have publicly denied those allegations and filed a defamation lawsuit. So today, as you testify before Congress, is it your testimony that those allegations are categorically false?
11: Unequivocally categorically false.
10: So there have been no occasions during your tenure when FBI personnel were unable to promptly reach you?
11: Absolutely not. You can ask my entire workforce. They hear from me at every single hour of the day, as do these great gentlemen here, as do the men and women of the interagency and state and local law enforcement and the White House.
10: And so there have been no occasions when your security detail had difficulty waking or locating you, is that right?
11: Nope, it's a total farce. I don't even know where you get this stuff, but it doesn't make it credible because you say so.
10: I'm not saying it, Director Patel. It's been written and documented.
11: You are literally saying it.
10: No, I'm saying that these are reports, Director Patel. No.
11: And unlike your baseless reports, the only person that was slinging margaritas in El Salvador on the taxpayer dollar with a convicted gangbanging rapist was you.
10: You know, the
11: only person that ran up a $7,000 bar tab in Washington, D.C. at the lobby bar was you.
10: This
11: the only individual in this room
10: that has
11: been drinking on taxpayer dime during
10: the
11: day
10: polygraphing
11: is you.
10: Director Patel, come on. These are serious allegations that were made against you.
11: They're
10: allegations
11: are
10: that you filed.
11: You drinking margaritas with a gangbanger
10: actually,
11: through and on
10: it just
11: video.
10: Just goes to show you.
11: You running a $7,000 bar tab at the lobby bar has been filed by your own
10: this
11: office.
10: This goes to
11: you
10: show.
11: Drink during the day. That's Chairman, you.
10: Mr.
11: This
10: Chairman,
11: is the ultimate example of hypocrisy.
10: Mr. Chairman,
11: I will not be tarnished by baseless allegations
10: let me
11: and fraudulent statements from the media.
8: You know what it sounds like? I think I told you that my brother just learned to text in the last 6 months.
9: Yeah, right.
8: And my brother, along with my sister, is a saint. You know, they take care of my dad 24/7, full-time caretakers.
9: Yeah.
8: But he's got a lot of time on his hands. And so since he learned to text, take a guess who gets the majority of the texts. Well, the texts going back and forth are basically who was a bigger drunk in college. Going back a half century.
9: All right. Do we have a winner yet?
8: No.
9: Oh, okay.
8: I mean, half the stuff isn't true, but we make stuff up as we go along. It's just, you know, it's pretty funny. I'll tell you, if those texts became public, I'd be in deep trouble because if I was in political office, what's all this about here?
9: Yeah. Exactly.
8: But your brother claims
9: your own family member,
8: exactly.
9: Mr. McNamara. May I remind you, you are probably not under oath because we're on a debate stage. But however,
8: well, what it is, it's our continuing effort to accuse the other one of being a bigger loser,
9: yeah,
8: and a pitiful human being in life,
9: yeah,
8: which
9: yeah.
8: is exactly what brothers do to each other, yeah. even when you get. To retirement age, it never changes. So, I was like, it's like maybe Van Hollen wasn't the one to ask that question.
9: Yeah, right.
8: Or to keep emphasizing on it. And apparently, part of his filing was $7,000 for a party or liquor or something that was that happened, that according to thehill.com. But you know how that ended, though? They both agreed, I don't think it's going to happen, but they both agreed that they would take alcohol tests, but only if the other one was there.
9: Right. Yeah. All right.
8: You know, the problem is not the Atlantic story. The problem is, and the story was, Trump wasn't pleased with it when he was with the Olympians in the locker room and champagne was flowing and stuff like that.
9: Right.
8: Trump's not a drinker. He doesn't, you know, we all know that. He's never drank, and so he doesn't like that imagery.
9: Yeah, right.
8: You know?
9: Yeah.
8: And so that's the, not that he did anything wrong or was drunk. I'm not making that accusation.
9: He just doesn't like the imagery of it.
8: He just doesn't like that imagery, but that's not going anywhere. I mean, I just thought it was, when they were going back and forth, it was just, it was entertaining.
9: Yeah. Yeah.
8: All right. In other news, I like this one because when I saw the headline, ex-BLM activist, that's Black Lives Matter activist, says Democrats are the racists. I went,
9: well,
8: where have I heard that before? A former Black Lives Matter activist pulled back the curtain on what he called the fraud and indoctrination of the radical left, explaining why he came to believe the movement that he supported was a scam. Xavier DeRosso said he spent his youth supporting liberal causes, describing himself as the kid in college spreading woke stuff on campus, but that his awakening came during the 2020 George Floyd riots. He joined, he was on Riley Gaines' podcast to discuss what changed his mind. Socialism has literally never worked. Black Lives Matter has always been a scam, and the Democratic Party has always been the party of racism and violence. I have just been drinking the Kool-Aid because this was the indoctrination that was put upon me from the age of a little child. These are all quotes, by the way.
9: Yeah. Right.
8: DeRosso now is a conservative content creator and a personality for PragerU, publication, videos, whatever the content, whatever that's done by Dennis Prager, explained that his shift began while being cast for the Netflix reality show The Circle. He started researching conservative arguments, initially wanting to debunk them, but then realized he'd been blinded by his own confirmation bias. He said that when he tried to question things like the riots or whether the millions raised were actually going to the victims' families, he was met with hostility from Black Lives Matter. Whenever I called it out, I was told that I needed to stay in line or that I was losing the plot, and I just got sick of it. Adding that he realized how performative activism actually is. Ooh, I like that line.
9: Yeah.
8: Wow, that's a great line. And, you know, I thought of when I, you know, you could, the Black Lives Matter protest, but when you look at now, it's no kings.
9: Well, it's pretty much all modern activism on the left is performative. Because you can't tell me, and by the way, we know this because of what we have seen with how well organized a lot of these events are, right? There's big money that goes into organizing them. Yes, they're shared thought, and there are a lot of lunatics on the left, no doubt. But you're going to take it to another level when the camera's rolling. It is performative. It is, in fact, I think for a lot of the people there, I think they're there to see the train wreck.
8: He said at the time in 2020, that while he outwardly supported these movements, the Black Lives Matter movement, he had long-standing reservations about their messaging. He noted he had family and friends who worked in law enforcement during the height of the anti-police movement. I thought it was weird that so many people were demonizing every single cop and every single police department.
9: Where'd you hear that before? That sounds like something that I'd heard on Red Eye Radio.
8: And I thought it was insane to watch the looting and rioting happening. He also noted that the families of the victims of violence were not actually being helped by the organization claiming to support them. Breonna Taylor's mother was even speaking out, saying that her daughter's name and death were being exploited and there were millions of dollars being made off her death. Not a single dollar went to her, went to legal fees or anything of that nature. So I just started seeing the fraud pretty early on. So they go, in 2025, federal prosecutors launched an investigation into whether senior leaders of the Black Lives Matter organization defrauded donors of tens of millions of dollars. In December of 2025, the executive director of BLM Oklahoma was indicted on 25 federal counts, including wire fraud and money laundering, after allegedly embezzling over $3 million in donations to fund international travel, shopping, and real estate. But I think it's interesting just to find out when people on the left, you know, whether it's Michael Rappaport, who, by the way, is saying he might run for mayor of New York now.
9: Yeah. Yeah.
8: You know, so.
9: All right.
8: Well. But when you see, I think it's fascinating because you really don't see major figures on the right moving to the left. You may have the Never Trumpers.
9: Yeah.
8: But, you know, you look at, for example, Bill Kristol.
9: Right.
8: He's completely changed his political philosophy.
9: Yeah, it's hard to believe he was ever a conservative.
8: Yeah. When you look at it, it doesn't make it, and he doesn't explain why.
9: No, because we judge him based on what he has said since becoming pretty much the Never Trumper. I mean, if you're going to put a face on the whole Never Trumper thing, it's his.
8: Well, I mean, you can disagree with Trump. We disagree with Trump. We haven't given, we disagree with everybody.
9: That's the points we have made, and we have said, okay, but explain why you disagree from a conservative point of view, and he's gone in the opposite direction.
8: Right. We haven't changed our opinions on anything.
9: No.
8: And, you know, and so we can criticize. And plus, you know, I voted for Trump 3 times. I don't hate anybody. There isn't any emotional hate. I don't hate anybody.
9: I want him to continue to have control of the House and Senate.
8: And
9: until he's done being president.
8: And I want the Republicans in the executive branch. I mean, my whole point is I want, even though the Republican Party is not as conservative as I would like, the option is not an option.
9: There is no turning back.
8: And people recognize that. They recognize the fact that, you know, you're not, I haven't been emotionally damaged because Trump or anybody else is in political office.
9: No.
8: You know, it's not I can't eat, I can't sleep, I can't do this because I disagree with every politician.
9: That's where they were. Right. Remember when he won in 2016 and when he won again in 2024? They just lost their ever loving mind.
8: I don't think there's a politician I've ever agreed with 100%.
9: No.
8: And so, you know, and so they get the criticism. We analyze things and people recognize that. But it's when the hate and emotional immaturity just comes out of nowhere.
9: Yeah.
8: Where with Bill Kristol, you never saw it before. And all of a sudden he's this absolute mush of liberal, insane emotion.
9: Well, and it was clear, I think, a big part of that. Now he's behind everything that he says in terms of his opinions and everything else. But there was also that the liberal activist media embracing him as a Never Trumper, kind of like what they did with James Comey and others, where all of a sudden they just turn into something that's completely different than, now, not for Comey, but for Bill Kristol, than he had portrayed in the past, which tells me, again, the fact that he got emotional and clearly his emotions were driving him when he became a Never Trumper. That tells me that he was a liberal all along.
8: Or Liz Cheney.
9: Yes, same thing.
8: With everything with their investigation.
9: There's no way you can look at the January 6th committee
12: the whole thing
13: and look at
12: and justify it.
13: And look at the lack of any type of due process that she advocated.
12: Right.
13: Blew her conservative credentials completely. But we explained precisely. We just didn't say we hate Liz Cheney because she disagrees with Trump.
12: No.
13: We explained specifically why she lost any chance of ever being able to promote conservative principles. Because right. if you don't believe in due process, you're not a conservative. Right. You're not a constitutionalist.
12: Right.
13: And so, you know, but there is no hatred I have towards anybody.
12: No.
13: I don't have time. There's too much other things to be emotional about. Like
12: exactly.
13: My stinky sports teams.
12: Right.
13: We
12: and,
13: are,
12: and your annoying brother by text.
13: And my brother, yes. My brother.
12: Yeah.
13: We are Red Eye Radio.
12: Brought to you by FPPF,
13: Fuel Power Max.
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0: Beer Runner Radio. He's Eric Carlin. I'm Gary McNamara. I mean, I just love. I read the headline to start off the show. I was just going through headlines, but this was James Freeman's op-ed piece in the Wall Street Journal. Democrats still willing to consider candidates without Nazi tattoos, and it says national media pundits may be ready to settle for a disturbingly kooky candidate for the U.S. Senate in vacation land, but the votes that count belong to Maine residents. With absentee voting set to begin next week for the state's June 9th primary, not all Democrats ready to line up behind Graham Plattner. The message from professional progressives is that extremism can not only be tolerated, but can even be celebrated as charming authenticity. I just thought that was a great way to write that.
1: Yeah.
0: And just talking about the people like members of Governor Janet Mills' inner circle, a lot of people still going to, you know, claim they're going to vote for her.
1: Right.
0: And as we told you, there's another candidate, you know, in there also. But they're like, you know, there's more people coming out now. Democrats saying we can't have this. We can't have this.
1: Right.
0: We cannot have a Nazi as our candidate. While really the mainstream of the Democratic Party is saying, no, no, no. Being a Nazi because you were angry and you were an angry Nazi shows genuine authenticity, and that's
1: exactly
0: what we need in the Democrat Party.
1: You were being real in the moment.
0: Yeah. Uh-huh.

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1: And he is Eric Carley, and I'm Gary McNamara. Good morning. Welcome. 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Now, this is one of my favorite things from yesterday, and I just happened to see it because I was just going through X, and Jonathan Turley wrote about it, and thecollegefix.com has it, where the University of California at Davis has a thing called the Whole Earth Festival. Okay?
2: Yeah.
1: And be honest with you, it looks like all liberals in there.
2: Yeah.
1: Well, the Whole Earth Festival has written a public apology for an informal drum circle that it denounced as cultural appropriation.
2: Uh-huh.
1: As Jonathan Turley writes, and so many other people commenting on it, it's like, and he writes, given the presence of both drums and circles in every single culture, it's not clear where the appropriation was found. They couldn't find where the appropriation was, but they still had to apologize.
2: Yeah.
1: They don't even know what the hell they're apologizing for.
2: No, they can't find it. But we're sorry anyway. How many times does that happen? Someone made fun of, who was it that made fun of Jimmy Kimmel one time apologizing for a joke that he made? And I don't remember what it was about. And then they showed him at the podium. I don't know where he was. It looked like L.A. City Hall or something. It probably was outside his studios. And he's at the podium apologizing and crying. I was like, what are you apologizing for? You're a comedian.
1: Did you ever see...
2: You're supposed to be a comedian.
1: You ever see the interview? I'm sure there's been more than one interview. I saw the one interview where Daryl Hall, they asked him if he was culturally appropriating songs.
2: Yeah,
1: he was
2: right.
1: Involved in cultural right. appropriation.
2: Right, exactly.
1: And
2: no,
1: he just went, he goes, I grew up with this music. And you know, so many of the rhythm and blues bands, when he was a kid,
2: yeah,
1: he went down to the studios.
2: Mm-hmm.
1: And he would do whatever they wanted him to do.
2: Mm-hmm.
1: I mean, he was a part of that.
2: That's where his training and influence was.
1: Exactly where it all came from.
2: Right.
1: And I think, I forgot who it was that, I don't know if it was the OJs or the Spinners that were on, you know, the Daryl Hall, the great show. That,
2: right, yeah.
1: I don't even know if it's still on anymore.
2: Yeah, Daryl's House.
1: Daryl's House.
2: I don't know if it is.
1: What a great show. I mean, what a great show.
2: Yeah.
1: And it was either, I can't think, remember, was it might have been the OJs.
2: Mm.
1: And they were blown away. They had no idea his background. And they went, oh, you're really legit. But
2: yeah.
1: He just said, he goes, I'm paraphrasing here. He said, music is music. We all pick up different influences.
2: Yeah.
1: If you make great music, you make great music.
2: Mm-hmm.
1: He said, I didn't create the sound that I have. I was influenced by it and went down our own path. And did it. I'm not taking credit for the genre.
2: Right.
1: I'm simply playing music because it's music, and music is supposed to bring people together. And the best thing in music is when you can take different forms of music and different types of performers and bring it all together. Music is not about separation. It's about bringing people together.
2: Right.
1: And so here you have this whole Earth Festival that had to write a public apology for having a drum circle. And they can't even figure out what the cultural appropriation is.
2: Right.
1: Nobody knows.
2: Yeah.
1: Because every culture has both drums and drum circles in their culture, apparently.
2: Yeah. Right. And because, I don't know, they don't belong to a culture. But we live still, the left lives, in the world of apologies. You're part of a movement today. You're the oppressor tomorrow. Nope. Wait. You're the oppressor today.
1: It's so much easier being a conservative than a liberal.
2: No, it would be exhausting to be a liberal.
1: I mean,
2: rules change every day, which means you've got to go to the door. The rule book's on. I think this is how they do it. They deliver it to the door every day. Like DoorDash drops it off or something. And then you got to read the rule book because it changed from last night when you went to bed.
1: Yeah, I just, I have to apologize for cultural appropriation, or I have to apologize because your sensitivity and blah, blah, blah, blah, blah, blah, blah, blah, blah.
2: Justin Timberlake did a duet with Prince's hologram at the Super Bowl. And not only did they come out and say that was wrong, and I'd say I'd probably agree with it, I didn't see it. You and I always just comment on the news that comes from whatever event. I didn't see it. I know, saw the clip.
1: I know why you said it's probably wrong, but it got nothing to do with cultural appropriation.
2: No, it's the hologram thing. Yeah. Stop it. Right. And so that whole thing then quickly evolved into, and all of your music, Justin, is cultural appropriation. Huh? Here's a guy that was hired to do the Super Bowl for, and it's announced months ahead of time. Here's the halftime show. And so he comes out, he does this, which again, stop with the holograms. You know, I just read this the other day. Prince's estate does not allow for a tribute band. You can do cover songs, a cover song. You can't be a Prince tribute band. They go after you legally. And so it's obviously.
1: Wow.
2: Yeah. So it's obviously controlled. That was controlled by the estate of Prince. They have to run that through them. The Super Bowl, the entertainment committee, the whole thing, months of planning and promotion of this. And the moment it's done. Look, cheesy doing it with a hologram. Sorry. But it evolved into all of your music is cultural appropriation. You got blonde hair and blue eyes. Sorry. And
1: you need to sing white music.
2: Well, and it's like the dude's been around forever. You and I were just talking during the break about boy bands.
1: Yeah.
2: And he was, you know. He was in sync and you know, launched his solo career out of that. So he's been around for a long time. I mean, I took my daughter to see NSYNC. She was in middle school, I think. And, I mean, it was, I don't know, back in the 90s, whenever it was. So he's been around for so long, then all of a sudden, no, it's cultural appropriation.
1: Well, it's
2: we. That's the rule book changing.
1: We better
2: by the
1: way. First explain before we lose our music street cred.
2: Yeah,
1: why we were talking boy bands?
2: Because
1: I'm just getting over
2: because all the posters you put up in the control room. Right, that was obvious.
1: As you can tell, I mean, my voice is still a little out of it. I both of us, even over on the other side of the wall.
2: Yeah, producer Alan caught what we had. I blame me, quite
1: frankly. I don't know if Ron is sick, but Alan caught it.
2: Yeah.
1: Respiratory thing. So I'm just going through the TV. Saturday or Sunday, I was like, I just can't do anything. And there was I don't know if it was HBO Max or whatever, but there was it was CW.
2: Hmm.
1: They always have music documentaries.
2: Yeah, okay.
1: And it was on boy bands. And I just happened to, you know, click. I go, what's this? I end up watching the whole thing.
2: Mm.
1: Now, when boy bands became popular in the 90s, I'm into completely different music. I mean, I didn't even pay attention. I was like, boy bands manufactured, whatever.
2: Yeah.
1: I learned a lot.
2: Mm-hmm.
1: I learned a lot about so many of the so-called boy bands that said, we weren't boy bands.
2: Yeah.
1: We weren't manufactured. We actually came together on our own and did the, and it's like, you know, they're talking about, the stereotyping and bigotry of calling us a boy band and how they all hate the whole boy band thing.
2: Well, it's
1: thing.
2: Like calling Metallica hair metal.
1: Yeah.
2: And they weren't hair metal.
1: Yeah, great, great. Well, it's like when people start saying, well, I'm into heavy metal and, you know, Poison.
2: Yeah.
1: That's
2: not metal.
1: And I'm just like, well, you know, and I actually listened to some of the music and they did some a cappella stuff and I forgot which band it was, but went through all different ones. In fact, a band that I actually had no idea was a boy band, and I had their album in the 90s, a band called, and they were actually in the documentary called The Moffats from Canada.
2: Mm-hmm.
1: And to me, they were a rock band,
2: mm-hmm.
1: and they played their own instruments.
2: Right.
1: I never knew it until I met a woman down here in Texas. She goes, do you like any of the boy bands? I'm like, no, I hate them. She goes, I like the Moffats. I go, I've got that album. They're a boy band. And she goes, they're a boy band. I go, no, they're not. Yes, they are. And apparently they fit the definition, you know, of a boy band.
2: Yeah.
1: But they were being played on the alternative stations up there.
2: Mm-hmm.
1: Out of Toronto.
2: Yeah.
1: You know, and so what, that's why you never looked at them as a, you know, as a, because they didn't play boy bands.
2: Well,
1: so,
2: I saw a Def Leppard video like about a month or two ago. And I said, you know, I said to myself, I said, self, they're kind of like a boy band with instruments is what they became. If you followed Def Leppard from the beginning, which I did, then they, you know, pour some sugar on me.
1: Oh, God,
2: sorry, that's a weird request.
1: Well, no, that's why.
2: Yeah.
1: People have asked me, because they know I've done a variety of things in my life. What the hardest job I ever had was, the hardest job I ever had was a wedding DJ.
2: Mm-hmm.
1: Now, I've explained the problems. I worked for a guy. It was, we played records back then, and we were getting into maybe some CDs.
2: Yeah.
1: It was records.
2: Yeah.
1: So you had to have all the, you, there was nowhere where you go on the computer, oh, the bride's family has asked for this song, and you punch it in, download it, and play it.
2: Mm-hmm.
1: No, didn't have it. And he would never have, if they requested 10 songs, he might have 5 for me.
2: Yeah.
1: But what I hated the most is when that song came out, and I had to play that damn song,
2: mm-hmm.
1: which I hated more than anything on the planet, more than anything ever in my life, maybe,
2: mm-hmm.
1: besides Bobby Goldsboro watching Scotty grow.
2: Mm-hmm. Honey.
1: Or Honey. No, no, you're right. It was Honey. Yeah. Not watching Scotty grow. It was Honey. It's,
2: mm-hmm. Yeah.
1: Look how big the tree has grown. but
2: are you admitting to burying her under a tree? Sorry.
1: And so I had to actually play that. And then this one, I can still remember the one wedding. It was at a fire hall. Mm-hmm. I had to play it like 10 times. Play it again. Play it again. Play it again. And I remember, when I would get there, the check would be there, and it was like, and we're going back, this has to, when did that song come out? Late 80s?
2: Yeah.
1: Yeah, late 80s.
2: Yeah, 86, 88, somewhere. Okay. I don't know.
1: Yeah. So, and, you know, I was making like $500 a night.
2: Mm-hmm.
1: It was great money.
2: Mm-hmm.
1: And I felt like I was a prostitute.
2: Well, you play what the crowd wants. That's why they pay you. So, look, I've had a bride, and it was a family member. Whisper into my ear, and I did have the advantage of downloading songs on the fly. I'm sitting there working on a laptop, and I always get asked to do it because a couple of times I did. And this one time, the bride gently whispered into my ear, "Turn that blank off." And she didn't use the word blank, and I was like, you know, I'm just downloading popular songs, right? And it was like, oh man. I wasn't getting paid before. I'm totally not getting paid now. So, yeah. Yeah, that's a nightmare of a job.
1: The hardest money I ever had to earn. But the whole point was they got into in the whole thing about cultural appropriation.
2: Mm-hmm.
1: And so that's why it's been on my mind. So when I saw Turley talking about the whole Earth Festival at UC Davis that had to write a public apology for a drum circle, and it's like, all cultures have drums and circles, and they play music in circles.
2: Right.
1: There is no ethnicity that claims that claims ownership to it to begin with, but they had to apologize and not even know what they were apologizing for.
2: Right.
1: Just amazing.
2: Yeah. You can't define it.
1: You can't even define it anymore. I would hate to be a liberal just because I've always have to. Can I say this?
2: This is exactly what's going on with the 28 candidates. Who's going to rise to the top? Well, today it's AOC, but it might be somebody else tomorrow. Why? Because today you're the champion. Tomorrow you're the oppressor.
1: Well, the perfect example is Tom Steyer can't answer the question, are you evil because you're a billionaire? Because
2: exactly.
1: AOC says,
2: right,
1: you got to be a criminal. So are you a criminal?
2: Right. Yep. So exhausting much. For them, but we love it.
1: Oh, yeah, yeah. Keep it going because it makes our show.
2: Yeah.
1: Well, we don't have to do any work anymore.
2: Exactly.
1: That's it. That's
2: yeah, thank you.
1: Yeah. We are Red Eye Radio.
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0: We are Red Eye Radio. He's Eric Carlin. I'm Gary McNamara. Well, Mamdani got an extra $4 billion from Hochul.
1: Oh,
0: so
1: man.
0: New York State has decided to fund the communist regime, at least for this budget, of Mamdani. And he said, well, we may have some kind of cuts, and we're going to add more user fees, I guess, is what they're going to do.
2: Right, yeah.
0: Add more user fees or whatever, but the property tax thing has been dropped.
2: Yeah, right.
0: He might have been impeached if would have done that.
2: Exactly. Well, that's, it's a problem.
0: But the rest of New York?
2: Yeah.
0: I'm sure you're happy to be funding more of New York City.
2: It's for the better good.
0: Yes.
2: That's not even your city.

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5: From ABC News, I'm Dave Packer. Colorado's governor is giving a break to a convicted felon who's serving time for election tampering. Disgraced former Mesa County clerk Tina Peters was sentenced to 9 years for orchestrating a security breach. Prosecutors said she was motivated by a false conspiracy theory about the 2020 election. Governor Jared Polis telling ABC affiliate KMGH he did believe she was sentenced too harshly.
6: In the case of Tina Peters, it really is about the disparate sentence. It's a commutation. I've never considered pardoning her. To be clear, she committed a crime, deserves to be a convicted felon.
5: On social media, President Trump posting Free Tina. Sources tell ABC News President Trump's expected to drop his $10 billion lawsuit against the IRS.
7: Trump filed the lawsuit against the IRS in the early days of his second term over the leak of some of his tax returns several years before. And he filed for $275 million in claims against the Justice Department for investigating him. Sources telling us that Trump is looking to drop his suit in exchange for the creation of a $1.7 billion fund to settle claims from anyone who says they were wronged by the Biden DOJ.
5: ABC's Pierre Thomas. President Trump back in Washington after days of talks with Chinese President Xi Jinping. But while the White House is touting few agreements, questions remain on whether China is fully on board. President Trump says she offered to help push Iran to reopen the Strait of Hormuz and said China would not give Iran military equipment. Former Biden-era U.S. Ambassador to China, Nicholas Burns.
8: President Trump was right to press this issue. China has a lot of leverage on Iran. China wants the strait to open. It does not want Iran to be the toll keeper in that strait. And so now it's time for China to use that leverage. Whether they will or not, I'm just not sure.
5: The Supreme Court Friday rejecting Virginia's bid to restore a congressional map that voters approved. It would have given Democrats a chance to pick up four seats in the closely divided U.S. House of Representatives. 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
1: Volunteer firefighters in Maine battled a fire and explosion at a lumber mill on Friday. There were 11 injuries, all firefighters, but the employees at the mill made it out okay.
2: We're in Waldo County, made up of all volunteers, and what I saw was professional firefighting efforts. I saw everybody working hand in hand to pull hose lines, to move apparatus, and to put water on the fire.
1: Fire Marshal Sean Essler, the cause of the fire under investigation. Some severe weather will roll into parts of the Midwest and South this weekend.
3: Into tomorrow, the threat shifts south and west into eastern Colorado and central Iowa. By Sunday, now we're really ramping it up from north central Oklahoma out to Minnesota. By Monday, another active day with severe storms from north Texas all the way to the western Great Lakes, watching cities like Wichita and Omaha over to Des Moines. The threat will linger into Tuesday. Heat out ahead of the storm right here in New York, 90s by Tuesday and Wednesday.
1: ABC News meteorologist Lee Goldberg. All right, we're sorry to do this to you.
4: 1-877 Cars for Kids.
1: Yeah, there it is. The Cars for Kids jingle. That's the one that seems to get stuck in your head. It's not airing anywhere in California anymore. That after a judge ruled in favor of a plaintiff who accused the nonprofit of false advertising. The suit alleges that Cars for Kids didn't allocate funds to underprivileged kids in California, but instead funded a group that provides Jewish summer camps and programs for teenagers in New York and New Jersey. Cars for Kids calls the ruling deeply flawed. Dave Packer, ABC News.
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10: 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Gary McNamara and Eric Harley talk about everything from politics to social issues and news of the day. 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
11: All across America, we are Red Eye Radio. He is Eric Harley, and I'm Gary McNamara. Good morning.
12: Hello.
11: And just the headlines.
12: Yeah.
11: The headlines are just themselves. And these are legitimate headlines.
12: Right.
11: Okay, yeah, this is not the Babylon Bee.
12: Yeah.
11: You didn't earn that. AOC's unintentional confession. Well, she cannot earn $1 billion because she is useless.
12: Yeah, I've said that a few times since she made that comment. She can't earn $1 billion.
11: Right. She can, so she can't earn $1 billion, so yeah. She believes nobody else can.
12: Right.
11: But then this one. Democrats still willing to consider candidates without Nazi tattoos.
12: Yeah. Right. still willing to consider them. Oh my gosh. I love it. My gosh. You know, this is the thing. At one point in my life, I remember when my dad retired from the military. He went on to have a second career, truck driving. But when he retired from the military, I thought, oh, man, it'd be great. My brother-in-law retired as a major from the Air Force after 20 years, and he was like 40, 42, somewhere there. And I thought, oh, man, that'd be great. Of course, he went on to a second career, too. And I thought to myself, you know, back then at those times, oh, man, retire. Oh, be great. I can't. Because of the headlines you just brought, it would be impossible. The torment I would go through. Because what am I going to do? Give up my smartphone? That can't happen. I need my smartphone. Have to go back to a flip phone so I can't see anything. Just have to put blinders on like the Democrats do. Was it Maureen Dowd that said that? Her friends all draw the curtains and close the blinds and shut the doors when there's, and turn the TV off when there's bad news about Democrats.
11: Mm-hmm.
12: Yeah, I'd have to pretty much exclude myself from everything. It would drive me nuts.
11: Well, I guess this means that both AOC and then Tom Simkowski, if you remember Tom Simkowski, the character from Office Space.
12: Yeah.
11: Remember when the Bobs are in there and they go, what about this Tom Simkowski? He's useless.
12: Yeah.
11: But that's so funny. And then this got to me because this is like we're doing a classic rock show today. Let's play the oldies but goodies.
12: Yes.
11: I'm like, wow, here we go.
12: And there are so many.
11: Here's this. You ready for this headline?
12: What do you got?
11: Rage Against the Machines. Tom Morello faces backlash after singing at New York City ICE protest rally.
12: Wow. Singing, huh?
11: Remember, they are actually, when you break it down, as we said years ago. I mean, we're going back, what, 20 years ago?
12: Yeah, probably.
11: When Rage Against the Machine and Green Day, was that Bush? That was Bush, I think.
12: I thought Clinton, but go ahead.
11: And we said, wait a minute. They're, you know, him and Zach DeLaRocca, they're freaking Marxists.
12: Yeah.
11: They're rage for the machine.
12: Yeah.
11: They don't believe in freedom. They don't believe in independence. They don't believe in the rule of law in a democracy.
12: Right. Were you saying Bush 41? Because it might have been Bush 4. I think for Green Day, it was Bush 41. I think. Yeah, no,
11: No. Because they didn't have their first album, their only good album.
12: It was before I moved here.
11: It was 94, 95.
12: Yeah, somewhere in there. Yeah, it would have been.
11: Clinton.
12: Yeah. Okay.
11: But Rage for the Machine. I mean, that's the, you know, that. And I think that was really when we started saying that. And I can't remember when I started saying Rage for the Machine. They're not Rage Against the Machine. They're Rage for the Machine.
12: Mm-hmm.
11: Because you cannot be a socialist Marxist and talk about the independence and the rights of the individual. Because the whole concept of that is that you are controlled by the state.
12: Right.
11: And when I look back at it, it's like, oh, okay, they were actually the leaders of projection, accusing the other side what they actually are, and mm-hmm. identifying themselves as what they actually are not.
12: Yeah. Yeah.
11: But as we've always said, if you're a Marxist socialist, you have to lie about everything. But it was funny because some of the comments, Fox has a story of the comments after he spoke, and he said the Trump administration is the authoritarian clown show and called for a mass movement of peaceful anti-fascist crime fighters. Now, he's using the term fascist now. It's like apparently he's taken such a long vacation that he hasn't realized the fascist label has been used up already.
12: Yeah, right. Yeah.
11: That was used up a couple of years ago.
12: Yeah.
11: I just some of the responses Fox has here. Performs, being the apt word here, like a commie circus clown. Lowlife Tom Morello wants Americans to be murdered by illegal aliens and trillions wasted on them. F this guy.
12: Hmm.
11: There it is. So now he's raging for the machine.
12: Yeah.
11: He pretended to rage against. Does he even know that? Well, to that person, you know, welcome to what we've been saying for,
12: yeah, he's
11: for
12: nev-
11: a couple of decades.
12: He's
11: now.
12: Never known that.
11: they don't know.
12: No. No. They're not talking about freedom from the machine. They're talking about everybody getting in line with the machine.
11: With the machine, exactly. Where the rule of law, if you don't believe in the rule of law in a constitutional republic, in a democracy, under the umbrella of a democracy,
12: mm-hmm.
11: then you're the fascist.
12: Right. Yep.
11: And we said that about...
12: You want chaos.
11: Look, we're so old, we remember when Antifa was anti-fa.
12: Mm-hmm.
11: Remember that when they first came out? Because we had talked about them a long time before they ever hit it. And we're like calling them anti-fa because anti-fascist. And it's like Antifa. We're like, you can't even pronounce it right. It's you're almost like the Democrats in Virginia who can't even spell.
13: Yeah.
11: You saw that, right?
13: Yeah.
12: Yeah.
11: In the briefs.
12: Yeah.
11: Couldn't spell senator right.
12: Right.
11: And then they they had it labeled for the wrong court. You know, they just can't get it. This is all the redistricting stuff.
12: Right.
11: And their appeal on it. And it's like, wow.
12: Yeah. And wow. It's lawyers and legal experts preparing those briefs.
11: I know. Yeah. Well, what comes with far left liberalism is also complete and total incompetence.
12: Well, this is why they believe it's impossible to become a billionaire. Because from their useless perspective of being absolutely highly underqualified for anything, they can't. There's no way in the world. It won't happen. It ain't going to happen.
11: But the one thing that I loved was all you have to do as a Democrat right now is make noise and say the stupidest things like AOC did this week, and she's risen to the top now of the Democrats for 2028 in the latest poll. You saw that, right?
12: All you have to do is ask her if she's going to run, and then she gets in this rock star mode. I want to change our country. This is how easily the Democratic Party's rank and file is swayed by that BS.
11: Yeah. Yeah.
12: That's absolute garbage.
11: I saw that yesterday.
12: Please, by the way, make it happen. I want that debate stage to happen all day long.
11: I burst out laughing when I saw that one, and I said, typical. Because remember, what she said, the two things, a billionaire, and what was the other thing she said? It was the one that she kept...
12: Can't be a billionaire, and...
11: There was another thing she said last week.
12: I forgot what the other one was.
11: It was just stupid.
12: Yeah.
11: And it was conservatives that promoted the daylights out of it. Mm-hmm. It wasn't liberals.
12: Right.
11: So conservatives would go, this is the most idiotic thing you can possibly imagine, what AOC said here. This is idiotic. It's moronic. It's the intelligence of a first grader. I'm sorry, I'm insulting first graders here. Mm-hmm. I mean, that's how, because there's just jokes about it. It's mocked left and right to anybody that has any type of critical thinking skills at all. She rises right to the top of the, of the Democrat polls for 2028 in the latest poll.
12: Yeah. Yep. That's
11: because it doesn't matter whether it's the truth. It doesn't matter whether it doesn't make any sense at all. It doesn't matter whether there are any dots that are connected. It's just if you say the other side is evil and you say it loud enough and the other side mocks you on it because it's so ridiculous that they go, that must be the key. That's how we're going to win. So let's go for her now.
12: Yeah. Yeah.
11: She's the kind of radical that we need that is completely and totally clueless as to how the world actually works.
12: That's exactly it.
11: But that's where the party is now.
12: That's exactly who they are.
11: Well, I mean, you think about it. One of the perfect examples is the governor's race in California.
12: Mm-hmm.
11: And, you know, you look at it and it's obvious. These are all the people that have been a part of running California. They all sit there and say there's these horrible problems that they created. And so they created the problem and then they claim that everything they've done is the right thing, But if you put them into power, they're going to solve the problem by doing the right thing that got California to the point of where they are now that everybody's complaining with. You can't make this crap up.
12: No, that's, I mean, and that's it. Who's going to fix what we've done?
11: Right.
12: Well, we'll tell you what we're going to do. More of the same. Yay! Yeah.
11: It's just, I mean, it's bizarre.
12: Swalwell dated a spy. And it was known he was called the Snapchat King on Capitol Hill. Yet, up until everything fell out, he was doing very well in the gubernatorial race in California.
11: Yeah.
12: My point is, they knew. The people of California know and had heard the stories about his behavior. Don't say nothing, won't be nothing.
11: Oh, and then the best part with that, another headline from Jonathan Turley.
12: Hmm.
11: Watching Tom Steyer desperately seek forgiveness from the left for being a billionaire is reminiscent.
12: Yeah. Yeah.
11: Of the struggle sessions of the Cultural Revolution, where the affluent or educated would confess all of their sins. And the headline, California billionaire Tom Steyer dodges the question of AOC's claim that one can't earn $1 billion.
12: Yeah.
11: So now he's got to deal with the fact that the Democrats believe that if you're a billionaire, you're evil.
12: Right.
11: So how can you be running? Because now, in just the last couple of days, because she said it's not possible. Oh, that's what it was.
12: Hmm.
11: You can't become a billionaire. And added the point because you have to be evil. You're committed a crime somehow.
12: Yeah, yeah, yeah. They do it by breaking the rules and committing crimes. Yeah.
11: And so it goes in the headline: California billionaire Tom Steyer dodges questions on AOC's claim that one can't earn $1 billion. She previously said it was a myth that a person could earn $1 billion.
12: Right.
11: Wow.
12: Well, there are big donors on the left. I'd love to know where the donors are.
11: Well,
12: because this is not exclusive to AOC, the whole eliminate billionaires thing. And because you got to be in line. It's the new thing they're on. Their dry erase board this week says no billionaires. And where are they going to get the money?
11: Oh, the other one was the American Revolution was fought against billionaires. That was
12: the other one. Yeah.
11: That was
12: the foundation of the country, was a fight against billionaires.
11: Well, but will the donors go to her? Because let's lay this out. It only takes a couple of seconds to lay this out. We just did the story earlier this week. Kamala Harris, the donors are like, we don't want to touch her.
12: Mm-hmm.
11: She's an idiot.
12: Mm-hmm.
11: The things she says are completely and totally idiotic. She can't complete a sentence. All right, AOC comes in. Completely moronic, the things that she has said. Complete idiocy, completely false. Our donors going to say, well, let's go from Kamala Harris to AOC? Because remember, the donors are not the Democrats that are being polled here.
12: No.
11: Because the Democrats that are being polled.
12: We always said follow the money. That's where that's where you'll see the vibrant campaign, the viable and vibrant campaigns. That's what happened to, in fact, Harris in 2019. The money just was never there. It's not going to be there this time. But given the exodus of billionaires in blue states and blue cities, I have to believe you don't put your, because here's what it used to be. Billionaires would give to the left, including Donald Trump, thinking it would buy you favor legislatively. Thinking that, well, I'll soften the blow here by donating. Now they know this group means business. Back when Donald Trump gave money to Hillary Clinton's campaign, that was a very different scenario.
11: Now,
12: you would give, in fact, billionaires would often give to both sides. Now, when it came to Warren Buffett, he gave to both sides on the left in the primary of 2008. He gave to Hillary and to Obama equally. because he didn't want to have to make a choice. But they do it to buy favor. But now they know this group is serious. And I can't wait to follow the money on this next season.
11: Now, presidential season. This is just, it was one poll, Atlas Intel, but it also had Rubio winning the Republican nomination by a landslide.
12: Interesting.
11: We are Red Eye Radio.
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19: 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It appears by its own numbers, the U.S. government seems insolvent. 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

0: We are Red Eye Radio. He is Eric Cronin. I'm Gary McNamara. Coming up following the bottom of the hour, we will get coming up here in a little bit. We'll get to the inflation numbers and the latest polling out there. And we know it's a long time away.
1: Mm-hmm.
0: And we know polls tend to not be accurate. But when you compare the Atlas Intel poll, which was the most accurate pollster for the presidential election in 2024 and in 2020. And they show a completely different scenario, both on the Republican and the Democrat side. And we'll make this comparison of it. Someone's methodology is way off.
1: Yeah.
0: Because, for example, for the, you look at, Harvard Harris poll, the Republican poll, there is a difference of 45 points.
1: Wow.
0: Now, does that show the indecisiveness of the electorate this far out?
1: Could be.
0: Yeah, well, it's interesting. We'll get to that coming up next.

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13: All right. Looking forward to that. 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
15: Polls are always fun a year and a half out.
13: Oh, they're most fun right now.
16: Yeah, they're so much fun.
13: Nate Bargatze's leading in Tennessee, and he's not even running.
15: here we go. All right. If you look at, we'll go back to April 28th when there were the Harvard-Harris poll was done.
13: Mm-hmm.
15: Okay.
13: Yeah.
15: And for example, Harris led. She had 50%. This is for the Democratic nomination. She was at 50. Newsom was at 22. Buttigieg and AOC at 8. Shapiro and Kelly at 9. Pritzker at 6. All right. Harris was up 28 points.
13: Yeah.
15: All right.
13: Yeah.
15: On the other side, the Harvard-Harris poll, Vance 48, Trump Jr. 18, Rubio 16, DeSantis 9. Robert Kennedy Jr. and Tucker Carlson, Ted Cruz, Ramaswamy, Youngkin, and Governor Kemp at 4. Tucker Carlson with 4. So that was on April 28th.
13: Okay.
15: All right.
13: By the way, if Pritzker ever makes the debate stage in the primaries in 28, he's immediately going to be booed off because he's a multi-billionaire.
15: That's so right.
13: He's can't
15: a billionaire.
13: Stay.
15: Right. He's evil.
13: Right.
15: We don't have to say that Pritzker and Steyer are crooks.
13: No, the left will do all that.
15: Right.
13: Yeah. And this has nothing to do with his weight when it comes to Pritzker.
15: No.
13: So you guys quit saying that because that's wrong.
15: Yes.
13: It's about his net worth.
15: Right.
13: Not his net worth.
15: Do not assume that because he made.
13: So quit saying it.
15: Just don't assume because he's packed on a few pounds,
13: right?
15: That you know, because he's a crook as a billionaire,
13: yeah,
15: that
13: he's
15: means
13: more than his fair share or something
15: right,
13: like that.
15: Right? That he practices.
13: Stop that.
15: That he practices gluttony.
13: That's just stop those
15: right.
13: rumors now. The
15: right.
13: camera adds 300 pounds.
15: Yes.
13: So stop it.
15: So we go to May 11th. All right.
13: Okay.
15: Monday, May 11th. Earlier this week, the Financial Times. Harris up 22. She has 38, Newsom 16, Buttigieg and AOC at 9. Okay?
13: Okay.
15: On the Republican side, Vance up by 25. He's got 40, Rubio 14, Trump Jr. 15, DeSantis 8. All right?
16: Okay.
15: Tucker Carlson 2. Cruz has 3, so Cruz is beating Tucker Carlson.
16: Barely.
15: So now we go to Tuesday of this, yesterday, all right?
16: Yeah.
15: Now, this poll was done till the 7th, so really, if you think about it, this is from the 4th till the 7th, so the majority of this, it really hadn't settled in. I don't think it was out yet, because that would have been, 6 days ago, the end of the poll.
16: Yeah. By the way, I have 0. That means I'm only 3 points behind Ted Cruz. That's weird.
15: Well, but the point is, if it was 6 days old, the billionaire stuff from ALC wasn't out yet.
16: Yeah. Yeah. True.
15: But in the Atlas Intel poll from that came out yesterday, but it was done the 4th through the 7th.
16: Okay.
15: Okay.
16: All right.
15: Now remember, Atlas Intel, the most accurate pollster of the presidential election.
16: Mm-hmm. Number one with a bullet. Yeah.
15: Number one with a bullet.
16: Yeah.
15: By the way, people might think we're violent or
16: that's a radio thing.
15: Or we're just very, very, very, very, very old school radio.
16: Yeah, exactly. Either way, it would be wrong.
15: Yes, exactly. But Atlas Intel, the most accurate pollster for the presidential election.
16: Yeah.
15: The last two elections.
16: Right.
15: Has AOC in the lead for the Democrat side with 26, Buttigieg 22, Newsom 21, Harris 13. So if you want to look at it from the Harvard-Harris poll just a few weeks ago, where she had 50.
16: Yeah.
15: She's lost a significant portion of that. She's lost 37 points. Now, has she lost 37 points, or is the methodology of one of these pollsters completely bogus, or even in a random survey this far out, people really have not made a decision of who they want? All right, so you have, but AOC with 26, Newsom 21, Harris 13.
16: Yeah.
15: Everybody else had 2. Two or zero. That was it. You basically had AOC, Buttigieg, Newsom, and Harris. Now, on the Republican side, now this is mind-boggling because no one saw this one coming. Rubio leads with 45. Vance has 30. DeSantis, 11. Trump Jr. 0.
16: Wow.
15: And I know someone's asking me, I know what you're asking. All right, guys, explain it. I can't explain it.
16: I don't know. I don't know. It's now, early. That's the only thing I can say.
15: Now, I will say this. The one thing that I think I don't know how to read the Democrat side, because I can't. We can tell you that the things that they believe are insane and explain why they're insane.
16: Yeah.
15: I can't explain to you what's going through their brains in the polling and why AOC would be leading. You know, I just can't. Now, I can for the Republican side. If the Atlas Intel is more accurate. And remember, we're so far out that, again, I think what it may give you an indication is people are, and we talked about this the other day, Republicans are extremely pleased with how Rubio explains what the president is doing.
16: Yeah. Yeah.
15: And he has a way of debating on the national stage, which DeSantis doesn't have. People like DeSantis, but he's the governor of Florida. He's not out there every day.
16: Right.
15: Rubio's out there every day. You see Rubio a lot more than you see Vance.
16: Mm-hmm.
15: And the fact that, you know, Trump hasn't jumped in, and we know that Rubio has said that he's not, you know, he won't run against Vance. We'll see what happens in the long run in that one. I really believe that Republicans, because I know I talk to Republicans all the time and they roll their eyes. They agree with what so much of Trump is doing, but they're like, my God, he can't explain even what he's doing at times. Mm-hmm. I get that from Republicans all the time. Rubio, instantaneously, you go, wow, this is how you explain it.
16: Right.
15: You know, Trump, an incredible communicator when he first ran, because we knew exactly what he wanted. He identified the problem, as we have said. But when you get into the specifics, we talked about yesterday, you know, for when he was talking to he took the question, and the first thing we said is, we know exactly what he's saying, that, you know, prices don't matter when you're fighting a war. You fight the war to win a war.
16: Yeah, you're not focused on the prices. Right. You can't let the pressure domestically. Right. Once you've made the commitment on the mission, you can't do that. You've got to fulfill the mission.
15: Right. We understand exactly. But the way he said it was not that way.
16: Well, there is a better answer. And you can say splitting hairs, but splitting hairs will matter.
15: Well, yeah, splitting hairs
16: because
15: matters when you
16: the
15: can
16: problem
15: take...
16: is that the video went viral. The leftist media made it viral.
15: Right.
16: Where and so, you know, when you say not for 1 minute, you're not focused on prices. The better answer is, well, we're looking to free the world of the kind of tyranny that Iran has put upon the world. Mm-hmm. Which means a freer world, which means capitalism is a greater influencer for everybody and benefits everybody. So, yeah, that's part of the point. A free world includes capitalism. So if that satisfies your answer, yeah, but that's not the main point of the mission. The first thing is to, of course, rid them of nuclear ability, and that's what we're doing.
15: Right.
16: I didn't write that. I didn't have to. I didn't have to think hard about it.
15: No. Well, the first thing I thought of was that little clip, and they won't. Again, it'll be used in ads.
16: Mm-hmm. Yeah.
15: If we're not out and prices don't come, you know, don't moderate, they're not going to come down. I mean, gasoline prices will come down.
16: Right.
15: And you may see, you know, because food was up because of shipping, because
16: right.
15: of
16: right.
15: fuel prices. Mm-hmm. But once if they can end it in a month and everything comes down again with how the Democrats are performing, especially in Congress right now. CNN did one of the polling yesterday. You know, it could change everything for this upcoming, you know, midterm. So Democrats are so bad, you know, that is the Republicans' best hope, you know, right now.
16: Right.
15: But that little, if prices, we're still involved in this and prices are still high and gasoline's through the roof, they're going to take that little clip where he said, I don't spend a minute thinking about prices.
16: Mm-hmm. Right.
15: And that's, you know, and that's where you have to pay attention to the things that you say, and Rubio does.
16: Yes.
15: You know, Rubio, right. When he filled in last week at the White House press briefing.
16: Mm-hmm.
15: Perfect.
16: Yeah.
15: Every answer was as perfect as you could possibly get. And as we have said, the biggest problem that the Republicans and this administration has had is communicating the wins.
16: Well, and the one thing that Rubio's done since his time in the Senate, and it's a very different scenario being in the Senate, is he quit flinching. He quit walking around. He quit walking around the direct answer.
15: Yeah, that's yeah.
16: And as Secretary of State, it's paramount, but also in today's world, it's paramount. You can no longer go back to the days of the blah blah answer. Nobody wants to hear it. They want to hear the truth and directly, and they want to hear conviction in your answer.
15: We are Red Eye Radio.
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0: We are on our radio. He's Eric Cronin, and I'm Gary McNamara. Yeah, so, I mean, it's fun to look at the polls here, and we always enjoy it. But I think when you see such a difference from poll to poll, somebody should at least explain that part of it probably is methodology, but probably a lot of it is the fact that nobody has made up their mind. It's so far away that nobody's made up their mind.
1: Well, and the Democrats,
0: who they wish to vote for president.
1: The rank and file on the left are a fickle group. You know, a part of identity politics is to retrain the mind to, again, find the next victim, but also that includes the next oppressor, which could be by 28 AOC. So we don't know.
0: Well, because Tom Steyer could, you know, in the California gubernatorial race could be the oppressor, and Pritzker, if he decided to run, could be the oppressor too, the
1: exactly.
0: evil billionaire.
1: Right, yeah.
0: Yeah. I wouldn't want to be a Democrat who's a billionaire and be sitting on that debate stage.
1: Right.
0: And I really think that the difference in the polling, not that Rubio would win, because I don't think he would run, but the fact is it just shows that the base is very pleased with his performance.
1: Yeah.
0: Because I do believe the base believes that this administration does not communicate as effectively as they could
1: right.
0: on a number of areas.
1: Mm-hmm.

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4: From ABC News, I'm Dave Packer. A nearly $2 billion fund could be created by the federal government that would compensate anyone who says they were victimized by the Justice Department under President Biden. It's part of a deal that President Trump has offered in exchange for dropping a lawsuit that he's filed. ABC's Pierre Thomas.
5: Trump filed a lawsuit against the IRS in the early days of his second term over the leak of some of his tax returns several years before. And he filed for $275 million in claims against the Justice Department for investigating him. Sources telling us that Trump is looking to drop his suit in exchange for the creation of a $1.7 billion fund to settle claims from anyone who says they were wronged by the Biden DOJ.
4: President Trump back at the White House after days of talks with China's President Xi. He asked as he walked off Marine One how it went.
6: We made great deals. We did great trade deals. We have great relationships. And a lot of things have happened and you'll be hearing about them. But that was a tremendous success. I think it really was a historic moment. Thank you very much.
4: The man believed to be the mastermind behind 20 terror attacks across the globe. Now in custody of the U.S., federal prosecutors are charging Mohammed al-Saldi, an Iraqi national, for carrying out some attacks allegedly in retaliation for the war in Iran.
7: Drop the knife!
8: Prosecutors linked al-Saldi to this stabbing in London that left two Jewish men, including an American citizen, seriously injured. This attempted arson at Bank of New York Mellon in Amsterdam. And this firebombing of a synagogue in North Macedonia.
4: ABC's Aaron Katursky. The search is suspended for the bodies of four divers who died during an underwater cave excursion near the Maldives. Authorities in Italy say that the group of five was attempting to explore caves in at least 160 feet of water below the surface on Thursday. Search teams were called in when the team failed to resurface. The body of another diver has already been recovered. You're listening to ABC News.
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4: Despite an ongoing shortage of air traffic controllers, the FAA has revised its new hiring target downward. According to the new hiring plan, the FAA is hoping to add more than 12,000 controllers to facilities around the U.S.

0: That's down from a prior target of 14,000. Air traffic controller staffing levels are the highest they've been in 6 years, but it's still below a target level, especially as demand for travel has increased post-pandemic. Airlines have also increased their schedules. Colorado Governor Jared Polis has commuted the sentence of a former county elections clerk who was convicted of conspiring to challenge the results of the 2020 election.
1: Tina Peters had been convicted of handing over her county's election software to a person associated with Mike Lindell, the MyPillow CEO and prominent election fraud conspiracy theorist. Governor Jared Polis calls Peters' 9-year sentence extremely unusual and lengthy, and she'll be released on parole next month. Colorado Secretary of State Jenna Griswold says the move will only embolden the election denial movement. Mike Dubusky, ABC News.
0: The Texas Supreme Court rejected a push from state Republicans and Governor Greg Abbott to reprimand the 50 Democratic state lawmakers who fled the state last year in protest of new congressional maps. The justices rejected the argument that the Democrats vacated their offices. The redistricting push in Texas kickstarted efforts in various other states across the country. Dave Packer, ABC News.
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6: 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Gary McNamara and Eric Harley talk about everything from politics to social issues and news of the day. Whether you're up late or you're just starting your day, welcome to the show from the Relief Factor Studios. 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
7: All across America, we are Red Eye Radio. He is Eric Harley, and I'm Gary McNamara. Hello. All right. So you ready?
8: I'm ready.
7: Inflation.
8: Yeah.
7: Came out yesterday.
8: Yeah.
7: As we all know, I'm looking at the... okay, here it is. Okay, I want to make sure I got the right chart here.
8: Mm-hmm.
7: Bureau of Labor Statistics here, if you want to know where we get the information from, which is directly from the Trump administration.
8: Yeah, right.
7: The consumer price index increased 0.6% after rising 0.9% in March.
8: Mm-hmm.
7: That's because gasoline prices skyrocketed in March.
8: Right.
7: They still went up in April, but not as much as they did in March. And that's really the, I think that was 40%. The index for energy rose 3.8% in April, accounting for over 40% of the monthly all items increase.
8: Hmm.
7: The shelter index also increased in April, rising 0.6%. The index for food increased 0.5%. over the month as the index for food at home rose 0.7% and the index for food away from home increased 0.2%. The index for all items taking out food and energy rose 0.4% in April. The all items index rose 3.8% for the 12 months ending in April. The core inflation, which is all items less than food and energy, rose 2.8% over the year, following a 2.6% increase over the 12 months ending in March. The energy index increased 17.9% for the 12 months ending April.
9: Yeah.
7: The food index increased 3.2% over the last year. The one thing that I saw was, 3.8%, with, ending in April, 3.8%, and wages up 3.6% over that time. So
9: right.
7: Wages not keeping up with the inflation, whatever the reason. And that's all that matters. You know, you can say whatever you want, but prices matter to people. As we have said before, when people say, yeah, but the stock market is not prices. GDP is not prices. Job growth is not prices. It's individual and it affects everybody every single day. That's the challenge this administration still has and the Republicans have going into the midterms. If prices weren't a problem, I really wonder what it would look like for Republicans versus Democrats, because the Democrats are so insane on everything.
9: Yeah.
7: But you look at it, gasoline in April was up 5.6%. So it's been up, it's up 30% really over the last year. All energy. Gasoline 28.4%, fuel oil 54.3%, which is going to affect everything across the board that has to be shipped. Everything. Electricity up 6.1% over the last year, and it was up 2.1% for April. April alone, it went up.
9: Yeah.
7: Utility, gas service, was actually down. Well, that's to be expected though. You would expect if, especially if you have a April, as you get into the warmer season, there's more of a gas
9: right.
7: supply,
9: less demand
7: and less demand, but it's still up 3% over the last, year. I'll see if my natural gas prices are going down. new vehicles. Down 0.2% for April. Used cars and trucks, no change, down for the year, minus 2.7%. What's that going to look like if the kill switch comes in?
9: Yeah, something tells me that ain't going to happen.
7: apparel. Up 0.6%, apparel up 4.2% over the last year. Shelter was up 0.6% for the month, 3.3% for the year. Transportation services, 0.3%. That's 4.3% for the year. Medical care services, 3.2%. So let me see, what else are we looking at here? The index for food at home, 2.9%. Fruits and vegetables rose 6.1% over the last 12 months. So there you go. I mean, that's basically it. If you can sit there and you can say, yeah, but the war is responsible because of gasoline, we probably would be, or because of oil going up, you probably would be correct, because it affects everything. And some of those things that weren't affected as much in March would be affected in April, because
9: right.
7: it would be delayed, you know, the those price increases might be delayed a month at that point. You know, it's, again, that's the biggest problem. When you think about it, that's the biggest problem Republicans have and this administration has. And we've said it since day one.
9: Yeah.
7: Of this administration.
9: Since before the war. Because this has been this bringing prices down promise. Was a problem to begin with.
7: Yeah.
9: That shouldn't have been a campaign promise in 24. It should have been to stabilize the economy and leave it at that. Don't make the promises. President Trump didn't have to, as a candidate in 2016, didn't have to directly make promises on the border, just had to have a position of being strong on the border. And that worked for him. He didn't have to get into the weeds on things. And there were promises you didn't have to make in 24. And that comes back to haunt you even before the war. So, because there's nothing you can do about bringing prices back to 2019 levels. You can't do anything about that. That's not going to happen. Even if you hit your target rate of 2% on inflation and that were to maintain for years on end, then you would have still an increase in prices from where they are now. That's just how inflation works. And that should have been it. That should have been, again, look, we didn't break this. And because of inflation, we're not going to be able to bring prices down to 2019. What we can do is we can, through deregulation, we'll do everything in our power to bring earnings up. That's it. That's all you have to say. But then you add to it the war and the cost of energy. And that's always, this is one thing we talk about with companies coming here to the U.S. to do business. They want, first and foremost, cheap, plentiful energy. They want less regulation. All these things make them more profitable. So when you talk about investment in the U.S., companies coming here to set up shop, that's what we have talked about for years. And with the war, it is temporary. It is a geopolitical effect. But the question is, again, how long can you stall? And because I don't know that it is necessarily a stall, but the conversation and the messaging sounds like a stall. I don't know what's going on behind the scenes.
7: Well,
9: I'm not in the Situation Room. So, you know, that's, but it, people, most people don't think as far as I just took it. They don't say to themselves, well, I'm not sure what's going on, so I have to give them benefit of the doubt. No, what they see is 430, 440 and higher per gallon at the pump when they go to fill up their car once a week, twice a week, or however often they have to.
7: And I don't believe, you know, but because the president lost the basically the 15% tariffs, which went down to 10%, probably tariffs aren't one of a reason why I mean, prices may be a little higher because of it, but they would be higher if the Supreme Court hadn't made that decision. As to the trade court, that hasn't gone into effect yet.
9: Right.
7: So the 10% tariffs are still there. Now, the president again, and it's interesting because I went, you know, because of the price of beef right now. And I just went, because it came out about a week ago, he may lower the tariffs or suspend the tariffs on beef.
9: Mm-hmm.
7: I go, that might be a good thing to do because I really hardly ever eat beef or hamburgers or anything at all until the summer comes along.
9: Yeah.
7: I probably eat more beef during the summer than I do all year. So when he lowered it and the administration suspended the tariff rate quotas on beef and said, we're lowering the tariffs, we're suspending the tariffs in order to make beef more affordable. And then Charlie Cook writes from this on X, not in National Review, but on X. As Trump has explained, tariffs do not raise prices and are paid for by foreigners, which is why, checking notes here, suspending or removing them lowers prices and make things more affordable.
9: Yeah.
7: And this is the problem.
9: Just like in December.
7: Well, the biggest credibility problem that Trump has on this with conservatives is not the fact that tariffs can't be used if people are involved in unfair trading practices.
9: Right.
7: It's the fact of trying to tell conservatives that raising the cost of doing business lowers prices.
9: Right.
7: Or telling conservatives that foreigners, as he's still doing, are paying the tariffs as he's lowering the tariffs. How many times has he lowered the tariffs and said, I'm lowering the tariffs so you can afford these prices and it will bring prices down. So he's talking out of both sides of his mouth.
9: Well, it only took one White House visit from King Chuck to do away with the Scottish whiskey tariffs.
7: Yeah.
9: You know what I mean? It's not even just, it's the, on the, on your point of lowering prices, they've admitted it how many times now. But then also on the lack of justification, when it's like, oh, you know what? That was a good meeting and we'll do away with the tariffs. And it was, it made me want to have my own No Kings rally because the problem is, no, the issue at hand is, and we've said it from the beginning, whatever your tariff game is going to be, choose it and stick with it. Of course, the court handed him a defeat, but even before then, it was all over the place.
7: Well, but even on that, I mean, he was back out again the other day, you know, going after the courts and saying they're, you know, they're doing it because they're in favor of China.
9: Right.
7: No. A president cannot tax American companies.
9: Right. Congress can.
7: The executive branch can't do it. Congress can. And on the last one where Congress specifically said, well, a long time ago when we were in the gold standard, that if balance of payments are out of whack, the executive branch can use tariffs. Everyone knows. That's why even his supporters didn't back him on when the trade court came out. You didn't see the backers saying they did something wrong because he's promoting trade imbalance. Trade imbalance is not balance of payments, as we've explained before. Mm-hmm. It's so crystal clear legally, and he's out there still railing that they're for the Chinese. It doesn't do you any good. You're not getting anywhere with conservatives who understand economics.
9: Right.
7: And, you know, that's one of the biggest problems for this administration right now and for Republicans. Because conservatives know that. The populist, because there's the populist wing, which is rah, rah, rah. Look, did you see the latest one with the trade representative that's been covered over the last week and how they're trying to justify the new tariffs coming in?
9: Yeah.
7: That no foreign company should be able to produce more than what their own country handles.
9: Right.
7: And if they produce more and ship it over here, well, that's a reason for us to retaliate with tariffs. Well, for God's sakes, Boeing, an American company, then has to stop with two-thirds of their production because two-thirds of their production goes overseas.
9: Right.
7: I mean, it's you're talking economic BS here over and over again to justify something that's killing you politically.
9: Yeah.
7: And you're not getting. I saw the other day. I think it was Besson out there saying, look at this. Because of the tariffs, you know, we've exported more than we've ever exported before. Which, of course, we're always going to do as the economy increases. He didn't mention the fact that the trade imbalance hasn't changed.
9: Right.
7: You know, so they're picking and choosing. And conservatives economically are not idiots. They understand what's going on, and the BS, as we said from the very beginning, and we were criticized severely for that, manufacturing has lost 80,000 jobs over the last year. The trade imbalance has not lowered. The economy is at 2%, and so much of the economy is medical.
9: Mm-hmm.
7: Even the job creation, Trump even said it the other day, because so much of the new jobs are people getting part-time jobs, working two jobs. The president even admitted it the other day.
9: Right.
7: And most of it is medical fields. Manufacturing's getting killed in this country job-wise.
9: Well, the debate ended for me, and I didn't end it. You didn't end it. The Trump administration ended it when they announced 200-plus food tariffs would be drawn down.
7: Yeah.
9: To save families money,
7: right?
9: And the same with beef. You don't have to debate me. Debate them.
7: Well, they're debating
9: themselves.
7: If
9: doing away with the tariffs saves families money, then why wouldn't you draw down all tariffs it's not going to happen where it goes to zero. I don't expect that. But why not take the brunt of what you have in place now and eliminate it or drop it down to where it was before to save families money? Why wouldn't you do that? Is it pride? I can't tell you. The debate isn't with me, it's with them.
7: We are Red Eye Radio.
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11: It is now mid-May, but I think we can finally put to rest any additional freeze concerns for the central and eastern United States.
12: With USDA meteorologist Brad Rippey saying, late April, early May cold outbreaks and freeze events following record warmth in March and early April raised crop concerns.
11: With specialty crops and with winter wheat, it often doesn't take very long to do significant damage at a certain stage of development.
12: And in the case of fruit trees, plants, and vines in freeze event locales,
11: concerns have extended from the Midwest into the Mid-Atlantic and Northeast. Extensive reports of damage to a variety of specialty crops, and at least on a local to regional scale, this could result in a reduction of fruit availability. It's also extended into the wine grape sector, and we could see a year where we don't see a whole lot of wine production in some of the hardest hit areas of the Northeast and the Mid-Atlantic.
12: I'm Rod Bain reporting for the U.S. Department of Agriculture in Washington, D.C.
9: This report brought to you by Cenex Fuels and Lubes.
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17: 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It appears by its own numbers, the U.S. government seems insolvent. 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

0: We are Red Eye Radio. He is Eric Carney, and I'm Gary McNamara. And the other thing, and you were talking about before, you know, with the war in Iran and inflation and everything else. Every day that this goes on, where there's indecision from the White House, and we mentioned it the other day when two of the biggest supporters in the media, the president, which is the New York Post, and the Wall Street Journal editorial page, on the war with Iran, have said, do something.
1: Yeah, right.
0: But just sitting here with every single day, you know, saying, okay, well, he hasn't said in the last 36 hours that Iran wants a deal and maybe we're getting a deal. I mean, the talk is much more negative now, but every day that the liberal media throws out accusations about whether they're true or not about what Iran is doing, that they have their missile sites back, whatever, every single day erodes the support from his own party.

0: For 250 years, America has been more than a place. 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
1: That's true. The big guy speaks the truth.
2: So I'm just editorial board, Wall Street Journal.
3: Yeah.
2: The Senate, well, they did. They confirmed him yesterday. Did they confirm him? Kevin Warsh was confirmed, I thought.
1: Well, you know, what's interesting.
2: He said his poise this week to be confirmed. I thought he was yesterday.
1: Well, Newsmax reported that he was confirmed. Others, all the other sources said cleared a key Senate hurdle, thought was committee.
2: Okay, all right.
1: But it said, here's from Newsmax.com, the U.S. Senate on Tuesday confirmed Kevin Warsh to a 14-year term as Federal Reserve Governor, marking an important step toward his succeeding Jerome Powell.
2: Okay.
1: So not as
2: All right. Okay. Okay.
1: Chair.
2: That's what. Okay.
1: All yeah.
2: Right. So, but here it is.
1: Yeah.
2: Because I saw that same thing too, and I'm like, oh, okay. The Senate is poised this week to confirm Kevin Warsh as the new chair of the Federal Reserve, and the Wall Street veteran may be wondering why he ever signed up for this duty.
1: Yeah.
2: Tuesday's consumer inflation data for April shows he's inheriting one of the most difficult monetary tasks since Paul Volcker took over from G. William Miller in 1979.
1: Mm.
2: By the way, I'm old enough. I remember that.
1: Yeah.
2: I remember how high interest rates had to go to tame that inflation.
1: You remember when Volcker had curves. Only economists are going to get that joke. That's so sad.
2: Yes. So when you look at it, and they talk about, you know, I almost said Volcker. They talk about, you know, Powell and the fact of, remember, he was the one that said inflation is transitory, and then admitted later on, you know, that interest rates, you know, with all the borrowing the government was doing and all the money that they were throwing in and you know, stimulus and, you know, everything that happened during his term that did the opposite. And they're like, you know, he even admits he did stuff that was just not good. But if you're looking to tame inflation right now, because if you look at it and because they go through this here and they said, let me just read a few things here about consumer prices rose 6.6% in April or 3.8% over the last 12 months. That's down from 0.9% in March. And some 40% of the increase was related to the Iran war's energy shock. But that's little consolation since so-called core prices, that's taking out food and energy, rose 0.4% in April, an acceleration from 0.2% in March, and 2.8% for 12 months. Service prices were notably hot, with shelter up 0.6% and overall non-energy services up 0.5%, or 3.3% over 12 months. The disinflation in goods prices also seems to have stopped, as apparel prices are up 4.2% in the last year, and Whirlpool last week announced it raised prices 10% in April as two examples. Those figures confirm the inflation pop in the recent personal consumption expenditure data. They also suggest that the disinflation earlier this year may have been another false drawings that have typified recent Fed performance. The central bank keeps thinking it has inflation conquered and it begins a monetary easing cycle, only to find out its optimism is premature. The last inflation report marks a dispiriting end to Jerome Powell's 8-year tenure as Fed chair. The press focuses mainly on President Trump's relentless attacks on Mr. Powell and praises him as a stalwart of Fed independence. We've supported him from those unfair assaults. But Fed chiefs are measured overall by their stewardship of the economy, especially price stability. On those grounds, Mr. Powell's tenure has been a notable failure. Mm. The nearby chart tracks consumer price inflation across 8 years of Powell's two terms. And then they just go through it all. It goes, Mr. Powell's tragic error was the pandemic era price spike that he dismissed for too long as transitory.
1: Yes.
2: Prices soared before the Fed recognized its mistake, hitting an annual rate of 9.1% in June of 2022. The Fed still largely blames supply chain disruptions for the inflation spike rather than its policy choices to accommodate blowout federal spending and keep interest rates low for too long. And that's the problem right there when you look at the Fed. The fact that they still look at supply chains as the problem in that inflation.
1: Yeah. Yeah.
2: The problem that the people in charge and Powell didn't recognize that it was the blowout federal spending that caused it.
1: Yeah. Right.
2: And blaming something else that was not to blame.
1: Yeah. No, that's
2: for the long-term inflation that we had. It might have, we know the supply chain had an effect. But also, people pulled back from buying at that point too.
1: If you're
2: because a lot of people were unemployed for a period of time there, or had cut back hours,
1: right? Yeah,
2: and to sit there and ignore it and go, no, it was a supply chain that caused it, and not the blowout spending and keeping interest rates low at that point,
1: right?
2: To ignore that, this is why I've always said we believe that these people that are in power somehow have intelligence beyond what we can understand. And they don't.
1: No, they don't. And if you're building a case against Powell, that should be the focus on the whole transitory thing. You know, if you think of the mindset and where we have been, you have to remind people, because people live in the bubble today. I don't know what kind of case you have to make against Powell. I think, again, on the merits, it's already made. And it clearly wasn't going to be the case that he was going to fire Powell as chairman, because we didn't get to that point. So the point is that you can, in bringing on Warsh and hopefully taking a new direction, I can't tell you what is going to happen when it comes to a Fed chair, because, as you just mentioned, you know, so many people believe that, well, they're in that place for a reason. They must be qualified. Well, not everybody Trump has hired on has stayed on. So I don't know if that will be the case for a Fed chair or is doing an effective job. I don't know if that'll be the case with this Fed chair, next Fed chair, or the following, or whoever it is in that position. And it's been I think you get into the wonkish type of territory, especially when it was never going to be the case that you were going to fire Jerome Powell. And then you're counting on people in a very small group of people to put any thought into that was going nowhere to begin with. What the Fed is doing, I mean, I'm going to criticize. I don't care if it's Warsh or Jerome Powell. It doesn't, Janet Yellen, I don't care who it is. That's at the helm. I don't care who it is. It's going to be, again, humans are involved in any human endeavor. There's going to be a lot of flaws, especially with so many, they've got a whole group.
2: Right.
1: That they're going to make the decision as a group, and we can get into the whole idea of them. The Fed should be audited, and there should be greater oversight and everything else. And we've had those discussions for years, but the people don't care when we're, you know, getting close to $39 trillion in debt, and nobody bats an eye.
2: Well,
1: then I don't know what to tell you.
2: When you had, because you and I grew up all the time. You could make, you know, because of the Fed rate, you could make, everybody could have had a passbook account, a savings account. You could make decent money on it.
1: Yeah.
2: Remember?
1: Yeah.
2: My entire life. And all of a sudden we got to what, 15 years ago?
1: Yeah.
2: And all of a sudden the interest rate was, you know, what? Just until a couple of years ago, what you got if you had something in the bank, 0.000001%.
1: Yeah, it was.
2: That was always manufactured.
1: Yeah.
2: That was that. And right. That was more, in my opinion, that was political to keep the interest on the debt low. I mean, right. There was so much manipulation of the, that you and I back in 2012, remember the whole thing, China's manipulating their currency. Like, what the hell you think we're doing?
1: Yeah, we do it all the time.
2: You know, it's like, what are you talking about? Yeah. But we need to stop China from manipulating. We're doing the same thing.
1: Yeah.
2: And so what the thing that got me about Powell, there were a number of things, but the transitory statement, obviously, and we said it at that time with inflation, was a political statement.
1: Yeah.
2: It was not an economic statement.
1: Right.
2: It was not based in economic, in solid economic projections.
1: Right.
2: It wasn't.
1: No. Nope.
2: It was a political statement to protect what? The people in power? I don't know. I can't read the mind. But we knew it was wrong at the time. Remember the laughter we had. It's transitory. It's transitory. Yeah. And that's where my friend Richard.
1: Right.
2: Richard Rosso, the great financial analyst and an investor down in Houston,
1: mm-hmm.
2: came up with permatory.
1: Yeah, which is brilliant.
2: Yeah. I think my friend Richard should become Fed chair.
1: No, I'd love that.
2: But
1: at least I could trust his methodology, his thinking, right?
2: Well, I mean, that's the point. The transitory never made any economic sense. It just didn't. And the amount of money that was being pumped. And by the way, other economists knew it. Yeah. Obama economists knew it.
1: Oh, yeah.
2: They warned you can't be printing money you can't be borrowing this kind of money and just throwing it into the hands of the people.
1: Lawrence Summers.
2: Yeah, Larry Summers said it. Can't do it. The warnings were all there.
1: Yep. Everybody knew it. Anybody yeah. old enough that had seen it before recognized it again.
2: And so really with worse right now, I mean, you know, what do you do? I mean, with because how long is the war going to last?
1: Right.
2: Because I don't know where to go with interest rates right now. If you ask me, all right, I don't know when the next meeting is, when they're going to raise it. Is it June? I don't even know.
1: But it's pretty much everybody believes any kind of rate decrease is off the table. You know, with the current situation. Yeah. So
2: that's why you do it. You know, that's why you do it every month, every few months, whatever, when they meet to do that. Because I look at it, I go, I don't know what I would do right now. I don't know.
1: Yeah. Mid June.
2: Right. There's too many variables
1: well,
2: right now.
1: You know, the miss yesterday, the median forecast for year over year inflation was 3.7 and we hit 3.8. Core inflation year over year, the median forecast was 2.7 and we hit 2.8. And so, you know, which isn't a massive miss on either one of those. Everything else, in fact, I think was pretty much on target. But month over month. But again, if we're still looking at 3.5%, let's say we're looking at 3.5% inflation. If Warsh is at the helm, are you going to make a move to lower interest rates? And does the rest of the Fed agree with you? You know, so that's the question.
2: And my thing is, as this continues to go on, if gas prices remain high. By the way, my gas prices at my gas station went to $3.99.
1: Hmm. Yeah.
2: I think we were up to. I think the most we reached was $4.39.
1: Yeah.
2: So I think
1: my neighborhood is somewhere around there.
2: So we're down a little.
1: I haven't bought gas in a few days, but yeah.
2: Shut up.
1: Yeah.
2: And people may be saying, Gary, that was quite rude. I mean, shut up just for he hasn't filled up with gas. I mean, where did that come
1: I drive
2: from?
1: A heavy truck. It's pretty heavy for a Chevy 1500.
2: Oh, you are driving because you're going to Wichita Falls more.
1: Yeah, I'm going, I said, to my
2: Yeah,
1: my
2: the shut up was because he only drives a couple of miles to work.
1: Yeah, my commute is only.
2: Right, where I have 28 miles.
1: 2.2 miles.
2: That was.
1: Yeah,
2: I know that was quite,
1: I coast home usually.
2: Quite reactionary of me.
1: I don't even know if I'll start my truck next time
2: to say to shut up. But yeah, I look at it and I say, okay, where do I go? Because how much of the inflation? Remember, tariffs have been lowered. Mm-hmm. They're collecting a lot less in tariffs now.
1: Right.
2: So that's off the table. And how much of, you know, you look at right now because of the energy prices, that's what's causing the vast majority of the inflation out there.
1: Yeah. Yep.
2: We are Red Eye Radio.
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0: We are Red Eye Radio. He is Eric Carlin. I'm Gary McNamara. Yeah, so the Fed chairmanship is not a job I would want.
1: No, I don't want that hot seat at all. No, for me, that would be transitory.
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2: From ABC News, I'm Chuck Sievertson. The $10 billion lawsuit President Trump filed for the leak of his 2019 tax returns will be dropped in return for the government creating a fund to review claims of people alleging they were victimized by the Biden administration. ABC's Catherine Falders in Washington.
3: We're in this unprecedented situation where we have Trump in his personal capacity suing Trump in his professional capacity, if you will, suing the U.S. government. Now, Democrats and Trump's critics have called this extortion, a way to steal money from the U.S. government by suing the government that he runs. We'll have to see how this ultimately does play out and if a judge has any recourse over this or if there could be any legal action taken to stop this.
2: Russian drone and missile strike took down a nine-story apartment building in the Ukrainian capital, Kyiv, this week, killing many of the civilians inside. ABC's Patrick Reval.
4: President Zelensky alleging that Russia is preparing to attack key decision-making points in Kyiv, including the presidential office. And throughout the war, Russia actually has not targeted places like that. It was believed perhaps because it wanted to avoid the images of destroying downtown Kyiv. It would be another major escalation if Russia were to move towards hitting the presidential office.
2: Analysts say thousands of Russian soldiers are killed each month in the war. Harvey Weinstein's sexual assault trial has ended in a mistrial after a jury could not unanimously decide whether to convict the former Hollywood producer of allegedly raping Jessica Mann in 2013. ABC's Peter Haralambos.
5: This was multiple days of deliberation. The jury sending back a note yesterday saying they were having trouble reaching a verdict, and the judge ultimately throwing out the case today after the jury said they could continue to be unable to reach that verdict here.
2: In New York, Long Island Railroad workers are on strike. Management's offer to reduce health care contributions while raising pay is an issue. 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
8: There's been a huge explosion.
9: Fierce flames ripping through Robbins Lumber Mill in Searsmont, about 90 minutes northeast of Portland. The roof of a large building collapsing. Firefighters pouring water on the smoldering wreckage. Authorities sending every fire department in the county to the scene shortly after 10 a.m. At least three fire trucks destroyed. At least 10 people, including firefighters, injured.
2: At least one death at that lumberyard blast, says ABC's Stephanie Ramos. There could be some violent storms this weekend, says ABC News forecaster Lee Goldberg.
10: Into tomorrow, the threat shifts south and west into eastern Colorado and central Iowa. By Sunday, now we're really ramping it up from north central Oklahoma out to Minnesota. By Monday, another active day with severe storms from north Texas all the way to the western Great Lakes.

0: watching cities like Wichita and Omaha over to Des Moines. The threat will linger into Tuesday. Heat out ahead of the storm right here in New York, 90s by Tuesday and Wednesday.
1: A 72-year-old Michigan woman has graduated from medical school, Dawn Zeitgeist Kraft, also awaiting approval from the Guinness Book for the world's oldest graduating medical student. The mother of four has spent most of her life in the medical field, but raising a family delayed her goal. She'll be 73 when she starts an internship this July.
2: Well, there's some people that aren't meant to retire. It's not part of them, and that's probably me.
1: She also happens to be the mother of ABC News chief meteorologist Ginger Z. Chuck Sievertson, ABC News.
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8: So when I saw this story, I was like, oh my gosh, I can so relate to this because this actually happened to me. You know, Mr. Wonderful, Kevin O'Leary from Shark Tank.
9: Of course.
8: He was out talking about, he was interviewing some guy, and then on the Zoom call, suddenly in the background, the kid's mother shows up and says, oh, you know, I'm here for the interview too.
9: Oh.
8: And then Kevin O'Leary said, you know what, we're going to call a stop to this right now. Okay. Mom cannot be in the interview with you.
9: Why not?
8: You know, when it happened to me, this 23-year-old guy showed up. I don't even remember what he was interviewing for, but it was like maybe even 2 or 3 years ago.
9: Okay.
8: So he shows up and Amber says, he's here with his mother. And I'm like, what do you mean his mother? So sure enough, they both come in my conference room and I said, you know, hi, can I help you? Why are you here with your son? And she said, I am here for moral support.
9: Well, you usually do the moral support when you're waiting in the parking lot in the car.
8: Exactly. And then she was so offended when I said, well, if you want me to interview your son, you just have to go downstairs and wait in the lobby.
9: And did she?
8: Yes, but she gave me that stink eye.
9: Did you hire the person?
8: What do you think?
9: I know the answer is no. But did the mother factor into the decision or they just weren't right for the job?
8: The mother, well, he was kind of a mousy guy.
9: Okay.
8: And so that was a big part because, you know, being around all of us here, you can't be mousy.
9: No.
8: Okay. Because you're just going to get steamrolled right over.
9: But isn't a lot of people in the IT industry mousy?
8: Yeah, a lot of them.
9: It must be hard. Or you do a good job of just bringing them out of their mouse hole.
8: Exactly. As it turns out, 3 out of 4 Gen Zers in a recent survey say that they have brought their parents to an interview.
9: That's too many.
8: Okay. 40% have mom or dad respond to whatever the HR person writes back. Okay, so
9: I mean, I'm living that right now.
8: Are you?
9: Mackenzie came up to me and she's like, "Hey, this college wants me to come out for a softball tryout. Can you write an email to respond back to them?"
8: And you did?
9: Of course.
8: Okay. See, okay, because Ian used to do that to me, and I'd say, "You know, you got to write it yourself. But if you want me to look at it afterwards, I'll do it."
9: No, I just wanted to get it over with.
8: Or you could just do ChatGPT.
9: Well, of course, that's what I did.
8: Yeah, I know. And on that happy note, welcome, ladies and gentlemen. After all, this is the nation's largest, best, award-winning show, the biggest show about all things digital. I'm, of course, America's beloved digital goddess, Kim Komando, here with you once again. And joining me is my co-host, Andrew Babinski. Hello there, Andrew. And
9: hi,
8: you can
9: Kim.
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9: 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Subscribe, like, share. It helps out the algorithm. It helps out the show. We want to stay on YouTube, but we have to make sure we have an audience there.
8: Yes. So just do it. Even if you don't like the show.
9: I listen to multiple podcasts, both audio format and go on YouTube and watch them. It's a different experience. I like it.
8: And plus, you get to see this lovely jacket that I'm wearing today.
9: Is that pink?
8: It's pink.
9: Not salmon?
8: No.
9: Okay.
8: Pink.
9: I'm not good with colors. I don't know.
8: I know. You're still wearing like shorts, but that's okay. 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So, Andrew, have you been following what's going on with the war, of course?
9: There's a war?
8: Yes.
9: Oh.
8: But here's what a lot of people aren't talking about. You know, there was a strike. It was a precise. But it was the technology, because we talk about tech here, that really made it possible. And it was really kind of something out of a sci-fi thriller. And it's been running quietly in the background for years. I mean, for literally years. It all starts with traffic cameras.
9: Huh?
8: I know. This is the wild part about it. We're not talking about spy planes and drones and satellites. In Tehran, their own street cameras, Israelis Unit 8200. Think of them as like the NSA on steroids.
9: Okay.
8: They spent years hacking into the city's traffic surveillance network.
9: So they could know where the leaders were and where everybody
8: was?
9: Exactly.
8: Exactly. And all this footage was encrypted and fed to Tel Aviv every single day, 24/7, for years and years and years, right? Then the AI went to work. We're talking billions of data points were fed into network models. The Ayatollah's route, schedule, bodyguards, who arrived first, who left last, what cars would double back. It just kept watching and watching and learning and learning. And so by the time that the mission launched, the targeting data wasn't old. It was actually happening in real time.
9: Wow.
8: Isn't that something?
9: It's very cool.
8: Let's see. We had drones, of course, there.
9: Did you see what they did with the drones, though?
8: What do you mean?
9: They amassed this, like, army of drones that then flew in so that all of the radar would pick them up. And it got confused. It didn't know what was what, where was where. And so when the fighter jets came in behind, it all got lost in the mix because they couldn't track what everything was happening in the air.
8: It was all just all scrambled out.
9: Right.
8: Wow. Well, the thing that really was astounding me is that when they took out the Ayatollah, they knew exactly where he was, right? And they knew where all the cronies were all around him. So did you hear what happened afterwards?
9: Mm-mm.
8: Okay. So after all this goes down, couple of days later, they're trying to figure out who is going to replace the Ayatollah. Okay. And so they have all these guys in one room, in one building, and they're all voting. And as they're voting, the Israeli United States, they take them all out.
9: Right.
8: Okay.
9: Like, I saw that the president was making a speech, and he's like, well, he could have replaced him, but he's dead. And he could replace him, but I think he's dead.
8: Yeah. And then how about just one more thing? The video of us taking out the Iranian naval ship. That was phenomenal.
9: I will say, though, this has been an awful week if you're trying to follow this war on social media.
8: Why is that?
9: So many faked, phony AI videos to where I watch something and I go, oh my gosh, that's crazy, shock and awe, whatever. And then I go to the next one and it shows, have you seen this clip? It's 100% AI.
8: Or it's from a video game. I watched one, I'm like, wow, look at that going. And it's like, oh no, that was from a video game.
9: I was fooled like 60 times this week.
8: Meta's glasses, the Ray-Ban glasses.
9: Yeah.
8: We've talked about those.
9: Mm-hmm.
8: A Swedish news outlet just found out what happens to all the footage. Okay. It's actually routed to contractors in Nairobi, Kenya. So if you're unfamiliar, is that the Meta glasses, they have this little built-in camera.
9: Right.
8: And then it records everything that it sees. Okay. When you tell it to record.
9: Sure.
8: So all this footage is going back into Kenya. That's where real humans are watching every single bit of this footage. And they're labeling it to train Meta's artificial intelligence.
9: Okay.
8: So what do you think they're seeing?
9: I mean, they're obviously seeing like bathrooms and bedrooms inside of people's houses, people's work in their office, their friends, the places they go, bars.
8: People having sex.
9: Oh, yeah, that too. Yeah.
8: And one guy, the one story that I thought was interesting, husband and wife, he takes off the glasses, puts them on the dresser while they're recording. Because his wife says something like, oh, honey, I'm going to go in and change. So he puts them there so he can watch her change.
9: It's his wife. Just follow her.
8: Okay.
9: But that's actually kind of hot that he wanted to see his wife change.
8: Yeah, sure, right? Meanwhile, Zuck bought a new house.
9: He did.
8: $170 million.
9: Is it the highest price tag on a house in the history of Florida?
8: Yes. Yes.
9: And now he's leaving and going to Florida to escape paying, what, 5% in taxes?
8: Yes.
9: Like $10 billion or something like that?
8: So it's 30,000 square feet.
9: Okay.
8: 9 bedrooms. The thing that
9: That's all? For 30,000 square feet, there's only 9 bedrooms?
8: There's a dock. There's massage rooms. There's secret passageways. There's a 1,500-gallon fish tank.
9: So I was curious,
8: like, so how big is a 1,500-gallon fish tank?
9: Well, I had a 400-gallon fish tank.
8: Oh, that was a big one.
9: Yes, and it was, what could I compare it to? The size of a large couch?
8: This one's 13 feet long, 4 feet wide, and between 5 and 6 feet tall.
9: Yeah, that's huge.
8: Okay.
9: That's a swimming pool in some countries.
8: Takes up 52 square feet. Not that bad. But the water at 1,500 gallons, it's over 12,500 pounds.
9: Yeah, a bit heavy.
8: So I also decided I wanted to do just another piece of math magic. Okay. So let's say you buy a house for $170 million.
9: Sure.
8: You got to put 20% down.
9: Okay.
8: Okay. And let's just say that you have a 30-year mortgage at 5% interest.
9: You think he has a mortgage on this house?
8: No, I was just curious.
9: Oh, okay. What the payment would be?
8: Yeah, the payments. And this doesn't include taxes and insurance and a staff, because you need a staff for this house.
9: Okay.
8: It's about $730,000 a month.
9: Oh, that's it?
8: Okay.
9: Make double payments, Mark. You'll have that thing paid off in 17 years.
8: And speaking of big tech titans, a lot of people haven't really been talking about this. And it really disturbs me. So I thought we should really bring it to everybody's attention. Because it's one of these stories that happened and it kind of gets pushed underneath the rug, so to speak. Now, if you are Bill Gates, you're worth $108 billion.
9: Okay.
8: So somebody comes out and says, you know, we saw a lot about you in Jeffrey Epstein's files. Okay, so if you're Bill Gates with $108 billion, you're going to go hire the best PR firm, the best strategist in the entire world.
9: Sure.
8: To say, what the heck?
9: Spin.
8: Because the DOJ files show hundreds of references to Bill Gates within the Jeffrey Epstein files.
9: Now, correct me if I'm wrong. Didn't he get divorced because he was like hitting on some ladies?
8: Well, we will get to that.
9: Okay.
8: But meetings, meals. He was on the Lolita Express. Okay. Multiple countries. Bill Gates said, you know, I'm just so philanthropic.
9: Sure. He went to the island to help the little people.
8: Epstein wrote emails claiming that he helped Gates cover up affairs to Russian women. Apparently, this is allegedly, that Bill Gates got home and he realized that he had a little infection there.
9: Sure.
8: And he didn't want to tell his wife, Melinda, what was going on. So he just tried to sneak antibiotics into her.
9: Into his wife?
8: Into like her, whatever she was drinking.
9: Right. So if she got the same infection because they were intimate together, it would already be battling it.
8: Yes. Yes. Now, to all of this, Bill Gates' team says that is so absurd. That never happened. But Bill Gates decided to come clean and speak to in a town hall meeting. And in that employee-only town hall meeting, go back to the strategist, there was a secret recording that was somehow sent to the Wall Street Journal.
9: Somehow, you mean emailed?
8: And Bill Gates said, yeah, I did all that. But I never went to the island.
9: Oh, okay.
8: You know, I did have two Russian women. And I did get divorced. And I did have a lot of things going on with Jeffrey Epstein. And then now Melinda is out saying, I knew something was off the whole time. He needs to answer for what the heck was going on there. But my thought is, and this came up, this is the reason why we're talking about this. You know, I use Google Docs, but when I have to send out, say, something that I've written to like Fox News or Daily Mail or whatever, they always want it in a Microsoft Word format. So what I've historically done is write it in Google Docs, just highlight it all, open up Microsoft Word, paste it in, and I know I could save it as a Google Doc, it's like, this is just the way that it's easy for me. And then it came up the other day and it said, you need to pay for Microsoft 365 in order to keep using Microsoft Word. And I thought, hell no.
9: You're not giving him any of your money.
8: I'm not giving him any of my money ever again. I will go to Google Docs and do a save as and takes an extra step.
9: Now, you have an Apple computer, so you don't have Windows running. But you have Windows running on the computers here in the studios.
8: Yes, because a lot of we have to. But I tell you, when it comes time to replace it, I am not giving Microsoft any more money. Not even a dime.
9: So you believe it was more than just infidelity then?
8: I think there was a lot more going on. Because, you know, if you come out and say, oh, this is what I did.
9: Right, if you're admitting to bad stuff.
8: There's more stuff underneath.
9: Mostly. Allegedly. Let's go ahead. We don't want to get sued. Allegedly.
8: It's kind of like, you know, when your kid says, you know, I kicked the dog.
9: Right.
8: Okay.
9: I also kicked him, fed him bacon. Pushed him into the pool, set him on fire.
8: Okay, but I kicked the dog. There's more that's going to be coming out over time. And so, but to think, here's this guy worth $108 billion, right? Wow.
9: But that's it. That's all the guys that were worth $100 billion are the ones that are freaky deaky in the Epstein files. There's no guy that works part time at Domino's that's in there.
8: I'm still wondering, how the heck did that guy put that Rolodex together?
9: He had everybody.
8: I mean, he really did.
9: He knew what people wanted, and he used that to his advantage to get what he wanted.
8: All right, let's switch gears. 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

0: So I was so jazzed. Can you tell I'm so excited today?
1: You have a lot of energy.
0: I am so excited today because today is the first day that we launch Splash of AI. That's my weekly AI newsletter. And can you guess what the open rate is? Because you know what? Okay, before we back up, you know open rates are everything if you're in the newsletter business.
1: Correct.
0: Okay. And as is unsubscribe rate, click-through rate, because it tells you the healthy status of that newsletter. And granted, it's the first one, so people are pretty jazzed about it. And it's rolling out slowly because you have to like warm up what's called warming up the IPs. Because otherwise, all the email providers think you're just a big spammer if you just send like a 500,000 emails to one place. So what do you think the open rate is?
1: Now, is this being sent to all of your other newsletter subscribers?
0: No, they have to subscribe to this.
1: They have to do it?
0: Yes.
1: And how many people are subscribed to the AI newsletter?
0: About 500,000. But okay. We can't send out 500,000 at once.
1: Sure. I'm going to say the open rate is 51.6%.
0: Oh, close. About 56%.
1: Nice.
0: Yes. And then you, right on time, Zandra.
1: With new newsletter, revenue is flowing in. We can afford a new sound effect.
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0: 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Now, remember, they can't scam you if they can't find you. 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So what do you say, Andrew? Phone call time?
1: Let's do it.
0: Okay. Sarah in Greeley, Colorado. You're up first. What's going on, Sarah? Welcome aboard.
2: Hello, Kim.
0: Welcome.
2: I am calling with a question about drones. We have had a couple of visits by a drone.
0: Okay.
2: And so my question is, how can we track it? How can we possibly find the owner who is operating it? It has been in my bathroom window while showering.
0: Yikes.
2: And so it's become really serious, and we just really, really would love to find out who is responsible.
0: I'm sure. I mean, that's alarming. Oh, hi, I think. You know, what's going on? Now, how long has this been going on, and do you have any idea who it might be?
2: So the last incident was in August. That is when I was coming home from the gym, and we think it's somebody who has been watching my patterns. And so probably knew that I was heading, you know, my next stop was going to be the shower. So I have had some unpleasant experiences with a male neighbor, and who's made me feel uncomfortable and said some inappropriate things. And we do kind of suspect that that's possibly who might be doing it. You know, and everyone's innocent until proven guilty. So we're trying to be very careful there. But there's definitely some suspicion, and we just really love to be able to get more evidence than what we have been able to.
0: Because, you know, drones can fly miles away.
1: Right.
0: Yeah, so it used to be like, oh, well, the drone can only go for 5-10 feet or 100 feet for 2 minutes. But now they can stay up, obviously, a lot longer.
1: And if he's dumb, he's doing it from his own backyard. If he's smart, he is, like Kim said, driving half a mile away and launching it from there.
0: So now, have you called the cops?
2: Yes, yes.
0: What do they say?
2: They have just said, you know, we'll watch the area, we'll knock on doors, we'll talk to people, you talk to people. And so this person also, we've learned, has some hobbies, flying remote control airplanes. So it would make sense that he might also own a drone.
0: Yeah, that's probably all in there. Has anybody talked to you about how drones have digital license plates, so to speak?
2: Yes, and the police did mention that they would try to see if it was licensed. Nothing came back that they reported to us.
0: Now, were you ever able to record the drone itself?
2: So I have an audio recording. So when I was in the shower, I could hear it, something buzzing. And actually, it had visited one other time when I was in my kitchen a couple months earlier. The dog alerted me that there was something outside, and I stepped outside and I could hear the drone. It was very, very close. I looked up and it took off, so I never got a real visual on it. But then, so this day, it was a summer day, and I had my windows open in my bathroom. We live in a rural area, a lot of open space. So my house is way far away from anyone. So I did have my bathroom window cracked open and the curtains pulled. And I could hear something while I was showering. I was like, what is that sound? And as soon as I turned off the water and got out, I definitely knew what it was, that sound again. It was that same drone. So I grabbed my phone and I started recording. And I got a good couple of minutes that audio.
0: Yeah, because forensics can use that audio to determine what is the make and model of the drone.
2: Okay, that's good to know. We did give that to the police, and they're like, okay, this is a small drone. They have not been able to get back to me on anything. They could just identify that, yeah, this is a pretty small drone. And then when I went to, so I'm recording it for 2 minutes, so it's definitely very close. It's definitely outside my bathroom window. And I was trying to make it, you know, the operator or whoever, if it's got a camera on me, you know, like kind of not be obvious that I'm standing in the window. But as soon as I stood up in the window to try to catch an actual picture of it, I could hear it like zing straight up into the sky.
0: Do you have any security cameras around the house?
2: So, you know, we're out in this rural area. We're thinking we're all safe. I have a Ring doorbell. That's it. And the Ring doorbell is clear on the other side of the house. This is, our bathroom is on the corner of the house. So we think it's come in, you know, from that section of our property.
0: I'd throw up. You know what? I would throw up as many cameras as I could. I would, you know, just buy some Nest outdoor cameras with that work on solar. This way, you don't even have to hardwire it. You just connect that thing to something, and then you've got a lot of video that you can be capturing from a lot of. See, what you need now is proof, right? And you need to see where it's coming from, possibly. But if you could get the make and model of the drone, and drone owners are supposed to, according to a certain weight, they're supposed to be registering that with the FAA. And right. So with that digital license plate, that they could probably narrow it down to whoever you suspect or you think, or maybe not. It is, maybe it's not that person, but they could actually find out who that is. Because this is just creepy, weird stuff.
1: Let me ask a question. If the drone is doing this to her, mm-hmm. is she legally allowed to damage it?
0: No. You're not.
2: Okay. That's good to know.
0: You're not. I know. It's a weird thing. Because you think like, oh, I'm just going to swat it.
1: It's kind of like, my mindset's like...
2: That's exactly...
1: A stand your ground thing that's on my property. It's invading my privacy. Therefore, you still have no right.
0: Yeah, it's a kind of a weird thing. You know, you can file a complaint at the FAA.gov. I would do that.
2: Okay.
0: I would actually involve a local FBI office as well. The other thing that you can do, and I don't know if this might work, but there are apps that will tell you a drone's registration information. If it's within a certain amount of feet of you.
1: So it just picks up a signal.
0: Yes.
1: And then it reads that signal.
0: Yes. There's an app for, are you on iPhone or Android?
2: iPhone.
0: Yeah. Okay. It's actually better for they work better on Android because, you know, Apple likes to shut everything down as much as possible. Android, it's called Air Sentinel, and it has to be like a range of like within 1,000 feet. And you actually have to be like sitting there with the app open saying like, go find it now. It's not going to go find it in the background. There's one called Drone Scanner for iPhones.
2: Okay. And
0: so you could try to put that on, but I think, I mean, I would just put cameras up all around.
1: Well, yeah, that's the best bet. But that scanner, 1,000 feet is a pretty good range.
0: Yeah, if it works.
1: And because a drone is so loud, you would be able to know without being spotted that you were scanning for the drone.
0: Yes. And then, but also because of the noise from the drone, is that you can figure out, like I said, if you gave that to like a forensics person, Sarah, that they could say, okay, this is the make and model of it, and this is maybe the what year it was even put out there.
1: Do you think ChatGPT could listen to that audio and figure it out?
0: You know what? I would try. That's a good point.
2: Okay. No, I didn't think of that. Yeah.
0: Yeah, just upload that to ChatGPT. And I would probably do Gemini at the same time.
1: Yeah, all of them.
0: And then if you really wanted to do it, I know, but I would only do this if you weren't on your main computer, is I would put it in the Chinese AI.
1: Yeah, go to the library.
0: DeepSeek. And that's but you don't want to, let me tell you something, you don't want to go to DeepSeek and just fire that up and say, oh, well, let me see what I can do. Because it's going to capture every single thing that's on your computer.
1: Ah, they already got all that stuff because I have TikTok. I'm not worried about it.
0: That's true. You know what? They probably do. But, you know, I use DeepSeek when I want to do some number crunching. And I use it on an old laptop and connected to a guest Wi-Fi network, not even on the main one. But I'm just thinking, you know, who makes all the drones?
1: China.
0: Okay. DeepSeek is from?
1: China.
0: Who would probably have the answer?
1: China.
0: Okay. Sarah, thanks for your call. Sorry that you're going through all that.
1: Yeah, that's awful.
0: What a bit of a nightmare, huh? Let's see, Graham in Scottsdale, Arizona. Hello there, Graham.
3: Hey, Kim, how are you?
0: Great. What's going on?
3: So I came across, I was watching some videos on social media, and I get a lot of music stuff, and I came across a video of a guy on America's Got Talent, older guy, electric guitar, and he was just amazing music, great guitar playing. I was like, wow, this is really good. I really like this guy. So I checked him out and found him on Spotify. He had a couple albums on Spotify. So I'm like, listen to those songs. I'm like, I really like this stuff. And so I downloaded and made a playlist and started listening to him. And, the next day I decided to check into his background, and, you know, he's an older guy, looked like, mid, late 60s, but, looked a little rough, like he had a rough life. And after I did some checking, I find out that this is all AI generated. The whole show of AGT, it wasn't them. It was this everything. The guy is not real. And I find multiple videos of him on different platforms of him playing different shows at AGT. And then the music, obviously, is all AI generated. And the first thing in my thought is, shouldn't there be a label on anything AI generated saying that this is AI, this is not real? Because this, to me, could go down the rabbit hole of what's stopping of impersonating anybody, anything.
0: Now, were you embarrassed that you really bought into this guy?
3: Yeah, usually I can pick out AI stuff. And I don't. I've heard of AI musicians or artists they have on charts, and I'm like, I don't even want to listen to it because it's not a person, it's not a soul, it's not coming from a real heart of talent of people. And when I was fooled, I was so upset because usually I can spot that stuff, but they did close up on his face, and he's got the pores and the wrinkles and scar, and I'm like, that's concerning.
0: This is a tough guy that made, you know, he's been a long time trying to make it in the music business.
1: Graham,
3: right.
1: Can I ask you a question? Let me ask you a question. And I want you to be serious with me. Let's say you and I went to dinner, right? In Scottsdale, nice restaurant. We both sit down and we both order a hamburger. And they bring them out and we both take a bite and we're like, oh my gosh, this is delicious. And we eat the whole thing and we can't stop raving about how great that hamburger is. And then the waiter comes out and says, how was your meal? And we go, oh, it was so good. It was so tasty. And they go, oh, that's surprising because that was our new mutton burger or our new soy burger.
0: Black bean burger.
1: It doesn't change that we had an amazing experience just because it wasn't what we thought it was. The fact that you like it is a testament to how good AI is getting. But if you like it, you like it. Why does it have to have a human soul behind it?
3: Well, here's the thing. As I look and I go through comments on these posts, these people are commenting like they really think this is the real person. They're going to...
1: So did you.
3: About his story. Right. But here's the thing. When it gets to this level of being that good, at what point is it going to start impersonating people?
0: It is now.
1: Oh, it already is.
3: What if someone's doing the Kim Komando show, but it's not Kim doing it?
1: Well, hopefully it'll be better jokes.
3: President of the United States, but it's not.
0: Well, that's the concern. That is the concern.
3: Yes, and then that gets into people, okay, what about panic of people thinking like something is happening when it's not really happening?
0: And that's the whole reason for the lockdown on TikTok.
3: Yeah.
0: Is that because they, on 170 million American phones, right? They being China or somebody else, they could deep fake President Trump and doing an emergency alert. You know, bombs are incoming all throughout. Right. Doesn't matter where you are. You know, think about the panic buying at the supermarket for milk and bread and gas and run on the banks and everything like that. And so that was the crux of the problem, is that we were given the ability for somebody in China to totally destroy our security. And so we're going to start this whole thing that you're talking about, Graham. This is just starting. It really is.
1: But because isn't the government reins on it, it's advanced to where it has so far so quickly.
0: This is why all the actors in Hollywood are freaked out.
1: Right.
0: Because we don't need them.
3: Right.
1: But it's every job that's going to be replaced, not just actors. well, 30% of jobs or whatever the stats tell us. But is it too late? Is the cat already out of the bag, yes, and it's too late to rein it in?
0: Yes, it is. I mean, it is. Look at Sono. So I mean, Nano Banana.
3: Is there no way they can make laws about the way it posts? And let's say, and there's like, because like if I post a video, I make a video and I put some music to it, it's going to show you what the music is that I picked, right? And give them, obviously people can find and see who that music that is. But if this is AI generated, I mean, there's no warning or telling anybody that this is not real. Shouldn't there be like laws and stuff, like eventually
0: the cars
3: and stuff like that, they put seatbelts and made laws because they was killing people, and at what point does that become a safety thing or a information safety thing in the country?
0: That's what people are trying to wrestle with right now, because when does it cross the line from entertainment to national security? When does it cross the line from, oh, I just thought it was a guitar player, to it's somebody's name, likeness, image? That's why so many actors are selling their name, likeness, and image right now, because they know that it's going to get stolen away anyway. Right. I mean, there it is. Hey, Graham, thanks for your call today. Great call. All right, let's switch gears. As we head into spring, I've been looking for fewer distractions and more focus during my day, whether I'm working, traveling, or simply taking a break. I've been using Raycon's Everyday Earbuds Classic, and they've become my daily go-to. 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Stay right where you are. More of the show's coming right up. The Wall Street Journal said it best. The world is drowning in a sea of artificially generated slop. 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Once you know what they are, you spot them instantly. The most obvious? Chatbots write like a frightened college freshman trying to sound profound. They rarely show an opinion or reach a clear conclusion. 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ChatGPT relies heavily on M-dashes and bullets. The writing will improve, but for now, once you know each chatbot's weakness, you can never unsee them. Nobody's fooling anyone. And speaking of AI, I started a free weekly AI newsletter to make sure that you're always tech ahead. 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

0: 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So I was doing an experiment the other day, and I need to find a hotel room in Miami.
1: Okay.
0: And so I said I was from...
1: You're not going to buy a $170 million home in Miami?
0: No.
1: Sorry. Okay, fine. Get a hotel.
0: The price from Phoenix was $389 a night.
1: Okay.
0: Then I switched to San Antonio, and then I
1: through a VPN?
0: Through a VPN. And it was $506 a night.
1: Whoa.
0: Okay. Then I said, I wonder how much it would be if I was in Poland. And it was $299 a night. And see, and this is like a dirty secret, is that when you're looking for a hotel room, you want to use a VPN so that this way, well, of course, incognito mode too in your browser.
1: Right.
0: That's your first step. And then you want to use a VPN because you may find that you'll get a lower rate. And then what I do is I call the hotel and say, here's a screenshot of the rate that I got online. Can you match it? And then they match it.
1: Nice.
0: So just a little tip to save some money, because that's what it's all about. We have more of the show coming right up. Who really knows you best? Your spouse? Your kids? 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
2: From ABC News, I'm Chuck Severson. The Pentagon canceling the deployment of about 4,200 U.S. troops from one of the Army's frontline tank formations, set to head to Poland. The move reduces American combat power in the region by nearly half. ABC News senior Pentagon reporter Louis Martinez.
3: Additional forces were sent to counter the Russian invasion of Ukraine to what's called NATO's eastern flank. Over the last year and a half, American troops that had previously been there now being brought home. The U.S. is still going to retain a sizable presence in Europe. The focus of the Trump administration is to have partner nations pick up the slack within NATO. So about 10,000 there right now, but let's remember it's not going to be replaced. In effect, the troops that are in Poland is going to be cut in half.
2: No trade deals have been confirmed yet by China after the summit in Beijing with President Trump and Chinese leader Xi. On returning to Washington yesterday, the U.S. chief exec.
4: We made great deals. We did great trade deals. We had great relationships. And a lot of things have happened, and you'll be hearing about them. But that was a tremendous success. I think it really was a historic moment. Thank you very much.
2: In New York, Long Island Railroad workers are on strike. As of just hours ago, management wanted to reduce health care contributions for new employees to offset pay raises. Metro Transit Authority Chief Jenna Lieber.
5: That was why we needed a new feature along the lines of the health care costs.
2: Engineers and Trainmen's Union Vice President Kevin Sexton says that offer was made right before the strike deadline,
6: which was never discussed in bargaining.
2: Shuttle buses are planned for tens of thousands of New York area commuters and tourists stranded by the strike. Legal battles ahead as President Trump plans to drop his $10 billion lawsuit against the IRS for the leak of his 2019 tax returns, in return for the government creating a fund to review claims of people alleging they were victimized by the Biden administration. You're listening to ABC News.
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2: An explosion and fire rocking Robbins Lumber Mill in Searsmont, Maine, north of Portland. The roof of a large building collapsing. At least 3 fire trucks destroyed.
9: We got up here and there was just like tons of cars. And there was, you could see the smoke all the way from Belmont over by Dollar General.
2: A firefighter is dead. At least 10 people, including firefighters, injured. Harvey Weinstein's sexual assault trial has ended in a mistrial. Jury could not unanimously decide whether to convict the former Hollywood producer of allegedly raping Jessica Mann in 2013. Colorado's governor is giving a break to a convicted felon who is serving time for election tampering. Former Mesa County clerk Sheena Peters will be paroled. She was sentenced to 9 years for orchestrating a security breach. Prosecutors said she was motivated by false conspiracy theories about the 2020 election. Governor Jared Polis.
10: Those should not be a factor in her sentencing. Her sentencing should be about the crime she committed, which people should also understand. It had nothing to do with the presidential election. It was after a municipal election in Grand Junction. Ballots were counted. Had nothing to do with ballots counting.
2: Red meat eating in Argentina, historically one of the world's biggest consumers of beef, has fallen to its lowest level in 2 decades. Analysts cite soaring beef prices, lower cattle supply, and weakened household purchasing power. Saturday, May 6th.

0: 16th. On this date in 1770, Marie Antoinette, 14. Mary the future king, Louis XVI, 15. Chuck Sievertson, ABC News.
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1: Finally, scientists have solved a problem that really makes a difference. In a hidden bunker in an undisclosed location, this elite team of researchers, they have finally ignored climate change and focused on what really matters. Are you ready? I hope you're sitting down for this. Yeah, it's a French fry box with a built-in ketchup holder. I know. Oh, yes. The Heinz Dipper has a pull-out tray that holds your sauce like a tiny throne. No more balancing packets on your lap. No more dipping fries into a puddle on a napkin like a caveman. Heinz is actually testing it all around the world. Yes, the sauce-stained car seat industry is reportedly nervous. And big napkins, they are hiring lobbyists left and right. And on that happy note, welcome, ladies and gentlemen. I'm Kim Komando, America's beloved digital goddess, here with you once again. And as always, you can find me on over 435 top stations from coast to coast and streaming in your favorite radio app. And you can also find the show as a podcast wherever you get your podcasts. 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It's the biggest. It's the award-winning show about all things digital. And if you have some questions, you want to join us here on the show, let me tell you. The Komando hotline's open right now at 1-888-825-5254. And just a reminder, yes, this is an insider secret, is that you don't have to sit on hold for hours to speak with me. You can actually schedule a time right here on the show. Head over to Komando.com and there's a link at the top that says Ask Kim. Have you ever Googled yourself, just typed your name into ChatGPT or another chatbot and see what comes back? And it might just scare you because you could have your phone number, your home address, and that's only the surface. Dig a little deeper and anyone can find your social security number, your health records, your financial history. 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Alrighty, every single day I am reading and studying and talking to so many people so that this way I know exactly what's happening in the tech space. And here are some things that you need to know about. And we're going to start with Uber, DoorDash, and all the other services. And if you're like me, you use them quite a bit. Now, one of the shocking things I just heard about is that there is a 50-50 chance that the person who's driving you or delivers food to your front door may not have been subjected to any background checks. I'm talking about none. They could have a criminal record, a DUI conviction, or even be on probation, no matter what the gig economy companies claim. So even though it's against company policy, TransUnion, you know that company, it's a big credit score research deal, they found that 45% of gig economy drivers sell access to their apps. Think about that. The person who was vetted to drive you, deliver your food, has not been properly vetted. Drivers could be dangerous. So here's the deal. Always use Uber's safety features and never, ever, ever allow delivery drivers into your home or open your gate or your front door to greet them. Moving on to number two, when my son was in junior high of high school, I found this really wonderful tutor who specialized in prepping kids for that dreaded scholastic aptitude test. Yes, the SAT. But now, thanks to Gemini AI, those SAT tutors might be out of a job. Now, of course, we all know that a huge number of jobs, customer service reps, admin assistants, data analysts, paralegals, junior software developers, and other entry-level positions will be replaced by AI. But in a surprise move, Google's actually giving away free of charge on-demand practice SAT tests through Gemini AI. The tests are really vetted by the Princeton Review, so it's legit. Now, they're only available for the SAT test right now, but Google says that more exams are coming soon. And for anything that you don't understand, you can just ask Gemini AI. And just like that, wow, SAT tutors are done. And I know what you're thinking. If I got 50 cents for every math test I failed, I would have $7.20 by now. All right. It was a bad joke, but I'm trying. Let's see. Let's talk about remote work. Some of you are supposed to be in the office 3 days a week, but you only show up for two. Maybe you're at your desk while you're really at the coffee shop or at the gym. Well, Microsoft's about to rat you out. Microsoft has a brand new Teams feature that auto-detects your work location based on Wi-Fi. Yes, let me say that again. Microsoft Teams will auto-detect where you are located, yes. So if you connect to your office network, Teams automatically updates your work location to show which building that you're in. Working from gym? Yeah, Microsoft Teams is going to show that instead. You see, the feature monitors your Wi-Fi connection and then syncs with Teams and Outlook. So every time you hop on a call or send a message, your location is right there for everyone to see. Your company's IT administrator can force everyone to turn it on as a mandatory policy. Yeah, so much for choice. Now, Microsoft says it's not going to track you after hours and will clear your location at the end of the day. Yeah, it's going to clear it. Doesn't mean that's going to delete it. So United Airlines flight from Detroit to Switzerland had to turn around mid-flight. Engine trouble? No. Medical emergency? Wrong again. What happened is someone dropped their laptop into the wall of the plane, and I'm not kidding. A passenger somehow managed to slip their laptop through a gap in the cabin, and it fell all the way down to the cargo hold. And I know you might be thinking, like, so what's the big deal? Just leave it there and grab it when you land. Lithium-ion batteries. If that laptop gets damaged or crushed down there, it could overheat and catch fire at 40,000 feet. Nobody wants a battery fire on a plane. So the pilot turned around, landed in Newark. Maintenance crews had to fish it out before they could take off again. A three-hour-plus delay. Speaking of three, this is the third time United has diverted a flight for a lost laptop in recent months. They need those like little covers like we have in cars to make sure like nothing slips down into the abyss. And finally, this coming in at number five. Can you guess a hacker's favorite letters in the alphabet? Take a guess. What are their favorite letters in the alphabet? Lowercase r and lowercase n. Why that? If you take the lowercase r and a lowercase n and you smush them together side by side, what do you see? It looks exactly like the letter M, and it's a trap. Scammers and hackers are using them to fake websites. So instead of Microsoft, they'll register R-N-I-C-R-O-S-O-F-T. And you can't tell that's not really an M unless you look closer. So if you get an email about a password reset or a loyalty point, don't click the link. Close the email, open a Word or Google Doc, copy and paste the address onto the page. The spell checker will immediately flag the misspelled word. All right, so let me tell you, you want to get outside, take a hike. You want to keep it with people that you love. Well, you want to move through your day without thinking twice about it. 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

0: You don't want to be left behind in the digital dust. 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Let's see. How about we start with Becca in beautiful Santa Barbara, California. Hi there, Becca.
1: Hi. Thank you for having me on your show.
0: You betcha.
1: I've learned a lot from the Kim Komando Show website, and I'm grateful for all that you know and can teach us about. Recently, I've had this fear that there might be spy cameras in my room and bathroom.
0: Ooh.
1: And I have this fear because I had family over one of the holidays, and I found one of my family members in my room, I heard someone was in my room unexpectedly, and I was very suspicious because this family member is very smart, and he's into computer technology, and he reads a lot, and he's just got a lot of knowledge. So I was kind of worried that he might have planted something, and I don't know it.
0: Well, that's really creepy, isn't it?
1: Yes.
0: That's awful. So do you have any reason why this person would want to put some spy cams in your bedroom and in your bathroom?
1: I can't really think of anything, but I noticed that I had some money just sitting out in my room, and it was untouched.
0: Mm-hmm.
1: So I couldn't think of anything any other reason why he'd have gone up there uninvited.
0: Yeah, maybe he's just snooping around, you know. Could be. You know, it happens. But, you know, it's a serious thing if you think that there's a hidden spy cam in your bedroom and, as you said, in your bathroom. What you can do is look around for anything that is unusual, maybe something that wasn't in the room or your bathroom before. And in addition to that, just keep in mind that spy cameras, they are so small right now, Becca. I mean, I don't mean to freak you out, but they could be hiding in an electrical outlet, a remote control. It used to be like, oh, a teddy bear. Yeah, we could have them in there too. But it could be in a fake smoke detector. I'm sure you've heard a lot of stories about these creepy Airbnb and Vrbo hosts, right, who keep them in their rental properties until they get caught. Here's what you can do. You turn off all the lights in your room, okay?
1: Mm-hmm.
0: And you're going to get a flashlight. Sometimes when you do that, you may notice that some light will reflect back at you, and that may give you a way to spot some hidden cameras that way. There's a special LED flashlight, and don't worry about writing this down. We'll send you a link to it, that has a red light option that's better at detecting these lenses in, say, pretty dark areas. Now, there are some bug detectors. These work on radio frequency detectors. They're around $50, and we have links to them over at commando.com. And basically, these are going to detect any signals that are being emitted by any wireless spy devices, like cameras or microphones or things like that. There are also infrared detectors, and that may actually go ahead and show you some hidden devices as well. Do you have access to the router inside your house?
1: Yes, I do.
0: Okay. Sometimes if these cameras are accessible and they're using Wi-Fi, is that you may see them listed in the router's settings. And that's where you're going to look at MAC addresses and see everything that's tied on the router has a unique MAC address. And so you can look at everything that you have in your house. And if there are some MAC addresses that you don't notice, is that you can disable them and then see if anything kind of goes off, something that you may not have noticed. There's also an app called Wireshark, and Wireshark is looks at any devices that are on the Wi-Fi network as well. So if you don't feel like going into the router setting itself, that's where you can use a network scanning tool like Wireshark or Fing, F-I-N-G, and it will show you things that are on the network. They're not easy to detect, but if you start looking around, you may notice that something unusual is there. And next time you have a family gathering, what I would do is put a camera inside your bedroom. So this way you can see who's coming in and out, and then it will alert you to any motion. It will do any recording. So maybe this guy just poked his head in and just like looked around a little bit and then left, because like you said, the money was still on the dresser. But if you don't really have any reason to think like maybe he doesn't have a past history or something like this, I don't want you to get totally freaked out about this. Just just because he was in the room doesn't mean that he was doing something nefarious, but he could be. So that's why you want to make sure that you uncover every single thing that you can in your bedroom, bathroom. It's not a big area. And if it were me, if I thought this was going on, I would probably empty out both rooms and then load them back up And so this way I know exactly what was in there. If I can help you any further, Becca, I'm always here for you. And thank you for your kind words about the website. Hang on. We're going to send you some links out so you can start checking things out yourself a little bit deeper. And again, thank you for your call. Let's see who's up next. Bruce in Coeur d'Alene, Idaho. Hi, Bruce.
2: Hi, Kim. How are you doing?
0: Great. What's happening?
2: Thank you so much for taking my call, by the way, and I really appreciate your show. So this is a situation. Years and years ago, I bought some crypto, and I set up a crypto wallet, and I had a 12-word password that I since lost. And what I did was I bought a upgrade from an iPhone 11 to an iPhone 16 a few months ago.
0: Okay.
2: And when I did, there was a snafu, so I had to rewipe the entire phone and then re-download everything. Well, I used to use my face to like just get into my little crypto wallet to see what was going on. Mm-hmm. Well, it doesn't like my face anymore, and I don't remember my password, and I don't have my 12-word key to get in. So I've read that I basically out. So I'm wondering, like, who gets my money? What happens to the I mean, it's only like $1,000, but I keep envisioning some guy in a Hawaiian shirt with, like, you know, sandals sitting on a beach.
0: Saying, thank you, Bruce.
2: Thank you, Bruce, and all the other people like me.
0: You know, it's that's a really good question. It just sits there.
3: Right.
0: It just sits there, right on the blockchain, untouched, waiting. It's estimated that there are a few billion dollars of Bitcoin that's just sitting there because people have lost it. They haven't been able to claim it.
3: Is that what crypto you purchased? Was it all Bitcoin?
2: Yeah, it was all Bitcoin.
3: Okay.
0: Yeah. And it works the same way. No matter which, as long as it's not a meme coin. We don't know what happens to those. Like the Hawktua coin, okay, I don't know if that existed in the beginning.
3: So. No. If it's the Hawktua coin, it's gone. But it's not gone because you don't have the password. It's just gone because it has no value. Oh.
0: There's a word for this, and it's called being burned or being orphaned. So in case you want to, if you're ever talking to like somebody around crypto circles, you can say, gosh, I was so burned, I got orphaned. And they'd be like, Bruce, he's with it.
3: How much did you say was on there?
0: About a grand, he said, right, Bruce? $1,000?
2: Yeah, it was a little over a grand last I saw.
3: Okay. So.
0: And you tried to do the whole password reset, I assume you tried to do all that, right?
2: Yeah, I tried that, and it would just basically take me to the same thing to say, please put in your 12-word password. I was like, well, you know, that didn't help.
0: So the moral of the story is, remember your 12-word password.
3: Yeah.
2: Yeah. Yeah, exactly.
0: And that iPhone 16 cost you really not $1,200,
2: $2,200. You know what? I've had that exact. It's like, wow, this is a really expensive phone.
0: Yes. That was all of a sudden, it's like a really, really expensive phone.
3: And when the day comes that all the Bitcoin has been mined, don't pay attention to the news for the next couple of days. Don't watch that value card.
0: You know, there's still that guy that has, almost $1 billion?
3: In that landfill?
0: Yeah, in the landfill. And, you know, they said, you know what, you need to go away.
3: Of course.
0: They said, you know, we're tired of dealing with you. We're tired of telling you. Just because you lost a hard drive in a dump doesn't mean you get to go through the dump.
3: He tried to buy the dump.
0: He actually put together funding to buy the dump.
3: He had real money.
0: Exactly. And they're like, sorry, buddy. Hey, credit breaches happen almost every single day. Billions of records have been exposed. 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So maybe you've seen those Ray-Ban Meta glasses. They're the classic style, but they have a camera. So they can record you at the gym, the office, even during sex. That's right. Here's how to spot if you're being recorded by smart glasses. First, a tiny white LED on the right temple glows when recording. The problem is that's really easy to cover with a black sticker. These glasses make a sound when filming starts and stops, but it's pretty faint. Finally, you have to press a button on top of the frames to actually start recording. So if the other person keeps adjusting their glasses, you're probably on camera. And yes, a man uses smart glasses to secretly film himself having sex with a woman he met on a dating app. He sent her the videos as a thank you. He pleaded guilty to voyeurism and got hit with a fine. And that's not the last case we're going to see about that. That's for sure. Alrighty then, still to come, the secret Amazon code you need to know about and more great phone calls and me, Kim Komando.
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0: I
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0: 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All right, this is kind of a wild story I want to share before we go back to all your great phone calls. A woman bought a coat on Amazon. It was about $600. And when she got the coat to her house, the order came. In the pocket, she found house keys and a car fob with an Apple AirTag attached. Like, what's going on with that? The AirTag was not in lost mode, but she tracked down the owner a few days later. It turns out that new coat was actually a return to Amazon. Wow. Now, prepare to be amazed by this insider secret. So how can you tell if you're buying a return? Ha ha, pray tell, you have come to the right place. You can tell if an item you bought on Amazon was returned if it has a label that starts with the letters LPN. LPN. I mean, seriously, where else are you going to learn this type of stuff? Boy, Diane in Cedar Rapids, Iowa. Hi there, Diane.
18: Hi, Miss Kim. How are you today?
0: I'm wonderful. How can I help you?
18: Well, my main reason for calling is I'm wanting a program or whatever for transcribing sermons, and what I found, because years ago I used one, and it's like it took me so long to proof it, because of course when someone is preaching, they're talking different phrases than the normal correction of the internet does, and so it was taking longer to proof it. What I started doing was then listening to it in my ear and then repeating it through my voice to the machine. And it was just, it's crazy.
0: Yeah. You know what? I'll tell you, that technology has gotten so much better, amazingly, in probably, I would say, the last 18 to 24 months, that there's been a dramatic burst of where you'd be sitting there going, where you'd try to translate something or transcribe it rather, and you'd be like, that's not anything where that person said that, you know?
18: Yes.
0: So it's like, where did that?
18: Yes, exactly.
0: You know, he did not say the cow jumped over the moon. He said, do not commit adultery. But how did...
18: Exactly. You got it. It's exactly it.
0: Where did that come from? You got a couple ways to do this. You know, one is... transcription is now free, basically, in Microsoft Word and Google Docs. And we've got the steps on how to do it, because it does dictation now. And so it's under free dictation tools.
18: Okay.
0: And so you could just, conceptually, you could play this off your phone and then see how well it does.
18: Okay.
0: If it doesn't do very well, then that's when you got to call in the professionals. And by that, what I mean is that there's a website called otter.ai. And that's OTTER.AI. It's the one that I use if I need to transcribe anything. Like we will transcribe podcasts and shows and calls and things like that, because this way it allows us to put it into a database so we can refer to it later.
18: Okay.
0: It's a pay, you know, it depends upon the package, anywhere between $8 or $50 a month. But it's very good, Diane. I mean, like, it's very good. It's as if there's a person that's listening to each and every word. Also, what I like about it is, I don't know if you have any times of where there's more than, you know, one or two people or three people in a sermon or going back and forth, is that with Otter.ai, it'll identify that as person one, two, and three. And then you can refer back and say, person one is Diane, person two is Kim, and person three is the devil.
18: And we would clip him out.
0: Exactly. We just wipe that guy right out.
18: Off the board. Yeah, I will definitely check into that.
0: Yeah, so just, you know, so you can, there's also one that's actually, there's another one that's pretty good. I'm just going to tell you about it because you probably don't need it.
18: Okay.
0: But there's one that's relatively new called Descript. And Descript is if you ever wanted to edit the audio, so like you have the text, okay?
18: Mm-hmm.
0: And you're like, you know what? I need to take that sentence out of the audio. So you can take the that sentence out of the text, and it will automatically take that sentence out of the audio.
18: Wow.
0: I know. That's pretty sweet,
18: that
0: isn't it?
18: Crazy.
0: Yeah, that is pretty good. Now, that's pretty expensive. It's like a certain number of dollars that you pay for hours, but I think it's free for like an hour in case you ever want to try that out. So that's called Descript.
18: Oh, no.
0: And the other one's called Otter.ai, and then, you know, Google Docs. Just you can just have it play off your phone or, as I said, Microsoft Word. But I tell you, like I said, this tech is really something. So if you're sitting there with an audio file, maybe it's, you know, maybe somebody in your family talking about your family history, whatever it may be. Now it's time to break it out. And if you need the tools to get that cassette tape, say, into a digital format, whatever it is, we've got some tips over on the website to make that magic happen, too. All right, just because, here's a bad joke that you're going to want to repeat. There was a man who lost his favorite hat, and instead of buying a new one, he decided to go to church and swipe one out of the vestibule. And when he got there, an usher saw him walk in and escorted him directly to the pew. Now, the guy was too embarrassed to get up right away, so he sat and listened to the entire sermon. After church, the man met the preacher in the vestibule, and the man shook the preacher's hand and said, "I want to thank you for saving me today. I came to church to steal a hat and ended up listening to your sermon on the Ten Commandments." The preacher replied, "You mean the commandment, 'Thou shalt not steal,' changed your mind?" The man shook his head and said, "No, the one about adultery did. As soon as you talked about that, I remembered where I left my hat." Thank you. All right. Yes, Robert in New York City. Hi there, Robert.
19: Hi, Kim. I've been using computers since the late 70s, starting with a Tandy TRS-80 Model 1. So my first question is, can you guess the color of my hair?
3: Jet black.
0: I'm feeling a redhead.
3: Are you?
0: Yeah.
3: I think it's all just for men gel, and it's jet black.
19: Anyway, fast forward to a few days ago, I was...
0: Oh, thank God. Thank God, Robert. I have to tell you, we're all sitting here on pins and needles when you start with a TRS-80.
19: So anyway, scrolling through my iPhone 14 Plus, I saw a picture that grabbed my attention. So I took a screenshot of it. Then I got that feeling of despair in the pit of my stomach, like, what the heck did you just do, you know? I started reading the comments, and the first one said, "Don't click on this picture. That's how vital information on your phone is stolen." So being an experienced novice computer buff, I immediately went into panic mode, deleted all my banking apps, changed my passcode, disconnected all devices, synced, and checked for apps I didn't install. And I've been monitoring this for a few days, so my question is, can an iPhone be hacked simply by taking a screenshot?
0: Nope.
3: My jaw was on the table when you did all of that because you thought you were getting hacked from a screenshot.
19: Yeah.
0: But everything's all cleaned up now.
3: Yeah, way to update.
19: I'm ready to do a factory reset.
0: No, you know what? Here's the deal. Screenshots, it only happens on your device. Nothing gets transmitted. I mean, might get transmitted up to your iCloud account or to a backup cloud, but it's not going to give you any type of malware. What was the picture about? I mean, what was so great about it?
19: Well, it was like a psychedelic picture. You know, you ever seen those spirals that it's a solid picture, but it looks like it's moving?
0: Mm-hmm.
19: That kind of thing. And I thought, oh, that's cool, you know.
0: This way on a Friday night, things are a little slow.
3: Yeah, maybe you had that response because you were high.
0: Exactly. You know, that's you know, it's a good thing that we have all this stuff on the internet, right?
3: Think about it. If you could do whatever you can do on your phone that you can do if you were in a cave 500 feet below the earth, you can't get hacked. And you could do a screenshot there.
0: For sure. 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All right. Do you remember when it was really easy to spot AI photos? I mean, people had 6 fingers, skin that looked like plastic. Not anymore. The line between real and fake isn't just blurred. It's pretty much non-existent. So with this in mind, how do you spot the AI fakes? This is really great. You might want to try this. Google's new Synth ID. You see, whenever Google's AI makes an image, it hides an invisible watermark in the pixels. Now, you can't see it, but the software can. It works even if someone crops the photo or edits it. So if you suspect you're looking at an AI-generated photo, just upload it to the Gemini app. Ask, was this created with AI? Gemini checks for that invisible watermark and gives you the straight scoop. Now, the catch. Yeah, there's always one. It finds Google's own fakes perfectly, but if that picture was made by ChatGPT or another AI tool, you're left in the lurch. All right, let's see. We have more of your great phone calls coming up, as well as later on, what's going on with fake reviews and the mob online? It's a kind of a wild story you're not going to want to miss here on the Kim Komando Show. You book a flight to New York. Your buddy books the same one for way less. 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I'm Kim Komando for Splash of AI. 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Here's the thing about artificial intelligence. It's not just for tech people. It's for anyone who wants to save money, save time, and stop feeling left behind. I'm Kim Komando. 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

0: 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Alrighty then, let's see who's next. Matthew in Bluff City, Tennessee. Hi there, Matt. Glad to have you with us. How can I help you out?
1: Well, I have a big problem at work.
0: Okay.
1: I'm a construction worker. We work outside in switch yards, away from places, out in the middle of nowhere most times. And the current job we have is at a hydroelectric dam right next to a switch station. Our trailer's up against the fence. We're blocked by a building. And we have very, very poor cell reception.
0: Okay, and that surprises you?
1: Okay. Well, yeah, we knew it was going to happen. The whole area is poor. Even when we open the door, we still get one, maybe two bars. And then we still can't download stuff or can't upload or can't catch an email. I went on your site, which is amazing. I love it. I've used it many times for all kinds of stuff over the years. Get your email newsletter every day. I read it and love it.
0: Thank you.
1: And nothing told me what I needed to do. Everything I'm finding, even online searches other than your site, is a plug-in to my Wi-Fi or my internet at home to boost the signal throughout my house. I need something similar to an antenna that goes on the outside of my work trailer that I can put a wire through the wall to a booster inside the wall, plug it in, whatever needs to be done, and that boost whatever signal I get.
0: Well, you can do that.
1: Okay.
0: Okay. There's a company by the name of called WeBoost. Okay. Sorry about it.
1: One easy one.
0: Yes. It's an outdoor antenna. You have a wired indoor repeater. Okay. It will boost for LTE and 5G. It will do that. It's $500.
1: Okay.
0: But I wouldn't put that in. I wouldn't do that.
1: Okay.
0: I would go a whole completely different route because you're still dependent upon what? The cell signals, right?
1: The cell signal, yes.
0: And so we're trying to figure out, we're going to stand there like a little boy holding a pole and say, okay.
1: And right now we open the door of the trailer, set two boxes by the door, set my laptop on it or my tablet.
0: Oh my
1: gosh.
0: And
1: work there with the door open.
0: That is so annoying.
1: We hang plastic to keep warm in the winter, it's very annoying. And
0: there's a far better way. Okay. In between the what is it? What kind of plant is it? Where are you at?
1: It's a hydroelectric
0: dam and,
1: and
0: your
1: and
0: trail.
1: Then we have right there, they have their switch yard.
0: Okay.
1: Where
0: all
1: the power comes in.
0: All right. Here's,
1: and then,
0: okay,
1: a maintenance bill.
0: We're just going to go a whole different way. Is I want you to sign up for Starlink.
1: Okay.
0: Satellite internet. We're not going to be dependent on the cellular signals. You just need a clear view of the sky to get it.
1: We do have that.
0: Okay. I thought so.
1: That's all we got.
0: It has low latency. It's great for remote locations. If you switch work sites, you can take it with you.
1: Okay.
0: The gear used to be $600. I thought I remember reading that the dish, which by the way is not a dish, it's about the size of an iPad.
1: Okay.
0: That it used to be like $600, but now I thought I had read that it was down to $350. And they have something called Starlink Roam. And it's really good for setups like you, for folks that are in trailers or RVs. The download speed is up to maybe 100 megabits per second, sometimes a little bit higher. Sometimes I get 124. I wish Starlink were a sponsor of the show, and I wish I could tell you like three different options for you for the same service, but there aren't. Okay, it's just,
1: yeah.
0: I mean, Elon Musk has done an amazing thing with 7,000 satellites orbiting Earth at this very moment. I have Starlink at my house as a backup because I see the Cox cable truck. I don't know. One or two times in the neighborhood, even today, my husband called me. He's like, we're down again. I'm like, just switch and go to Starlink. And then I'm always sitting there going, why do we even have Cox cable if this works? I have Starlink on my boat, and it just, it just works. It probably takes you an hour to set up, but you're not going to be sitting there struggling with a cell phone signal.
1: And when I retire next year, I can take it with me in my RV.
0: You can do that. You can do that.
1: That's
0: and there's
1: idea.
0: And if for some reason you don't need to go out to the trailer for a month, you can just pause the service.
1: Okay.
0: So it really is a win-win across many different levels, because then you're not sitting there, you know, trying to say, oh, hey, Joe, move that antenna a little bit more. Let's see if we can get just one more bar. Oh, isn't that annoying? Isn't that just a nightmare? Yeah, let me tell you, Dam's biggest dilemma. Damned if I do and damned if I don't. Hey, just a reminder, if you're not already, make sure that you head over to youtube.com/Kim Komando and hit that big old subscribe button. That's where you can actually see the video feed of the Kim Komando show. Then we've got a whole bunch of really terrific shorts and tips and tricks and secrets that are also hanging out there. Once again, that's youtube.com/Kim Komando. youtube.com/Kim Komando. All right. Still to come, a crazy story about what sounds like the mob is doing with Google reviews here on the Kim Komando show.
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6: Well, we're at an economic tipping point. The Fed Reserve recently released its Beige Book, and it's a report which highlighted massive, widespread economic concerns across the country. I know you're shocked. Dave and Jonathan Altmeyer are here to help us make sense of it all. With Dave and Jonathan Altmeyer, I'm Bruce Steinbrock. Dave's an author, a financial professional for 35 years, and the founder and president of Altmeyer Financial, joined by Jonathan Altmeyer, the director of wealth for Altmeyer Financial. Gentlemen, welcome to the show.
7: Hey, great to be with you, Bruce.
8: Yeah, excited to be in studio with you.
6: Before we jump into all of the fun economic talk, I want to remind everybody, reach out to Dave, Jonathan, and the team. The phone number is 800-782-29. Take control of your retirement plan. If you're 5 years, 10 years from retirement, why not dial it in? If you're retiring this year, hey, you need to get in here. If you've already retired and you know you don't have a plan, good grief, what have you been doing? 800-782-29. Dave, let's talk about this global uncertainty and why is it hitting our economy so hard?
7: Yeah, there is effects from this war that we've got going on.
6: Sure.
7: And it disrupts supply chains, mainly oil. So I believe it's about 25% of all oil to the world comes out of
6: the Middle East.
7: The Middle East.
6: That's the Strait of Hormuz and all that.
7: And there's the other one too. So that's going to affect everyday goods. The other thing that oil affects is the price of fertilizer. And so that's going to cause the price of food to increase.
6: Mm-hmm.
7: So when businesses cannot predict their future costs, they may freeze hiring and halt expansion. And this hesitation can potentially slow down overall economic growth. So that's the main thing that's going on. Remember how important oil was a few years ago when they tried to run up the price of oil to adopt to the green plan? And the way they get people to adopt to the green plan is they go, well, look at the price of gas. It's so expensive. So, okay, maybe I'll do that. But what that did is we're learning something about oil. I even said it back then. Jimmy Hoffa, the former Teamsters, wherever he's at today, he used to say everything that you have came on a truck or a train.
6: Yep.
7: So in other words, then what powers that? Well, oil powers that. So

0: that's important to understand that, and that's why people need an income strategy that thrives even on a broader economy if things stall or slow down.
1: Dave's still working on that teleporting machine so that he doesn't have to haul it to market by a using gasoline. Now, according to the Fed, we know Jerome Powell is wrapping up his tenure as the Fed chair. He'll still be on the board of governors, but they're adopting a strict wait and see approach until the dust settles. Now, let's talk about that strategy for somebody retiring or, you know, in retirement. Is a wait and see approach a good strategy in retirement?
0: No. So, you know, while the economy can take a wait-and-see approach, retirees must be proactive. So waiting for the market to normalize or to have a correction can leave your life savings exposed. So it doesn't make sense to let's wait and see how this goes. A lot of people do that, and then the market goes down, and then they're, you know, they've lost money, and now they're, you know, step backwards. So you should consider taking steps today.
1: Yeah, and forward steps, not backward steps, like Dave said. 800-700-8229 for Altmaier Financial. In fact, the next 10 callers get the four steps to a worry-free retirement analysis. 800-700-8229. Jonathan, a massive driver of the hesitation right now is energy costs. Dave was talking about it just moments ago. I mean, the goods and services get hauled to market either in a truck or on the rail, and that means using oil. Now, the Fed noted that oil prices are remaining well above the pre-conflict levels. We've seen gas rise a dollar or more across the United States. How can a prolonged spike in these energy prices potentially threaten retiree's nest egg?
2: Well, surging oil prices can act as a hidden tax. And a lot of people, if they live in Washington, they know about the hidden tax on gas. When you go to fill up at the tank, you go right across the border, it's significantly lower on prices. But again, when we're talking about energy prices, there's that surging oil is going to act as that hidden tax. So high energy costs force companies, they're going to have to lower their profit expectations. So when you're having to lower those profit expectations, that's going to cause sustained inflation, and it's going to erode your purchasing power. So the last thing retirees want in retirement is having their purchasing power taken away from them when they go to the grocery store and they have to fill up at the, you know, gas at the tank. So a proactive plan, that's going to be building buffer. And that's what we're trying to do, is build buffers to help absorb those rising costs. So want to have a plan of action that, okay, if things do go up, if costs go up, we want to plan for that accordingly.
1: 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If you're just joining us, we're here talking about the global conflict. Obviously, it's not the only one going on, but the Middle East one has everybody's attention because it involves our U.S. troops, and it's putting pressure, Dave, on the economy. Let's talk about inflation. The Fed now admits that they've been missing that 2% inflation target, which we, Jerome Powell's talked about forever and ever coming out of COVID. We've actually missed the target for five straight years. Now, I'm not going to completely chastise I'm not going to completely chastise Jerome Powell. There's been certainly a lot that's affected it, but he's going to step down, right? But he's still going to be on the board of governors. What does all of this really mean when we can't hit, and I don't know that we're ever going to hit 2%. I think 3% is the new normal when it comes down to it. When we can't hit our target, what does it mean for retirees?
0: Yeah, so the only way the Fed could hit 2% is they keep faking the numbers. And, that wasn't going to help happen. Let me go about – things changed about three administrations ago.
1: Okay.
0: And instead of tackling the deficit and making the tough political decisions – they pushed it off on the Fed to try to fix everything. And, you know, the only way you can really try to fix things when that they were that bad is the way Ronald Reagan was. And, you know, he kind of pretty much let Paul Volcker make the tough decisions. But people, we don't have that will to have it tough here in America now. So it's just printing money and giving everybody what they want. So that's not going to get solved.
1: Isn't that how you raise a child too, Dave? Just give them whatever they want?
0: Yeah, that's right, because you don't want them to throw a tantrum. And they don't get to vote you out of office, but you don't want to, yeah. So, yeah. Yeah. Exactly. But compounding inflation means the dollar saved today is significant less tomorrow. So as the way I like to say it, you have to pay more later for the same stuff.
1: Yeah, and so again, delaying the lowering of interest rates will impact somebody in retirement, right?
0: Yeah, that's right.
1: Because you got higher borrowing costs and those kind of things?
0: Yeah. And we're going to affects corporate profits. It keeps the stock market volatile. So you need to make sure that you have this balanced out so that you've got reliable income coming in and not just all growth.
1: Mm-hmm.
0: And so you have to have a customized plan that uses a high rate environment as an advantage. Now, who knows what's going to happen? We're going to have a new Fed chair. And, you know, some people are saying, you know, this war is $200 billion. They want a $1.5 trillion military budget. And the only way that's probably going to happen would be printing money. So you got to have a customized plan for you that is somewhat nimble. But no matter what, you've got to have that consistency. Some guaranteed income in there that's really dependable.
1: Yeah, and Jonathan, if the Fed is you know being cautious as we're seeing them do, does it mean everyday investors should also be cautious? How do you help people, you know, when it comes to this?
2: So you want to stick to the long term plan. So you don't want to be changing your retirement every single week, every time you log into your account. Now we have a number of clients they want to log in, just check it, make sure things are on track. So again, just kind of focus on a long-term plan and then eliminate some of that financial guesswork. So the best way to eliminate financial guesswork is having reliable income. So we have some retirees when they want to stop working full-time at a job they don't enjoy. Sometimes they'll work a part-time job they enjoy. They get some fulfillment out of it and get that additional reliable income. Or we have other retirees that come in that they have, you know, rental income that they've been paying down for a number of years. So maybe they don't have mortgages anymore. That reliable income's coming in. So that's the best way to eliminate that guesswork. And then relying on generic advice can be dangerous in an unpredictable market. So I've had an individual come in and they were saying, I heard it's best to delay Social Security. So that's what they were planning on doing. However, I said that probably makes sense for some individuals. However, you have so much debt, probably makes sense to pay down that 25% interest rate on your credit card rather than letting your Social Security grow at 8% because you're in the negative, you know, 16-17% on that. So sometimes you have to be careful with that generic advice because it might not be what makes the most sense for you, especially when we're looking at the numbers. So that's why we do kind of an overview of all of your investments, because sometimes you might be crazy aggressive on your personal investments and very conservative in your 401k. So we want to take a holistic approach looking at everything. So we're not just kind of having generic advice and this is a percentage we take out of everybody's account and have a nice day.
1: Folks, here's the truth. The economic pressures that we're feeling right now are not going away anytime soon. The headlines, they're not going to get easier to read, and the pressure will only get stronger. The Fed has made it clear that high costs and uncertainty are the new normal. You can't afford the wait-and-see approach that we're taking right now economically because, well, your life savings depend on making sure you're keeping your eye on the ball. 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
1: 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Dave, why do so many people struggle with the transition from their working career and saving money, saving money, saving money, to the next chapter where, yeah, they actually have to spend a little cash, you know, year by year and use the money they've been saving all this time for their retirement?
0: Yeah, so accumulation and distribution are opposite challenges, so they require different strategies. Most of the focus on all those years have been on accumulation and watching your balances, right? But knowing your balance tells you nothing about how much you can spend monthly over 30 years. I mean, it's a start, but you cannot put a plan together and really, a retirement plan is just not putting money in accumulation and taking withdrawals. That's not a, you know.
1: That's not a plan?
0: Plan, no. Now, research has shown that 2/3 of Americans fear running out of money more than they fear dying. So there
1: shouldn't you do something about that? I mean, David, 66.7% fear running out of money and less fear dying. Shouldn't you do something about that?
0: Yeah, you should. So you should be proactive and get some help.
1: Yeah.
0: And then, you know, work with somebody that comes up with retirement income strategies.
1: If I only knew a guy or a team like that. Man.
0: I don't know.
1: I thought they were just around here. Yes, call 800-700-8229. Get help.
0: Yes.
1: Yeah.
0: Yes. So sometimes many retirees with ample savings underspend out of fear of outliving their savings. So this is sometimes what we see. You've got this growth pattern, but then you think, okay, if we get a correction, and let's say half of that got wiped out, okay, 40% got wiped out, how's that going to affect my future income? So what I'm going to do is I'm just going to, you know, hardly spend any money at all because I'm, you know, fearful of that situation. So my experience, what we found out is, you know, when you have a good plan, a lot of times people can spend more than they thought they could. They probably can oftentimes retire sooner than they can, but you've got to have that plan. You've got to, you know, be able to manage risk and, okay, how do I manage that risk? How do I get good returns still and not, you know, have that big downside?
1: 800-700-8229. I don't know. It feels like a pretty sobering picture we're painting. And people with enough money underspending because they fear running out of money. So what's missing, Dave? What does the problem look like in terms of real numbers?
0: Yeah, so the gap calculation, people know their account balance, right? But have never calculated the monthly income that balance can produce on a reliable amount every month. So you're going to have Social Security. Pretty much everybody has Social Security. You possibly have a pension that will cover your essential expenses, but many will not have enough predictable income to cover it all. And there's not too many pension plans out there. So usually about the only dependable income people have to work with is, Social Security.
1: Right.
0: Most married couple, they're two Social Security. But that is, it's very rarely anyone comes in our office where we see that Social Security covers them. And if it does, they are just used to living very frugally.
1: Mm-hmm.
0: And most people aren't, you know, willing to live at that level. So, you know, 95% of the cases are going to be, okay, we got that Social Security, but we need to have reliable income that we can depend on that's not going to be affected from a stock market, you know, down correction.
1: Mm-hmm.
0: Yeah.
1: Yeah. 800-700-8229 for Altmaier Financial in Spokane and Coeur d'Alene. And Jonathan, you know, covering the essentials, that's foundational when we're talking about a retirement plan. But retirement isn't just about lights on, food in the fridge, gas in the car. You know, if we want a trip to Italy or, you know, we have grandkids and we want to make sure if they're going to college that they have as little debt as possible on their head. You want them to have some skin in the game, but you also want to make sure they get through efficiency. Maybe you want a vacation home somewhere else. How does somebody actually give themselves permission to enjoy what they've spent their lifetime accumulating?
2: Well, the structure that we find works the best is you want to separate must-haves from the nice-to-haves. So before you can spend with confidence, you need to have that must-have established in the budget or in that retirement income plan. So when must-haves are funded by income or we build that plan to pull it from somewhere, that doesn't depend necessarily on the market. A 20% decline becomes noise instead of a crisis. So if we've kind of designated funds and don't have it super volatile for the must-haves, that's going to give you that freedom to spend it on the things that you want to do. Now, those nice-to-haves I mentioned, making retirement worth living, those can be adjustable. So that's going to depend on performance, how things are going. So the nice-to-haves, everybody would enjoy maybe one extra trip a year, doing something, you know, every few years. So there's those things that, you know, you kind of have goals and dreams in mind, and then things that I want to spend time with the grandkids. I want to go out to the lake and do these things with my spouse. So without this division, every market dip's going to force a binary choice between, is this a lifestyle or is this paying the bills? And that can be very stressful. So we want to eliminate a lot of that stress or reduce that in retirement, not add more stress than you had previously. So this separation we're talking about, that's going to be the foundation of every income strategy. So without it, everything else is just built on sand. So we don't want to have all of it just dependent on how things are performing. And if it's volatile, well, we'll wait till next year. That's not how most of our retirees want to live their retirement.
1: Yeah. Yeah, so, you know, as my wife and I approach this, one thing she wants to do is she wants to visit the Cotswolds in south central England. I don't know. It's like little cobblestone villages, 800 square mile. I don't know. I've read about it. But she's like, I want to see the Cotswolds. Okay, great. Well, we got a plan for that. And we're probably not going to just fly over, spend a day, and fly back. That's not a trip. I have the desire to go see Australia and New Zealand. Well, if I'm going to do that, I'm certainly, again, not flying over 19 hours and flying back 19 hours and going to spend a day seeing the sights. That's not a trip. But I got to have a plan, right? I mean, those trips are going to cost some cash. Flying across the pond is it's expensive. And I have this thought in my head that I'm not flying coach when I make these long trips, okay? So if I'm going to plan for those, well, then certainly sitting down with someone like Dave and Jonathan Altmaier and plan that out. What do those trips look like? What kind of resources is it going to take? And how does that affect my overall spending plan? Well, these are the kind of things that Dave and Jonathan want to unpack with you so that you can do the things you've always wanted to do in retirement. What do you need to do? Reach out to the Altmaier Financial Team. The next 10 callers get the 4 steps to a worry-free retirement analysis. 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This is Altmaier Financial Radio with Dave and Jonathan Altmaier and Bruce Steinbrock. For somebody, Jonathan, realizing that they've never actually sat down and mapped out their income gap, or they haven't separated, like you were just saying, the must-haves from the nice-to-haves. How do you and Dave and the team at Altmaier Financial start the conversation and get people's juices flowing so that they can really, you know, start to develop that map?
2: So I find the best way would be talking about what is your dreams in retirement. That's a good place to start. Both spouses are going to have dreams, goals that they want to do. I feel like if you start out with the numbers trying to kind of negotiate, that's not the best place to start. So kind of starting with, these are what we want to do. These are things we'd like to do in the next year. These are things we want to do in the next couple years. And these are kind of things that would be awesome if we had the opportunity, but I wouldn't need to have these done. Those would be some of the nice to have. So that's a great place to start. And then once you kind of have a map of, okay, how many things do you want to do over this year? Then it comes down to how do we budget for that and come up with the numbers. That's kind of a more fun trajectory than starting out with, okay, we can only do this, and not kind of having both of you share what you'd like your ideal retirement to be.
1: Yeah, and Dave, you know, I mean, this is the beauty. This is why you got in the business, to help people navigate these things and really build that retirement roadmap, if you will.
0: Yeah, that's right. So, you know, what's satisfying is when you put a plan together and people come in for reviews and, you know, they're about ready to retire, or they're, you know, a lot of our people are retired taking income, and you see how things are, you know, working well.
1: Yeah, the plan's working, right?
0: Yes. Yeah, uh-huh. Cool. Yeah. So that's real satisfying to see that for, you know, people, because that's really, that's what we do. We work with people that want income in retirement. So,
1: yeah, in every picture,
0: most people aren't just going to, they're not a Rockefeller. They just don't invest the money, and we're just going to watch it and don't touch it or do anything with it, you know.
1: But if you are a Rockefeller, please call Dave, Jonathan, and the team.
0: Yeah. Yeah. And now, if you're very wealthy, a certain amount of your income, yeah, it's just all growth, and, you know, maybe you'll take something out here and there. But most people, you know, they're going to be – they need income. And even wealthy people want, you know, want to spend money. So the best place for that – is to set up income plans.
1: Yeah. Yeah. But I mean, that's the thing. Every picture is unique. Social Security amounts are different. You have different types of account, different timelines for the husband and the wife if you're married, or if a single person. So making that plan fit the person, that is the beauty of a retirement income plan, is it not?
0: That's correct.
1: Yeah. Folks, this is what Dave and Jonathan do with retirees and pre-retirees across eastern Washington and northern Idaho. They help paint these pictures for people but do it obviously in the real world, because you're a real person. You have a real savings account and retirement accounts and investments and those kind of things. And all the while, you've been edging towards this thing we call retirement in our society, but we never really showed you how to do it. It's kind of like what we do with kids in math in junior high and high school. We don't teach them personal finances. We teach them algebra and algebra 2 and college algebra, maybe calculus, but we don't teach personal finance. Maybe we ought to get back to that as well. But Dave and Jonathan really want to sit down with you and work out that retirement income plan that's going to take you not just for a couple of years, but through the rest of your life. And you need to sit down with them. And again, what do you want to do? Paint that picture with them. 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
1: 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I'm Bruce Steinbrock. 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In Spokane, located in the Davenport Tower downtown, where they have free valet parking, also in Coeur d'Alene, near the Coeur d'Alene Resort. Well, we're going to talk about financial planning with Mom. It is a Mother's Day weekend, so we want to hold up the tradition here on the show of talking about Mom a little bit. And we're going to take some of the things that Mom used to tell us, and we're going to apply it to our financial plan, Dave. And the first one is, I love this. The first one that things that Mom said that we can relate to a financial plan, because I said so. How do we relate that?
0: Yeah. So as a parent, I have used that before. But
1: sure, we all didn't have a better answer, right? It was just because I said so.
0: Well, you know, I think, okay, so your mom usually said, because I said so, when she didn't have a better answer.
1: Mm-hmm.
0: Now, that's one of the reasoning. Now, I'm not going to get into parenting here, but sometimes it's good once in a while to say it, because you're going to have a boss someday and they're going to ask you to do something, and they don't have to explain why every single time, why they asking you, or, you know, why they make the decisions that they do. But because I said so. So here's the thing with financial things. Unfortunately, a lot of financial advisors also can't explain the reasoning behind their recommendations in a way that you can understand. But it's important for you to get a better answer to your questions than a financial equivalent of because I said so. Now we're in a different field. So, yes.
1: Yeah, yeah, a little bit. But, hey, Mom still said it, and you better toe the line, kids. All right, we're going over some financial planning with Mom, things Mom might have said to you while you were growing up. The next one, Dave, is if you want to act like a child, I'm going to treat you like one.
0: That's right. So when you're dealing with big brokerage houses, they'll likely to invest your money with a lot more risk than they should or that you think they are, unless you firmly instruct them otherwise. And most people don't know any better. So they just let the broker do whatever he wants. You know, they might say, oh, I kind of want to be conservative. Well, what's that mean from one person to the other? So that's why we have 60-year-olds out there investing like they're 30 or 40. So if you want to act like a child, your broker will treat you like one. Now, I got to beat you to the next one, Bruce.
1: Okay.
0: My mom said, I brought you into this world. I'll take you out. I can take you out. Okay. We did this 2 years ago.
1: Uh-huh.
0: Okay. And we're laughing. So I'm up in Coeur d'Alene at my Uncle Don's memorial service.
1: Okay.
0: And it would be my other uncle's sister-in-law. She comes up to me and she says, I was listening to your radio show and I know your mother and she wouldn't have ever said that. I said, I know, but you know.
1: It's once in a while, we just want to have a good day. It's theater of the mind.
0: That's right.
1: That's,
0: yes.
1: Yeah. So, there you go. All right. Okay. Well, we aren't trying to get your family riled up, Dave.
0: No, no. She was kind of joking with me.
1: Oh, sure.
0: It did kind of catch me off guard, though.
1: You know what you should say, though? Hey, what? By the way, thanks for listening.
0: Yes, I did do that.
1: 800-700-8229 if you want to tell Dave what your mom said that we can use on the air and things that we can relate back to retirement and financial planning. 800-700-8229. All right, so if all your friends jumped off a bridge, would you do it too?
0: Yes.
1: I don't know that my mom ever used that one, but I have.
0: Mine did.
1: Used. Did she?
0: My dad did. Okay. Yeah. So if all your friends jumped off a bridge, would you too? That's kind of a peer pressure thing,
1: sure,
0: right?
1: It is.
0: So, you know, so it's stunning how many people make financial decisions based on what their friends and coworkers or neighbors do, even when those other people's lives look nothing like their own. So that's why you got to have a customized plan.
1: Yeah, no kidding. All right, the last one we have on this list for financial planning with mom, Jonathan, we're going to get you into the fray, is, and I'm guessing all of our moms said this to us at one point or time, one day you'll thank me. How can we relate that to financial planning?
2: So sometimes when you're working with a good financial advisor, the benefits might not be obvious to you immediately. So you might question, okay, are the fees worth it? Or maybe I could do it myself just as easily. But what we find is when the advisor stops you from making a really bad decision, or maybe they just keep you from losing your fortune in a stock market crash. If you're coming in and you're in like all crazy high aggressive stock portfolio, maybe you want to help navigate that tricky situation. Maybe if you're going through a divorce or being forced into early retirement, we have some individuals who have to retire earlier than they want to, not by their choice, but just by being let go from their company. You might be thankful to have them by your side. I know for me growing up, I always like, oh, I know it's got to be hard to be a paralyzed mom because my mom was paralyzed. But when I had my own kids and I'm so tired from work and exhausted, it made me appreciate my mom a lot more just because of her physical limitations.
1: Sure.
2: And she still stayed at home with me and my brother while my dad went to work and took care of both of us. Sometimes it's amazing to think how it all worked out. That would be so challenging. I know with my own two kids, now that I have three, it was challenging at times just being at home with them by myself for a whole Saturday or a weekend if mom's out of town. So it makes you really appreciate what you have if you've got a mom that really cares about you and looking out for you.
1: Well, and you've talked about her on the show a number of times before, Jonathan. And Dave, certainly feel free to chime in. But, man, it's still amazing what your mom accomplished without thinking that this physical limitation was something that held her back. She just charged right away.
0: I will add there, she's my everyday hero. I mean, to deal with the stuff she has to deal with.
1: Mm-hmm.
0: And she doesn't mope or feel sorry for herself. Just a great encourager and attitude.
1: Yeah, and for you, Dave, a sister-in-law, right?
0: Yeah.
1: Yeah, that's really cool. All right, we're going to transition to, you know, some people are clinging to certain ideas that give them a sense of false hope. And when it pertains to retirement, you don't want that at all. You don't want false hope. So we're going to explain the faulty thinking that makes us classify these thoughts as what might be considered fool's gold. And the first one is the mindset that you'll be ready to retire once you hit a certain number in your savings. And let's face it, Dave, Jonathan, either one of you can sound off on this. How many people have walked into your office in the last 10 years and said, I think $1 million is what I need for retirement, and I haven't hit that number yet. Can you help me? But $1 million gets really planted in our brains, doesn't it?
0: It does. And it's really more so than you think so. But yeah, I mean, that's a goal, right? That's accumulation goal. It's good to have goals, but it doesn't mean that it's going to do what you want to do, because here's the thing, you know, what's your desired income? And then we start peeling, you know, the orange back. So yeah, sometimes, but like you're saying, Bruce, based on a lot of people where they're at, they don't need $1 million. To, you know, do the things they want to do.
1: No,
0: and
1: they
0: have
1: probably
0: enough
1: just
0: to live on.
1: But they planted that seed in their brain a long time ago, and they don't let go of it.
0: Yeah.
1: Yeah.
0: Yeah. So anyway.
1: All right. Yep. The next one is, Jonathan, you can sound off on this. The belief that your income needs will drastically decrease once you retire. That can be a fool's gold.
2: I can tell you, just working with so many individuals over the last few years, things come up. You might need to replace an appliance. You need to get new tires, or there's a leak in the roof. So there's always things that are coming up that you can't always plan on. So it's really nice when you have your paycheck coming in, you can kind of sock some of that money away. We have individuals when they come in and they build their budget. They're like, this is the exact amount I need every month, but they don't plan for any contingencies. Mm. So you always want to plan for contingencies, especially when doing construction, building a house. And when it comes to retirement, because there's always things that are going to creep in that we can't control. And I think that's honestly the biggest one that I see, is people not putting that contingency, or kind of not as stressed about having an emergency fund. And then the other huge piece when it comes to not thinking their income needs are going to be as high is they're not factoring for a high inflation. They're assuming costs are going to stay the same, that gas isn't going to go up, groceries are going to stay the same. So it's not just, okay, today I have a contingency, but building a contingency for in the future as well, if inflation continues to go up, or expenses, which we know they're going to, because costs go up and companies don't want to eat their profits. They want to still be profitable.
1: Yeah, no kidding. All right, Dave, next one, assumption that you'll receive an inheritance at some point in time that's going to make up for any shortfall in your savings. Boy, I'm going to bank on that.
0: Yeah, I ask that question a lot. Do you, you know, plan on a future inheritance? Most people are going to say very little. You know, it's not going to change their planning. However, I do get some that they're going to. And when we put their plan together, it's not based on that. Let's just act like you don't get it. And if you get the one windfall, you get the windfall. But the one we do get is, let's say you get somebody and they're getting, you know, they passed away and they weren't a good saver.
1: Mm-hmm.
0: And now they're getting this windfall. And it's like, this is your last chance to get it right, because you can't go back to work. You're too old to, you know, start all over again and build it up. So we have to get it right, because we're going to be taking income out of here. And so you kind of really, hey, you need to understand that, you know, because when a person's made bad choices all their life, you know, you kind of is, it's, you know, hey, this is it. This is your last chance.
1: Well, and speaking of that, Dave, our last one here is the notion that just figure it out once I get into retirement. I'll make it work. I'll find a way, right? I'll cut my spending. That is fool's gold right there.
0: Yeah. The people that listen on this station are responsible.
1: Sure.
0: Okay. Most of them aren't just like la-di-da and, you know, let's see how it all works out. But there are a lot of people that do that, most Americans. And most Americans don't save and they don't know how to control their spending. And I always remember 2008, after the whole crash, they were interviewing Warren Buffett. And the thing about an economy, to get it going, you got to spend money. And he made the comment, well, Americans certainly don't have a problem spending money.
1: Yeah, that's true. You know? Very true.
0: Yeah.
1: Folks, if you want to sit down with Dave, Jonathan, and the team and start talking about your retirement income plan, and again, you don't want it to be something that you just, I'll figure it out down the road. That's not a strategy. That is definitely not a plan. 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
1: 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We have reached the point of the show where everybody is ready for redneck jokes. And
0: yes.
1: All right. So before we get to the listener questions, it is time for Dave and redneck jokes.
0: All right. Here we are, ladies and gentlemen. The first one from our friend Jeff Foxworthy. So this is a way you can save some money, okay, in the summertime.
1: Okay, all right.
0: Yes, okay. So you might be a redneck if every pair of shorts you own used to be pants.
1: Hey, but they look so good, Dave.
0: Yeah. So anyway... And, yeah, you might even get somebody to be able to hem them for you. I don't know.
1: There you go.
0: Yeah.
1: Oh, you don't like the fray just hanging off there?
0: Yes, that's right.
1: Yeah. Okay.
0: Yeah. Okay. However, probably at one time that was in style, but, yeah.
1: Yeah, very
0: much. Okay.
1: So.
0: Here's another one. You might be a redneck if your belt buckle is bigger than your head.
1: I use it for a dinner plate, Dave. It's a belt buckle and a dinner plate.
0: Yeah. And this one, the last one, you might be a redneck if walking your dog always becomes chasing your dog.
1: Get more exercise that way.
0: You know, that reminds me when I was a kid, I raised a pig and I was in what we call FFA.
1: Yes, Future Farmers.
0: No, it wasn't FFA. It was the one before that. Anyway, so you take it down to the fair and my pig did really good.
1: Like 4-H type thing?
0: Yeah, that's it. 4-H. Thank you. Yeah. That's it. I got a blue ribbon because that's based on, you know, how good the, you know, looks.
1: Absolutely.
0: Well, the next day they're on how, see, you go in there like with this little stick and you guide the pig around, you know, and it's based on how you can control the pig and stuff. So I didn't spend any time on it. So they put you kind of in the batting cage first.
1: Yeah.
0: And my pig goes in there and he's just running laps, you know. And so then they kind of put you out there, and so all I could try to figure out is try to keep it in a corner, you know. So I didn't do so good in that one, but that's what I think of chasing, you know, chasing your dog.
1: Yeah, there you go.
0: For me, it was chasing a pig.
1: Chasing a pig.
0: Yeah.
1: All right.
0: All right.
1: Well, let's get to our listener questions. Dave, first, Sharon in Hayden, Idaho, says that she's single, in her late 60s, no children. And she says, you know, most retirement advice that's out there seems to be geared towards married couples. And I would agree. I'm as guilty as the next person for probably, I mean, because again, I'm married, so that's probably the line of thinking I get to. So, first of all, Sharon, that's my bad. I apologize because, again, yes, there are single people in the world. I have a younger brother who is single, never married, no kids, nothing. And so he's navigated life for 50-whatever years, you know, as a single person. And so what Sharon is saying, her biggest fear is running out of money. You know, obviously, as a single person, there's nobody else to rely on, right? You're relying on yourself. And she's wondering, you know, if I need long-term care someday, you know, how do I plan for that? So she's asking, what kind of a plan do you help somebody put together that is like her, single, not married, no children, you know, and don't know about extended family or those kind of things, Dave? But we know we have a lot of people in our listening audience who are probably navigating the world just like Sharon.
0: Yeah. So here's the thing, and you're talking about nursing home, that sort of thing, right?
1: Yeah.
0: Here's what I start with people. Do you have your house paid off?
1: Okay.
0: And if you have your house paid off, there's – or let's say not even nursing home, but you need income or something.
1: Sure.
0: But your house paid off, what I call, that's your backstop. When everything else fails or you run through it, you've got that. So if you have to go in a nursing home or something like that, you sell that because you obviously don't need it because you won't be living there. And you can use that asset. I don't know your whole situation, so it's hard to give you advice that, but yeah.
1: Yeah, but generally, I mean, again, Dave and Jonathan have helped many single folks here in eastern Washington and northern Idaho navigate retirement. So, again, Dave has written a book. It's called The Last Leg of Your Journey to Retirement, and in that chapter it says women retire too, but it also talks about, you know, again, when on a married side, you know, the woman tends to be the one that lives longer. And so they have to navigate retirement on their own. And so some people find themselves single in retirement. So, by the way, if you'd like Dave's book, all you need to do is call and request it. It's, again, called The Last Leg of Your Journey to Retirement, 800-700-8229. 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And get your Money Freedom Toolkit, which includes Dave's book, The Last Leg of Your Journey to Retirement. All right, Jonathan. Dennis in Airway Heights said he and his wife have a pretty good part of their nest egg in company stock. And he says he's worked for 30 years and always believed in the company that he's working for. But having so much of your future tied to just one stock is starting to make him a little nervous. How do you typically help people unwind, you know, a large concentrated stock position without taking a massive tax hit?
2: Yeah, so it can be tricky when just one or a few stocks kind of make up a very large portion or outsized portion of your overall portfolio. So historically, data suggests that holding concentrated stock positions can lead to higher volatility and vulnerability to steep drawdowns. So some of the numbers I have to back that up. Since 2014, individual stocks in the Russell 1000 index, so that would be 1,000 of the companies in the Russell 1000, average volatility is measured 37% annually compared to just 15% for index. So again, when there's 1,000 different allocations or over 1,000 different companies, it might only drop 15%, where an individual stock on average is dropping 37%. And the average stock in the index has suffered a maximum decline of 50%, double the index 25% maximum drop. So that's why you want to be careful with concentrated stock positions. So a first step is assessing the level of risk you may face. So obviously, if you're working with an advisor, you want to make sure you're using the correct tools that are going to help identify potential vulnerabilities, and then concentrated equity and kind of look at more risk-sensitive management strategies. So when I say look at more risk-sensitive management, you've probably heard us say diversify, and when we're talking about that on the radio. So if you assess the risk and determine, okay, diversification is necessary, so there's a number of strategies to consider, either alone or in combination. So we might take a look at that and then potentially even factor what's the potential tax increase. So you want to factor that in as well. So there's a lot of different things you want to be careful of. The first one is obviously understand capital gains. And if your company has it in a non-qualified plan, which means they put it in an account where the gain is taxable, you want to make sure you understand that capital gain so you don't sell it all at one time, or the IRS will think you are a great citizen. So they'll tax you all on 1 year, and then you'll have a huge tax bill. So a lot of times we're spreading it out over time. And then a good thing is identifying how many shares do I want to sell? Do I want to sell those monthly? Do I want to do those quarterly? So if you're getting closer to retirement, you can kind of set up an auto selling portion, whether it's with the company or after you're done retiring. That's really good. And the last thing I'll just kind of mention is you want to watch out for wash sales. So what is a wash sale? It's when you're selling company stock at a loss, but you're also purchasing the stock within 30 days. So if you have it set up automatically to purchase new stock and you're selling it, you want to be careful that you're not selling at a loss and purchasing, because that can be a washout sale, which triggers special rules when it comes to the government and taxing. So you want to make sure you're aware of that so you don't have a nice little surprise later on. So that's important to factor in.
1: Well, thank you, Dave and Jonathan. Great questions from the listeners. I think, once again, they're very thought-provoking and hopefully help you. Dave, we'll let you take us home on another award-winning edition of Altmaier Financial Radio.
0: Yeah, so we started out the show kind of talking about the change in the Federal Reserve, what they call their beige book, and what they are looking at the economy doing this year and stuff. So here's the important thing. The important thing is you need an income strategy, just not investing money and then pulling it out and then hope I've got enough or maybe I could be doing more. 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And that's important, because people that work with us usually can save a lot of money there. So thanks for listening. 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And remember, retire with Altmaier. 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
3: 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Altmaier Financial Group is not permitted to offer, and no statement made during this show shall constitute tax or legal advice. 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The information and opinions contained herein provided by third parties have been obtained from sources believed to be reliable, but accuracy and completeness cannot be guaranteed by Altmaier Financial.
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6: Hey, great to be with you, Bruce.
7: Yeah, excited to be in studio and talking about retirement.
5: Well, here we go. And Dave, yeah. let's talk. You know, this survey, the headline on it was Americans are feeling less confident about retirement. So what's driving this uncertainty right now?
6: Well, a few things. They're seeing living costs increase, and data supports that, even if you look at the what they call the core inflation. So core inflation is you take out food and energy, and it's still increasing inflation. So you've got that inflation going on. So you really can't depend on the same economic conditions your parents did. I watched something the other day. It was really interesting. In the 1950s, the average cost of a house was 2 years' income for a person. So I've said this before, but if you look long-term statistics, it was about 1968 where really we peaked as a nation when you looked at how much a person was making, bringing home, and the expenses. After that, you know, we had inflation and, you know, Nixon got us off the gold standard, and then they were trying to control inflation. And at times you have those things, but that was probably the peak. I mean, there if you look back, there were, or like I said, that people could buy a brand new car, you know, one income. So, but I mean, it is what it is. So that's why it's important than ever to have a real retirement plan, an income plan.
5: You know, and healthcare being a part of that component, Dave, and, you know, Medicare is an area where the numbers show a lack of confidence. People, they don't understand it. It's the alphabet soup. They get bombarded with advertisements. It's sometimes a little hard to understand. So what's your reaction to understanding, you know, Medicare and healthcare as it comes into retirement?
6: Yeah, that's a big expense. Jonathan, you remember we were with a client about 3 weeks ago, and his dad lives in Canada, you know, and how people talk about universal care and how great it is. And he was saying to get into the hospital is such a long wait up there and people sitting in the halls and stuff. But, I mean, that's not the answer. So some people think that's the answer.
5: Sure, sure.
6: So, yeah, it is a major increase of expense for people.
5: Jonathan, I'll have you chime in on this. Social Security is a portion of our retirement. It's not the whole thing. But

0: it, you know, a lot of times it makes up about a third of someone's retirement income. Now, Congress right now is doing not much about Social Security. In fact, there's a report that the automatic benefit cut of up to 24% by 2032 is potentially hanging in the balance. So how can people plan their future with some of, you know, a statistic like that hanging over them?
1: Well, Social Security is important, so we obviously, we're going to include that into your plan. A lot of times we'll do Social Security timing reports so we can kind of recommend what's the optimal time for both spouses. So individuals coming in, sometimes it makes sense to defer the larger one, start the lower one. There's some beneficiary reasons for that as well, but the reality is you're going to need other income. We not had a single client come in and said, you know what, my Social Security's crushing it right now. I don't need any other income. I'm just going to let it all sit there and live off my Social Security. So how we can come up with a plan and having other income sources is we're going to stress test that income plan. So whether you have money in a 401k, 403b, maybe you have it in some traditional or Roth IRAs that you've saved up over time if you're a business owner, maybe you've quit jobs and moved some of your accounts. So we're going to stress test that plan. What we're going to do is see how much volatility, how much risk is in there, how much interest rate risk is going to be in there, and then market risk is the most common one when most people have a large portion in stocks and bonds. We want to see, okay, how's that going to perform during unexpected times if the market depletes, or maybe we have a rise in interest rate or decrease in interest rates, and so how's that going to affect your bonds? So what your income looks like if Social Security were reduced, we can factor that in. Again, most people don't want to have a 24% cut that I'm living on this now, and then I'm going to retire and do the things I want to do, and now I have a quarter less of the money that I want to do that with. So really what we're trying to create is independent, reliable income streams. So we have a number of different investments, different buckets that we can help create kind of independent income from. So some of those could be treasuries, some of those could be bonds, some of those could be principal protected investments. There's lots of different options where we're going to kind of put a plan in place. And first part is this a 3-year plan, a 5-year plan, a 10-year plan? So a lot of times we'll come up with a period of time, kind of pull from that source and leave some of your market money alone to do its thing, to get dividend income so that it's going to continue to grow. That way we don't have to panic and sell if there's a downturn in the market. We want to have that set aside. This amount here is just for long-term growth, inflation, and making sure we're covered.
0: A lot to think about there, folks. And if you're listening along with us today here on Altmaier Financial Radio and you're worried about inflation, medical costs going up, Social Security cuts potentially, then it's time to stop worrying and start planning. 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Today, we're talking about the declining confidence that Americans have about their retirement. Dave, more of this article and the data that shows roughly a third, so 33%, now expect to work part-time in retirement. Now, I don't know if they're doing that out of necessity or boredom, but is this the only solution if you're wanting to make sure that you have enough money?
2: I don't know if it's the only solution. You know, sometimes the saying is 70 is the new age 65.
0: Okay, yeah.
2: And sometimes, you know, people are healthier than, you know, maybe their parents were. You know, maybe they're the same health at 70 as their parents were at 60 or 65. I mean, we've got people living longer. But I would say this is where you want to start. You want to maximize your savings. And you want to maximize your taxes. Now, I talk about our strategic Roth integration.
0: Right.
2: When we started doing that a little over a year ago, the phone, if you will, is ringing off the hook. So many people have come in, and the difference in what they have, you know, later on in life is huge. I mean, it's kind of typical a person. I mean, I'm looking at one now. They've got about $1 million at age 90, and 90 is not ridiculous because there's a good chance one per spouse might live that long. But, you know, instead of having $1 million, they have 2 million or 1.5 million. They have 3 million. It is a big difference. And instead of pounding the pavement every day at work, you might not need to. And that's the kind of funny thing to me is start with your plan and, you know, adjust it. Make sure that it's in place to deal with taxes, volatility, and managing that risk, but still getting a good rate of return. And then they don't necessarily have to work longer. However, at least if you have that information, then you really know and decide how long you want to work. But sometimes people will work part-time or, you know, maybe they turn their Social Security on or, you know, you see different things.
0: Sure.
1: And a lot of times it's a lifestyle thing where if they want to maybe have more money in retirement, they could retire on the same amount, but maybe they just get a part-time job doing something they like. They might spend that on vacations or trips. So a lot of times it just kind of depends. Do you want to increase your lifestyle or maintain it? And then you can kind of make an informed decision on what you want to do.
0: But for somebody listening today, the million-dollar question is, how can you help them make sure that when they retire, they do so with confidence, that they feel good about the plan you've put together?
2: So what you want to do is, here's some things you can do. You can maximize contributions to tax-advantaged accounts. Mm-hmm. So in other words, if you're maybe saving after tax, maybe put more money into your 401k, you get a tax break on the initial portion, or even, you know, if a Roth 401k is available, or even while you're working, you can take an in-service distribution and then look at the strategic Roth integration.
0: That's at the age of 59 and a half or above, right?
2: Yes.
0: Yeah.
2: That's correct. So 59 and a half. And then those are some things that you can do. And then here's the other thing. Stay in good health. You know, be active, work out, because that protects your body in the sense of medical expenses. You know, if a person isn't healthy or strong, you know, that's when they fall over and break a hip or something like that, if you will. So you want to be healthy, because your health is an expense if you don't take care of it. I say you're going to pay for it eventually. Either, you know, pay for it by working out when you're younger, or you pay for it older because you didn't work out. So, and keep healthy. So, and it's so important to partner with an advisor, mm-hmm, and have a plan put together and work with somebody that does retirement income.
0: A whole different focus than what normally advisors are focused on. Grow. Folks at the
2: doubt. And we see that. We'll see people come in and they have enough money, but they, you know, the advisor's saying, oh, grow it more, but it's just so they can charge more fees and they don't have to. I mean, it's like, oh, just take a little portion of it. It's like, no, enjoyed life. You've worked hard. You've saved, you know.
1: Mm-hmm. And I know the one Dave's referencing. I mean, they have millions of dollars where they're like, oh, don't withdraw anything. So we're not talking about someone who's destitute, needs income, and they're not. I mean, these are people where clearly they could increase their lifestyle or maintain it. But the plan is don't touch it for 10 years and go on all those vacations and trips in your late 70s and your late 80s. And we find doing this long enough that sometimes things don't go to plan, health changes. So it's good to spend some of the money, make some of the memories, do the things with your family and grandkids while you can and you're physically able to.
2: We had one that he's talking about, and, you know, he thought he was going to have to, he really didn't, I mean, he was like 66. He didn't want to go to work anymore, but they're saying, oh, you want to save more, you know, and this guy's comes in, sees us, and finds out he can retire. So guess what happened 3 months later? He retired. Yeah.
0: Funny how that works. Folks, yeah. 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
0: 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Dave, let's talk about this, how maybe getting poor advice is worse than maybe going it alone and winging it a little bit. But, you know, obviously the benefits of working with you and your team, what are they?
2: Well, the benefits are a lot of things. One is, and this is, I'm speaking generally here. The benefits of working with us is, well, I'll tell you one thing. We have a wonderful staff. And people, when they come in, I mean, they give them great reviews. But one of the things is you're going to be able to have a plan that controls volatility so you don't run out of money. That's the goal, and that's the way we set it up to run. So you're not going to run out of money. If you've got money in a qualified plan like an IRA, 401k, almost every time, I can't say every time, but even though it's probably true, but I can't say it on the radio, we can save you a lot of money in taxes. That is the one thing that I have observed. It doesn't matter what your net worth is. Doesn't matter if it's $500,000 or $5 million. People come in, they do not address that tax issue that they're going to have to pay the piper, if you will, down the road. I cannot emphasize that enough. I am just surprised how many advisors, and I can kind of understand why they don't, because nobody likes to pay taxes when they convert, but you gotta, and they don't have any way of showing numbers like this is how much you're gonna save. That's I mean, that's where we were. We didn't have a software system that can actually put a number in front of you. So it's just, you know, a philosophy. And, oh, that makes sense. But, you know, when you actually see the number, but, you know, we invest a lot in our staff and we invest a lot in software and tools like that.
0: No, and it takes a lot, you know, again, to give people the information.
2: Yeah, the other thing is when we're talking about doing Roth conversions and stuff, that's a whole additional staff position. We have one person that does that. So when you start doing those or you start taking RMDs, required minimum distributions, or we need to change indexes on things or whatever, that just adds more and more service work and your expense goes up. But we choose to do that because it's important to talk to and meet with people, you know, face to face. We believe in meeting face to face. And so, you know, rather than ignore it or, you know, outsource it to India or something, and that's not a joke, you know, it's important to do that.
0: Jonathan, let's talk about somebody says, well, I'm working with an advisor, but I don't know if they do all the stuff that you guys are talking about. So how can people tell if their advisor is not the right one for them at that point in their life?
1: Well, the first thing is we build an income plan. So if you don't leave that office going, here's an income plan of every year of me in retirement, how much I'm going to withdraw. Also, how much is my Social Security going to factor in? Did I factor in my pension? So we build a full snapshot of your income plan. Now, previously over the years, we as well were doing the Monte Carlo analysis, but we would find that was really helpful, but it wasn't something the clients could take with them. So when we're doing it and showing a lot of things on the computer and calculating different things, it was helpful for a number of clients, but we really want to have an income piece where they can take it, they can review it, they can look at it later, say 8 months from now. Okay, what was that we're talking about? So that's the biggest thing.
2: So what I've done, what we've done is we add things over the years, mm-hmm, right? We did the strategic Roth integration. That was 2 years ago. This year, we brought along a CPA, so we're a one-stop shop, Aaron Williams. So that has really caught fire. People love the thought of, you know, I can go in and have all my financial planning done and that sort of thing, and also have the CPA office there. So he's independent of us, but it's a one-stop shop. It's like, okay, I know what you've got and that sort of thing. Mm-hmm. And so they're looking for other ways in addition to save in taxes. But that's a really great feeling that we're a one-stop shop.
1: And when you're doing the Roth conversions, you want to have it be as accurate as possible because we do have clients come in and give an estimate of, I believe my income is going to be in this area or that bracket. However, maybe they sell an extra property. Maybe they get some extra bonuses. A few things change. The brackets move. There's always something in every year that changes with everyone's financial picture. So having someone saying, hey, if you do it up to this dollar amount, that's the percentage if it goes a dollar over. So it's really important that you're looking at the current taxes as well as the long term when you're doing those conversions, not just going off assumptions. So the more accurate you can have it, the better it's going to be for you and your tax bracket long term.
0: Folks, the number to reach out to Dave Jonathan and the Altmaier Financial Team and start the conversation, 800-700-8229. 800-700-8229. The next 10 callers get the four steps to a worry-free retirement analysis. Again, the phone number, 800-700-8229. Dave, are there some warning signs if somebody's working with an advisor of sorts and they're not getting some of the advice that you and Jonathan are talking about, that it would be time for them to find a new advisor?
2: So, okay, warning signs. Does your advisor focus only on investing? If so, they might be most effective at helping you grow your money, but they might not be too knowledgeable about how to turn your retirement savings into income.
0: Well, that's what you would call an investment advisor, right? That's somebody that's focused on growth only, and they're focused on the entire pot of money. They don't see it as separate pots of money.
2: Yeah, and I'll give you an example. A lot of times they'll do, oh, let's do the 4%. So we're going to withdraw 4%. What we found out is, okay, a lot of times you're going to take your 4% out, but we can, with a good plan, use half of that amount for income. So let's say, oh, okay, we got to use up $1 million to get your $40,000 out. Well, with our plan, you might just use $500,000 as an example to get that $40,000. That means you just freed up $500,000 that can work and grow for you and keep up with what we started the program out with, inflation. So that's good. The other thing is, do they look at taxes in your 401k and IRA? Pretty much everybody's got a 401k or an IRA. So how can we be effective with that? The other thing is Social Security. And for us, we have a Social Security timing report. So all of that's important. And later on, estate planning. So, you know, I have an attorney that can do wills and do some estate planning. But that's generally what we find a lot is people will have a 401k and they'll come in and they'll say, hey, my 401k provider guy, he said I'm okay, I just take out 4%. Well, that's great until you have a correction. And here's the other thing. Sometimes there's this mentality is, okay, well, last time there was a correction, you get two answers. One, I bounced back okay. Mm-hmm. Well, that was because they were adding a ton to their 401k, okay, contributing. When you're retiring, you're not going to keep contributing. It's going the other way. You're pulling it out. And then, you know, other people, man, it from 2008, it took me, you know, 6 years to recover. From 2000 to 2010, basically, from a point to point, the S&P was flat. Now imagine taking income out of that, how much you're going to have left after 10 years. The stock market isn't going to just grow and grow and grow forever. Sometimes we're going to have a deep recession and, you know, we run our numbers conservative for people because what happens if they get into a 10-year recession and then, you know, what are you going to say to people? Well, we didn't see it coming and we based it on, you know, these last 10 years that were just, you know, wonderful.
0: Jonathan, is there a specific issue that you and Dave have found over the years that is often overlooked by a typical broker or accumulation advisor?
1: Dave mentioned it earlier, but taxes. I mean, when people come in and they're high net worth and we just go over and explain the tax savings, that's one of the areas that they just have not factored. And I think the biggest part of the tax, if we're asking, is it's not their current tax situation. It's what if you go from a joint tax bracket to a single tax bracket? Mm. We see this again and again when people, unfortunately, their spouses pass away. Maybe they have a very large pension and they've got a large Social Security on the main breadwinner. Sometimes that might be the man or the wife. But they have a lot of income sources. Well, those are going to continue. A lot of times they'll have the pension benefit where it passes on to the spouse. So they're going to keep getting consistent large amounts of income. And now they're paying a significant more because they're in that single tax bracket where if they had converted maybe, you know, 5 to 15% of their 401k money into that Roth IRA, they could start pulling that out tax-free without moving them up to that next tax bracket. So that's kind of an insurance or protection of, hey, we want to have some set aside if something happens just so we're not in this super high tax bracket because we know no matter what that dollar amount is, if it's in one spouse or both spouse, if you're age 73, the government comes collecting. They want their required minimum distributions. They're going to take the same percentage out for a 73-year-old man as a 73-year-old female. And they're really going to take a portion out, and that's going to keep going up and up every year because every year you get older, the calculation changes, so it becomes a higher percent.
0: We need.
2: And our goal, every time when we do our strategic Roth integration, is that by age 73, you're converted over to a Roth, so that money going forward is tax-free. So somebody's not forcing you to tell you how much you're going to take out. You get to take out how much you want tax-free at that point in time. I mean, just think about it. Wouldn't that be great if you had income that you didn't have to pay taxes on. So,
1: and like Dave's saying, I would say 9 out of 10, probably even higher, people come in. We want to get it converted by 73 so they can make sure they're spending it themselves. Now, we do have those one-off cases where somebody, their whole goal is they want to pass as much tax-free income to their kids. We might do conversions later just to keep their taxes lower. But the reality is, and we encourage people, spend the money, but there are people that want to pass it on to their beneficiaries, and we help them with that as well.
0: Folks, there's a lot to think of here. Dave and Jonathan have given you a few ideas of what differentiates them from just a traditional advisor. 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
0: Well, over the years, even seemingly small fees and expenses add up, and over time, they eat away at a significant portion of your retirement savings. Imagine losing money simply because of hidden costs that add up over time. This is what we're going to unpack during this portion of Altmaier Financial Radio. With Dave and Jonathan Altmaier and Bruce Steinbrock, Altmaier Financial, serving you across eastern Washington and northern Idaho since 1981. They have locations in Spokane, in the top floor of the Davenport Tower, downtown, where they do have free valet parking. Also in Coeur d'Alene, near the Coeur d'Alene Resort. So, Jonathan, let's talk about how you and Dave and the team at Altmaier Financial help people get a handle on the fees that they're already paying but don't really know about it for advice from their so-called advisor.
1: So if you're working with an advisor, it should be very clear what that fee is. And we found if you're a good advisor, you should be able to outline that pretty quickly and clearly. So a lot of times that isn't disclosed on the statement. However, if you have a client agreement or an investment agreement, it should be outlined pretty easily about what that fee structure is. So if you're not getting a clear answer, there's, you know, that kind of squirming or hesitation or changing the subject, that probably might be a good consideration of, I don't know if this person's the right advisor for me. You know, you're likely to pay too much if you're told it doesn't matter. It's all about the return. So it does matter. We do factor that into the planning. So we do run our numbers net of a fee. So we do factor it in. We don't want to just state that, hey, you know, as long as it's making the returns, don't worry about the fee. That's not something that you want to hear when you're talking with an advisor.
0: But that's not how you guys do business. I remember after my first job, going to my second job, and I rolled money out of a 401k into an IRA account. I wanted to be in control of it rather than just leaving it behind. And I remember I was working with this guy, and he got out this, I don't know, maybe you guys have them, this round wheel, and it was basically showing me what fees were. And he's like, it's, you know, something in here. And I'm like, I didn't even know what he was talking about. I mean, it was so if you have to, you know, really fight for it, then, you know, it might not be the right advisor for you. That's why you guys try and address the fee situation right up front, correct?
1: Yeah, so we're going to let the clients know when they come in. We've prepared an analysis. Mm-hmm. We've put something together. Now, I do have people come in and they'll ask me the fee. The second they walk in the door, it's like, hey, let me go through, review, build a plan. I'll make sure that we kind of have a good grasp of your plan. And when we go through and show you multiple scenarios, we'll have a fee disclosed for every single one. So it'll be very clear, obvious what that fee is going to pay. And we have a wrap fee. So the wrap fee means that there's no additional transaction costs, selling costs, commission costs when we're talking about funds in the market.
0: Mm-hmm.
1: That's how we have our setup. They sign the agreement up at the top. It's very clear, easy to understand. So again, that's when it comes to money that's invested in the market. It's going to be transparent and very clear. And if you come in and ask me in 6 months or a year from now, it'll be right there documented what it was. So it doesn't change overnight.
0: We'll highlight it and circle it at the top of the page. Now, Jonathan, you know, every investment comes with some sense of risk, right? And that can make people feel a little uneasy. How can you help people be sure that the advisor that they're working with, and obviously for you and Dave and the team, that the advice that they're going to get matches the comfort level or their risk level? I know I've taken that Riskalyze test before and I came back at like a 95. I mean, it was all in. Let's go. I understand at some point in time, where I am in life, I'm not retiring, but I'm going to have to start back in that 95 level down a little bit. So how do you help people understand their risk, but then where they probably need to be for their portion in life?
1: Yeah. So the biggest thing I'd say is you don't want to use buzzwords. So if you're going through and asking a questionnaire really quick saying, are you aggressive, moderate, conservative? I would say the retirees that come in, 90%. Don't say aggressive, and 90% don't say conservative. Most of them just say, I'm moderate, so I'm lower moderate. I want some growth. I've got a long time. Well, what does that mean? If you have 9 people come in out of 10 and they say, I'm moderate, they have all different numbers, I guarantee you. So really, it's boiling down, like you said, for instance, on a Riskalyze test. You're going through asking multiple questions, multiple scenarios, triggering down to, okay, in this scenario, how much would you be comfortable losing? So it's getting to an actual number that you would feel comfortable with rather than just a buzzword, because your number is going to mean more to you. So that's kind of where we first start. We dive in and then we go through and we run multiple scenarios on that stress test. So, hey, for instance, 2022, that was a year where the market lost and bonds lost. Mm. So traditionally, when you run through, they're inverse. So when one does bad, the other one does good. Or when one's positive, the other one's negative. But in that case, both were negative. So you want to make sure in different scenarios how your portfolio would likely perform. Obviously, people know about the 07 through 09 crash. So that's another time. Another recent one would be during COVID. Obviously, there was a month period of time where the market took a significant drop. So we run it through multiple different periods of time to see how it likely perform. So then you kind of have an idea of, okay, this is realistic. I want to make sure that I am aware of what could happen, because a lot of individuals out there have target date funds. I know we talk about them all the time, but it is just unreal how many people come in and have a target date 401k fund. It's kind of like you're giving the company 401k person a rubber stamp saying, hey, look, this is about the time you're going to retire. Boom, it's going to adjust so you don't have to go in and ever change it. It's supposed to be clear. A lot of people think it's got a lot lower risk in it, saying, hey, if it's a 2030 fund, it's probably really conservative when it hits 2030. And that's not the case. Most of the time, when we look at a 2025, a 2030, 2035, they do have a significantly higher amount in a stock equity portfolio than a bond portfolio. So it's important that you're taking that into consideration with all the level of risk.
0: Reach out to Dave.
2: Target date fund sometimes works like this. Let's say you have an 8-cylinder car and you go in the mechanic and say, hey, you know, I don't want this thing to go over 80 miles an hour. So they go in and they pull a couple spark plugs. So then they say, now it won't go over 80. But your problem is when you want to pass somebody, you're getting up to 60, it's just kind of chugging along. So you just lost some of that response and effectiveness. So,
1: and Bruce, I did have an update. You might be a regnick if you use a spark plug illustration as a financial investment scenario.
0: The drummer
2: there we
0: is
2: go.
0: Back
2: oh,
0: in
2: Bruce is back in business. Yeah. He brought his drums, ladies and gentlemen.
0: Yes, the drummer finally unretired.
2: Yeah.
0: And by the way, folks, I do want to implore you to reach out to Dave Jonathan and the team. The phone number is 800-700-8229. In fact, Dave has written a book, and he'd love to give it to you. In fact, it just is updated. And it's called The Last Leg of Your Journey to Retirement. 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This is Altmaier Financial Radio with Dave and Jonathan Altmaier and Bruce Steinbrock. Let's talk if someone is worried about their current advisor or somebody that they consider their advisor. Maybe it's just a CPA that they have working with them on their money and their taxes, right? But that's all they really, I mean, they bounce some things off of them and they consider that advice. And they're listening to you guys today and they're like, well, maybe that's not the best fit. What would you say to that person today listening saying, I don't know if I have the right advisor?
2: Well, I would say get a second opinion. Now, we have people that will come in, their advisor is retiring.
0: Mm-hmm.
2: And a lot of people moved up here, you know, from other states, and they want a local person to work with face to face. And those are situations, you know, worth exploring. But I would say get a second opinion, because then you can kind of go, because a lot of people will say, oh, my guy doesn't do this for us, or he doesn't, you know. So, you know, it's just you choose, like, most people are into growth, you know, grow, grow, grow. And you need to grow that money to get to 60, right? And they do a good job of it. And a lot of 401ks do a good job. But then the reality is, you know, you go through a life shift and, you know, you're going to grab another gear or something like that. You need to have things adjusted to that stage in life.
0: Yeah. And when you're pulling spark plugs and causing yourself problems, you might want to get someone that knows what they're doing. And so let's talk to those do-it-yourselfers in the audience.
2: Yeah. You know, here's the thing. I see so many people penalize themselves.
0: Mm-hmm.
2: Again, you go back to that 4%. So then they go, well, if I take 4%, that's this much. But, you know, if the market crashes, then I don't have the money to rebound. So I'm going to take less out. And the time when you want the money, I mean, I tell people, if they've got it, I will tell them to spend it, you know, because you've got that period 60, 65 to 75, tops 80, where you're active and you want to go and do some things and that sort of thing. I want people to enjoy the things that they worked hard for. And a lot of times, you know, they'll come in and, like we were talking earlier, oh, you just want that thing to grow and don't touch it, you know. No, I want people to have a good retirement that they have dreamed about.
0: Yeah, absolutely. And so, folks, if this sounds like to you, I mean, maybe you are on your own and been doing it and you're enjoying that. Well, you can still enjoy investing some of that cash, but I mean, you want everything at risk when it comes to retirement. And if you're married, look yourself in the mirror. Have you actually bounced this off your spouse to say, oh, yeah, I'm just going to do it myself and we're just going to kind of wing it? And then look at the reaction on their face, because winging it is not a plan, folks. Dave Jonathan and the team would love to sit down with you and go over all the scenarios, even if you are a do-it-yourselfer, bring the plan in. Let them look at it, analyze it, put it through the stress test, find what your Social Security's timing report says. Maybe even help you with that strategic Roth integration. What if you want to convert money to Roth? How can you do it efficiently without costing yourself too much in taxes now? Because yes, when you do convert to Roth, it creates a taxable event. 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
0: Thanks for joining us on Altmaier Financial Radio with Dave and Jonathan Altmaier. I'm Bruce Steinbrock. We've reached the portion of the program where we make you, our listeners, the stars of the show. It's our mailbag segment. But first, we have to bring you the always anticipated redneck jokes.
2: All right.
0: And our drummer is back in play.
2: Oh, I would say he's loud today. I shouldn't have said that he had a nap last week. He's back with a vengeance. All right. So here's our redneck jokes from our friend Jeff Foxworthy, who always says there's a little bit of redneck in all of us. And I tell redneck jokes because I are one. So just to have some fun. Okay. You might be a redneck if you've called in to talk radio while on the toilet.
0: Only when you hear the flush, right?
2: Yes.
0: Oh,
2: uh-huh.
0: My gosh, yeah.
2: You know, it reminds me years ago, remember people call in to Rush?
0: Then
2: they'd get this reverberation in the back, and he'd say, turn your radio down, you know, because they wanted to hear themselves on the radio.
0: Yeah, but they're on like a 6-second delay.
2: Anyway, okay, the next one is, you might be a redneck if you'll answer to more than one nickname.
0: Okay, hey you.
2: I had a friend, he went by Jim, JB, James, pretty much answered to...
0: Well, that sounded like that beer commercial. You can call me Ray, and you can call me Jay, and you can call me Ray J. Jr., but don't have to call me Johnson.
2: And my answer is always, yes, dear. All right. And the last one, you might be a redneck if formal attire consists of turning your cap around.
0: Wearing it backward is not fashionable, but wearing it forward is. Okay.
2: Yes.
0: There we go. At the end of the day, folks, again, there's a little bit of redneck in all of us. Let's get to the mailbag. Dave, Gary in Post Falls writes that his company is offering an early retirement package, and it seems pretty generous, but, you know, it means taking and being retired 5 years sooner than he had planned. Now, he says he's tempted by this offer, but he's also a little nervous that trying to make the numbers work for the long haul. So he's wondering about evaluating this kind of golden ticket opportunity, or might it be a financial trap if he makes the wrong decision?
2: Well, that's where you have to go to a person that, you know, does income plans and find out if you've got enough. And the other thing is, you know, a lot of things to consider. Sometimes people go, you know, I went and ran the plan. I can retire now, but I don't really want to. We've got people that'll go work part-time someplace else. So, you know, that's an option. But that's where I would start with. You got to have a income plan. And also, can you get a job somewhere else if you're not ready to retire?
0: Right, right. Now, but, if somebody did this, I mean, let's say a company in the area offers a lump sum buyout. I've said this on the show before. My dad had it with the post office. Those who had 30 years of service and were 55 or older could do a lump sum buyout. If they bring, you know, just the information of the company buyout, whatever it might be, can they come in and just sit down with you and talk through that?
2: Yeah. And just say, hey, this is what I got. Can I retire now? And if not, when can I? Or another way to run it, Jonathan will run it. And it's got all the numbers in there and sources of income. Okay, what if I work part-time?
0: Sure.
2: But sometimes, you know, people will kind of have an expertise too. And so, you know, they can go someplace else or.
0: That's what my dad did. He went to a grocery store and worked about, I don't know, 4 days a week sacking groceries. And just he loved kind of the customer service end of
2: it. Absolutely.
0: Yeah. All right. Mm-hmm. Very good. Dave, thanks for the, or excuse me, Gary, thanks for the question. Dave, thanks for the answer. Jonathan, Darlene in Spokane Valley writes that she and her husband sold their business for a pretty good amount of money. And it's the first time they've ever had this level of wealth. And honestly, they're feeling a little overwhelmed right now, but they want to be smart with the resource that they've been given by selling the business. So they're wondering what's the very first thing that a new millionaire couple should consider doing with this money.
1: Well, we had a scenario very similar to this recently where someone had a local business in town here that they had for a number of years, and they sold their business and received a very large sum of money. They still own the building. They'll receive rental income from the building, but they have this large investment amount. So what we did, and I know it was a little overwhelming, and they were kind of like, I'm looking at the bank account, and there's this large number that I know it's there, but it just feels very unique, very weird is what they said. So some immediate actions, this could be in the first 90 days or first 3 months, is just pause and plan. So don't make major sudden purchases immediately. And then secure the funds. Placing money in a high-yield savings account is a good option because then it's liquid. You might have 6 withdrawals that you can take it out, so you have access to it. So that'd be a good place to put it here. And there's some good local credit unions that have pretty high yield savings in town here. And then hire professionals. So you want to have a CPA evaluate the tax impacts, especially if you're receiving the amount prior to receiving it. You probably want to meet with the CPA and understand, okay, what's the best way that I can get paid and how's this going to affect my taxes now and the next 5 years? So making sure that you're considering that, and then seeking guidance from a licensed registered investment professional. So just investment professionals, they can help with the financial piece, understanding the different types of investments that are available, depending on where the funds are coming from, whether it's coming from a pension plan or maybe it's cash from the sale of a business. So those things to consider, and then prioritizing debt. So obviously, if you have a huge amount of credit card debt and they're charging you 25%, I can't tell individuals coming into our office that we can guarantee a 25% rate of return. But if you're paying off a 25% interest credit card, that's a good financial decision. So sometimes prioritizing debt and paying that down is going to be your best friend in retirement. And then maybe in the next 3+ months, I'm not going to get too deep because you're asking what to do initially, is kind of focusing on tax optimization, maybe reviewing estate plans. So we have people we could refer you to that they specialize in estate planning, wills, beneficiaries, and then evaluating different tax thresholds like we mentioned earlier. So maybe building an income plan but not going to the next tax bracket and making sure you feel comfortable with the investment. If you're wanting tons of growth, great. If you're wanting just income and preservation, making sure you understand your options.
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3: 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Altmaier Financial Group is not permitted to offer, and no statement made during this show shall constitute tax or legal advice. 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
1: 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All right, Dave, you know, for years, tech has been, I think, thought of as a guaranteed winner. Now, that's coming after the 2002 tech wreck. But since then, it's obviously raced forward.
2: Where the NASDAQ went from 5,000 to 2,000.
1: Yeah.
2: Or 1,500.
1: That was a brutal time.
2: I still remember listening. I was in an airport, and it was just coming down. They said, well, 2,000 is the key here, and then it went below it, you know. It's like if somebody's, I got to do that, you know.
1: My gosh. You know, the so-called Magnificent Seven, Alphabet, Amazon, Apple, Meta, Microsoft, NVIDIA, and Tesla – well, they have lost an average of 11% thus far this year. Let's talk about what's going on.
2: Yeah, so the market's questioning the massive spending on AI infrastructure, and investors are concerned that AI might replace existing software companies rather than enhance them, and that's a real thing. It's about repricing the risk. So investors see the tech sector as risky as opposed to stable, what you were kind of talking about earlier. So this sector hasn't seen this in a long time. So relying on past performance in the technology sector has become a dangerous strategy for retirees.
1: Thus, we always have a disclaimer. Past performance is not indicative of future results.
2: Yeah. And you know what? It might keep going up, but this is just what a lot of people are concerned about, and, you know, analysts are saying this too.
1: Well, and we have our director of wealth here. You know, Jonathan, many people don't even realize how much tech is in their portfolio. In fact, data shows that in some of the largest actively managed mutual funds used inside of 401k plans, technology and communications make up 38%, more than a third of that portfolio. What happens if a retiree and this sector is a part of it, and it stays down?
3: So depending on how you're invested and if it's left unaddressed, so obviously you'd want to address 38% of it. What we're talking about is if there's a prolonged slump in technology that could permanently wipe out your ability to generate reliable income. So when massive tech companies pull back, which we've seen it happen over the years, it can create kind of this gravitational drag that's going to pull down the entire S&P 500. So a lot of times you'll see some of these techs drop off, and that will have a negative effect on the S&P 500. So for far too many retirees, they're passive investors who simply do not realize the hidden dangers in their asset mix. So they want to make sure that you understand what's invested in the portfolios, how much risk you have. So that's why we obviously do a stress test for individuals coming in, making sure whatever they have, whether that's a 401k, 403b, maybe that's a 401k, 457, you got a 403b if it's a nonprofit, or maybe your IRAs, brokerage accounts. So we want to take a look at everything and see, okay, your overall portfolio, how much tech, how much growth investments are in your portfolio.
1: Yeah, a lot to think of. 800-700-8229. And Dave, let's talk about how important it is to

0: change our mindset, especially now with some of this volatility going on?
1: Yeah, so sometimes when you've seen things go, it's easy to shift and put everything in there and put the, you know, pedal to the metal. But no more growth at all costs. That's what we call a growth at all costs. So the old rules are simply riding the tech wave maybe behind us. So the key is to have true diversification. Here's the thing. Sometimes you're already going to have exposure to certain things. You know, the thing now is, oh, I want to get into, you know, SpaceX IPO. Well, the interesting thing, now they changed the rules that now big funds can get in, you know, like 15 days after an IPO. So there's certain things that you're going to already be exposed to it, like a, you know, NASDAQ 100 or even some of the stuff like Tesla's into, that they're in the S&P 500. But waiting for the market to magically recover is, that's not where you want to be if there's a crash. So you want to, you need to have true diversification.
0: Yeah. 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They're located in the top floor of the Davenport Tower downtown Spokane, where they do have free valet parking, also in Coeur d'Alene near the Coeur d'Alene Resort. If you're just joining us, we're talking about how the AI boom is bringing sweeping changes to the tech sector and how the shift in the market could permanently impact your retirement savings. Now, I want your reaction, and really, I think both of you, I'll start with you, Dave. William Bingham is the guy that created the 4% rule back in the 90s. By the way, it's 30 years ago, so think about that. And he shared recently and adjusted his own allocation, reducing equity exposure and shifting away from certain sectors, including technology. What should we make of William Bingham doing this?
1: Well, that should kind of tell you that. Here's the thing. Things change. And so maybe with the traditional 4%, a lot of times it's just kind of been set and locked and left there. So right. I would say that there's one person that's concerned about tech. And a lot of times with the 4% rule now, keep this in mind, this is to take income out.
0: Right.
1: So now this is not just growth. It's, okay, I'm getting to the point where I want to take income out. So by what he's doing would tell me he thinks at some point in time, tech's going to have a big correction. And if you're taking a 4% out, that's going to reduce your income.
0: Yeah.
1: So, you know, that's how I would take that. So
0: what about you, Jonathan?
1: We've talked about too much volatility.
0: Yeah. I mean, we've talked about this 4% rule for a long time on the show.
2: So we run everybody's objective for income goals. So some individuals are going to want a really, really high income goal and they want to pull more out of their 401k than others. We have individuals, one I was working with this morning, he has a pension. Mm-hmm. He's got Social Security. They both have two hefty Social Security. So the withdrawal from the taxable qualified plans, 401k, is just not an objective of his because he doesn't want to pay a ton in taxes. So a lot of it's going to depend on your current income tax, how much that's going to be, what the withdrawal rates are. There's going to be some other factors of what your other income sources are. So we have individuals, sometimes they'll want to take a 4% withdrawal, but they have millions of dollars. So it's not going to be too much of a problem for them. We have other individuals with $500,000 to $800,000. They have one small Social Security. They don't have any other dependable pension income. So we're maybe going to be a little more conservative in that projection, go below that 4% threshold. So a lot of it depends on your risk tolerance and what income objective and income sources you have.
0: Yeah, and Dave, speaking of risk, you know, we talk about it on the show quite often, that sequence of return risk, and that can come into play when trends like this are going on. Explain, again, the sequence of returns and why, if you're heavily involved in tech and it drops drastically, how it could really cost you twice.
1: Yeah, so here's the thing with sequence of returns. It's I'm trying to put it in the simplest terms.
0: Sure.
1: When does a correction happen? So if you're in here and you're in the market and it's, you know, growing, and you don't have a correction for 12 years, well, guess what? That account value has grown pretty high. Now, when we're talking about sequence of returns, we're talking about taking income out, okay? So now if we have one in 3 years or 1 or 2 years, that can really do some damage to your future income. So let's say the market drops in half and you're taking out 4 or 5% of your portfolio. Oh, well, guess how much you get to take out next year compared to this year. And sometimes if you're ahead of it, okay, let's say you got your job and you're pumping money in there. And, you know, if I retire at this age, that's okay, but I really like it. My job, and I don't really care if there's a crash and, you know, I keep working another 4 years to get it back to where it was. Okay, well, that's not too many people I know, but if that's, you know, your philosophy, okay. But I would say, why do that when you don't have to?
0: Yeah, no kidding.
1: Why do you want to keep working, and what guarantees that you're going to be, you know, healthy and mentally, you know, with it in 2 years? So, but that's what happens is if, imagine this, retiring, and then a year after that, you have a correction in the market. Okay, what's that going to do to your portfolio?
0: But that's why working with a financial professional like you and Jonathan and the team at Altmaier Financial is so key. You can just explain all this and make sure that people have their bases covered.
1: Yeah, and, you know, there's different with actually working with somebody than somebody just that you don't, okay?
0: Sure.
1: And then they go, no offense, but you listen to a person on the radio and you don't work with that person, they can say anything. And so you go and do it, and let's say you lose half your money. I mean, there's no accountability there. I mean, that person doesn't know you, you know, from the turnips in the hole. So that's why it's important to have a person that deals with income that's, you know, you're going to go and do it, you know, annual income.
0: Right. Yeah. And folks, this is based on a retirement income plan. Yes, when you're in your 30s and 40s, you want that money to grow. Early 50s, same thing. 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
0: 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I'm Bruce Steinbrock. 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We're going to dive into the mailbag, go over some common questions coming into the Altmaier Financial team over the last several weeks. Dave, or no, I guess Jonathan, I'm going to throw this one to you. Our first question comes from...
1: Oh, wait, we got to do redneck.
0: Oh, holy smokes. Where is my brain? I got so focused on our listeners that I forgot. This is the most important part of the show. Dave gets...
1: For some people, it is.
0: See, Dave, this is... I have to give myself this. I blew it. So I get
1: That's
0: the trombone.
1: That's all right.
0: We're all trombone.
1: A redneck once in a while.
0: So let's dive into the redneck jokes.
1: Yes. All right, ladies and gentlemen, here's the first one from our friend Jeff Foxworthy. You might be a redneck if you've written a check for less than $1.
0: Now, I can tell you when I was younger,
1: yes,
0: and I first had a checkbook,
1: yes.
0: I think I wrote one for like 78 cents. One.
1: Yeah,
0: I mean, I mean, you got to the store, I had no cash. I was like,
1: I know.
0: 78 cents. Okay, well, congratulations.
1: Yeah, and I qualify. And, you know, back then, the debit card and all that
0: yeah,
1: isn't.
0: Yeah.
1: I don't, you know what? I don't even have a debit card because mine's been compromised so many times. I just said, beg it.
0: You know? How many times do you have that, though, Dave? I mean, where they, you know, you get the word from your financial institution.
1: Uh-huh.
0: Well, the cards at this institution were compromised, so we're going to give you a new card.
1: Yeah.
0: What a hassle.
1: Anyway, yes.
0: All right.
2: I carry gold around with me all the time. Shave slivers off.
0: Yeah, good luck with that, by the way.
1: All right. Here's the next one. You might be a redneck if you've said they're not home now in reference to yourself.
0: I wonder who was at the front door.
1: Okay, so this is... So I got a friend, and he's calling his son's friend, right? He basically was in trouble. This was anyway, he was a teenager in high school.
0: Okay, all right.
1: And they won't be listening, so I say. He goes, you know, he says, yes, is Murph there? He goes, no, he's not here. And it was Murph, you know. He's
0: Oh, that's good.
1: Murph.
0: Yeah.
1: Anyway, so I thought, oh, that's pretty.
0: That is good. That is good.
1: That's good. So anyway, here's another one. You might be a redneck if your kids' book bags are empty. And the last one is, you might be a redneck if the last time you prayed was to a TV during a football game.
0: Oh, yeah. That's when you get this.
1: Yeah,
0: you don't need to be. That's. They made that commercial that one time when they were talking about pausing live TV. It's like the last kick of the game, and the guy pauses live TV, runs to his local church to pray, runs back, unpauses live TV to see if they hit the field goal. I'm like, okay, well, you've taken it too far.
1: I'm sure it worked.
0: At the end of the day, there's a little bit of redneck in all of us.
1: That's right.
0: All right. In the mailbag, Victor from Post Falls, Jonathan, says he and his wife have different ideas about risk. He says he's comfortable with market fluctuations, but his wife gets a little anxious every time the market dips. and they're heading into retirement, and he's worried that their different risk tolerance will be a source of conflict. So how can you help them achieve some middle ground when you're developing that plan for both Victor and his wife?
2: So this might not be a shock to everyone, but most of the individuals that are married that come into our office, their spouse and themselves have a different opinion on money. So this is very common that we run into.
0: Shocker.
2: And it's not always 100%, but a majority of the time when we go through and we run our proposals and we go over risk tolerance, the husband typically is going to have a lot higher risk tolerance. So this would be in the norm of what we're comfortable or what we're used to seeing. So what we do is we build out a plan with an income source. So some of that's going to be in the market. Some of that's probably going to be more in dividend investments that's got long-term growth. So if you're the one that has a higher risk tolerance, then we'll probably have you in more of the growth options. And then if your spouse has some retirement, whether that's 401k or brokerage or whatever investment type she has, we might have that in some of the lower risk investments. That's going to be more income based. So we do a lot of times kind of meet in the middle where we have a strategy where we see, okay, can we reduce your current risk from where you're at right now, if it's too much volatility, where we can lower that volatility, but at the same time have some consistent income pulling from one of the sources and another source, potentially having that more invested for long-term growth. So that would be totally within the norm of what we're used to and how we build our plans. But we put it all in one plan, so it feels like, hey, we're working together. This is the goal, the objective. We want to have enough income so we can go on vacations, trips. I was talking with an individual today, and she really wants to take the next 5-6 years, go on quite a few trips with her friends. And then when she's later in retirement, she just doesn't want to travel as much when she doesn't feel as active or as healthy. So we do kind of build out custom plans for each individual that comes in.
0: Yeah. 800-700-8229 if you feel like this. And again, folks, Jonathan and Dave, they've been dealing with this for a long time. They understand everybody gets to retirement with different feelings about money. And yes, they can develop a plan built around both of you. 800-700-8229. All right, Jonathan. Ronald from Coeur d'Alene says he has several old 401ks from previous jobs, and he's never done anything with them. I'm sure you get this a lot. He says it feels messy for him to have money scattered in different accounts in different places. So he says, does it make sense to consolidate them into one IRA? And are there any downsides or any rules he needs to be aware of before he pulls the trigger and kind of consolidates everything?
2: Yeah, so one thing obviously you want to keep in mind. So you're saying you want to do a rollover. So you'd be rolling that over from a qualified plan to like an IRA. Now, if you don't roll it over to an IRA and you just cash it out, which we'd call an indirect rollover, which that can trigger 20% withholding. If you're cashing it out, then they'll usually have 20% withholding. So you want to make sure that you're rolling it like to like. So IRA to IRA, Roth to Roth, brokerage account to brokerage account. So we help individuals with making sure maybe they have 12 old accounts. We've done a number of different things, making sure it stays like to like. Now, the biggest thing I'd say is if you're not 59 and a half, you really want to pay attention because you can lose early access if you move money from a 401k, if it's the last job you had. Say, okay, I'm retiring at 56. I had this 401k at 55. These 401k plans can allow penalty-free withdrawals if you leave your job at age 55 or older. And sometimes moving funds to an IRA usually means waiting until 59 and a half to avoid that 10% penalty. So for a number of individuals that we work with, we'll come up with a plan, keep some in their 401k, especially if they're 58, you know, 57, kind of have a strategy, pull from the current 401k they were working at, and then eventually kind of start pulling funds from the IRA. So obviously, if you're under 59 and a half, pay very close attention to that age 55 rule.
0: 59 and a half. Who knew, Dave, that it was actually a good age, right? 59 and a half?
1: Yeah, I don't know how they came up with the half. That's
0: well, it's kind of like a marathon. It's 26.2 miles. What do we need the other 0.2? Can't it just be 26? Not that I'm ever going to run one.
1: And I think the original like RMD age was like 72 and a half.
0: Yes. You know? Yeah, that was goofy.
1: And then they came up at 72. And then you get your RMD, and the first year you can defer it into the next year. And guess what day you can defer it to the next? So in other words, if they say, oh, you got to take your RMD this year, you actually can defer it into the next year. And that day is April Fool's.
0: Oh, yeah.
1: Yeah.
0: But you know now, why?
1: Yes.
0: But then you also have to take another distribution for that year. So it still could be a double whammy.
1: It's a double whammy. The only way that that's really worth it is, let's say you're working and you've got a high income, and next year your income's going to
0: drop drastically.
1: Exactly.
0: Yeah.
1: Then taking two RMDs in a year might make sense. I just say might because I don't know everybody's situation. No. Put the numbers in front of me.
0: But that's why you call strategy.
1: Yes.
0: That's what it's all about.
1: Yeah.
0: All right. Well, some good questions coming in from the listeners today. We appreciate everybody tuning in. Dave, I'll hand it off to you and let you take us home on another award-winning edition of Altmaier Financial Radio.
1: Yeah, so we started out the show talking about risk and AI, and you know, you really want a diversified portfolio, you want a dependable income, but you want your plan to grow, right? You need to have it to keep up with inflation, so you need a well plan put together for retirement income, and you don't want to do it just right before you retire, because if, you know, if there's some correction for AI or whatever the cause is, you don't want to be working on less money when you retire. So it makes a lot of sense what we're kind of talking about. 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
3: 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Investing involves risk, including the potential loss of principal. 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Altmaier Financial Group is not permitted to offer, and no statement made during this show shall constitute tax or legal advice. Our firm is not affiliated with or endorsed by the U.S. government or any governmental agency. The information and opinions contained herein provided by third parties have been obtained from sources believed to be reliable, but accuracy and completeness cannot be guaranteed by Altmaier Financial.
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7: Hey, welcome back to the Dr. Ryan Sousley Show. I'm your host, Dr. Ryan Sousley, chiropractor, functional medicine practitioner, and owner of Archetype Health with clinics in Coeur d'Alene and Post Falls. And I want to start today with a moment that happens to me almost every single week in practice. A patient comes in, they're sitting in front of me, we're talking about their back pain or their neck pain or their sciatica or disc issue. And right at the end of the conversation, almost as a side note, almost as if they're embarrassed to even bring it up, they say something like, yeah, you know, I'm also just tired all the time. But that's life now, right? And that's the moment that I want to talk about today, because here's what I've learned in 15 years of practice. The thing they think is the problem, the back pain, the neck pain, that's why they're sitting in front of me initially. The thing they're calling just life, the exhaustion, the brain fog, that afternoon crash, the wake up already tired feeling. Well, that's the bigger story. And here's what I mean. We've been told that being tired is just part of getting older. We've been told it's because you didn't sleep well last night. We've been told it's stress. And those are easy answers, but they're almost always wrong, or at the very least, they're incomplete. Fatigue is not a personality trait. It's not an age thing. It's not solved by another cup of coffee or Red Bull. Fatigue is what happens when your body runs out of margin. And margin is the extra capacity that your body has, capacity to handle the day, capacity to recover at night, capacity to deal with stress, capacity to repair and heal. And when that margin gets used up faster than your body can replenish it, you feel it. You feel it in your energy, you feel it in your mood, you feel it in how you show up for your family and even in your body. And here's the part that most people don't realize. There are five specific drivers of fatigue, five places where your body's margin gets drained, and almost nobody ever gets these things checked or identifies them. So today we're going to walk through all five. And by the time we're done, you're going to know exactly where to look and why standard medicine misses most of these and what your actual next step is. Before we go into the five drivers, I want to give you something right up front, because I know some of you listening right now are already nodding your heads. You already know that you're the one. You're tired. You're fatigued. You already know that what you've tried isn't working. So here's what you can do right now. I want you to text the word health, H-E-A-L-T-H, to 208-664-1000. That's the word health to 208-664-1000. And that gets you a discounted new patient evaluation in our office. And that's a consultation with one of our doctors that I've trained. It's a full exam, full spine digital x-rays, and a report of findings where we sit down together and walk through exactly what's going on in your body. And that visit normally runs $200, but as a listener of this show, it's just $47. And every weekend I do this because I know that there are people listening to this show that just need help and they want real answers. So I hold a limited number of these spots open each week just for the radio show. They do fill up, so you got to text in early. But there's no obligation to start care or do any kind of treatment. This is just about clarity. It's about figuring out what's actually draining your margin so that you have a real answer instead of just guessing or trying to cover up the symptoms. So again, all you got to do is text the word health to 208-664-1000. Okay, let's get into it. Driver number one. And this is the foundation that almost nobody ever checks. And it's your nervous system. Your nervous system controls everything in your body. Everything. Tells your heart when to beat, tells your lungs when to breathe, it tells your stomach when to digest food and how to digest food. It tells every gland when to release certain hormones. And it has two main settings. This is important. The first setting is sympathetic. That's your fight or flight. It's the gas pedal mode. That's where you are when you're stressed, when you're working, when you're under pressure. And it's a good thing. The second setting is parasympathetic, and that's your rest and digest and recover and repair mode. That's the mode your body has to be in to actually rebuild and refuel. And that's a good thing as well. You need both. And here's what's supposed to happen. During the day, you're mostly in sympathetic mode. You're working, you're moving, you're getting things done. And at night, you're supposed to switch into parasympathetic mode. That's when your body recovers, your hormones rebalance, your nervous system resets, and then you wake up the next morning with a full tank. But listen to this. If your spine is misaligned, and we call that a spinal subluxation, which can happen from slips, trips, and falls, or car accidents, or sports injuries, or even just bad posture over time. Well, those misalignments in the spine create stress and interference in your nervous system. And your body never fully gets out of fight or flight mode because that interference creates stress. And what happens is your body stays stuck in low-grade sympathetic dominance or fight or flight. Day after day, year after year, and ultimately it tanks your energy, and then it starts to negatively impact other areas of your health as well. So think about it like this. Have you ever been on a phone call where you only have one bar of reception, or you're trying to use the internet, and the signal's just not that great? The call still goes through, or the internet still works, but everything lags. It's really slow. You know, things drop off. You have to work twice as hard just to make it work. And your battery drains twice as fast because your phone is searching the whole time to try to get clarity from the signal. Well, that's what's happening in your body when there's nervous system interference. Your body's still functioning. You're still going to work. You're still raising your kids. You're still spending time with your grandkids. You're still doing the things, but you're doing them with one bar of reception. And everything is harder than it needs to be. And I know some of you feel this. I know I've felt it. Your body never fully recovers at night, and your energy drains twice as fast as it should when you're doing the same things that you used to do with lots of energy left over. So this is why most people who have done everything right, and this is important because I know there's some of you like this who are listening who feel like you do everything right. Eat clean, exercise, take supplements, try to get lots of sleep at night. You still feel tired all the time. And it's because the foundation, the system that runs everything else, is broken. The signal has interference. And until you address that, every other thing you do is fighting an uphill battle. So the action step here is simple. Get your spine and nervous system evaluated. This is the first thing that should be checked, not the last. And not just if you have back pain, because less than 10% of the nerves in your body actually feel pain. And that brings me right back to the offer that I mentioned just a minute ago, because what we just talked about is exactly what we look for during a new patient evaluation. If your nervous system is the foundation, which it is, you have to look at it. So here's how that works. Right now, you're going to text the word health to 208-664-1000. We're going to get you scheduled. You're going to come in to either one of our clinics. We have clinics in Coeur d'Alene and Post Falls. And we're going to sit down with you. And we're going to have a conversation. And then we're going to do a full exam and full spine digital x-rays. And we're going to look for exactly what's going on with your body structurally. And we're going to try to find the interference. And then we're going to sit down together and we're going to walk you through exactly what we found. So that visit normally runs $200. But for listeners of the show, this morning only, it's $47. And again, there's no obligation to continue any kind of care. You don't have to do any treatment. The whole point is to give you clarity. So again, all you got to do is text the word health to 208-664-1000. Okay, driver number two. This one is your cortisol pattern, and the system behind it is called the HPA axis. That stands for hypothalamus pituitary adrenal. Don't worry about the names. Here's what you need to know. Cortisol is your stress hormone. It's also your wake-up hormone. It's supposed to be highest in the morning when you need to get out of bed and get started with your day. It's supposed to taper down, though, throughout the day so that you can wind down at the end of the day and then sleep well at night. That's a healthy pattern. But here's what happens to most people in modern life. You wake up, you check your phone, you deal with the news, you drive to work, you have meetings, you push through, and then you come home and there's family stress, there's bills, there's screens, you go to bed late, you sleep poorly, and then you do it all again. And that's day after day, month after month, and for most people, year after year. So what that does is it keeps your cortisol high all the time. And here's the thing about cortisol. Your body can run high for a while, but eventually the system gets exhausted. Cortisol crashes and the pattern flattens out. And then you end up in what people describe as tired but wired. You're exhausted, but you can't fall asleep. You drag through the morning, crash hard in the afternoon, and then you can't shut your brain off at night. The action step is to get your cortisol pattern actually tested using a test called the Dutch test. And what that does is it allows us to start identifying which inputs in your day are keeping that system at red line.
8: My name is Donna. It was just an accident that I heard Dr. Sousley's radio program, and everything he said made sense. I've had some issues in the last 5 years, didn't take care of myself. I hurt my leg somehow from an injury. So I actually was a bit disabled. I couldn't walk right. My gait was off. It upset other parts. All my muscles were in pain. I was taking a lot of ibuprofen and Tylenol. So I was pretty excited to come in for my initial consultation with the x-rays and all of that. And it's been just an absolute wonderful experience. I had a lot of terrible tension headaches. In 6 months, I've only had a couple of those headaches. I'd say my leg is about 90-95% better. And I had some terrible pain, the muscles around my shoulder blades, and that is also completely gone. And I look forward to coming in, and it's just been wonderful.
9: 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Whether you've been listening for some time or this is your first time, I hope you're enjoying today's show. As you are listening today, if you're personally struggling with something in your health, maybe it's a bad back or headaches or neck pain, shoulder issues, sciatica, or even arthritis. What if you are struggling unnecessarily? What if you didn't have to struggle anymore? Take the first step to regaining victory in your health. We have a discounted exam and consultation for radio listeners during the show. All you need to do is text in. If we can help you, we will let you know that. If we cannot, we will let you know that too. Simply text the keyword health to 208-664-1000. Again, that's 208-664-1000. And the word that you will text in is health. This is Jessica, and we look forward to seeing you soon.
7: Okay, driver number three. Mitochondrial dysfunction. And this is one of the most important pieces of the puzzle because it's where your energy literally gets made. So inside every cell in your body, and you have about 30 trillion cells, give or take, there are little structures called mitochondria. And their job is to take the food you eat and the oxygen you breathe and then turn that into energy. So when they're working well, you have great energy. When they're damaged, you don't. It's really that simple. So then what damages your mitochondria? First, chronic inflammation. Inflammation is wear and tear at the cellular level, and your mitochondria take the hit. Second is nutritional deficiencies, specifically things like CoQ10, B vitamins, and magnesium. These are the raw materials that your mitochondria need. And then third is toxic exposure. And this includes things like heavy metals, mold, certain medications even, environmental chemicals. These literally poison the factory. So here's the analogy. Think of your mitochondria like a power plant. When that power plant's running on clean fuel with all the right materials, it produces a massive amount of energy so that you can live your life the way you want to and do all the things you want to do. But when that same power plant's running on contaminated fuel, the same effort going in, but the fuel is dirty, you get half of the output. Well, that's what's happening in millions of people who feel tired all the time. So the action step is to address inflammation upstream and actually check your levels of B2, magnesium, and vitamin D. And again, that's something that we help people actually measure through testing. And you might be sitting there thinking, okay, this is starting to sound like me. So now what do I do? Well, here's what you do. You text the word health to 208. And then somebody from our office is going to reach back out to you and then help you find a time that works for you to come into one of our clinics. And then we're going to do a full exam. And that's neurological, that's structural, it's postural. And then if you need it, we'll take full spine x-rays. And then we're going to sit down one more time. That's called the report of findings, where we're going to walk you through everything that we found and what that actually means for your energy and your health. Normally, a new patient exam and consultation and x-rays runs $200. If you're a listener to this show for this weekend only, I'm offering that for only $47. There's no obligation to continue care. There's no obligation to do any treatment. This is just about clarity. So again, all you got to do is text the word health to 208-664-1000. Okay, driver number four. This is blood sugar. And this is the one that almost everybody misses because we've been told that the afternoon crash is normal. It's not. Here's what's happening. Every time you eat, especially when you eat carbs, sugar, or processed food, your blood sugar goes up, and that's normal. Your pancreas releases insulin to bring it back down, to get the sugar out of the blood and into the cells. That's a normal process. The problem is when that cycle gets pushed too hard too often, which is what most Americans experience because we consume way too many carbohydrates, way too many processed foods, way too much sugar. Well, your blood sugar spikes high after every meal, even meals where you don't consume a lot of sugar. And so your insulin overshoots, and now your blood sugar crashes low. And that crash is what you feel as the 2 p.m. slump. You get the brain fog, the carb craving, the need for coffee or a snack just to get through the next couple of hours so that you can make it to dinner and you can finally sit on the couch. Well, over time, this roller coaster does two things. First, it drains your energy because your body is constantly fighting to keep your blood sugar stable. And then second, it leads to insulin resistance, which means your cells stop responding to insulin properly. And that results in your blood sugar running higher than it should. And you slide closer and closer to a condition that we know as type 2 diabetes. But before long, even before you get a diagnosis, you experience fatigue and you experience the brain fog and chronic inflammation and the midday crashes. So think about it like driving a car, you know, by slamming the gas pedal down all the way and then slamming the brakes and then the gas and then the brakes and then over and over. You do that for hours and days and weeks. Well, you're going to burn through fuel way faster than you're supposed to. You're going to wear out your engine. You're going to feel every jolt. And that's what your body's doing all day on this energy roller coaster up and down because your blood sugar is dysregulated. So the action step here is doable, right? And this is something that you can start doing on your own. It doesn't cost you any money. You just have to be aware and have a little discipline. Eat protein at the beginning of every meal. Slow your carbs down. Get morning sunlight. Take a 10-minute walk after every meal. These habits alone will radically change your blood sugar regulation almost more than any supplement or medication that exists today. Okay, and then driver number five. And this one is a category because there are several hidden drivers of fatigue that standard blood work misses. So I want to walk you through the big ones. But we're talking about deficiencies in and gut and thyroid health. So first is nutrition deficiencies, specifically vitamin D, B12, and ferritin, which is your stored iron. And if you're low in any of these, you're going to be tired, period. There's no willpower around it. And here's the kicker. Most people are low. Most people never get these things tested. Your annual blood work at your doctor's office, they don't test for these things. Or if they do, you know, the lab range gets called normal when it's actually nowhere near optimal. And there is a difference. And you need to know that. I'm all for testing, but just because you're within a normal range doesn't mean you're at optimal. There is a difference. The second one is gut health. And your gut is where you absorb nutrients. If your gut is inflamed or your microbiome is off, it doesn't matter how clean you eat. You're not absorbing what you need. And we see this in the clinic all the time. We see people that eat healthy and they do all the right things, but because their gut is dysfunctional, their body's not able to actually absorb and assimilate and then use the nutrients that they're consuming. And then the third one is thyroid signaling. So your thyroid sets your metabolic rate, which is how much energy your body actually makes. And standard panels, again, usually only check one number called TSH. But the full thyroid picture includes free T3, free T4, reverse T3, and antibodies. And people are walking around with thyroid dysfunction and being told their labs are fine, but only because the one number got checked and it's only looking at one piece of the puzzle. So here's the analogy. Imagine a house that's wired correctly. The wiring's good, the breaker box is good, but three of the bulbs are burned out. The house is fine, the system's fine, but you're never going to get full lighting until you replace those bulbs. That's what hidden deficiencies do. They're burned out bulbs. So the action step is comprehensive blood work. Get a full thyroid panel, you know, and include ferritin, B12, and vitamin D, not just your basic annual blood work. So I want to tell you about a patient named Susan, because I think she's the perfect example of how all of this fits together. So Susan came into the office about a year ago. She was 54 years old, and she came in with back pain, like so many people do that go see the chiropractor, right? Well, she'd been dealing with it for years, and she had tried a few things, but nothing had really stuck. So she came in to see if we could help. And we sat down for the consultation. We got about 10 minutes in, and I asked her, you know, outside of the back pain, how's everything else with your health? Because I want to see the full picture. You know, it's not just about your back pain. Everything is connected and everything works together. And then she paused and she said, well, honestly, I'm tired all the time. I drag throughout the day. I crash at 3 p.m. I can't sleep at night. Can't get out of bed in the morning. But I kind of just figured it's because I'm getting older and that's just where I'm at now. And I told her, I said, you know, I don't think that's just where you are. I don't think it's your age. I think your body is trying to tell you something. And so we did a full exam. We ended up taking x-rays. We had a report of findings. We sat down and I showed her the significant damage that we had found in her upper cervical spine and her lower back, both areas where she was experiencing pain, but also with major nervous system implications. Her nervous system had been in fight or flight because of these spinal subluxations for years. And so she started on a corrective program with us, and we worked on the structural piece first, and about 6 weeks in, she came in for a regular visit and just kind of out of the blue said, I don't know what's happening. My back feels a lot better, but now I'm sleeping through the night for the first time in years, and I haven't needed my afternoon coffee in over 2 weeks. And so listen, we never actually directly treated her fatigue. We never put her on a supplement protocol for energy. We never did any functional testing, although I think that has value. All we did with Susan is we started removing the interference in her nervous system by correcting the structure of her spine. And then her body did what it was already trying to do, which was recover, which all of us need every single day. And so I tell you Susan's story, not because she's special, but because she's normal. This is what happens when someone finally gets checked for what's actually going on, when you check the structure on the foundational system that runs and controls everything else, which is your nervous system. And there are people listening right now who are exactly where Susan was a year ago. Maybe it's you. You're tired. You're frustrated. You're telling yourself that it's just where you're at in life now. I don't believe that's necessarily true. If that is you, here's the next step that you can take. You can text the word health to 208-664-1000. And your visit that you're texting in for includes a consultation, exam, x-rays, and a report of findings. Normally, it's $200. For listeners to this show, this weekend only, as long as we have spots available, it's only $47. You don't have to start care. You don't have to do any kind of treatment. This is just about clarity. I want you to feel empowered. I want to help you find the root cause of your health issues so that you can feel equipped to do something about it.
10: My experience with Archetype, as opposed to other places I have gone to, was first I was looking for something more comprehensive. And so I came in and we went through all of my issues and things I was dealing with, activities I was struggling to do. It was just a very different experience, and I just feel so much better. I didn't realize how much pain I was in. I'd wake up and I would just feel like crooked and in pain and kind of hobble to the bathroom as I got up in the morning. I can now load the dishwasher, or I can go into the garden and bend over and work for hours as opposed to like instantly feeling like my back was gonna go out. I don't get the burning. I tell people, it has changed might sound cheesy, but my whole life, because my body's working better. I can sleep. You know, it's helping me, I think, with my menopausal issues. And so I would recommend people come in and check it out. I try not to sell people on this. I'm just sharing it that it has worked so well for me.
9: 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Whether you've been listening for some time or this is your first time, I hope you're enjoying today's show. As you are listening today, if you're personally struggling with something in your health, maybe it's a bad back or headaches or neck pain, shoulder issues, sciatica, or even arthritis. What if you are struggling unnecessarily? What if you didn't have to struggle anymore? Take the first step to regaining victory in your health. We have a discounted exam and consultation for radio listeners during the show. All you need to do is text in. If we can help you, we will let you know that. If we cannot, we will let you know that too. Simply text the keyword health to 208-664-1000. Again, that's 208-664-1000. And the word that you will text in is health. This is Jessica, and we look forward to seeing you soon.
7: 664-1000. So let me bring this home. If you're tired all the time, here's what you need to remember. Fatigue is not a personality trait. It's not just getting older. It's not because you didn't get enough sleep last night. These are easy answers, but they're almost always wrong or incomplete. Fatigue is a margin problem. Your body is supposed to have margin, extra capacity to handle the day, recover at night, wake up ready to go the next morning. So when something is draining that margin, you're going to feel it. And maybe you have. And there are five places to look. The first is your nervous system. If your spine is misaligned, your nervous system never gets to switch into recovery mode. You're stuck in fight or flight. You're stuck in sympathetic dominance. And everything else you do is going to be an uphill battle. That's the foundation. And that's honestly the one that almost nobody ever checks. The second is your cortisol pattern. Years of stress redline your system, and eventually it stops responding the way that it should. The third is your mitochondria, the energy factories inside of every one of your cells. And they get damaged by inflammation and deficiencies and toxins. And when they go, your energy goes with them. The fourth is blood sugar. The afternoon crash you're calling normal isn't actually normal. It's just a signal. And then the fifth is hidden drivers. Vitamin D, B12, ferritin, thyroid, gut health. Things standard blood work oftentimes misses. So here's what I want you to take from this. You don't have to chase every one of these things on your own. I know it can feel a little bit overwhelming. I would just say start with getting your spine and nervous system checked and see somebody who can actually look at the whole picture. That's it. So if you take one thing from the show today, take this. You don't have to be tired all the time. There's a reason why your energy is where it is. And it's almost always one or more of the five things that we talked about today. The way that you know for sure is to get checked. So if you want to do that today, all you got to do is text the word health to 208-664-1000. Again, that's health to 208-664-1000. We've held a few spots left this morning for listeners to the show. The visit is only $47. Normally it's $200. And again, there's no obligation. This is just clarity.
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0: From ABC News, I'm Chuck Sievertson. Taiwan is pressing its case for the U.S. weapons deal that President Trump is holding up, saying it's a bargaining chip with China, saying of China's President Xi at the Beijing summit.
1: He feels very strongly. I made no commitment either way. We'll see what happens.
0: Taiwan says the commitment by the U.S. under a five-decades-old law to provide help has helped keep peace and stability in the region. Agreeing with that, former Biden-era U.S. Ambassador to China, Nicholas Burns.
2: No American president since President Carter has negotiated arms sales to Taiwan through the government in Beijing. And so I think right now President Trump has to approve this arms sale package. It's the best way to prevent a war, by the way, by stiffening Taiwan's defense.
0: ABC's Olivia Rubin.
3: Uncertainty remains about the war in Iran. Xi not publicly committing to pressuring Iran, its close ally, back to the negotiating table or to reopen the Strait of Hormuz.
4: We feel very similar, right? We want that to end, and we don't want them to have a nuclear weapon.
3: Still, the president touting, quote, fantastic trade deals, like the purchase of soybeans, but giving few specifics. Overnight, Boeing saying China agreed to purchase 200 jets from the company.
0: Iran's foreign minister today blaming a lack of trust as the biggest obstacle in negotiations to end the war with the U.S. He says Iran would be open to diplomatic help, particularly from China. President Trump's grip on the Republican Party faces another test today. In Louisiana's Republican primary, incumbent Senator Bill Cassidy competing against Trump-backed Representative Julia Letlow and John Fleming, the state treasurer. The 17 Americans who were on the cruise ship where the hantavirus spread are not believed to have had the Andes strain, the severe form usually found in South America, that from federal health officials. You're listening to ABC News.
5: Warmer weather is finally here, and that means cookouts,
6: ball games,
5: and maybe enjoying some time on the water.
6: But it also means lots of heavy food, sweets,

0: Warmer weather is finally here, and that means cookouts,
1: ball games,
0: and maybe enjoying some time on the water.
1: But it also means lots of heavy foods, sweets, and maybe an extra adult beverage or two. Thank goodness we both take Active Liver from New Nordic. 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
2: U.S. and Nigerian forces killed a leader of the Islamic State terrorist group in Nigeria in a mission carried out yesterday, says President Trump. Drone warfare has become the deadliest threat to civilians in Sudan's war, says the U.N. It says both the military and the rival paramilitary rapid support forces are being supplied by a number of countries in the Middle East and beyond. The U.N. says drones killed at least 880 civilians between January and April. The war in Sudan began in April of 2023. Colorado's governor gives a break to a convicted felon serving time for election tampering. Former Mesa County clerk Tina Peters will be paroled. She was sentenced to 9 years for orchestrating a security breach. Prosecutors said she was motivated by false conspiracy theories about the 2020 election. Governor Jared Polis.
3: Those should not be a factor in her sentencing. Her sentencing should be about the crime she committed, which people should also understand it had nothing to do with the presidential election. It was after a municipal election in Grand Junction. Ballots were counted. Had nothing to do with ballots counting.
2: A 72-year-old woman was graduated from medical school, Dawn Zeitgeist Kraft, in Grand Rapids, Michigan. She's awaiting confirmation from the Guinness Book as the world's oldest graduating med student. She raised 4 children. She starts an internship in July.
4: Well, there's some people that aren't meant to retire. It's not part of them, and that's probably me.
2: She's also the mother of ABC's Ginger Z. Chuck Sievertson, ABC News.
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8: Good morning. I'm Ryle Moulton here with my brother, Don. 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On the program, we talk about investing, taxes, the IRS, the economy. All the important stuff. Ryle, it's been a bad day already for me. You know it? Already this morning. It's been a bad day.
9: Beautiful day, man.
8: My computer case all of a sudden just broke open. Just on its own. It just opened. Like the bottom of the case started to fall off. Hmm. It's like getting old, you know?
9: You
8: look
9: that
8: in the mirror one day and all of a sudden you got a big hair coming out of your ear and you say, how did that get there? It couldn't have grown that long overnight. You know, that kind of stuff.
9: Sounds like a terrible day, man. Do you want me to come and fix your computer? You're not very good with computers.
8: Well, that's just a case issue. So I've got to take the case off and see what the heck happened in there. But it's just, you know, it's one of those irritating
9: things. Did you drop
8: things.
9: It or something?
8: No, I didn't. It's one of those, though, that you can fold on its back so that then it's a tablet, which I never do. So I wonder if that made it less structurally sound. I don't know. I'll never get one of those again. And then the market's not ideal today. It seems like that inflation kind of spooked it a little bit, didn't it?
9: The inflation and then what's going on in China and what's going on in Iran. There's a lot of things spooking the market.
8: Yeah. Now, here's the good news. This is what's going to fix it for everyone out there. Seminar this.

0: coming week in Richland, the following week in Spokane, where we can go over all this stuff. It's starting to get to the point, something we've warned about for some time is if you're in an allocated portfolio, basically what your advisor or what you are doing is saying, look, my stock, the risk management on my stocks are really just the bonds, because in theory, if the stocks go down, the bonds will go up, flight to safety, blah, blah, blah. And that's just not happening. Today's a great example. As we're recording this, the S&P 500 is down about 0.8. TLT, which are long-term treasuries, are down even more than that. BND, which is the Vanguard, and these are not recommendations. BND, which is the Vanguard ETF, is down less, but still down significantly. So your portfolio strategy today is not working if that's what you're relying on. And the reason is inflation and higher rates, right?
1: In order for the bonds to work, the interest rates have to come down on the bonds. And that usually happens if the economy's going into recession or getting bad. The bond market says, well, the Fed's going to lower rates. So rates come down, bond value goes up, and it counteracts the stocks going down. But we got the problem now. We have high inflation. So if there's high inflation, then all of a sudden the Fed can't lower rates. So the rates on the bonds don't go down. In fact, they're creeping up. And so now the bonds and stocks go down. So there's no protection on the bond side of your portfolio.
0: Right. And that's the concern. This modern portfolio, they call it modern portfolio theory. It has worked fabulously since the early 80s, let's say, until now, because interest rates, if we remember in the 80s, like the 10-year rate was way up at 12%, and it's been falling over that time, which supported your bonds. But it would not have worked in the 70s when we had stagflation. It would have got murdered. So are we going back into that? I don't know. But I would say I don't know that you want to just, say, well, we'll just find out. And I hope it doesn't cream my portfolio, especially if you're retired or close to retirement. Another announcement. Next week, the Cougs play a baseball playoff game on Friday night. If they win, our show airs as normal on Saturday. If they lose that Friday night game, God forbid, the last 15 minutes of our show will be cut off, but it will re-air in its entirety at 1 p.m. The bottom line is you should be able to go to our website and listen to any past show. And that website is new now. Go to moltonwealth.com, see our new website. We're still working out some of the kinks with the newsletter, but you can go to it. So seminar this coming week, Richland. The following week, Spokane, we go over protection, making sure you don't lose everything to a disaster, a lawsuit, an illness, estate planning. Do you have one? Is it set up correctly? Is it current? Tax planning, what moves you can make over time to save you, your spouse, your kids' tax money. Retirement, what's your family index? What's the minimum rate of return you need to have a high probability of success? However you define that, including taxes, including inflation, including volatility. And finally, investments. Do they align with your family index? Do you have a strategy to avoid drawdowns that could put your retirement at risk? And just having some bonds in there, I would argue, is not that strategy, certainly not in the current environment. I was listening to a guy on TV talking about his financial advisor, and he was kind of grousing that every time he asked him a question about different areas, the guy says, go talk to this person, go talk to that person, like taxes. Oh, you have to talk to your tax person. This person was asking him, should I convert to a Roth? Oh, you have to go talk to your tax person. Should I do, estate plan? Oh, go talk to the estate plan. That's really not financial advice if they're just saying, go to everyone else. All I'm trying to do is collect your assets and charge you a fee. That's almost salesmanship. So come to the seminar and see all the facets that we argue your financial advisor should address. We don't prepare estate plans, but we certainly talk about them and give you the structure so you can get it done properly. We do the tax planning, the retirement planning, the investment planning, the other areas that you should be aware of. We are also fiduciaries. We have a legal obligation to tell you what a prudent person should do for themselves. Find out if your advisor is a fiduciary. Coming up next week, Monday, nothing to speak of. Tuesday, pending home sales. Wednesday, FOMC minutes will be interesting. Thursday, initial unemployment as always, housing starts and building permits, S&P flash purchasing managers index for both manufacturing and services. Friday, consumer sentiment and also U.S. leading economic indicator. Here, before we go to break, because then we're going to really get into it with inflation and everything going on. A seasonally adjusted initial claims rose to 211 from 200. That's 2 weeks in a row that it has risen, but not to a level that is concerning, as Raul said in the past. What was it, 240, Raul, that you said is where you start to really get concerned?
1: Yeah, historically, if we have unemployment claims that go above 240, that's starting a danger sign. So at 211,000, we are not in a danger at all as far as unemployment.
0: Yeah, and on top of that, it's been bouncing in this range for quite some time, where it's 200, 211, 220 even, and then back down to 190. So certainly nothing there to concern us. Non-seasonally adjusted also rose, again, slightly to 190,000, about 600 from about 181,000. And for the trifecta, continuing claims rose, but very, very slightly to 1,782 from 1,076,000. Iran, of course, is kind of at the core of everything going on in terms of the inflation. Oil is, but because of the Iran, certainly. Nothing there. We're still in this kind of a stalemate. The one thing that happened this week was President Trump said Iran's response to our proposal was unacceptable. I haven't really heard a lot of details beyond that. Let's go ahead and take our first break. When we come back, we're going to talk just a little bit about that, but really get into the inflation numbers. This is Don Moulton with my brother, Raul Moulton. 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
0: Welcome back, everyone. 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I'm here with my brother, Ryle Moulton. 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If you're in the Tri-Cities, the seminar is this week, coming week. If you're in Spokane, it's the following week. Come and attend a seminar. At the very least, you'll walk out better informed. So, Ryle, CPI inflation came out, and I'm going to let you go through some of the numbers, and then I'm going to give you some three-month annualized numbers. Not really a lot of good news with this CPI and PPI, is it?
1: No. As we kind of expected, inflation was going to go up. And so month over month on the headline, consumer price index, the headline number was 0.6%. That's down from 0.9%. But 0.6% month over month is a big number, isn't it? That's like 7% a year. Core, so... That the 0.6% would include energy. So, of course, gas prices have gone sky high. Core that doesn't include that was still up 0.4%. So again, on an annual basis, that'd be over 4% inflation for the year. If you look at the year over year, so month over month, they say how much should it go up from March to April. If you look year over year, the headline was 3.8. Again, way up above the 2% target. Core, which doesn't include energy again, was 2.8%, still above the 2% target. So these numbers are not good. We do not have inflation under control. Of course, all the conflict in Iran are making it worse. But even if you take out the energy prices, we're still nowhere close to the 2%.
0: Yep. We sometimes like to look, because these monthly ones can jiggle around quite a bit. So we look at 3 month, month over month, and then annualize it to try to get where the trend is going. Headline 3 month, month over month annualized went from 5.7% last month to 7.4% this month. Core, as you said, this doesn't have the impact of oil, at least directly, nor food, went from 2.8% 3 month annualized to 3.2%. Those are certainly going in the wrong direction. By the way, today or yesterday, Friday was Powell's last day. Warsh comes in. Boy, he's going to be thrown right into the fire, isn't he?
1: Yeah. What does he do? Of course, President Trump wants him to lower rates to stimulate the economy. But with these inflation numbers, if he does that, there's a huge risk that inflation is just going to go crazy and take off, which what happened in the 70s, the same thing, to where they had to raise rates all the way to 15% finally to kill inflation. It got so bad and put the country in a big recession. So that's the danger here. How do you lower rates if inflation's going up without really stoking the fire and really make inflation take off?
0: Yeah, it's going to be very interesting what he does, because as you said, President Trump, well, we know, has been calling Powell an idiot for not cutting rates. And now we've got this just exploding inflation. The concerning part about all this, and we'll go through some of the details here, but yeah, you'd say, well, of course, Iran, once that goes away, or once that stops, this all goes away. But this is bleeding, which is what we said to look for and be concerned about. This is bleeding into non-energy areas, isn't it?
1: Yeah, and everybody knows it's going to happen. If the price of oil and gas goes up, it eventually affects a lot of other things that aren't oil and gas. So if the price of diesel goes way up, all the truckers have to start charging more for trucking across the country. So, of course, that's going to affect food. They have to truck the food into the grocery stores, into the warehouses. Oil's made to make plastics. Cost of plastics go up. So, plus, Iran's caused problems with fertilizer, a lot of shipping things of making prices go up. So oil and gas is just the first step. All of a sudden, all these other things are going to start going up and have already started. And so we're going to arguably going to see inflation just keep increasing the next few months.
0: Yeah, and to your point, and also very concerning, non-energy services, which you'd say, okay, this should not be as impacted, up 0.5% month over month. You multiply that by 12, that would be 6%, of course. Last month, it was only 0.2%. If you do the three-month annualized, it went from 3.7% to 4.1%. Now, give us some of the details that really mostly are not good, starting with food.
1: Yeah, food was month over month again was 0.5%. Now, last month it was only 0%. So 0.5% again on a month over month to see what the actual annual increase would be. You multiply it times 12. So that's 6% on an annual basis. And the food at home is even worse. It was 0.7%. Owner's equivalent rent is the way they try to track the cost of living housing was 0.5%. So it's up from 0.3% the last month. So it's not just gas and stuff. As we said, food's already taking off again. The price of housing is going up. So all these inflation numbers are going the wrong direction.
0: Yeah, the food. And food combines food at home versus food away from home. That's how they do it. So the food up 0.5% on a three-month annualized. It went from 2.4% last report to 3.7%. Food at home went from 1.6% last report to 3.7%. Owner's equivalent rent on a three-month annualized went from 2.4% last report to 2.8%. You know, these are the things that the Fed looks at to say what direction is inflation headed and what moves can we make. Interestingly, the market now has changed from at one time earlier this year expecting three cuts this year to saying the most likely next move is going to be a rate hike, didn't it?
1: Yeah, because of this inflation, they say it's more than likely they're going to raise rates to try to slow down the inflation rather than lower rates. And again, raise rates slows the economy down, which could tip us into a recession. It's sort of going to be real difficult for the Fed to figure out what to do here.
0: Gas up 7.8% month over month and up over 28% year over year. 7.8% just in the last month. On a three-month annualized, it went from 95.6% to 174.9%. Hopefully, we're not going to see anything like that. Electricity, 0.6% month over month. Three-month annualized, it went from 0 to 9.1%. Natural gas, 1.2%, up 7% year over year. And, Ryle, what's that last one? I don't see that. What does that one say?
1: Maybe we can skip that one.
0: But it does show you just what you said. This is what truckers have to deal with who ship our products, right? As well as freight trains.
1: Yeah, diesel's up year over year 54%. In the last month, almost 12%. So, yeah, so that you can see why just the cost of trucking, why food, everything in stores, they're all those prices are going up because of war.
0: And it's why the market Friday, at least as of this recording, is struggling because interest rates rise with inflation because long-term bond investors are saying, heck, I'm going to give you my money. I'm going to get an interest rate on it for a number of years, and then you're going to give me back the exact amount of money I gave you. Well, if you think about it, if inflation is high, that money I'm giving you back can't buy nearly as much. It's lost value, right?
1: Yeah, that's the problem with tying, if you tie up money in bonds and you don't get enough to cover the inflation, you're actually going backwards, aren't you?
0: So this is why bonds demand higher yield, which in the real world, what that means is existing bonds go down in value. They're worth less because you're saying, look, you've already committed your money and you're going to get it back with this inflation. It's not going to be worth as much. If I'm going to commit new money, I demand a higher interest rate to offset the reduction in purchasing power when I ultimately get my money back. That's why interest rates go up. It's why they go up even more on the long end of the curve than the short end, because I'm going to tie my money up for even longer. And of course, the problem with that, from a stock market perspective, if rates get too high, it creates havoc in stock markets also, doesn't it?
1: Yeah, if the rates get too high, then one way of valuing stocks is where else can you put your money, basically? And if rates get high, you say, well, if I can get, let's say, 5% in bonds with little risk, why would I have my money in the market where you might be able to get 7 or 8%? So when rates go up, it really devalues the market and moves money out of the market, and the market goes down.
0: Now, here was the only good news. Not the only good news, but the biggest good news, my breakfast watch. Eggs down 1.34% month over month. Bacon down 2.7%. Only coffee keeps rising at 1.3%. Yeah, so my breakfast got a little cheaper. Now that was.
1: Yeah, but you can't have coffee with it.
0: I can't have coffee. I've got to limit how much coffee. That's probably good for health anyway.
1: Probably.
0: Although it depends which report you read. One says that it's bad for you. The next says it keeps you from having Alzheimer's. So who knows? So this was CPI. This is what we're in theory paying when we go to the store, when we go to the pump, you know, just every day when we pay our utility bill. PPI is what the businesses that are providing that to us. It may have even been worse, wasn't it?
1: Oh, yeah. So headline, month over month, was 1.4%. So again, if you multiply that times 12, it's at over 12% headline over a month-to-month basis. Core, if you take out, again, food and energy, was still up 0.6%. So again, if you annualize that, it'd be 7%. Year over year, headline was up 6%. Core without gas, without food and energy, was 4.4%. So these are terrible numbers. So it's just saying inflation, even if you take out the price of gas and diesel, is still heading in the wrong direction, big time.
0: Right. And the reason is, of course, as we said, it bleeds into other areas and it's starting to bleed in more and more. If you look at the headline, 3 month annualized, it went from 7.9% to 11.3%. So that was the last month's report was 7.9. Now it's 11.3. That core went 3 month annualized from 5.3% to 4.9%. And then some details. Energy, of course, we expect this up 7.8% month over month. But food was up 2% month over month PPI, wasn't it?
1: Yes. And again, that's month over month. So on an annual basis, you'd have to multiply that times 12. So that's a terrible number month over month.
0: Services up 1.2% month over month. Again, as Ralph said, multiply by 12, you're up pushing 14%. Gas, of course, 15.6% in the last month. And jet fuel up 36.4% in the last month. 3 month annualized food went from 1.1% last month's report to 7.8%. This is getting a little crazy. You can see why the bond market is getting so kind of flighty right now. Let's go ahead and take our next break. When we come back, we're going to dig even further into this and give some more details. This is Don Moulton with my brother, Ral Moulton. 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
13: My name is Erica. My son, Kaysen, is a patient at Shriners Children. My oldest called me and said, Kaysen got burnt. I said, how bad is it? He wouldn't answer me. Before we could see Kaysen, the trauma doctor came in and said he needs to go to Shriners.
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0: Welcome back, everyone. This is Don Moulton. I'm here with my brother, Ryle Moulton. 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Attend one of the seminars this coming week. It's in Richland, the following week in Spokane. We have them every month. No cost or obligation. At the very least, you'll walk out better informed. We were just talking about the really striking inflation reports this past week and why one Warsh coming in is going to have his hands tied at best, it seems. and two, why the stock market is finally starting to pay attention, as the 10-year rate as of this recording is nearing 4.6%. We're talking about the highest it's been since about 2022 during that inflation scare, but before that, 2008. So the market's getting a little wonky. We also said that, of course, these gas prices flow into or bleed into other areas. Transportation and warehousing was up 5% month over month, Ryle, 6.3% on the 3-month annualized in the last report to 29% in this report. That's the next step, isn't it?
1: Yeah. So as we said, transportation, that's going to be trucks, that's going to be diesel. Warehousing, I guess their costs are going up too. So it's going to bleed into every product you buy.
0: And PPI leads CPI, right? The businesses start paying more, so then they start charging more. That's just the way it is. So we would expect CPI to continue higher in the next report, right?
1: Absolutely. So this is the producers. So this is the businesses. So their cost of going sky high. And of course, they're going to pass that on. So we'd expect them to raise prices on everything they do and the products they make. And that'll show up in the CPI number next month. So consumer prices will start going up because the cost of the producers are going up.
0: Yeah, AI estimated, artificial intelligence, I asked it how much of the PPI bleeds into CPI. It gave some broad kind of ranges. It says PPI headline bleeds into CPI somewhere between 40 and 60% of PPI. So some of the expenses the businesses might eat, but most of it bleeds in. Energy related, 60 to 90%. Food, 50 to 80%. So most of it. Services, only 20 to 40%. Goods and manufacturing, somewhere between 40 and 70%. So what Ryle said is we would expect next month's CPI not to be a relief, if anything, to be worse. Now, having said all of that, there was a little bit of a caveat with CPI, at least in terms of the housing, right?
1: Yeah, which is a little strange. There was a government shutdown in October, if everybody remembers. And when they shut the government down, they said that they didn't have the money to do a CPI report. So they agreed that they would collect rent values. They could collect rent values, so they just froze them back in October. And they said at that time they would resolve this issue in April of 2026, which, of course, is what we're looking at here, April numbers. So, which makes no sense to me, but that's what they said they did. They froze the numbers on inflation for housing, and now they made that adjustment. And so there was an upward adjustment in the numbers, the CPI number for housing.
0: And housing is a large part of CPI. So in other words, all of the past month's increases in housing were shoved into this one report, making it seem like it jumped much, much higher. But having said that, PPI was not impacted nearly as much. In fact, the Bureau of Labor Statistics, who's the one who warned of this, they said PPI shouldn't be impacted because it remained in its regular range. So the PPI was even worse number. So that's not necessarily comforting. And it's not hard to believe that people are struggling because wages aren't keeping up, are they?
1: No, and this is a real problem. Inflation's is running hotter than wage increases. So if you're out there working and you get a raise more than the inflation rate, of course, then you're not so hurt when prices go up. Of course, if you're retired and you don't get that adjustment in your pension or your retirement, then you are hurt. But the problem is that inflation's been going up faster than wages. So every month, working people out there are having to stretch their money even more.
0: Yeah, real average hourly earnings. So when we say real, it means we've adjusted for inflation. fell 0.5% month over month in April. So just what Ryle said, there were increases in wages. They rose 0.2%, but with inflation, you know, much higher than that, the actual net impact was a reduction in purchasing power. And again, if we look at that 3-month annualized, they've declined. Last report, they were down negative 2% annualized. Now they're negative 4.6%. You lose 5% of your purchasing power, Ryle, in a year. That's significant, isn't it?
1: That's huge. And that's why the report, you know, we always talk about we're in a K-shaped economy where, you know, the rich guys are doing great, but the people in the bottom part of the K are struggling. Well, this really hurts those people on the bottom part because their salaries aren't going up fast enough to keep up with inflation. And that's why we see that there's things like credit card. They're spending a lot of money on credit cards. There's a lot of defaults on credit cards. It all kind of looks like we're potentially heading into a recession, at least on the low end of the K.
0: Yeah, over the last 12 months, real hourly earnings after inflation fell 0.3%. So it's going the wrong way, obviously. And in fact, since President Trump took office, and this is Mitch Shedlock is telling us this, since President Trump took office, real private earnings are up 1 penny an hour. Production and non-supervisory workers are up 4 pennies an hour. And this is real. So this is, you know, adjusted for inflation. But that assumes that you can believe that CPI is really tracking what we pay. It's certainly, now these numbers are pretty eye-opening, but it certainly seems over time, Rob, when you hear CPI, you say, boy, it seems like I'm paying a lot more than that, doesn't it?
1: Yeah. I mean, just go to a restaurant, go out to dinner, go shopping, grocery shopping, go to Costco. Price of everything's gone up.
0: Yeah. Part of that is the basket of goods that CPI tracks. That's what it is. It's a basket of goods. And of course, in there are electronics and just everything you can think of. But on a day-to-day basis, we don't run, well, I might have to run out and buy a computer, but in general, you don't go buy a computer every day.
1: Yeah.
0: You know, but you do buy food, you do buy gas, you do buy those things. And so some people argue that the CPI is really does not reflect the real life experience of consumers, right? And that's why the Fed maybe relies on PCE more, which is supposed to, right?
1: Yeah, CPI, it's got stuff in there you don't really buy all the time, and that doesn't make a big enough adjustment for stuff you do buy. So it can be worse for the average consumer than what CPI says is happening as far as price increases.
0: Now, Wall Street Journal reports, Raul, that based on the 5-year break-even rate, relief probably isn't coming anytime soon. Explain what that is and kind of what they're saying.
1: Well, supposedly the bond market we always talk about is a smart market. So the real smart guys in Wall Street are in the bond market. And so in the bond market, they'll buy longer term bonds as long as they have a certain rate. And out there, there's, let's say you have 5-year treasuries. So that's a 5-year government bond. So if you buy one of those 5 years from now, you get your money back and you get a certain interest rate for 5 years. There's also something called TIPS, which is a 5-year inflation protected treasury. So in that, there's a rate that takes into account inflation. So it pays a little less interest because it's covering inflation on top of it. So when you look at these, you're always trying to say, well, if I'm going to buy the 5-year treasury without any protection for inflation, I'll need a higher interest rate to try to make up for the inflation. If I buy the TIPS, it takes care of the inflation for me. And so we always look at the difference between those two rates to see what the smart money thinks inflation is going to do over the next 5 years. And right now, the smart money is saying they need an extra 2.7% a year for the next 5 years to cover the inflation if they're going to buy the unprotected treasuries versus the TIPS. Out 10 years, it's 2.5%. And that's up from 2% last year for the 5 years. So what they're saying is this inflation isn't going to get to 2% anytime soon, according to the bond market. According to the bond market, they think we're going to have these higher rates 5-10 years.
0: Yeah, we talked about the oil market, the futures market. You know, oil right now is very expensive in the futures market, but if you go out a year, it's actually back kind of to where it was or close. So the oil market, the futures market at least, is saying, hey, the Iran thing's going to be settled and things are going to go back to normal. But this would argue that even if it does, inflation seems to be higher for longer, right?
1: Yeah, and this says that, yeah, maybe inflation will come down some, but there's the bond market saying it's still going to be quite a ways above the 2% target. For again, the 10-year treasuries are saying for over 10 years.
0: Now, current economics, Raul, retail sales were up 0.5% month over month. Now, last month, they were up 1.6%, which was kind of an anomaly. But 0.5% seems like a pretty good number for month over month for retail sales, right?
1: Yeah, it seems like a good number month over month. Again, if you multiply that times 12, it looks really good.
0: But of course, as we've said before, this does not account. It's not real retail sales. It's just gross numbers. So that is not necessarily that we bought 6% more goods. We spent 6% more money, right? Annualized.
1: Yeah, 6% more money. And then part of that is gas or diesel. Let's not talk about diesel.
0: Yeah. Gas.
1: I bought a diesel truck. That's why, for people that didn't know that and thinking I was so smart, because it gets great mileage, but the price is, diesel is almost $7. So kind of ruined the whole deal, but.
0: Ruined the whole mileage argument a little bit.
1: Yes, kind of ruined the mileage argument.
0: Spending at gas stations was up 2.8% month over month. That rolls into this retail sales. Electronics and appliances. Now, here's some that I found interesting, Ralph. Electronics and appliances were up 1.4% month over month. Sporting goods and hobbies were up 1.4%. Non-retail were up 1.1%. Drinking establishments were up 0.6%, and that's very discretionary. So I just found it interesting. If the consumer is so stretched, and I would argue they are, if you look across all income groups, if the consumer is so stretched, even with higher prices, it surprised me that things like electronics, appliances, sporting goods, hobbies were both up so significantly. Wouldn't that argue that maybe the consumer isn't quite as stretched?
1: It would, unless they're using credit, or maybe, again, the wealthier people, the top of the case, still have money. So I suppose they're out there spending, not worrying about it. But that is alarming, or not alarming, but very interesting. You'd think all those things would be down.
0: Yeah. Now, what was down made more sense to me. Furnishings down 2%. If you're stretched, you're not going to go buy new furniture. Maybe you have to go up, buy an appliance. If your appliance, you know, hits the end of the road, you got to have that appliance, or your refrigerator or something like that. Electronics, maybe, but not sporting goods and hobbies, you wouldn't think. But furnishing down 2%, you wouldn't replace the couch. Clothing down 1.5%, you may not replace that. Motor vehicles and parts fell 0.4%. So I thought that was also interesting. You know, despite all of this, it seems like car sales have done, you know, reasonably well. And the average car, new car's got to be up around 50 grand. I mean, it's unbelievable how expensive cars are. I wonder if this is the first sign of people saying enough is enough. I'm not going to buy that car, even if you give me the 8-year financing and all that other stuff. What do you think?
1: Oh, I think so. I would think car sales will, in the next few months, will just be going down because, you know, people have to put off, well, will put off buying a new car for sure if the inflation keeps going like it's going.
0: Now, Ms. Shedlock said, hey, Don and Ryle, don't get carried away with this retail sales. He said real retail sales, so adjusted for inflation, actually fell 0.1% month over month. And he said 100% of the increase in retail sales since March of 2021, 100% has been due to inflation. We haven't purchased any more goods, according to him, since March of 2021. It's just been higher prices. Now, I found that striking and look back, and I think he's kind of feathering his nest a little bit, or however you want to say it. If you look, really, March of 2021 was part of that COVID spike in spending, which then makes it look like that. So he's kind of starting point. We always say year over year, you have to be careful of the starting point. Well, he's doing it over several years. He kind of picked a starting point that was very high. So I'm not sure it's quite that bad. But still, it is pretty striking what he said, isn't it?
1: That is striking, although you can sure see how that would happen. If you look at what inflation's, you know, inflation was really high there for a couple of years, got up as high as 9%. So yeah, when those retail sales go up and you figure a lot of it's just because everything we buy costs more. I mean, gas is such a good example for the last month. Retail sales go up. Well, did you buy more gallons of gas or just pay a lot more money for it? If you pay more money for it, it's going to look like retail sales went up, although you didn't buy any more, you just paid more for it. So if you go back all the way to 2021, we went through that big inflation when Biden was president, where it got as high as 9%. You can see where a lot of those retail numbers were affected by the inflation, by the increase in cost and everything.
0: Yeah, if you go back before COVID, because of course, COVID, they handed out all the checks. So everything kind of, the data all kind of went crazy. Before COVID, if you track real retail sales and look where we are today, it's not flat, but we're definitely below the trend we were on from before COVID. So in other words, it's kind of rolling over, or it's below the trend. I mean, it's just below the trend. So I don't know if it's fair to say since March of 2021, it's all due to inflation. I don't know if that's, it's fair to say it, but I don't know if that really is reflective of what's going on. But certainly since before the COVID handouts, we are below the trend that we're on from before the COVID handouts, which means that the consumer is weaker than it was. Existing home sales up 0.2% month over month. The increase in unsold inventory was up 5.8%, which is 4.4 months of supply. Year over year, it's up 0.9%. It's interesting. You hear all this and you say, okay, finally, housing's kind of rolling over, yet median price went up again, didn't it?
1: Yeah, so the median price of a house went, didn't go up much, but it went, it was $414,000, now it's $417,700. So yeah, even though it looks like people are hunkering down, prices going up, they're trying to, having a tough time making ends meet, the price of houses still keeps creeping up.
0: Yeah. And remember, this is existing home sales, not new homes. They separate those two in their calculation. Well, let's go ahead and take our final break. This is Don Moulton with my brother, Ral Moulton. 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
0: Welcome back, everyone. 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Call the office 509-922-3110. We have a seminar this coming week in the Tri-Cities, another one the week after in Spokane. Attend a seminar. There's no cost or obligation. You'll get to meet us. At the very least, you're going to walk out better informed about all the different areas that should be important to you, not just investments. Tax planning, we go over a lot of tax planning, all the different areas that are important to you in retirement. NFIB small business optimism rose, which was good, to 95.9 from 95.8, so very slightly. I thought what was interesting there was their list of concerns, Raul. Number, you'd think inflation, right, was their list of concerns. Number one was quality of labor. Number two was taxes. Inflation was only number three. Now, this was from before these most recent numbers. So we'll see if that changes. But I just thought it was interesting that inflation didn't take the forefront. I'm going to throw you a curve here, Ryle. They always say, you know, if the market's running, there's got to be some kind of event, something that has to kind of derail it. And it's a lot of things. Same with credit. You know, back before the financial crisis, the housing crisis, it was all the subprime mortgage. There had to be something that actually brought its attention and caused it to be a problem. We've talked about private credit. There's got to be something that has to cause it to be a problem. Don't you wonder, as you start to look at what these yields are doing, could this be it?
1: It definitely could be it. There's a lot of things that could prick the bubble, basically. So everybody knows what the stocks have run up. They're in a bubble. Highest valuation in history, but they keep going. So you can't just say because they've run up so much, they're going to come down. There's usually something, as you say, that starts that. So what makes it come down? Well, again, yeah, this inflation could, if enough people suffer from the inflation, the war, it'll take something to trigger that, to make people start selling, to make the big boys start selling.
0: Yeah, high rates are not just some theoretical thing or something that you look at, say, oh, that's interesting. It bleeds into everything in terms of business, in terms of personal, doesn't it? I mean, it's hard to overstate how much impact higher rates have if they stay for very long, right?
1: Yeah, well, we sure saw that in the 70s, where higher rates just caused all sorts of problems. Because it does bleed into everything. Higher rates of inflation bleed into a price of everything. It bleeds in. And the problem we have now is, as we said earlier, they can't really lower those rates because of the interest rates, because of the inflation. So the higher interest rates makes things expensive. In fact, they may raise them, they're talking about, because of inflation. So this could be the thing that derails the stock market, especially if this war goes on for a few months. I don't know what President Trump's going to do. Iran basically said, no, we're not going to take your settlement. They came back and said, the only way we'll settle this is if you agree we own the strait, can keep charging prices, and you pay us reparations for all the bombing we did, and that we get rid of all sanctions. And they said they won't give up their nuclear. They said they won't make a bomb for 5 years, but they won't give up any of the nuclear. So that's not acceptable. So what's Trump's next move? They say he can keep plugging up the Iranian ports, but they said they could probably last 4 months before their economy just tanks from that. Well, if we go on like this for 4 months, what's that going to do to inflation? What's that going to do to the price of gas? Some people say it could double from where it's at. So what's that going to do to our economy? So this is something that could derail the stock market. That could be the thing that pricked the bubble and caused a big sell-off. And so that's something we have to watch here.
0: Yeah, it's something to be, we're not saying that's what's going to happen, but it's something to pay attention to. The longer this lasts, the more probability that could happen. I mean, the higher the probability. It's just math. If you look at the high interest rates, the 10-year yield, all these interest rates going up because of inflation, so it's a 1-2 punch. Now suddenly mortgage rates are going up. Now suddenly businesses financing are going up. Your credit card rates going up. All these other things are going up at the same time. So finance is like the grease that runs the, you know, the economic wheel in the U.S. And now you've got on top of it the other side of it with prices. You know, during COVID, it's the best example. We shut down the economy and yet the stock market did fine. Why? Because they lowered rates and printed a ton of money. With the inflation, that's just simply not an alternative. They just can't do it. And that's why the 70s were so painful. There just aren't a lot of options. So be real careful out there. You should come to a seminar. Find out what options you are to protect yourself, especially if you're retired or close to retirement. Well, thanks for tuning in, everyone. 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
1: Hey, great to be with you, Bruce.
2: Yeah, excited to be in studio and talking about retirement.
3: Yeah, here we go. And Dave, yeah. let's talk. You know, this survey, the headline on it was Americans are feeling less confident about retirement. So what's driving this uncertainty right now?
1: Well, a few things. They're seeing living costs increase, and data supports that, even if you look at the what they call the core inflation. So core inflation is you take out food and energy, and it's still increasing inflation. So you've got that inflation going on. So you really can't depend on the same economic conditions your parents did. I watched something the other day. It was really interesting. In the 1950s, the average cost of a house was 2 years' income for a person. So I've said this before, but if you look long-term statistics, it was about 1968 mm-hmm. where really we peaked as a nation when you looked at how much a person was making, bringing home, and the expenses. After that, you know, we had inflation and, you know, Nixon got us off the gold standard, and then they were trying to control inflation. And at times you have those things, but that was probably the peak. I mean, there, if you look back, there were, or like I said, that people could buy a brand new car, you know, one income. So, but I mean, it is what it is. So that's why it's important than ever to have a real retirement plan, an income plan.
3: You know, and healthcare being a part of that component, Dave, and, you know, Medicare is an area where the numbers show a lack of confidence. People, they don't understand it. It's the alphabet soup. They get bombarded with advertisements. It's sometimes a little hard to understand. So what's your reaction to understanding, you know, Medicare and healthcare as it comes into retirement?
1: Yeah, that's a big expense. Jonathan, you remember we were with a client about 3 weeks ago, and his dad lives in Canada, you know, and how people talk about universal care and how great it is. And he was saying to get into the hospital is such a long wait up there and people sitting in the halls and stuff. But, I mean, that's not the answer. So mm-hmm. some people think that's the answer.
3: Sure, sure.
1: So, yeah, it is a major increase of expense for people.
3: Jonathan, I'll have you chime in on this. Social Security is a portion of our retirement. It's not the whole thing, but it, you know, a lot of times it makes up about a third of someone's retirement income. Now, Congress right now is doing not much about Social Security. In fact, there's a report that the automatic benefit cut of up to 24% by 2032 is potentially hanging in the balance. So how can people plan their future with some of, you know, a statistic like that hanging over them?
2: Well, Social Security is important. So we're going to include that into your plan. A lot of times we'll do Social Security timing reports so we can kind of recommend what's the optimal time for both spouses. So individuals coming in, sometimes it makes sense to defer the larger one, start the lower one. There's some beneficiary reasons for that as well. But the reality is you're going to need other income. We've not had a single client come in and said, you know what, my Social Security's crushing it right now. I don't need any other income. I'm just going to let it all sit there and live off my Social Security. So how we can come up with a plan and having other income sources is we're going to stress test that income plan. So whether you have money in a 401k, 403b, maybe you have it in some traditional or Roth IRAs that you've saved up over time if you're a business owner, maybe you've quit jobs and moved some of your accounts. So we're going to stress test that plan. What we're going to do is see how much volatility, how much risk is in there, how much interest rate risk is going to be in there, and then market risk is the most common one when most people have a large portion in stocks and bonds. We want to see, okay, how's that

0: going to perform during unexpected times. If the market depletes, or maybe we have a rise in interest rate or decrease in interest rates, and how's that going to affect your bonds? So what your income looks like if Social Security were reduced, we can factor that in. Again, most people don't want to have a 24% cut that I'm living on this now, and then I'm going to retire and do the things I want to do, and now I have a quarter less of the money that I want to do that with. So really what we're trying to create is independent, reliable income streams. So we have a number of different investments, different buckets that we can help create kind of independent income from. So some of those could be treasuries, some of those could be bonds, some of those could be principal protected investments. There's lots of different options where we're going to kind of put a plan in place. And first part is this a 3-year plan, a 5-year plan, a 10-year plan? So a lot of times we'll come up with a period of time, kind of pull from that source and leave some of your market money alone to do its thing, to get dividend income so that it's going to continue to grow. That way we don't have to panic and sell if there's a downturn in the market. We want to have that set aside. This amount here is just for long-term growth, inflation, and making sure we're covered.
1: A lot to think about there, folks. 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Or you can go to altmaierfinancial.com on the web. Today, we're talking about the declining confidence that Americans have about their retirement. Dave, more of this article and the data that shows roughly a third, so 33%, now expect to work part-time in retirement. Now, I don't know if they're doing that out of necessity or boredom, but is this the only solution if you're wanting to make sure that you have enough money?
2: I don't know if it's the only solution. You know, sometimes the saying is 70 is the new age 65.
1: Okay, yeah.
2: And sometimes, you know, people are healthier than, you know, maybe their parents were, you know, maybe they're the same health at 70 as their parents were at 60 or 65. I mean, we've got people living longer. But I would say this is where you want to start. You want to maximize your savings. And you want to maximize your taxes. Now, I talk about our strategic Roth integration.
1: Right.
2: And when we started doing that a little over a year ago, the phone, if you will, is ringing off the hook. So many people have come in, and the difference in what they have, you know, later on in life is huge. I mean, it's kind of typical a person. I mean, I'm looking at one now. They've got about $1 million at age 90, and 90 is not ridiculous because there's a good chance one per spouse might live that long. But, you know, instead of having $1 million, they have $2 million, or $1.5 million, they have $3 million. It is a big difference. And instead of pounding the pavement every day at work, you might not need to. And that's the kind of funny thing to me is, start with your plan and, you know, adjust it. Make sure that it's in place to deal with taxes, volatility, and managing that risk, but still getting a good rate of return. And then they don't necessarily have to work longer. However, at least if you have that information, then you really know and decide how long you want to work. But sometimes people will work part-time, or, you know, maybe they turn their Social Security on, or, you know, you see different things.
1: Sure.
0: And a lot of times it's a lifestyle thing where if they want to maybe have more money in retirement, they could retire on the same amount, but maybe they just get a part-time job doing something they like. They might spend that on vacations or trips. So a lot of times it just kind of depends. Do you want to increase your lifestyle or maintain it? then you can kind of make an informed decision on what you want to do.
1: But for somebody listening today, the million-dollar question is, how can you help them make sure that when they retire, they do so with confidence, that they feel good about the plan you've put together?
2: So what you want to do is, here's some things you can do. You can maximize contributions to tax-advantaged accounts. Mm-hmm. So in other words, if you're maybe saving after tax, maybe put more money into your 401k, you get a tax break on the initial portion, or even, you know, if a Roth 401k is available, or even while you're working, you can take an in-service distribution and then look at the strategic Roth integration.
1: That's at the age of 59 and a half or above, right?
2: Yes.
1: Yeah.
2: That's correct. So 59 and a half. And then those are some things that you can do. And then here's the other thing. Stay in good health. You know, be active, work out, because that protects your body in the sense of medical expenses. You know, if a person isn't healthy or strong, you know, that's when they fall over and break a hip or something like that, if you will. So you want to be healthy, because your health is an expense if you don't take care of it. I say you're going to pay for it eventually. Either, you know, pay for it by working out when you're younger, or you pay for it older because you didn't work out. So, and keep healthy. So, and it's so important to partner with an advisor, mm-hmm, and have a plan put together and work with somebody that does retirement income.
1: A whole different focus than what normally advisors are focused on. Grow, grow, grow. Folks at the end, no doubt.
2: And we see that. We'll see people come in and they have enough money, but they, you know, the advisor's saying, oh, grow, grow, grow it more, but it's just so they can charge more fees, and they don't have to. I mean, it's like, oh, just take a little portion of it. It's like, no, enjoy life. You've worked hard. You've saved, you know.
0: Mm-hmm. And I know the one Dave's referencing, I mean, they have millions of dollars where they're like, oh, don't withdraw anything. So we're not talking about someone who's destitute, needs income, and they're not. I mean, these are people where clearly they could increase their lifestyle or maintain it, but the plan is don't touch it for 10 years. And go on all those vacations and trips in your late 70s and your late 80s. And we find doing this long enough that sometimes things don't go to plan, health changes. So it's good to spend some of the money, make some of the memories, do the things with your family and grandkids while you can and you're physically able to.
2: We had one that he's talking about, and, you know, he thought he was going to have to – really didn't. I mean, he was like 66. He didn't want to go to work anymore, but they're saying, oh, you want to save more, you know, and this guy comes in, sees us, and finds out he can retire. So guess what happened 3 months later? He retired. Yeah.
1: 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Folks, at the end of the day, a lack of confidence can mean a lack of planning. And planning is exactly what Dave and the Altmaier financial team do. 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
1: 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Dave, let's talk about this, how maybe getting poor advice is worse than maybe going it alone and winging it a little bit. But, you know, obviously the benefits of working with you and your team, what are they?
2: Well, the benefits are a lot of things. One is, and this is, I'm speaking generally here, the benefits of working with us is, well, I'll tell you one thing, we have a wonderful staff. And people, when they come in, I mean, they give them great reviews. But one of the things is you're going to be able to have a plan that controls volatility so you don't run out of money. That's the goal, and that's the way we set it up to run. So you're not going to run out of money. If you've got money in a qualified plan like an IRA, 401k, almost every time, I can't say every time, but even though it's probably true, but I can't say it on the radio, we can save you a lot of money in taxes. That is the one thing that I have observed. It doesn't matter what your net worth is. Doesn't matter if it's $500,000 or $5 million. People come in, they do not address that tax issue that they're going to have to pay the piper, if you will, down the road. I cannot emphasize that enough. I am just surprised how many advisors, and I can kind of understand why they don't, because nobody likes to pay taxes when they convert, but you gotta, and they don't have any way of showing numbers like this is how much you're going to save. That's, I mean, that's where we were. We didn't have a software system that can actually put a number in front of you. So it's just, you know, a philosophy and, oh, that makes sense. But, you know, when you actually see the number, but, you know, we invest a lot in our staff and we invest a lot in software and tools like that.
1: No, and it takes a lot, you know, again, to give people the information.
2: Yeah, the other thing is when we're talking about doing Roth conversions and stuff, that's a whole additional staff position. We have one person that does that. So when you start doing those or you start taking RMDs, required minimum distributions, or we need to change indexes on things or whatever, that just adds more and more service work and your expense goes up. But we choose to do that because it's important to talk to and meet with people, you know, face to face. We believe in meeting face to face. And so, you know, rather than ignore it or, you know, outsource it to India or something, And that's not a joke. You know, it's important to do that.
1: Hmm. Jonathan, let's talk about somebody says, well, I'm working with an advisor, but I don't know if they do all the stuff that you guys are talking about. So how can people tell if their advisor is not the right one for them at that point in their life?
0: Well, the first thing is we build an income plan. So if you don't leave that office going, here's an income plan of every year of me in retirement, how much I'm going to withdraw. Also, how much is my Social Security going to factor in? Did I factor in my pension? So we build a full snapshot of your income plan. Now, previously over the years, we as well were doing the Monte Carlo analysis, but we would find that was really helpful, but it wasn't something the clients could take with them. So when we're doing it and showing a lot of things on the computer and calculating different things, it was helpful for a number of clients, but we really want to have an income piece where they can take it, they can review it, they can look at it later, say 8 months from now. Okay, what was that we're talking about? So that's the biggest thing.
2: So what I've done, what we've done is we add things over the years, mm-hmm. right? We did the strategic Roth integration. That was 2 years ago. This year, we brought along a CPA, so we're a one-stop shop, Aaron Williams. So that has really caught fire. People love the thought of, you know, I can go in and have all my financial planning done and that sort of thing, and also have the CPA office there. So he's independent of us, but it's a one-stop shop. It's like, okay, I know what you've got and that sort of thing. Mm-hmm. And so they're looking for other ways in addition to save in taxes. But that's a really great feeling that we're a one-stop shop.
0: And when you're doing the Roth conversions, you want to have it be as accurate as possible, because we do have clients come in and give an estimate of, I believe my income is going to be in this area or that bracket. However, maybe they sell an extra property. Maybe they get some extra bonuses. A few things change. The brackets move. There's always something in every year that changes with everyone's financial picture. So having someone saying, hey, if you do it up to this dollar amount, that's the percentage if it goes a dollar over. So it's really important that you're looking at the current taxes as well as the long term when you're doing those conversions, not just going off assumptions. So the more accurate you can have it, the better it's going to be for you and your tax bracket long term.
1: Hmm. Folks, the number to reach out to Dave, Jonathan, and the Altmaier Financial Team and start the conversation, 800-700-8229. 800-700-8229. The next 10 callers get the four steps to a worry-free retirement analysis. Again, the phone number, 800-700-8229. Dave, are there some warning signs if somebody's working with an advisor of sorts and they're not getting some of the advice that you and Jonathan are talking about, that it would be time for them to find a new advisor?
2: So, okay, warning signs. Does your advisor focus only on investing? If so, they might be most effective at helping you grow your money, but they might not be too knowledgeable about how to turn your retirement savings into income.
1: Well, that's what you would call an investment advisor, right? That's somebody that's focused on growth only, and they're focused on the entire pot of money. They don't see it as separate pots of money.
2: Yeah, and I'll give you an example. A lot of times they'll do, oh, let's do the 4%. So we're going to withdraw 4%. What we found out is, okay, a lot of times you're going to take your 4% out, but we can, with a good plan, use half of that amount for income. So let's say, oh, okay, we got to use up $1 million to get your $40,000 out. Well, with our plan, you might just use $500,000 as an example to get that $40,000. That means you just freed up $500,000 that can work and grow for you and keep up with what we started the program out with, inflation. So that's good. The other thing is, do they look at taxes in your 401k and IRA? Pretty much everybody's got a 401k or an IRA. So how can we be effective with that? The other thing is Social Security. And for us, we have a Social Security timing report. So all of that's important. And later on, estate planning. So, you know, you have an attorney that can do wills and do some estate planning. But that's generally what we find a lot is people will have a 401k and they'll come in and they'll say, hey, my 401k provider guy, he said I'm okay, I just take out 4%. Well, that's great until you have a correction. And here's the other thing. Sometimes there's this mentality is, okay, well, last time there was a correction, you get two answers. One, I bounce back okay. Mm-hmm. Well, that was because they were adding a ton to their 401k, okay, contributing. When you're retiring, you're not going to keep contributing. It's going the other way. You're pulling it out. And then, you know, other people, man, it from 2008, it took me, you know, 6 years to recover. From 2000 to 2010, basically, from a point to point, the S&P was flat. Now imagine taking income out of that. How much you're going to have left after 10 years? The stock market isn't going to just grow and grow and grow forever. Sometimes we're going to have a deep recession. And, you know, we're probably – we run our numbers conservative for people because what happens if they get into a 10-year recession and then, you know, what are you going to say to people? Well, we didn't see it coming and we based it on, you know, these last 10 years that were just, you know, wonderful.
1: Jonathan, is there a specific issue that you and Dave have found over the years that – is often overlooked by a typical broker or accumulation advisor?
0: Dave mentioned it earlier, but taxes. I mean, when people come in and they're high net worth and we just go over and explain the tax savings, that's one of the areas that they just have not factored. And I think the biggest part of the tax, if we're asking, is it's not their current tax situation. It's what if you go from a joint tax bracket to a single tax bracket? Mm. We see this again and again when people, unfortunately, their spouses pass away. Maybe they have a very large pension and they've got a large Social Security on the main breadwinner. Sometimes that might be the man or the wife, but they have a lot of income sources. Well, those are going to continue. A lot of times they'll have the pension benefit where it passes on to the spouse. So they're going to keep getting consistent large amounts of income. And now they're paying a significant more because they're in that single tax bracket where if they had converted maybe, you know, 5 to 15% of their 401k money into that Roth IRA, they could start pulling that out tax free without moving them up to that next tax bracket. So that's kind of an insurance or protection of, hey, we want to have some set aside if something happens just so we're not in this super high tax bracket, because we know no matter what that dollar amount is, if it's in one spouse or both spouse, if you're age 73, the government comes collecting. They want their required minimum distributions. They're going to take the same percentage out for a 73-year-old man as a 73-year-old female. And they're really going to take a portion out, and that's going to keep going up and up every year, because every year you get older, the calculation changes, so it becomes a higher percent.
1: We need.
2: And our goal, every time when we do our strategic Roth integration, is that by age 73, you're converted over to a Roth, so that money going forward is tax-free. So somebody's not forcing you to tell you how much you're going to take out. You get to take out how much you want tax-free at that point in time. I mean, just think about it. Wouldn't that be great if you had income that you didn't have to pay taxes on? So,
0: and like Dave's saying, I would say 9 out of 10, probably even higher, people come in, we want to get it converted by 73 so they can make sure they're spending it themselves. Now, we do have those one-off cases where somebody, their whole goal is they want to pass as much tax-free income to their kids. We might do conversions later just to keep their taxes lower. But the reality is, and we encourage people, spend the money, but there are people that want to pass it on to their beneficiaries, and we help them with that as well.
1: Folks, there's a lot to think of here. 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
1: Well, over the years, even seemingly small fees and expenses add up, and over time, they eat away at a significant portion of your retirement savings. Imagine losing money simply because of hidden costs that add up over time. This is what we're going to unpack during this portion of Altmaier Financial Radio. 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They have locations in Spokane, in the top floor of the Davenport Tower, downtown, where they do have free valet parking. Also in Coeur d'Alene, near the Coeur d'Alene Resort. So, Jonathan, let's talk about how you and Dave and the team at Altmaier Financial help people get a handle on the fees that they're already paying but don't really know about it for advice from their so-called advisor.
0: So if you're working with an advisor, it should be very clear what that fee is. And we found if you're a good advisor, you should be able to outline that pretty quickly and clearly. So a lot of times that isn't disclosed on the statement. However, if you have a client agreement or an investment agreement, it should be outlined pretty easily about what that fee structure is. So if you're not getting a clear answer, or there's, you know, that kind of squirming or hesitation or changing the subject, that probably might be a good consideration of, I don't know if this person's the right advisor for me. You know, you're likely to pay too much if you're told it doesn't matter. It's all about the return. So it does matter. We do factor that into the planning. So we do run our numbers net of a fee. So we do factor it in. We don't want to just state that, hey, you know, as long as it's making the returns, don't worry about the fee. That's not something that you want to hear when you're talking with an advisor.
1: But that's not how you guys do business. I remember after my first job, going to my second job, and I rolled money out of a 401k into an IRA account. I wanted to be in control of it rather than just leaving it behind. And I remember I was working with this guy, and he got out this, I don't know, maybe you guys have them, this round wheel, and it was basically showing me what fees were. And he's like, it's, you know, something in here. And I'm like, I didn't even know what he was talking about. I mean, it was so if you have to, you know, really fight for it, then, you know, it might not be the right advisor for you. That's why you guys try and address the fee situation right up front, correct?
0: Yeah. So we're going to let the clients know when they come in. We've prepared an analysis. Mm-hmm. We've put something together. Now, I do have people come in and they'll ask me the fee the second they walk in the door. It's like, hey, let me go through review. Build a plan. I'll make sure that we kind of have a good grasp of your plan. And when we go through and show you multiple scenarios, we'll have a fee disclosed for every single one. So it'll be very clear, obvious what that fee is going to pay. And we have a wrap fee. So the wrap fee means that there's no additional transaction costs, selling costs, commission costs when we're talking about funds in the market.
1: Mm-hmm.
0: That's how we have our setup. They sign the agreement up at the top. It's very clear, easy to understand. So again, that's when it comes to money that's invested in the market. It's going to be transparent and very clear. And if you come in and ask me in 6 months or a year from now, it'll be right there documented what it was. So it doesn't change overnight.
1: We'll highlight it
0: and
1: circle it at the top of the page. Now, Jonathan, you know, every investment comes with some sense of risk, right? and that can make people feel a little uneasy. How can you help people be sure that the advisor that they're working with, and obviously for you and Dave and the team, that the advice that they're going to get matches the comfort level or their risk level? I know I've taken that Riskalyze test before, and I came back at like a 95. I mean, it was all in. Let's go. I understand at some point in time, where I am in life, I'm not retiring, but I'm going to have to start back in that 95 level down a little bit. So how do you help people understand their risk, but then where they probably need to be for their portion in life?
0: Yeah, so the biggest thing I'd say is you don't want to use buzzwords. So if you're going through and asking a questionnaire really quick saying, are you aggressive, moderate, conservative? I would say the retirees that come in, 90%. Don't say aggressive, and 90% don't say conservative. Most of them just say, I'm moderate, so I'm lower moderate. I want some growth. I've got a long time. Well, what does that mean? If you have 9 people come in out of 10 and they say, I'm moderate, they have all different numbers, I guarantee you. So really, it's boiling down, like you said, for instance, on a Riskalyze test. You're going through asking multiple questions, multiple scenarios, triggering down to, okay, in this scenario, how much would you be comfortable losing? So it's getting to an actual number that you would feel comfortable with rather than just a buzzword, because your number is going to mean more to you. So that's kind of where we first start. We dive in, and then we go through and we run multiple scenarios on that stress test. So, hey, for instance, 2022, that was a year where the market lost and bonds lost. Mm-hmm. So traditionally, when you run through, they're inverse. So when one does bad, the other one does good. Or when one's positive, the other one's negative. But in that case, both were negative. So you want to make sure in different scenarios how your portfolio would likely perform. Obviously, people know about the 07 through 09 crash. So that's another time. Another recent one would be during COVID. Obviously, there was a month period of time where the market took a significant drop. So we run it through multiple different periods of time to see how it likely perform. So then you kind of have an idea of, okay, this is realistic. I want to make sure that I am aware of what could happen, because a lot of individuals out there have target date funds. I know we talk about them all the time, but it is just unreal how many people come in and have a target date 401k fund. It's kind of like you're giving the company 401k person a rubber stamp saying, hey, look, this is about the time you're going to retire. Boom, it's going to adjust, so you don't have to go in and ever change it. It's supposed to be clear. A lot of people think it's got a lot lower risk in it, saying, hey, if it's a 2030 fund, it's probably really conservative when it hits 2030. And that's not the case. Most of the time, when we look at a 2025, a 2030, 2035, they do have a significantly higher amount in a stock equity portfolio than a bond portfolio. So it's important that you're taking that into consideration with all the level of risk.
1: Reach out to Dave.
2: Target date fund sometimes works like this. Let's say you have an 8-cylinder car and you go in the mechanic and say, hey, you know, I don't want this thing to go over 80 miles an hour. So they go in and they pull a couple spark plugs. So then they say, no, it won't go over 80. But your problem is when you want to pass somebody, you're getting up to 60, it's just kind of chugging along. So you just lost some of that response and effectiveness. So,
0: and Bruce, I did have an update. You might be a regnick if you use a spark plug illustration as a financial investment scenario.
1: The drummer,
2: there we go.
1: Back,
2: oh, Bruce is back in business. Yeah. He brought his drums, ladies and gentlemen.
1: Yes, the drummer finally unretired.
2: Yeah.
1: And by the way, folks, I do want to implore you to reach out to Dave Jonathan and the team. The phone number is 800-700-8229. In fact, Dave has written a book, and he'd love to give it to you. In fact, it just is updated, and it's called The Last Leg of Your Journey to Retirement. 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This is Altmaier Financial Radio with Dave and Jonathan Altmaier and Bruce Steinbrock. Let's talk, if someone is worried about their current advisor or somebody that they consider their advisor. Maybe it's just a CPA that they have working with them on their money and their taxes, right? But that's all they really, I mean, they bounce some things off of them and they consider that advice. And they're listening to you guys today and they're like, well, maybe that's not the best fit. What would you say to that person today listening saying, I don't know if I have the right advisor?
2: Well, I would say get a second opinion. Now, we have people that will come in, their advisor is retiring.
1: Mm-hmm.
2: And a lot of people moved up here, you know, from other states. And they want a local person to work with face to face. And those are situations, you know, worth exploring. But I would say get a second opinion because then you can kind of go, because a lot of people will say, oh, my guy doesn't do this for us or he doesn't, you know. So, you know, it's just you choose like most people are into growth, you know, grow. And you need to grow that money to get to 60, right? And they do a good job of it. And a lot of 401ks do a good job. But then the reality is, you know, you go through a life shift and, you know, you're going to grab another gear or something like that. You need to have things adjusted to that stage in life.
1: Yeah. And when you're pulling spark plugs and causing yourself problems, you might want to get someone that knows what they're doing. And so let's talk to those do-it-yourselfers in the audience.
2: Yeah. You know, here's the thing. I see so many people penalize themselves.
1: Mm-hmm.
2: Again, you go back that 4%. So then they go, well, if I take 4%, that's this much. But, you know, if the market crashes, then I don't have the money to rebound. So I'm going to take less out. And the time when you want the money, I mean, I tell people if they've got it, I will tell them to spend it, you know, because you've got that period 60, 65 to 75, tops 80, where you're active. And you want to go and do some things and that sort of thing. I want people to enjoy the things that they worked hard for. And a lot of times, you know, they'll come in and like we were talking earlier, oh, you just want that thing to grow and don't touch it, you know. No, I want people to have a good retirement that they have dreamed about.
1: Yeah, absolutely. And so, folks, if this sounds like to you, I mean, maybe you are on your own and been doing it and you're enjoying that. Well, you can still enjoy investing some of that cash, but I mean, you want everything at risk when it comes to retirement. And if you're married, look yourself in the mirror. Have you actually bounced this off your spouse to say, oh yeah, I'm just going to do it myself and we're just going to kind of wing it. And then look at the reaction on their face because winging it is not a plan, folks. Dave Jonathan and the team would love to sit down with you and go over all the scenarios, even if you are a do-it-yourselfer, bring the plan in. Let them look at it, analyze it, put it through the stress test. 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Maybe even help you with that strategic Roth integration. 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How can you do it efficiently without costing yourself too much in taxes now? 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
1: 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I'm Bruce Steinbrock. We've reached the portion of the program where we make you, our listeners, the stars of the show. It's our mailbag segment. But first, we have to bring you the always anticipated redneck jokes.
2: All right.
1: And our drummer is back in play.
2: Oh, I would say he's loud today. I shouldn't have said that he had a nap last week. He's back with a vengeance. All right. So here's our redneck jokes from our friend Jeff Foxworthy, who always says there's a little bit of redneck in all of us. And I tell redneck jokes because I are one. So just to have some fun. Okay. You might be a redneck if you've called in to talk radio while on the toilet.
1: Only when you hear the flush, right?
2: Yes.
1: Oh,
2: uh-huh.
1: My gosh.
2: You know, it reminds me years ago, remember people call in to Rush?
1: Then
2: they'd get this reverberation in the back, and he'd say, turn your radio down, you know, because they wanted to hear themselves on the radio.
1: Yeah, but they're on like a 6-second delay.
2: Anyway, okay. The next one is, you might be a redneck if you'll answer to more than one nickname.
1: Okay. Hey, you.
2: I had a friend. He went by Jim, JB, James. Pretty much answered to.
1: Well, that sounded like that beer commercial. You can call me Ray, and you can call me Jay, and you can call me Ray J. Jr., but don't have to call me Johnson.
2: And my answer is always yes, dear. All right. And the last one, you might be a redneck if formal attire consists of turning your cap around.
1: Wearing it backward is not fashionable, but wearing it forward is. Okay.
2: Yes.
1: There we go. The end of the day, folks, again, there's a little bit of redneck in all of us. Let's get to the mailbag. Dave, Gary in Post Falls writes that his company is offering an early retirement package, and it seems pretty generous, but, you know, it means taking and being retired 5 years sooner than he had planned. Now, he says he's tempted by this offer, but he's also a little nervous that trying to make the numbers work for the long haul. So he's wondering about evaluating this kind of golden ticket opportunity, or might it be a financial trap if he makes the wrong decision?
2: Well, that's where you have to go to a person that, you know, does income plans and find out if you've got enough. And the other thing is, you know, a lot of things to consider. Sometimes people go, you know, I went and ran the plan. I can retire now, but I don't really want to. We've got people that will go work part-time someplace else. So, you know, that's an option. But that's where I would start with. You got to have a income plan. And also, can you get a job somewhere else if you're not ready to retire?
1: Right, right. Now, if somebody did this, I mean, let's say a company in the area offers a lump sum buyout. I've said this on the show before. My dad had it with the post office. Those who had 30 years of service and were 55 or older could do a lump sum buyout. If they bring, you know, just the information of the company buyout, whatever it might be, can they come in and just sit down with you and talk through that?
2: Yeah. And just say, hey, this is what I got. Can I retire now? And if not, when can I? Or another way to run it, Jonathan will run it. It's got all the numbers in there and sources of income. Okay, what if I work part-time?
1: Sure.
2: But sometimes, you know, people will kind of have an expertise too. And so, you know, they can go someplace else or.
1: That's what my dad did. He went to a grocery store and worked about, I don't know, 4 days a week, sacking groceries. And just he loved kind of the customer service end of
2: it
1: all.
2: Absolutely.
1: Yeah. All right. Mm-hmm. Very good. Dave, thanks for the, or excuse me, Gary, thanks for the question. Dave, thanks for the answer. Jonathan, Darlene in Spokane Valley writes that she and her husband sold their business for a pretty good amount of money, and it's the first time they've ever had this level of wealth. And honestly, they're feeling a little overwhelmed right now, but they want to be smart with the resource that they've been given by selling the business. So they're wondering what's the very first thing that a new millionaire couple should consider doing with this money.
0: Well, we had a scenario very similar to this recently where someone had a local business in town here that they had for a number of years, and they sold their business and received a very large sum of money. They still own the building. They'll receive rental income from the building, but they have this large investment amount. So what we did, and I know it was a little overwhelming, and they were kind of like, I'm looking at the bank account, and there's this large number that I know it's there, but it's just feels very unique, very weird is what they said. So some immediate actions, this could be in the first 90 days or first 3 months, is just pause and plan. So don't make major sudden purchases immediately. And then secure the funds. Placing money in a high-yield savings account is a good option because then it's liquid. You might have 6 withdrawals that you can take it out, so you have access to it. So that'd be a good place to put it here. And there's some good local credit unions that have pretty high yield savings in town here. And then hire professionals. So you want to have a CPA evaluate the tax impacts, especially if you're receiving the amount prior to receiving it. You probably want to meet with the CPA and understand, okay, what's the best way that I can get paid and how's this going to affect my taxes now and the next 5 years? So making sure that you're considering that, and then seeking guidance from a licensed registered investment professional. So just investment professionals, they can help with the financial piece, understanding the different types of investments that are available, depending on where the funds are coming from, whether it's coming from a pension plan or maybe it's cash from the sale of a business. So those things to consider, and then prioritizing debt. So obviously, if you have a huge amount of credit card debt and they're charging you 25%, I can't tell individuals coming into our office that we can guarantee a 25% rate of return. But if you're paying off a 25% interest credit card, that's a good financial decision. So sometimes prioritizing debt and paying that down is going to be your best friend in retirement. And then maybe in the next 3+ months, I'm not going to get too deep because you're asking what to do initially, is kind of focusing on tax optimization, maybe reviewing estate plans. So we have people we could refer you to that they specialize in estate planning, wills, beneficiaries, and then evaluating different tax thresholds like we mentioned earlier. So maybe building an income plan but not going to the next tax bracket and making sure you feel comfortable with the investment. If you're wanting tons of growth, great. If you're wanting just income and preservation, making sure you understand your options.
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10: If you've been waking up at 3 or 4 in the morning for months and you can't figure out why, if your doctor keeps telling you everything looks normal, but you know something isn't right. If you've gained 10 or 15 pounds in the last few years and you can't seem to lose it, no matter what you do. If you used to feel like yourself and now you don't quite know who this person is in the mirror, well, stay with me for the next 25 minutes or so, because what's happening in your body is real. It's not in your head, and there are answers that nobody has put in front of you yet. Welcome to the Dr. Ryan Sousley Show. I'm Dr. Ryan Sousley, chiropractor, functional medicine practitioner, owner of Archetype Health here in North Idaho. We have clinics in Coeur d'Alene and Post Falls. And every Saturday on this show, we sit down and we walk through what's actually happening in your body. Not the latest fad, not the trending wellness tricks, just real physiology in plain English, so that you can finally understand why you feel the way that you do and hopefully leave feeling empowered to do something about it. So today we're going to talk about something that you've probably been hearing more and more about in the last couple of years.

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1: All. You don't wake up in the morning. Without cortisol, your body can't regulate blood sugar. Your body can't control inflammation. Your blood pressure crashes and then you go into shock. There's actually a medical condition called Addison's disease where the body literally doesn't make enough cortisol. And those folks don't get to have a wellness debate. They actually have to take cortisol every single day just to stay alive. So listen, cortisol is not a toxin. It's essential. The body has to have it. But here's what I want you to hold on to, because this is where the conversation usually goes wrong. Chronically elevated cortisol is not a cause, it's a result. When your cortisol is stuck high, and there are real ways to measure this, by the way, what your body is telling you is that your nervous system is stuck in fight or flight mode, which doctors call sympathetic dominance, and it's not able to get back into rest and digest mode, which is parasympathetic. And that's the way the body's created to operate, is to bounce back and forth between the two so it can establish balance. So cortisol is the smoke. The fire underneath is your nervous system that's stuck in on. And there is no supplement, no cocktail, no fancy bottle from the health food store that's going to put out the fire just by addressing the smoke. And that's why so many of you have done all the things that people tell you to do, and yet you're still tired. You're still puffy or swollen. You're waking up at 3 or 4 in the morning every day. So today I want to give you 6 things to walk away with. And by the end of the show, you're going to understand what cortisol actually does, why it gets stuck on high, and then the one piece of the puzzle that almost nobody is even checking for. And we're going to walk through exactly what to do about it. So I want to start with the foundation. And most people have been led to believe that cortisol is essentially a poison, that you should do whatever it takes to reduce it or get rid of it altogether. They've been told that high cortisol makes you fat, it makes you tired, it makes you puffy, and it makes you sick. And so the goal becomes lower it at all costs, get rid of it. And the picture that I want you to keep in your head is, imagine you walk into your kitchen and the smoke alarm's going off. So there's smoke filling the room. And now imagine that the response is to climb up on a chair, take the battery out of the smoke alarm, and then walk back to whatever you're doing, thinking that you solved the problem. Well, that's exactly what happens when someone hands you a cortisol cocktail or just a supplement and says, drink this or take this, it's going to lower your cortisol. And it might actually do that. It might actually quiet the alarm for a few minutes, so you might actually feel better for a moment. But the kitchen is still on fire. Cortisol is doing exactly what it's designed to do. It's responding to your body's environment, to a signal. And it's going up because something in your physiology is telling it to. And so our job is not to silence the alarm when it comes to your health. Our job is to find the fire. And so here's what I want you to do this week, if you're listening. Stop the cortisol cocktails, stop the supplements that say they're going to lower your cortisol, not because they're necessarily harmful. In fact, we recommend those things to patients all the time, but because most of the time they're just aiming at the wrong target. They're treating the smoke. And we're going to spend the rest of today talking about what's actually causing the fire and then what you can do about it. And while we're on this, let me tell you a little bit about the work that we do at Archetype Health, because if you're listening to this and you're recognizing yourself, the 3 or 4 a.m. wake-ups, the weight that won't move no matter what you change, the feeling of being wired and tired at the same time, even though you've done everything right, well, this is exactly what we do in our clinics. We don't guess, we test. And right now, we have a special offer for new patients, just for radio show listeners, where $47 instead of the regular $200 allows you to come in and we'll do a full evaluation. That's a sit-down consultation where we actually listen to your story. We do a thorough neurospinal exam, full spine digital x-rays if you need them so that we can see exactly what's happening inside your body. And then we sit down and we go over a plan. And if we can help you, we're going to let you know exactly what that looks like. If we can't, we're going to let you know that too. We're not going to waste your time. So all you have to do to get started is text the word health 208-664-1000.

0: Again, you text the word health, that's HEALTH, 208-664-1000. There's no obligation, no pressure. This is just about getting clarity. And finally, getting real answers instead of being told that everything looks fine when you know it isn't. Okay, so let's keep going. The first root cause that we're going to talk about today is structural. And I want to spend some time on this one because it's the piece that almost nobody is even checking for, which is amazing because in my experience, it's the foundation. It's where you need to start. And here's what I mean. Your brain talks to the rest of your body through your nervous system, and your nervous system runs through your spine. And the part of your nervous system that controls the stress response, the part that decides whether you're in fight or flight mode or rest and digest mode, it's called the autonomic nervous system. And the autonomic nervous system has two branches. One is sympathetic, which is the gas pedal, and the other one is parasympathetic, which is like the brake pedal. Now, most of the brake pedal, the part that tells your body to calm down and to digest food and to sleep and to heal and recover, is run by one nerve. And it's called the vagus nerve. The vagus nerve is the longest nerve in your body. It starts up in your brainstem and it comes down out of the skull and then through your upper cervical spine or the top of your neck. And so think about what that means. The brake pedal of your entire stress response runs through the upper part of your neck. And so if there's any structural interference at that level, and let me tell you, this happens to all of us through life, whether it's years of bad posture or old injuries or a car accident from 20 years ago or a fall on the ice, even the birth process for some people. Well, this can put a lot of pressure on the upper neck and interfere with the nervous system that runs through that part of the spine. And so when there's interference at that level, the signal that's supposed to tell your body to calm down doesn't get through very clearly. It's kind of like having a staticky phone connection. The call still happens. You're still going to talk, but the message is going to get garbled on its way through. And so the body never actually gets a clean signal to drop into rest and digest or parasympathetic mode. And so what that means is the gas pedal stays pressed to the floor and your cortisol always stays elevated. And that can happen year after year after year. And so this is why I evaluate the upper cervical spine on almost every single patient who walks into my clinic complaining about chronic stress or sleep issues or weight that won't move or anxiety that comes and goes for no apparent reason or even blood pressure issues that are creeping up. Because if you don't check the structural integrity of the system that runs the brake pedal, you're guessing at everything else. And you can take all the supplements you want. You can change your diet. You can drink the drinks. But if your vagus nerve pathway is structurally compromised, you're trying to fix a hardware problem with software updates. And it's just not going to work. And this brings me back to the work that we do. What I just walked you through about the vagus nerve and the upper neck, that's exactly what we evaluate when you come into one of our clinics. We don't guess. We take x-rays. We do testing. We do an exam, so that we can see whether or not there's a structural component to the interference that's happening in your body. And let me be clear, this is a real medical evaluation. It's not a crack and dash chiropractic appointment. And so if you've tried everything else and you're still stuck, this is most likely the missing piece. So I want you to consider coming into one of our clinics. The investment right now is just $47 instead of the normal $200. All you have to do is text the word health to 208-664-1000. And here's what you're gonna get. You're gonna get a sit-down consultation where we're gonna listen. We're gonna do a full physical exam, full spine digital x-rays, and then a report of findings, which is where we sit down with you, go over your x-rays so that you can see them with your own eyes, and then we're gonna explain exactly what we found, and there's no pressure beyond that. It's just about getting clarity, because I feel like so many people are stuck because they just don't have answers to the root cause of their problem.
1: I was having a tremendous amount of pain day in and day out, and it was hurting my mobility, my ability to work, and just life enjoyment. And I got to a point here just a few weeks ago where typing on my keyboard was incredibly painful, dull ache in my arm and numbness in my hands and feet. And so I knew I had to do something. I've had a couple of accidents, including fracturing my neck. And in the process, I ended up being fused at 6'7". And so when I came to you, I was obviously pretty concerned about the manipulation of my neck. I had already scheduled an appointment with my neurosurgeon to meet with him again to try to figure out what I could do. And I was referred to you through a friend of mine. I've had some amazing results in a very short period of time. I am in much less pain. I have better mobility, and I'm just feeling a lot better. Yeah.
2: 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Whether you've been listening for some time or this is your first time, I hope you're enjoying today's show. As you are listening today, if you're personally struggling with something in your health, maybe it's a bad back or headaches or neck pain, shoulder issues, sciatica, or even arthritis. What if you are struggling unnecessarily? What if you didn't have to struggle anymore? Take the first step to regaining victory in your health. We have a discounted exam and consultation for radio listeners during the show. All you need to do is text in. If we can help you, we will let you know that. If we cannot, we will let you know that too. Simply text the keyword health to 208-664-1000. Again, that's 208-664-1000. And the word that you will text in is health. This is Jessica, and we look forward to seeing you soon.
0: Okay, the second root cause is nutritional. And this one is huge because most of what people are calling stress is actually a fuel problem in disguise. And so your blood sugar is like a thermostat. When the temperature in your house drops too low, the thermostat doesn't just shrug it off, it kicks the furnace on, right? Your blood sugar works the same way. When it dips too low, your body doesn't just shrug it off. It actually panics because your brain runs on sugar or glucose, and a low blood sugar event to your body is actually a survival emergency. And so what does the body do? Well, it releases cortisol. Cortisol's job in that moment is to pull glucose out of storage, your liver and your muscles, and get your blood sugar back up. That's what your body's created to do. And that's why we have cortisol in the first place, to handle these moments. So think about what most people are doing every single day. You wake up, you skip breakfast, or maybe you have a piece of toast and a cup of coffee, and your blood sugar spikes. And then it crashes by mid-morning. Then you have a sandwich and chips for lunch. Well, you get another cortisol spike and blood sugar spike, and then you crash. Then maybe you have a cup of coffee at 3 in the afternoon because you're crashing again. Well, that produces more cortisol. And then maybe a glass of wine or a beer with dinner. And then you go to bed late. And then by 4 in the morning, your blood sugar slowly drops and cortisol comes flooding in to rescue it. And then you wake up and your heart's pounding, your mind's racing. And you lie there for an hour or two trying to fall back asleep, wondering what on earth is wrong with you. Well, listen, that 4 a.m. wake up that so many people have been struggling with for years, it's not anxiety. That's not your mind not knowing how to calm down. This is a metabolic emergency that you're trying to sleep through. And so if you're listening to this and that picture sounds familiar, here's what I want you to try this week. Try three simple things. Number one, eat real protein within 30 minutes of waking up. 20 to 30 grams. It could be eggs, leftover meat from last night, even a clean protein shake, whatever's easy. But this single change does more for your morning cortisol than any supplement I've ever recommended. Number two, don't drink coffee on an empty stomach. And I'm not telling you to quit coffee. I'm telling you to put some real food in your body first. And then number three is take magnesium glycinate at night. And I would recommend between 300 and 400 milligrams. Magnesium is one of the most depleted minerals in our food supply today. And your body has to have it in order to wind down at the end of the day. And I want to take a moment here because I know some of you listening are thinking, okay, this makes sense, but where do I start? So let me tell you exactly how this works at our office, because I know that walking into a new clinic can feel uncertain. There's a lot of unanswered questions, you know, especially if you've been let down by the medical system before. And so when you come in, the first thing that we do is we sit down and we talk. That's the consultation. We actually want to listen to your story and what you've tried, what you're struggling with. We're going to ask you about your sleep and your weight and your energy and your history and your pain points and medications that you're taking and supplements that you've tried. And then we do a full neurospinal evaluation where we look at how your spine is moving, how the nervous system is firing, and what's tight or stiff or sore or what's not. And then we take full spine digital x-rays as long as you need them. And then we look at everything carefully. We put together a plan and a report of findings. And then you come back and we sit down and we go over everything together. And we want you to feel empowered so that you understand what's going on in your body, so that you feel like you're back in the driver's seat of your own health, which is where you should be. And that way you can feel like you can make informed and empowered decisions for your health, whether you start care with us or not. That's not the point. This is just about clarity. So that that entire process, consultation, exam, x-rays, report of findings, it's $47 right now for radio show listeners only. Now, every weekend I do this and I always run out of appointments. So if you're interested in taking advantage, you do need to text in right now while appointments last. And all you have to do is text the word health to 208-664-1000. Okay, the third route is metabolic. And here's where things get tough, because this is where the loop gets kind of ugly. Chronic high cortisol drives insulin resistance. Insulin resistance drives visceral fat. That's the deep belly fat that wraps around your organs. And then visceral fat is not just sitting there doing nothing, idle. Visceral fat is actually metabolically active, which means it secretes inflammatory signals into your bloodstream all day long. And inflammation on a physiological level is a stressor. And the body has to respond to stresses. And how does it do that? Well, with more cortisol. And so now you're in this loop. Well, that's exactly what's happening in your physiology when things get going on this cortisol loop. Cortisol drives insulin resistance. Insulin resistance drives belly fat. Belly fat drives inflammation. Inflammation drives more cortisol. And this is why the weight around your midsection won't budge no matter what you do. This is why people tell me they've cut calories, they've cut carbs, they started walking, they've taken supplements, and the scale just doesn't move. Well, it's because you can't diet your way out of a hormonal feedback loop. You can't exercise your way out of it. You have to interrupt the loop itself. And I want to tell you about a patient named Linda. Linda came into our office about a year ago. She's 64 years old, retired, lives right here in North Idaho, married with two grown children and four grandkids. And she came in for back pain, like so many people do. But during her exam, she told me that she'd been waking up at 3 a.m. every single night for 2 years. 2 years. And her doctor had put her on a sleeping pill, which she didn't like the side effects of because she didn't know what else to do. And she had just been told that it was menopause. And her labs had come back normal 3 different times from her doctor's office. But she gained 12 pounds in the last 2 years that she couldn't shake. And she said something that stuck with me. She said, "I watched my mother go through dementia and end up in a nursing home. And the thing that I'm the most afraid of in the world is becoming a burden to my family. I want to be around for my grandkids. I want to be present. I want to participate. And the way I'm feeling right now just isn't going to get me there." And I want you to hear that, because I think a lot of you listening can relate to that. I know I can. And so we ran her cortisol panel, and it was completely upside down. It was flat in the morning, elevated in the evening, which is the opposite of what it should be. And then we took x-rays, and we found significant damage in her upper cervical spine, the top of the neck, where we talked about the nervous system that controls the brake pedal or the parasympathetic part of the nervous system. And then her fasting blood sugar, which her doctor had called normal, was actually creeping up into pre-diabetic territory. So there's 3 different problems, all connected, all feeding the same loop. And so we put her on a care plan. We put her on a structural spinal correction care plan over 3 months. We gave her magnesium glycinate to take at night. And then we had her implement a protein-anchored breakfast every morning. We also had her cut the evening glass of wine. I know that's disappointing to hear, but for her, she just needed to do it. And we didn't add a single new supplement to lower her cortisol specifically, but within 90 days, Linda was sleeping through the night for the first time in 2 years. Her blood sugar normalized. She lost 8 pounds without changing her exercise routine at all. Her back pain went away. She's off the sleeping pill. And last time I saw her, she said, "I feel like myself again, and I haven't felt this way in over 5 years." And Linda's story is not unusual. I mean, I see versions of this story almost every single week. People who've been told that their labs are normal, that it's just stress, that it's just age, that it's just menopause. And the only thing that ever changes is the medication list, never the underlying cause. And so if that sounds like you or someone you love, the path forward starts with a real evaluation to finally find what the root cause is. Because if you don't find that, you're just going to be treating symptoms. So all you got to do right now is text the word health to 208-664-1000. You're going to get a sit-down consultation, a full physical exam, full spine digital x-rays, and a report of findings where we talk about everything that we found and we give you a clear path forward all for just $47. Normally, that new patient experience is $200, but for radio show listeners specifically, this weekend, as long as we have appointments available, it's only $47. So again, all you got to do is text the word health to 208-664-1000. Okay, the fourth root cause is what I call toxic. And by toxic, I don't mean detox tea and parasite cleanses and the kind of thing that you see on Facebook or Instagram. I mean the chronic, low-grade exposures that your nervous system is responding to 24 hours a day without you ever even feeling it. And think about your phone for a second. You have about 50 different apps running in the background, and none of them are open on your screen, but every single one of them is using a little bit of battery. And that's what your nervous system is doing in the modern world. Ultra-processed food is a stressor. Poor sleep is a stressor. Alcohol is a stressor. Chemicals in your environment are stressors. Spinal subluxations are stressors. And every single one of these is a low-grade input that your nervous system has to respond to. And so when you stack 10 or 15 of these up all at once, all day, every day, your body never actually gets to leave fight or flight mode or sympathetic dominance. And so you don't feel stressed in the way that people usually mean it. You're not running from a tiger. You're not losing your mind. But your physiology is in a constant low volume sympathetic state. And cortisol is the response. It's the result. And so this is why in many cases, simply removing the inputs is more powerful than adding new interventions. In fact, in over 15 years of clinical practice, I've found that usually the solution has more to do with getting rid of things or stopping things than it does with adding things. Your body wants to regulate itself. It's designed to heal. And most of the time, we don't have to teach the body how to calm down. We just have to stop poking it so that it's not irritated. And so here's what I want you to consider this week. Three things. Number one, get sunlight on your face within 30 minutes of waking up. Real outside sunlight, not through a window. Just go outside, take a walk. This single practice tells your body's internal clock to peak cortisol in the morning where it belongs instead of staying high in the evening where it doesn't. Number two, get your phone out of your bedroom. Don't even put it on your nightstand. Move it across the room or out of the bedroom completely. Put it in the bathroom or the dining room. The presence of your phone, even on silent, raises baseline arousal during sleep. And then number three, the evening glass of wine. And I know this one's hard. I'm not telling you to quit forever or quit completely. I'm just telling you maybe for 90 days, try to go without it. For most people, the difference is night and day. So let me bring this home. Six things to remember. Number one, cortisol is not your enemy. It's an essential hormone. Without it, you don't function. Number two, chronically elevated cortisol is a result. It's not a cause. It's a signal that your nervous system's stuck in fight or flight, and it's not able to get back to rest and digest. Number three, and this is the structural piece, the vagus nerve runs through your upper neck, and it's the brake pedal that almost nobody is checking. That's the missing first step for most people. Number four, how you fuel your body, when you eat, what you eat. Number five, the loop between cortisol, insulin resistance, and inflammation is what locks the midsection weight in place. You can't diet your way out of it. You have to interrupt the loop. And then number six, the input load, which is alcohol, late screens, ultra-processed food. It's the background noise that keeps your nervous system stuck on. So here's the thing I want you to take from today. Your body is not broken. Your nervous system is not broken. You're not lazy. You're not crazy. You are not making this up. Something's interfering with how your body is supposed to work. And most of the time when we identify what that is and we take care of it, the body does what it was designed to do all along, which is to self-regulate, to self-heal, to optimize. You finally get to sleep. You finally lose the weight. You finally heal. And so if you've been told your labs are normal, but you don't feel normal, if you've been told that's just stress or age or menopause, and you know in your gut that there's more to it, well, I want you to make an appointment to come and see us. Let us help you take a real look to find the root cause. All you have to do right now is text the word health to 1000. That's H-E-A-L-T-H to 208-664-1000. It's just $47 instead of the normal $200, and you're going to get a sit-down consultation, physical exam, full spine digital x-rays so that we can actually see what's going on in your body, and then a report of findings where we're going to go over exactly what we found and what you can do about it. And there's no obligation. There's no pressure. This is just about clarity. It's about finally getting real answers.
3: Hi, I'm Charlotte. And I heard Dr. Ryan on the radio about pain and neuropathy. And I've been extremely happy. I had terrible neuropathy pain. And it's really tolerable now. I've had neuropathy for years and didn't know what it was at first and tried a bunch of pills and stuff. Nothing ever worked. I was looking for a natural solution to the problem, and I think these regular adjustments have made more difference than anything else. And in the course of my visits here at the Archetype, I found out I had whiplash. I did not know that that's why my neck was hurting. It had happened years ago, and they have dealt with my whiplash. I'm 78, and I have back trouble like crazy, and they've taken care of that. I couldn't sleep. I didn't know what was happening. And because of my adjustments, I have started sleeping much better, and that's been an improvement. I recommend it to anybody that has any kind of pain. I think you can do this to prevent pain as well.
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0: If you've been waking up at 3 or 4 in the morning for months and you can't figure out why, if your doctor keeps telling you everything looks normal, but you know something isn't right, if you've gained 10 or 15 pounds in the last few years and you can't seem to lose it no matter what you do, if you used to feel like yourself and now you don't quite know who this person is in the mirror, well, stay with me for the next 25 minutes or so, because what's happening in your body is real. It's not in your head, and there are answers that nobody has put in front of you yet. Welcome to the Dr. Ryan Sousley Show. I'm Dr. Ryan Sousley, chiropractor, functional medicine practitioner, owner of Archetype Health here in North Idaho. We have clinics in Coeur d'Alene and Post Falls. And every Saturday on this show, we sit down and we walk through what's actually happening in your body. Not the latest fad, not the trending wellness tricks, just real physiology in plain English, so that you can finally understand why you feel the way that you do and hopefully leave feeling empowered to do something about it. So today we're going to talk about something that you've probably been hearing more and more about in the last couple of years. It's in the magazines, it's in the news. Your daughter-in-law or daughter has probably mentioned it to you at some point. And it's a hormone called cortisol. And there's a tremendous amount of confusion about what it actually does and then what it doesn't do and then what to do about it. So today I'm going to clean it up for you, because if you've been struggling with sleep that doesn't hold through the night, with energy that's not what it used to be, with weight that won't move no matter what you change in your diet, cortisol is probably part of the story, but maybe not in the way that you've been hearing about. And I want to start by saying something that may not match what some of these wellness folks online are telling you. Cortisol is not your enemy. Cortisol is actually one of the most essential hormones in your body. In fact, without cortisol, you don't wake up in the morning. Without cortisol, your body can't regulate blood sugar. Your body can't control inflammation. Your blood pressure crashes and then you go into shock. There's actually a medical condition called Addison's disease where the body literally doesn't make enough cortisol. And those folks don't get to have a wellness debate. They actually have to take cortisol every single day just to stay alive. So listen, cortisol is not a toxin. It's essential. The body has to have it. But here's what I want you to hold on to, because this is where the conversation usually goes wrong. Chronically elevated cortisol is not a cause, it's a result. When your cortisol is stuck high, and there are real ways to measure this, by the way, what your body is telling you is that your nervous system is stuck in fight or flight mode, which doctors call sympathetic dominance. And it's not able to get back into rest and digest mode, which is parasympathetic. And that's the way the body's created to operate, is to bounce back and forth between the two so it can establish balance. So cortisol is the smoke. The fire underneath is your nervous system that's stuck in on. And there is no supplement, no cocktail, no fancy bottle from the health food store that's going to put out the fire just by addressing the smoke. And that's why so many of you have done all the things that people tell you to do, and yet you're still tired. You're still puffy or swollen. You're waking up at 3 or 4 in the morning every day. So today I want to give you 6 things to walk away with. And by the end of the show, you're going to understand what cortisol actually does, why it gets stuck on high, and then the one piece of the puzzle that almost nobody is even checking for. And we're going to walk through exactly what to do about it. So I want to start with the foundation. And most people have been led to believe that cortisol is essentially a poison, that you should do whatever it takes to reduce it or get rid of it altogether. They've been told that high cortisol makes you fat, it makes you tired, it makes you puffy, and it makes you sick. And so the goal becomes lower it at all costs, get rid of it. And the picture that I want you to keep in your head is, imagine you walk into your kitchen and the smoke alarm's going off. So there's smoke filling the room. And now imagine that the response is to climb up on a chair, take the battery out of the smoke alarm, and then walk back to whatever you're doing, thinking that you solved the problem. Well, that's exactly what happens when someone hands you a cortisol cocktail or just a supplement and says, drink this or take this, it's going to lower your cortisol. And it might actually do that. It might actually quiet the alarm for a few minutes, so you might actually feel better for a moment. But the kitchen is still on fire. Cortisol is doing exactly what it's designed to do. It's responding to your body's environment, to a signal. And it's going up because something in your physiology is telling it to. And so our job is not to silence the alarm when it comes to your health. Our job is to find the fire. And so here's what I want you to do this week, if you're listening. Stop the cortisol cocktails, stop the supplements that say they're going to lower your cortisol, not because they're necessarily harmful. In fact, we recommend those things to patients all the time, but because most of the time they're just aiming at the wrong target. They're treating the smoke. And we're going to spend the rest of today talking about what's actually causing the fire and then what you can do about it. And while we're on this, let me tell you a little bit about the work that we do at Archetype Health. Because if you're listening to this and you're recognizing yourself, the 3 or 4 a.m. wake ups, the weight that won't move no matter what you change, the feeling of being wired and tired at the same time, even though you've done everything right. Well, this is exactly what we do in our clinics. We don't guess, we test. And right now, we have a special offer for new patients, just for radio show listeners, where $47 instead of the regular $200 allows you to come in and we'll do a full evaluation. That's a sit-down consultation where we actually listen to your story. We do a thorough neurospinal exam, full spine digital x-rays if you need them so that we can see exactly what's happening inside your body. And then we sit down and we go over a plan. And if we can help you, we're going to let you know exactly what that looks like. If we can't, we're going to let you know that too. We're not going to waste your time. So all you have to do to get started is text the word health 208-664-1000. Again, you text the word health, that's H-E-A-L-T-H, 208-664-1000. There's no obligation, no pressure. This is just about getting clarity. And finally, getting real answers instead of being told that everything looks fine when you know it isn't. Okay, so let's keep going. The first root cause that we're going to talk about today is structural. And I want to spend some time on this one because it's the piece that almost nobody is even checking for, which is amazing because in my experience, it's the foundation. It's where you need to start. And here's what I mean. Your brain talks to the rest of your body through your nervous system, and your nervous system runs through your spine. And the part of your nervous system that controls the stress response, the part that decides whether you're in fight or flight mode or rest and digest mode, it's called the autonomic nervous system. And the autonomic nervous system has two branches. One is sympathetic, which is the gas pedal, and the other one is parasympathetic, which is like the brake pedal. Now, most of the brake pedal, the part that tells your body to calm down and to digest food and to sleep and to heal and recover, is run by one nerve. And it's called the vagus nerve. The vagus nerve is the longest nerve in your body. It starts up in your brainstem and it comes down out of the skull and then through your upper cervical spine or the top of your neck. And so think about what that means. The brake pedal of your entire stress response runs through the upper part of your neck. And so if there's any structural interference at that level, and let me tell you, this happens to all of us through life, whether it's years of bad posture or old injuries or a car accident from 20 years ago or a fall on the ice, even the birth process for some people. Well, this can put a lot of pressure on the upper neck and interfere with the nervous system that runs through that part of the spine. And so when there's interference at that level, the signal that's supposed to tell your body to calm down doesn't get through very clearly. It's kind of like having a staticky phone connection. The call still happens. You're still going to talk, but the message is going to get garbled on its way through. And so the body never actually gets a clean signal to drop into rest and digest or parasympathetic mode. And so what that means is the gas pedal stays pressed to the floor and your cortisol always stays elevated. And that can happen year after year after year. And so this is why I evaluate the upper cervical spine on almost every single patient who walks into my clinic complaining about chronic stress or sleep issues or weight that won't move or anxiety that comes and goes for no apparent reason or even blood pressure issues that are creeping up. Because if you don't check the structural integrity of the system that runs the brake pedal, you're guessing at everything else. And you can take all the supplements you want. You can change your diet. You can drink the drinks. But if your vagus nerve pathway is structurally compromised, you're trying to fix a hardware problem with software updates. And it's just not going to work. And this brings me back to the work that we do. What I just walked you through about the vagus nerve and the upper neck, that's exactly what we evaluate when you come into one of our clinics. We don't guess. We take x-rays. We do testing. We do an exam, so that we can see whether or not there's a structural component to the interference that's happening in your body. And let me be clear, this is a real medical evaluation. It's not a crack and dash chiropractic appointment. And so if you've tried everything else and you're still stuck, this is most likely the missing piece. So I want you to consider coming into one of our clinics. The investment right now is just $47 instead of the normal $200. All you have to do is text the word health to 208-664-1000. And here's what you're going to get. You're going to get a sit-down consultation where we're going to listen. We're going to do a full physical exam, full spine digital x-rays, and then a report of findings, which is where we sit down with you, go over your x-rays so that you can see them with your own eyes, and then we're going to explain exactly what we found, and there's no pressure beyond that. It's just about getting clarity, because I feel like so many people are stuck because they just don't have answers to the root cause of their problem.
1: I was having a tremendous amount of pain day in and day out, and it was hurting my mobility, my ability to work, and just life enjoyment. And I got to a point here just a few weeks ago where typing on my keyboard was incredibly painful, dull ache in my arm and numbness in my hands and feet. And so I knew I had to do something. I've had a couple of accidents, including fracturing my neck. And in the process, I ended up being fused at 6'7". And so when I came to you, I was obviously pretty concerned about the manipulation of my neck. I had already scheduled an appointment with my neurosurgeon to meet with him again to try to figure out what I could do. And I was referred to you through a friend of mine. I've had some amazing results in a very short period of time. I am in much less pain. I have better mobility. And I'm just feeling a lot better. Yeah.
2: 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Whether you've been listening for some time or this is your first time, I hope you're enjoying today's show. As you are listening today, if you're personally struggling with something in your health, maybe it's a bad back or headaches or neck pain, shoulder issues, sciatica, or even arthritis. What if you are struggling unnecessarily? What if you didn't have to struggle anymore? Take the first step to regaining victory in your health. We have a discounted exam and consultation for radio listeners during the show. All you need to do is text in. If we can help you, we will let you know that. If we cannot, we will let you know that too. Simply text the keyword health to 208-664-1000. Again, that's 208-664-1000. And the word that you will text in is health. This is Jessica, and we look forward to seeing you soon.
0: Okay. The second root cause is nutritional. And this one is huge because most of what people are calling stress is actually a fuel problem in disguise. And so your blood sugar is like a thermostat. When the temperature in your house drops too low, the thermostat doesn't just shrug it off, it kicks the furnace on, right? Your blood sugar works the same way. When it dips too low, your body doesn't just shrug it off, it actually panics because your brain runs on sugar or glucose. And a low blood sugar event to your body is actually a survival emergency. And so what does the body do? Well, it releases cortisol. Cortisol's job in that moment is to pull glucose out of storage, your liver and your muscles, and get your blood sugar back up. That's what your body's created to do. And that's why we have cortisol in the first place, to handle these moments. So think about what most people are doing every single day. You wake up, you skip breakfast, or maybe you have a piece of toast and a cup of coffee, and your blood sugar spikes, and then it crashes by mid-morning. Then you have a sandwich and chips for lunch. Well, you get another cortisol spike and blood sugar spike, and then you crash. Then maybe you have a cup of coffee at 3 p.m. because you're crashing again. Well, that produces more cortisol. And then maybe a glass of wine or a beer with dinner, and then you go to bed late. And then by 4 a.m, your blood sugar slowly drops and cortisol comes flooding in to rescue it. And then you wake up and your heart's pounding, your mind's racing. And you lie there for an hour or two trying to fall back asleep, wondering what on earth is wrong with you. Well, listen, that 4 a.m. wake up that so many people have been struggling with for years, it's not anxiety. That's not your mind not knowing how to calm down. This is a metabolic emergency that you're trying to sleep through. And so if you're listening to this and that picture sounds familiar, here's what I want you to try this week. Try three simple things. Number one, eat real protein within 30 minutes of waking up. 20 to 30 grams. It could be eggs, leftover meat from last night, even a clean protein shake, whatever's easy. But this single change does more for your morning cortisol than any supplement I've ever recommended. Number two, don't drink coffee on an empty stomach. And I'm not telling you to quit coffee. I'm telling you to put some real food in your body first. And then number three is take magnesium glycinate at night. And I would recommend between 300 and 400 milligrams. Magnesium is one of the most depleted minerals in our food supply today. And your body has to have it in order to wind down at the end of the day. And I want to take a moment here because I know some of you listening are thinking, okay, this makes sense, but where do I start? So let me tell you exactly how this works at our office, because I know that walking into a new clinic can feel uncertain. There's a lot of unanswered questions, you know, especially if you've been let down by the medical system before. And so when you come in, the first thing that we do is we sit down and we talk. That's the consultation. We actually want to listen to your story and what you've tried and what you're struggling with. We're going to ask you about your sleep and your weight and your energy and your history and your pain points and medications that you're taking and supplements that you've tried. And then we do a full neurospinal evaluation where we look at how your spine is moving, how the nervous system is firing, and what's tight or stiff or sore or what's not. And then we take full spine digital x-rays as long as you need them. And then we look at everything carefully. We put together a plan and a report of findings. And then you come back and we sit down and we go over everything together. And we want you to feel empowered so that you understand what's going on in your body, so that you feel like you're back in the driver's seat of your own health, which is where you should be. And that way you can feel like you can make informed and empowered decisions for your health, whether you start care with us or not. That's not the point. This is just about clarity. So that entire process, consultation, exam, x-rays, report of findings, it's $47 right now for radio show listeners only. Now, every weekend I do this and I always run out of appointments. So if you're interested in taking advantage, you do need to text in right now while appointments last. And all you have to do is text the word health to 208-664-1000. Okay, the third route is metabolic. And here's where things get tough, because this is where the loop gets kind of ugly. Chronic high cortisol drives insulin resistance. Insulin resistance drives visceral fat. That's the deep belly fat that wraps around your organs. And then visceral fat is not just sitting there doing nothing, idle. Visceral fat is actually metabolically active, which means it secretes inflammatory signals into your bloodstream all day long. And inflammation on a physiological level is a stressor. And the body has to respond to stresses. And how does it do that? Well, with more cortisol. And so now you're in this loop. Well, that's exactly what's happening in your physiology when things get going on this cortisol loop. Cortisol drives insulin resistance. Insulin resistance drives belly fat. Belly fat drives inflammation. Inflammation drives more cortisol. And this is why the weight around your midsection won't budge no matter what you do. This is why people tell me they've cut calories, they've cut carbs, they started walking, they've taken supplements, and the scale just doesn't move. Well, it's because you can't diet your way out of a hormonal feedback loop. You can't exercise your way out of it. You have to interrupt the loop itself. And I want to tell you about a patient named Linda. Linda came into our office about a year ago. She's 64 years old, retired, lives right here in North Idaho, married with two grown children and four grandkids. And she came in for back pain, like so many people do. But during her exam, she told me that she'd been waking up at 3 a.m. every single night for 2 years. 2 years. And her doctor had put her on a sleeping pill, which she didn't like the side effects of because she didn't know what else to do. And she had just been told that it was menopause. And her labs had come back normal 3 different times from her doctor's office. But she gained 12 pounds in the last 2 years that she couldn't shake. And she said something that stuck with me. She said, "I watched my mother go through dementia and end up in a nursing home. And the thing that I'm the most afraid of in the world is becoming a burden to my family. I want to be around for my grandkids. I want to be present. I want to participate. And the way I'm feeling right now just isn't going to get me there." And I want you to hear that, because I think a lot of you listening can relate to that. I know I can. And so we ran her cortisol panel and it was completely upside down. It was flat in the morning, elevated in the evening, which is the opposite of what it should be. And then we took x-rays and we found significant damage in her upper cervical spine, the top of the neck, where we talked about the nervous system that controls the brake pedal or the parasympathetic part of the nervous system. And then her fasting blood sugar, which her doctor had called normal, was actually creeping up into pre-diabetic territory. So there's 3 different problems, all connected, all feeding the same loop. And so we put her on a care plan. We put her on a structural spinal correction care plan over 3 months. We gave her magnesium glycinate to take at night. And then we had her implement a protein-anchored breakfast every morning. We also had her cut the evening glass of wine. I know that's disappointing to hear, but for her, she just needed to do it. And we didn't add a single new supplement to lower her cortisol specifically, but within 90 days, Linda was sleeping through the night for the first time in 2 years. Her blood sugar normalized. She lost 8 pounds without changing her exercise routine at all. Her back pain went away. She's off the sleeping pill. And the last time I saw her, she said, "I feel like myself again, and I haven't felt this way in over 5 years." And Linda's story is not unusual. I mean, I see versions of this story almost every single week. People who've been told that their labs are normal, that it's just stress, that it's just age, that it's just menopause. And the only thing that ever changes is the medication list, never the underlying cause. And so if that sounds like you or someone you love, the path forward starts with a real evaluation to finally find what the root cause is. Because if you don't find that, you're just going to be treating symptoms. So all you got to do right now is text the word health to 208-664-1000. You're going to get a sit-down consultation, a full physical exam, full spine digital x-rays, and a report of findings where we talk about everything that we found and we give you a clear path forward, all for just $47. Normally, that new patient experience is $200, but for radio show listeners specifically, this weekend, as long as we have appointments available, it's only $47. So again, all you got to do is text the word health to 208-664-1000. Okay, the fourth root cause is what I call toxic. And by toxic, I don't mean detox tea and parasite cleanses and the kind of thing that you see on Facebook or Instagram. I mean the chronic, low-grade exposures that your nervous system is responding to 24 hours a day without you ever even feeling it. And think about your phone for a second. You have about 50 different apps running in the background, and none of them are open on your screen, but every single one of them is using a little bit of battery. And that's what your nervous system is doing in the modern world. Ultra-processed food is a stressor. Poor sleep is a stressor. Alcohol is a stressor. Chemicals in your environment are stressors. Spinal subluxations are stressors. And every single one of these is a low-grade input that your nervous system has to respond to. And so when you stack 10 or 15 of these up all at once, all day, every day, your body never actually gets to leave fight or flight mode or sympathetic dominance. And so you don't feel stressed in the way that people usually mean it. You're not running from a tiger. You're not losing your mind. But your physiology is in a constant low-volume sympathetic state. And cortisol is the response. It's the result. And so this is why in many cases, simply removing the inputs is more powerful than adding new interventions. In fact, in over 15 years of clinical practice, I've found that usually the solution has more to do with getting rid of things or stopping things than it does with adding things. Your body wants to regulate itself. It's designed to heal. And most of the time, we don't have to teach the body how to calm down. We just have to stop poking it so that it's not irritated. And so here's what I want you to consider this week. Three things. Number one, get sunlight on your face within 30 minutes of waking up. Real outside sunlight, not through a window. Just go outside, take a walk. This single practice tells your body's internal clock to peak cortisol in the morning where it belongs instead of staying high in the evening where it doesn't. Number two, get your phone out of your bedroom. Don't even put it on your nightstand. Move it across the room or out of the bedroom completely. Put it in the bathroom or the dining room. The presence of your phone, even on silent, raises baseline arousal during sleep. And then number three, the evening glass of wine. And I know this one's hard. I'm not telling you to quit forever or quit completely. I'm just telling you maybe for 90 days, try to go without it. For most people, the difference is night and day. So let me bring this home. Six things to remember. Number one, cortisol is not your enemy. It's an essential hormone. Without it, you don't function. Number two, chronically elevated cortisol is a result. It's not a cause. It's a signal that your nervous system's stuck in fight or flight, and it's not able to get back to rest and digest. Number three, and this is the structural piece, the vagus nerve runs through your upper neck, and it's the brake pedal that almost nobody is checking. That's the missing first step for most people. Number four, how you fuel your body, when you eat, what you eat. Number five, the loop between cortisol, insulin resistance, and inflammation is what locks the midsection weight in place. You can't diet your way out of it. You have to interrupt the loop. And then number six, the input load, which is alcohol, late screens, ultra-processed food. It's the background noise that keeps your nervous system stuck on. So here's the thing I want you to take from today. Your body is not broken. Your nervous system is not broken. You're not lazy. You're not crazy. You are not making this up. Something's interfering with how your body is supposed to work. And most of the time, when we identify what that is and we take care of it, the body does what it was designed to do all along, which is to self-regulate, to self-heal, to optimize. You finally get to sleep. You finally lose the weight. You finally heal. And so if you've been told your labs are normal, but you don't feel normal, if you've been told it's just stress or age or menopause, and you know in your gut that there's more to it, well, I want you to make an appointment to come and see us. Let us help you take a real look to find the root cause. All you have to do right now is text the word health to 1000. That's H-E-A-L-T-H to 208-664-1000. It's just $47 instead of the normal $200, and you're going to get a sit-down consultation, physical exam, full spine digital x-rays so that we can actually see what's going on in your body, and then a report of findings where we're going to go over exactly what we found and what you can do about it. And there's no obligation. There's no pressure. This is just about clarity. It's about finally getting real answers.
3: Hi, I'm Charlotte, and I heard Dr. Ryan on the radio about pain and neuropathy, and I've been extremely happy. I had terrible neuropathy pain, and it's really tolerable now. I've had neuropathy for years and didn't know what it was at first and tried a bunch of pills and stuff. Nothing ever worked. I was looking for a natural solution to the problem, and I think these regular adjustments have made more difference than anything else. And in the course of my visits here at the Archetype, I found out I had whiplash. I did not know that that's why my neck was hurting. It had happened years ago, and they have dealt with my whiplash. I'm 78, and I have back trouble like crazy, and they've taken care of that. I couldn't sleep. I didn't know what was happening. And because of my adjustments, I have started sleeping much better. And that's been an improvement. I recommend it to anybody that has any kind of pain. I think you can do this to prevent pain as well.
2: 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Again, that's 208-664-1000. And the word that you will text in is health. 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

0: I'm Mike Tabusky. President Trump is hinting at potential further military action in Nigeria, writing on social media, "Watch what's next," but not providing any further details. ABC's Rachel Scott says it comes after the U.S. military took out a terrorist leader there.
1: President Trump posting on social media overnight that American and Nigerian forces executed a mission to eliminate ISIS leader Abu Bilal Aminuki. The president writing that Aminuki will no longer terrorize the people of Africa or help plan operations to target Americans, and that the terror group's global operation is now, in his words, greatly diminished.
0: Trump has spent months suggesting possible intervention in Cuba, and he continues to threaten resumed military action in Iran. Speaking of that conflict, Hamas is now urging the U.S. to press Israel to stop ceasefire violations. Overnight, the Israeli Defense Forces say they killed Izz al-Din al-Haddad, the leader of the military wing of Hamas, despite a ceasefire being in effect between Israel and Lebanon. President Trump plans to drop his multi-billion-dollar lawsuit against the IRS, ABC News has learned, instead proposing the creation of a $1.7 billion fund of taxpayer dollars. That fund would be used to pay out alleged victims of so-called government weaponization. The union representing 7,000 Long Island Railroad workers didn't reach a deal with the rail service before a deadline overnight, and that means they're on strike today. Among those out on the picket lines is Dwayne O'Connor.
2: They think they can push us around, and we're supposed to just fall in line. All we're asking for is fair wages. Record inflation the last few years. Our contract goes back 3 years. It's not going forward. So we went through those record inflationary years, and they're trying to lowball us.
0: Disruptions around New York City are expected this weekend, but the real test will be on Monday morning if the strike lasts that long, when the 250,000 daily riders head back to work. You're listening to ABC News.
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0: Italian police now have a man in custody who they say drove a car into a crowd of people in Modena, who allegedly tried to stab a passerby when the car came to a stop. Prime Minister Giorgia Meloni says she's closely following the situation. Meanwhile, in Thailand, at least 8 people are dead after a freight train collided with a bus in Bangkok. More than 20 people were injured there. The CDC is out with an

0: 41 Americans for the virus, including 16 who were never on that ship but were potentially exposed to one of the cruise ship passengers who got on a plane.
1: ABC's Andrew Dimbert. A severe weather outbreak in the heartland. Strong storms are set to bring damaging winds to much of the country, says ABC News meteorologist Leslie Lopez.
2: We're tracking an outbreak of severe storms today, but this is a multi-day event. So what we're going to be watching out for are thunderstorms, yes, hail as a possibility, flash flooding, but also tornadoes. And some of these days we could be talking about powerful tornadoes.
1: Meanwhile, a wildfire risk continues for much of the country as well, with red flag warnings up in central California, but also Minnesota and Michigan as well. I'm Mike Dubusky, ABC News.
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10: Welcome to a high voltage hour of Health Talk America presents the Dr. Bob Martin Show. I'm Dr. Adam Brockman, and I am thrilled to be your navigator today as we steer through the murky waters of modern science, modern medicine, and political theater. 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
11: I'm doing really well, Dr. Brockman. 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

0: 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Dr. Bob, we've probably said this before, that sunlight is the best disinfectant, but apparently inside the high-walled corridors of where Dr. Fauci's office once lied, they prefer to work in the pitch black of secret codes in burner Gmail accounts. So here we have it. We have some staggering breaking news to kick off the show. For years, we've been told to follow the science, trust the science. But it turns out the people that were leading the charge were actually busy following instructions on how to make that paper trail disappear. So this Department of Justice has finally and officially indicted Dr. David Morans. Now, for those of you who don't spend your weekends reading through the federal charts, Morans wasn't some type of low-level staffer. He was the senior advisor and the right-hand man to Dr. Anthony Fauci. He sat in the inner sanctum, and he has just been slapped with three felony counts for allegedly concealing federal records during the pandemic. So we're talking about a systemic, an effort to dodge what is the Freedom of Information Act. And these were requests by using private Gmail accounts. And I want you to get this. These secret codes were to communicate about the origins of COVID-19 and the controversial funding of the Wuhan Institute. So I want to just say this one email from Morans literally said this. And this is, quote, "I learned from our FOIA, this is a federal, the Freedom of Information Act lady, here how to make these emails disappear after I am FOIA'd before the search starts," end quote. So I want you to think about that for a second. We're not talking about a clerical error. It's not shredding the evidence. This is while we were on lockdown. It just misinformation across the board. So I want to go ahead and play this audio clip from the New York Post about the Department of Justice announcement to hear exactly how deep this rabbit hole is going to go.
1: The Department of Justice has dished out a shocking indictment accusing a former senior advisor to Dr. Anthony Fauci for allegedly concealing records amid probes into the origins of the COVID-19 pandemic. 78-year-old David Morans has been charged with conspiracy against the United States, destruction, alteration, or falsification of records in federal investigations, concealment, removal, or mutilation of records, and aiding and abetting. The indictment, which was unsealed on April 27th in Maryland federal court, also lists two unnamed co-conspirators who, quote, concealed, removed, destroyed, and caused the concealment and removal of federal records to evade the Freedom of Information Act and the Federal Records Act. According to communications first exposed by the Post in May 2024, Morans, who served as a senior advisor to Fauci from 2006 to 2022, conducted official government business from a private email account and asked the National Institutes of Health's FOIA liaison for tips on how to evade records requests. In an email from February 2021, Morans wrote, "I learned from our FOIA lady here how to make emails disappear after I am FOIA'd, but before the search starts." He later went on to write that he, quote, deleted most of those earlier emails after sending them to Gmail. 2 months later, in April 2021, Morans also wrote, "There is no worry about FOIAs. I can either send stuff to Tony on his private Gmail or hand it to him at work or at his house. He is too smart to let colleagues send him stuff that could cause trouble." In September 2021, Morans wrote that he would, quote, "always communicate on Gmail because my NIH email is FOIA'd constantly," and, quote, "delete anything I don't want to see" in the New York Times. Morans oversaw a now infamous grant from the NIH to the Manhattan-based nonprofit EcoHealth Alliance, beginning in 2014, that ended up funneling U.S. taxpayer dollars to the Wuhan Institute of Virology for bat coronavirus research. Acting Attorney General Todd Blanche said that the allegations represented a, quote, profound abuse of trust. As alleged in the indictment, Dr. Morans and his co-conspirators deliberately concealed information and falsified records in an effort to suppress alternative theories regarding the origins of COVID-19. Government officials have a solemn duty to provide honest, well-grounded facts and advice in service of the public interest, not to advance their own personal or ideological agendas.
0: Oh, wow. If that doesn't make the hair on the back of your neck stand up, I don't know what will. So, Dr. Bob, I'm going to go ahead and let you start with this.
2: Okay, well, let's start with this. Earlier in the announcement, before we started the audio tape there, you mentioned the word loud. I would add to that loud and proud, because we were all over this from the very beginning, Dr. Brockman. I interviewed Dr. Judy Mikovits, who's a PhD. She worked with Dr. Fauci at NIH, the National Institutes of Health, and she warned our audience about him because he was lying about masks. She wrote a book about masks. Masks don't work. I mean, if they worked, we would have them on every flu season. You've never seen them recommended during flu season until what? Until COVID, until the big control experiment occurred. So I was already suspicious of it. This very topic caused my Facebook page to be deplatformed, basically for speaking out against this. I knew that Fauci and his minions were lying because of masks and because of the fact that you can't stop viruses through masks and the 6 feet, thing and the stores and the restaurants and the things you had to do to get on cruise ships and every single thing that went out. I knew there was something wrong, and we spoke out about it on this radio show. Thank goodness our affiliate radio stations understood. They knew it was talk radio. They knew it was opinion-oriented, but the social media platform Facebook said, nope, we've got a vested interest in this information not getting out, so we're just going to take you out. And they did, and I'm glad they actually did, because now I'm done with them. So, I have to say that this Dr. Morans, who's a medical doctor, you're right. He was the stooge and the flunky that Fauci used as a shield, a yes man, but they're both as guilty as anything. And, as this thing was evolving, Dr. Brockman, as many people probably thought, eventually the truth will come out. Well, it's finally coming out. It's finally getting that daylight that it needs, that, like you mentioned, the sunshine that it needs. And, these guys have taken a playbook right out of the CDC, when they also falsified records about autism in children, when they also falsified records about, childhood vaccines being thoroughly studied. We know they haven't been, and now they're making an effort to do just that. So these kinds of things will come full circle, and we're glad that they do.
0: And Dr. Bob, there's a lot more to say on the topic, but we got to take a quick break, and we want to come back in. I want to talk about this a little bit more. I want to talk about you and I have both said as the subscription model of medicine. But folks, I want you to stick around this entire hour. We're going to get to some of your questions and comments as well later in the hour. But we do got to take a short break. When we come back, we're going to get right back into it. You're listening to the Dr. Bob Martin Show.
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0: Welcome back. 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I'm Dr. Adam Brockman, and Dr. Bob and I, we're all about helping you live and thrive naturally, and also to teaching you to become your own best doctor most of the time. 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That's our caller hotline. That's 800-606-8822. And before the break, Dr. Bob, we were talking about, we played the audio clip from the New York Post that was talking about the indictment on Dr. David Morans, and you said, you know, through the years when you spoke out, you've been basically the Facebook page was taken down, and what there's quite a few followers on there. So again, mm-hmm. I do want to say this too. If folks, you know, we do have a good presence on Instagram. Just look for the Dr. Bob Martin Show. We also have a YouTube channel that's got some great video content. It gets links back to the podcast. You can find out a lot of information there. Again, search for the Dr. Bob Martin Show or Health Talk America. But Dr. Bob, I want to talk more about this topic, because you see, you know, the listeners, this isn't a story about a guy named Dr. David Morans and a bunch of deleted emails. This is another one of those windows into that subscription model of medicine. And, right. And so this indictment, it's a smoking gun that proves that the bureaucracy was more interested in protecting this narrative. And that is that the profits that were attached to it. And that was more important than protecting your health. So why would they need to hide these emails? Why would they need this lady in this Freedom of Information Act, this lady here that he talks about, teach them how to vanish into these digital shadows? So it's simple, because the truth about natural immunity was a direct threat to this bottom line. So if they had to admit that your own God-given immune system, that original technology, was almost 90% more effective than a forced pharmaceutical invention that they forced on us for many populations, this subscription model of medicine would have crumbled overnight. So because you know, Dr. Bob, you can't patent vitamin D. You can't put a monthly reoccurring charge on zinc, and you can't sell a booster subscription to a person who knows how to maintain their own health sovereignly.
2: Well, Dr. Brockman, it's the same theme that we've seen for years in mainstream conventional medicine, where women were discouraged to breastfeed. Why? Because that's how you prime the immune system of the child and get the immune system of that baby going so that it's self-sufficient and it doesn't get sick as often. And doctors, basically, over the years, things are changing, thank goodness, now. But when I was in school, way back when, doctors were convincing women that God made a mistake by not putting Similac in the breast of a woman. I mean, it was so bad. And so this is just an extension of that, a remnant of this. It's really all about control. If you can cause people to be in fear constantly and you can control them, they will become your sheeple. And they will take those shots every single time you tell them. They'll go get another shot and another one, another one. Now we're finding out, of course, not only was this infection originated in this lab that was funded by our government, the NIH, the National Institutes of Health, and driven by Dr. Fauci and his minions, we know that these diseases that are coming from COVID, the shots, the spike proteins that went into millions of people's bodies are still there. We're now seeing, of course, a spike in cancers across the board. We know that it causes an increase in the risk of heart disease. We know that autoimmune diseases are up, and much of it can be linked back to the fact that people were convinced that their government had the answer, and it really was just a maniacal individual by the name of Fauci, and all the money trail that we're still uncovering and will come out. Big Pharma driving this. Follow the money trail, folks. It happens every time, and here we are once again. Hopefully this time we'll learn something from it and put the safeguard rails in there to stop it from happening ever again.
0: And Dr. Bob, you know, we say this on the show, we're living in the U.S. in our country now, where 60% of the adults have at least one chronic condition. So exactly what you said there about this, the COVID disaster that's in place all around it, the increase in cancer, the increase in sickness. And so we're spending trillions of dollars on healthcare, and that's nearly what is it, 20% of our entire gross domestic product, and yet we are sicker, more tired, and more medicated than ever. And that's not by an accident. That's a business plan. So under the guidance, NIAID, under this guidance of these now indicted individuals, they pushed this singular narrative that ignored that 80% of healthcare outcomes are actually driven by lifestyle and nutrition and environmental factors. So instead, they sold us the subscription in the form of COVID shots. You know, you need it every whatever it was, 6 months, a year. I don't know. You can tell me, right? So the subscription to fear, a subscription to mask, and a subscription to an endless cycle of boosters that, as we now see, were discussed in the emails that they're trying to delete or that they have deleted. And so this lack of transparency at the highest levels of the NIH, it's a betrayal of the public trust that it's almost impossible to quantify. When they suppress this data on natural immunity that's been done for decades, they weren't following the science. They were gatekeeping the truth to ensure that there was no exit ramp from this pharmaceutical highway, if you will, Dr. Bob.
2: Mm-hmm. Yeah, that's pretty much the long and the short of it. It's really sad, Dr. Brockman. You know, you almost become cynical, and it's one of those things I've always said. I love my country. I distrust my government, and this is the epitome of what has happened. And hopefully, this is going to wake a lot of people up, and we can put in those safeguards to ensure that this will never happen again. You know, the professions of naturopathy, chiropractic, homeopathy, functional medicine doctors, DOs, MDs, have been warning about this for decades. Decades they have been saying, look, there's something wrong here. We did not do these kinds of vaccine schedules, you know, 20, 30, 40, 50 years ago, And we're not any better off today with 80-some childhood vaccines than we had five back in the 1960s when I was growing up, when we actually got measles and mumps and chickenpox and developed natural immunity and went on to be healthier than the kids are today with all these shots in them and ending up with all these autoimmune diseases, more asthma, more psoriasis, more eczema, you name it. Kids are sicker today with the modern medical care that they have, and the parents have been bullied into getting it, Dr. Brockman.
0: Yeah, and so where does that leave you, the listener? I think it leaves you in the driver's seat at this point, if you're willing to grab that wheel, because we know 80% of the COVID-19 hospitalizations, that all these patients had a vitamin D deficiency. So if you think about that statistic, if they had spent 10% of the energy they used hiding their emails, their Gmails on promoting vitamin D, how many lives could have been saved? But again, vitamin D is cheap, it's accessible, and it doesn't require a patent. So there you have it. It's one of those situations that we've all been in the last few years. How do we correct it? Let's get back to the basics. You know, vitamin D, sunshine, the things, good food, the things that really matter. And so folks, again, we got to take a short break. We're just getting started on this hour. When we come back from break, Dr. Bob and I, we're going to dive into your questions. You're listening to the Dr. Bob Martin Show.

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0: Welcome back. Dr. Adam Brockman here, and you're tuned into the Dr. Bob Martin Show. 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And Dr. Bob, let's go ahead to the phone lines and get to a question from Mary in Denver, Colorado.
1: Hi. My name is Mary. What I'm calling about is, number one, on the radio station that you're on out of Johnstown, Colorado, I live in Denver, metro area, Colorado. Your programs are cut off because they cut into their advertisements. So I thought you ought to know that, because sometimes I can't get the information of, usually you have that information about who to call of the product that you're advertising during the program. So I urge that you do that continually and kind of fade away at the end of your, at the end of whatever the time limit is before the station cuts you off. So I'm mentioning that, and I'm mentioning also that I looked up Radiance Greens, R-A-D-I-A-N-C-E, greens.com, and then I put in E-N-C-E for Radiance, and I couldn't get it. So you need to spell out the websites of the, what you want to advertise, because I can't get it. I don't know where I'm going to find it. So the other thing is, I hope you also talk about the danger of cocaine, because Biden's wife and Joe Biden are serious heavy cocaine users. So if you're going to bring up the president using aspartame, the current one, who on the day before there was an attempt on his life, and that's not political, it doesn't read right, okay? So I do listen to your program, but I find that you are, you know, for what you did today, I'm just really, you know, to say he's got brain fog, essentially, is what you said, when Biden was totally incompetent, as if, and he had this auto pen that signed things. So I hope you talk about his cocaine addiction, okay? Biden's cocaine addiction. Trump doesn't drink or smoke, okay? Liquor, okay? So I just think that it showed your political bias, okay? So I think you do a fairly decent job in your program, but very disappointed in what you did to slam Trump today.
0: Okay, Dr. Bob, you want to start that one off?
2: I will. Mary, thank you for your phone call. I feel like I got left-handed slaps through that whole thing. But other than that, we take phone calls, and we're never going to stop, whether they be positive or negative. We're going to play them here on the show. But let's begin with this. I think I'd like to go back to what she said. The accusation is that we said or claimed that President Trump is suffering from brain fog. That never happened. What we were talking about with respect to the conversation had to do with his consumption of aspartame or NutraSweet, which scientific studies have shown that it causes all kinds of problems. We didn't say that it affected him directly. Don't know that for sure. Maybe it does. Maybe it does not. But we do know that it can cause all kinds of disruption in the neurons of the brain. All you have to do is read Dr. Blaylock's book. He's a neurologist, wrote a book on called Excitotoxins, where he talks about how aspartame or NutraSweet causes the brain to kind of go offline and do all kinds of funny things. So, Mary, you might want to go back and listen to that. And with respect to our prejudice towards any particular political party, that is absolutely false. In fact, that means that you may not have been listening to the show in the past where I talked about President Biden and his loss of memory, suspected of having dementia. We talked about it on this show extensively. I've talked about in the past President Obama, his smoking habit and some other health issues he had. I've talked about President Clinton in the past used to promote donuts, eating donuts. I've discussed that. So this show does not gravitate to or try to convince people to vote in any particular way. Yes, we discuss the health of the movers and the shakers in our society, particularly political people who have an effect on all of us. And we will comment on those. We will continue to comment on that. But I understand that it rubbed you the wrong way, Mary, to just hear anything come out of us that may have implied implicitly or explicitly that President Donald Trump has some kind of a brain fog. But I think you took it just a little bit too far in assuming that we said that when we really didn't. And you also don't believe that we talk about other political people, Democrats particularly, and that's untrue. We do, we have, and we will continue to.
0: Yeah, and Dr. Bob, I think it was probably about a year ago that we did a segment that you led on President Biden at the time talking about his ice cream habit and so his ice cream addiction, if you will, and so for comparing Diet Coke and ice cream, let's put it in the same category in the sense of moderation is the key. And when I say moderation, I'm not talking about one Diet Coke a day or one cup of ice cream a day. I'm talking about that as maybe a treat, and we don't necessarily discourage that if that's once a week or once every 2 weeks, once a month, whatever that is. But habits are those daily things. So what it said, President Trump has 8 to 12 soft drinks a day. That's a pretty significant habit. Likewise, I think most of the more recent pictures we saw of President Biden was with an ice cream cone or a cup in his hand. So again, those are habits. That's not moderation. So that's what we try to give you indications and clues how to nourish your body properly and live long and healthy without things like brain fog as long as you can. So to address that broader concern about the political bias, we in no sense or any way have any political bias. We are just giving you that information about objective health education. So if a public figure's habits, their diet, their health, it becomes newsworthy, we're going to talk about it on the show. And to talk about some of the other information that you inquired about the Radiant Greens, we do give the phone number and website periodically throughout the show, and I'll give the Radiant Greens website right now. That is radiantgreens.com. That's R-A-D-I-A-N-T Greens.com. R-A-D-I-A-N-T Greens.com. All right. So Mary, again, thanks for your call, your question, your comment. It's you and listeners like you that help to keep the show accountable. And sometimes we don't have any problem explaining ourselves. Again, folks, we're going to come back with more of your questions. 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

0: 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All right, let's get back into our caller questions, Dr. Bob. And next up, we have a question from Evelyn, and she is asking about supplement recommendations for gout to avoid Colchicine side effects. And you want to go ahead and start, Dr. Bob?
1: And what was her name again, Dr. Brockman?
0: Evelyn.
1: Evelyn, okay. All right, Evelyn, thank you for the effort in sending your email to us. Let's start with gout. And the issue with gout, it has to do with blue blood. You must have royalty in your background. When I say that, there may have been a prince or a princess or somebody, a queen in your background, in your bloodline. You might want to check that those DNA tests, because we look at history and we see that people who get gout are usually the wealthy people in the past, meaning that, let's say, in England, who got gout, who had the heart disease more often, who had more diabetes, the kings, queens, and those people who could afford to eat the luxury foods of mostly sugar and high meat content. So if you take away that from the American diet, the standard American diet, which is mostly junk food, processed, ultra-processed foods, which are high in carbohydrates and excessive amounts of red meat, you would have gout virtually disappear. So you got blue blood to reverse that. You get rid of the sugar. That's the major issue in gout, as it is with purine foods. You're not able to handle that. And so we do that. We clean that up. We increase water. And then we use the supplements to help reduce it. And the biggest supplement I've ever used is celery seed extract for gout. It is highly, highly effective. And in addition to that, because it neutralizes the gout, we also use curcumin as the anti-inflammatory to help the gout. And a combination of those approaches, Dr. Brockman, I mean, you're talking about 90, the high 90-some percent of people with gout never have another gout attack.
0: Yeah, and this is an important question. So Evelyn, we definitely appreciate you writing in on this topic. To find some natural support for gout while avoiding those side effects of Colchicine, that's a goal I would say that is shared by many. So if we're looking at this, the perspective again, just to explain gout, it occurs when those uric acid crystals, they accumulate in the joints. And that's more commonly, like Dr. Bob mentioned, the big toe that causes a very sharp, severe pain, sudden pain, redness, and swelling. So the main issue isn't just the uric acid production, but it's the body's inability to clear it efficiently. And while Colchicine works by calming that inflammatory response, it's notorious for the side effects like nausea, diarrhea, even muscle weakness if it's used long term. So doing a natural approach that focuses on reducing that uric acid, improving that clearance of uric acid, and in controlling that inflammation. So the question is, how do we do it naturally? Of course, Dr. Bob gave some great recommendations. But again, I want to reinforce to calm that inflammation, things like bromelain, the omega-3s, these are all important things to do that. Dr. Bob mentioned curcumin. That's a great option. And then the key to preventing those gout flare-ups lies in helping the kidneys excrete uric acid efficiently. So how do you do that? Dr. Bob mentioned celery seed extract. But I also want to throw in here tart cherry extract. It's one of the most well-documented natural gout supports. Cherries contain lots of antioxidants that help to lower that uric acid load in the body and reduces that flare-up frequency. Then we look at things like vitamin C and magnesium citrate. Magnesium helps neutralize those uric acid crystals, and it helps to improve the body's pH balance and also supports kidney filtration. And but again, we need to get back to focus on some of the anti-inflammatory lifestyle. So focus on areas of hydration and reducing the purines in the diet. So when I say this, I'm talking about limiting organ meats or shellfish, alcohol, especially beer, and increase your diet in plant-based ingredients like greens, nuts, whole grains. That helps support that natural pH balance as well. And also to maintain a healthy weight, even modest weight loss improves that uric acid clearance and then that joint resilience with it. And here's an important one that doesn't get talked about often, and that's avoiding fructose, like soft drinks and fruit juices that are sweetened with high fructose corn syrup. That increases, and it actually really increases that uric acid levels. So, Evelyn, the mission is not just that symptom control; it's reclaiming that metabolic balance. All right, so again, Dr. Bob, we got to take a short break. When we come back, we'll go ahead and hit that home stretch. 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
0: Welcome back. You're listening to the Dr. Bob Martin Show, and I'm Dr. Adam Brockman. And as we're bringing this show to a close this hour, I want to take a moment and express thanks and gratitude to each and every one of you that's tuning in and being part of the Dr. Bob Martin Show community. And Dr. Bob, you know, we've been talking, we opened the show talking about the federal indictments that have came down from the Department of Justice in dealing with Dr. Fauci and his crew. So since COVID, you know, we've been playing this high stakes game where the referee is actively burning the rule book while the clock is still running. And then now we're getting this news of the Department of Justice indictment of Dr. David Morans. And so for those their listeners that have joined us since we're talking about this on the Dr. Bob Martin Show, we've been peeling back the curtain on what I call subscription model of medicine. And folks, this view behind the curtain is staggering. We've spent a better part of this hour dissecting the fallout from these missing emails and alleged concealment of the data at the highest levels of the NIH. And it's not just about a few lost emails or messages. It's about this fundamental breach of trust that has left millions of Americans wondering if their health was ever really a priority and if we were simply viewed as recurring revenue on a corporate balance sheet that the government's been controlling. And Dr. Bob, I want to get your final thoughts on this.
1: Well, it really boils down to the basics once again, and that is, you know, taking control of one's own health. Like we have said for decades on this show, you must become your own best doctor most of the time. Yes, we have to have a sick care system in place for emergency care, 911, accidents that occur. You know, that sort of, you know, care is necessary in our country. However, more people rely on it that really need to be taking charge of their own health by sleeping well, exercising well, eating well, lowering their levels of stress, and associating themselves, Dr. Brockman, with not just sick care practitioners, people who are going to manage their chronic diseases, and while they're getting their diseases, are managing it and allowing them to get their disease in the first place, but rather expand their circle of health practitioners in the area of health care. What are those? These are doctors who actually get out in front of these things and help teach people and provide care for people so that they don't get sick in the first place. We're now talking about chiropractic physicians, naturopathic physicians, homeopathic physicians, and doctors of medicine who branch out of sick care into health care by studying postgraduate in areas of functional medicine and holistic care and these kinds of things that allow them to access how to save their patients from getting these illnesses in the first place, rather than taking the approach of waiting until they break before they go about fixing it.
0: Yeah, absolutely. And as we're wrapping up this first hour, this is Dr. Adam Brockman for the incredible Dr. Bob Martin. You've been listening to Health Talk America presents the Dr. Bob Martin Show. And I want you to hold the line, stay sovereign, and keep your guard up. The best is yet to come.
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0: Mike Dubusky. After President Trump wrapped up a trip to China this week to meet with Chinese leader Xi Jinping, now it's Russian President Vladimir Putin's turn.
1: The Kremlin announcing that Putin will head to China per the invitation of President Xi on the 19th. That's just 3 days away, saying the final touches are already done. So the symbolism there is quite stark. But of course, also, there has been reporting about Russia potentially helping Iran when it comes to the war. As I said, China is a close ally of Iran. So the dynamics there quite interesting. And whether they will discuss Iran, it's likely. But it'll be interesting to see what comes out of that.
0: ABC's Olivia Rubin. It comes as the administration considers a nearly $2 billion fund that would compensate anyone who says they were victimized by the Justice Department under President Biden.
2: Sources tell ABC News President Trump is poised to strike a deal with his own government to settle a $10 billion lawsuit he brought against the IRS. And he plans to use the money to pay allies who claim they were mistreated by what he called the, quote, weaponized Biden Justice Department, a group that could include those who stormed the Capitol on January 6th.
0: ABC Chief Justice Correspondent Pierre Thomas there. Workers for the Long Island Railroad went on strike overnight after not reaching an agreement on a new contract. Kevin Sexton, National Vice President of the Brotherhood of Locomotive Engineers and Trainmen, talking to the press, saying management refused to work with them.
3: After 2 days of round-the-clock negotiations, the parties were unable to reach a deal. This was a management-provoked strike, as far as we are concerned.
0: And prosecutors may pursue the death penalty in the retrial of Alex Murdaugh, according to South Carolina's attorney general. The state Supreme Court on Wednesday overturned the murder convictions of the prominent former lawyer who had been found guilty of killing his wife and younger son in 2021. Prosecutors are now pursuing a retrial. 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
0: A firefighter is now dead after a fire broke out at a lumber mill in Maine yesterday. Today, authorities identified that man as 27-year-old Andrew Cross. ABC's Morgan Norwood has more on what happened.
7: A massive explosion and fire tearing through a lumber mill in Maine.
8: There's been a huge explosion. The silo just exploded.
7: Crews raced to contain the swift-moving blaze. Flames shooting through the Robbins Lumber Mill in Searsmont, about 90 minutes northeast of Portland. The roof of one building collapsing as firefighters work to contain the fire, frantically calling for backup.
0: Authorities are now investigating the cause of that explosion. 8 people have been now reported injured in Modena, Italy, after police say a man drove his car into a crowd of people. 4 of those injuries are critical, police say. After that car came to a stop, the suspect allegedly got out and tried to stab a pedestrian. An investigation is now underway into whether the man planned the incident or was under the influence. Prime Minister Giorgia Meloni says she's monitoring the situation closely.

0: Part of the prime for the party of the Prime Minister Keir Starmer this week, and against the backdrop of growing anti-immigrant sentiment in the UK. I'm Mike Dabusky, ABC News.
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6: Good day, Health Talk America family. Welcome to another hour of the Dr. Bob Martin Show. I'm your host today, Dr. Adam Brockman, and I'm absolutely fired up to be with you this hour. We're broadcasting live across this great nation. And let me tell you, if you are listening to me through a fog of brain fog, or you have a scratchy throat and your eyes feel like they've been rubbed with sandpaper, I want you to pull up a chair. You're not crazy. You're not just getting a cold, and your old over-the-counter allergy pill isn't working for a very specific, very shocking reason. We are officially in the middle of what scientists are calling a pollen tsunami. And folks, the rules of the game have changed. We aren't just dealing with more pollen anymore. We're dealing with something much more sinister. We're talking about super pollen. For decades, we've talked about allergy season like a predictable guest. It shows up in late March. It hangs out for a few weeks and then it leaves. But look outside now. That yellow dust that's coating your car, that's not just a nuisance. It's the plants kicking our butt. And recent data is showing us that the rising CO2 levels in our atmosphere are doing something terrifying to the plant kingdom. It's essentially pumping iron for weeds and trees. And when plants are exposed to these elevated carbon levels, they don't just grow faster. They produce pollen at a significantly higher rate that's more aggressive. And research indicates that the pollen we are breathing today has a much higher concentration of allergens and allergic proteins than it did even 10 years ago. So it's not just more pollen, it's meaner pollen. It's protein dense, it's stickier, and it's designed to trigger a more violent immune response in our bodies. It's like your immune system used to be fighting a few toddlers with pillows. And

0: And now it's facing a full line of professional heavyweight boxers. This is why you feel like your symptoms are they're just not breaking through with your medication. Your body, it's being hit by a mutated version of nature's reproductive dust. But the super pollen, it isn't the only problem. We've also lost our off season. So if you feel like your allergy started back in February and won't quit until July, you're right. Since the 1970s, we have gained roughly 21 extra freeze-free days in the growing season. So that is 3 full weeks of extra pollen production. We have essentially eliminated the break our immune system used to get. This has created a tsunami effect where the pollination cycles of trees and grasses and weeds, which used to happen in neat separate windows, are now overlapping in one giant chaotic mess. We are seeing this huge increase in patients reporting a multi-trigger allergy symptoms where they have been used to being hit by oak or ragweed and grass, but now it's being hit with them all at the same time. It's an atmospheric pileup and your sinuses are the crash site. Now, I want to talk to you about a very specific shocker from the AAFA, and that's the Asthma and Allergy Foundation of America. And this report, we're looking at it, and then we're thinking for years, we thought of the Mountain West as this sanctuary. You go to the mountains to get away from the smog and the pollen, right? Well, this report just crowned Boise, Idaho as the number one most challenging city in America for allergy sufferers. We're talking about Boise here. This is a place that is known for clean mountain air, has become the epicenter of the pollen tsunami. And this is quite the shift, and it's a perfect example of how no corner of the country is immune to this super pollen phenomenon. And interestingly enough, our guest today grew up in a small town in Idaho. So he's seen this transition from pristine air to this pollen soup firsthand. And it's also one of the reasons he became so obsessed with nasal health. So we're going to be talking to him in just a few minutes about seasonal allergies. But here is where I'm going to get a little provocative. So I want you to stay with me. For the last 50 years, most in healthcare have been doing it all wrong. They've told us that the answer to allergies is to wait until you're miserable and then swallow a pill that dries your body out completely. Think about this logic for a second. Your nose is running because it desperately is trying to wash away the super pollen that is stuck in your nasal membrane. And your body is trying to clean itself. And what do? We take an antihistamine that shuts down this cleaning process and it dries up the mucus and it leaves this aggressive protein dense pollen sitting right there on your sensitive tissue to cause even more inflammation. So we continue to be obsessed with masking symptoms instead of addressing the source. So think about this. If you have dirt on your hand, do you take a pill to stop that irritation or do you wash your hand? So let's look at the body as a machine. Your nose is the air filter for your entire body. Every single day, you breathe in about 10,000 liters of air. In the air now, this air is packed with super pollen and pollutants and pathogens. So if you've never changed the air filter in your car, the engine eventually would seize up. And if you've never cleaned the filter in your HVAC system in your home, your house would be filthy. So why on the earth are we not washing our biological filters? And this is that concept of nasal hygiene. It's the missing link in wellness. We brush our teeth to prevent tooth decay. We wash our skin to prevent infection. But we leave the most vulnerable, the most absorbent part of our respiratory system, and that's the nasal passage, completely neglected while it gets hammered by this pollen tsunami. And we need to stop trying to medicate out our way out of this dirty filter and start washing our way into health. And that's the longevity secret no one is talking about. When you keep those nasal passages clear and hydrated, you aren't just stopping a sneeze, you're reducing the toxic load on your entire immune system. You are giving your body a fighting chance to focus on other things like repair and recovery and energy. So coming up after the break, we have this phenomenal guest who is going to change the way we think about your nose forever. He's the man who's pioneered the use of xylitol in nasal sprays to help wash that filter. So we're going to be talking about his incredible journey from being a commercial diver where he had to have clear sinuses, and that's literally a matter of life or death. And now he's this global leader in nasal health. And so he's going to explain the science of why this super pollen can't stick to your nose if you use the right tools. And folks, if you've got questions about your own sinus health, or if you're tired of that dry mouth, that foggy brain side of the traditional medications, I want you to go ahead and get in touch with us. You can call us with your health-related questions at 800-606-8822. 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All right, I'm Dr. Adam Brockman, and this is Health Talk America presents the Dr. Bob Martin Show. We'll be right back after these messages.
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0: Welcome back to Health Talk America presents the Dr. Bob Martin Show. I'm Dr. Adam Brockman, and today we're going to dive deep into a topic that is currently causing a large amount of misery across the country, and that's seasonal allergies. Right now, an estimated 50 million Americans are locked in a battle with pollen and dander and even mold. It's a literal war on your airways. But before you reach for that bottle of pills that leaves you feeling like a zombie, I want you to listen in to our conversation today with our special guest. Joining us today is Nathan Jones, and he is the CEO of Clear. And Nathan isn't your typical corporate executive. He comes from a family of 14 children, so his family knows a thing or two about immune resilience. And he's been a commercial diver in the oil fields of Louisiana, and he served many mission trips abroad. He founded Clear with a singular mission, and that is to improve the lives through proactive health. With that, I want to welcome Nathan Jones to the Dr. Bob Martin Show. How are you today, Nathan?
7: I'm doing great. It's a great sunny day here in Utah, and I'm having a great time. Looking forward to having a good conversation.
0: I am too, Nate. And Nate, you know, Dr. Bob and I were big believers in what you and your father, Dr. Jones, have been saying for years, and that is to keep your nose clean. And with that, you can stay healthy. And in order for your nose to do its job well, it needs to be hydrated. In Clear nasal sprays, they help you take good care of your nasal passages naturally, and that makes a big difference in everyone's health, especially during this peak allergy season. And Nate, we know these allergens, they're spreading like wildfire right now. And research shows that allergy seasons, they're just getting longer and more intense every single year. And most commercials on TV or the radio, they tell us to just pop an antihistamine. So I want you to tell our listeners why we shouldn't be relying on those antihistamines this season, and what exactly is an antihistamine, and what are the risks associated with taking one?
7: Well, there's a number of risks with them, but I want to make it clear that I'm not an anti-pharmaceutical product guy. I understand the value of having the availability of pharmaceuticals, but I do believe that in our culture and in our society, we're over-medicating ourselves. And, you know, you can take antihistamines and decongestants and nasal steroids like fluticasone, and what all of these products are designed to do is open up your airway. And they do it by blocking your body's immune response. Okay, so we're fighting against our body's immune system when we use these products. And what you're doing is when you breathe something in that your body perceives as a threat, whether it's pollen, dander, whether it's bacteria or a virus, your first line of defense is to make more mucus, to make more snot, to trap it, so it doesn't get into your lungs. And what happens is you know, I know this doesn't sound great. I know hopefully you're not eating your breakfast or lunch while you're listening to this, but we eat about two cups of snot a day, of mucus a day, just swallowing it when you clear your throat and whatnot. And what happens is all of this mucus, all of this, these bacteria and viruses and dander and pollen, all of this goes into our stomach, and then it goes into our intestines. And our body, there's these little things in our intestines called the Peyer's patches, but those are actually looking at pathogens that come in, our body will actually build immunity to those things. You know, I mean, I'll use COVID because everybody knows about it, but, you know, COVID, they always had these people who were magically, they had an asymptomatic infection, which to me, that's kind of a dumb thing to say. If you don't have an infection, then you weren't sick. But you have the antibodies for it. And that's because your immune system was working correctly. You'd breathe it in, it'd get trapped in your mucus, you'd swallow it, the acids in your stomach would neutralize it, it'd go through your gut, make the antibodies, and you're all good. But and that's the way your immune system works the best. But if what we're doing is we're breathing in some pollen or we're in a dry climate and we get a little congested, if we go in and do what, you know, the medical establishment tells us to do, get a decongestant, get an antihistamine, get a nasal steroid, go use some fluticasone or some azelastin, you know, something like that, what you're doing is you're just blocking your body's ability to make mucus. So you're blocking your body's ability to do its job, and the better thing to do would to be use a saline spray, or even better yet, use a nasal spray with xylitol, because the xylitol nasal sprays, they last longer, they block bacteria, they block viruses, all the, you know, the stuff that a normal saline doesn't. And that's actually that will get you the same goal, but 180-degree difference, because it's supporting your immune system and this functioning airway, the functioning method that you naturally are going to clean your airway, as opposed to blocking it.
0: Mm-hmm.
7: Does that make sense?
0: Absolutely, and I do want our listeners to know, if you do take antihistamines for seasonal allergies, it's exactly what you said. You may have noticed that it has these negative side effects, which include the dried sinuses, the dry mouth, and then you start going into dizziness and drowsiness, and sometimes even nausea. So these dry sinuses, on top of being troublesome as far as a runny nose goes, it can lead to risk of other illnesses. Since what you said, that mucus in the nasal and the sinus passages, they are there to protect the airway from and also the body from those airborne pathogens. So on top of that, when you talk about, I think you mentioned a study that shows that your body can even develop a clinical tolerance to antihistamine medication during allergy season. So in some of these cases, this resistance to the antihistamines, it's developed within about 7 to 20 days of using this medication. So this reality, Nate, which we talk about, if you think about it, for those listening, within just 1 to 3 weeks, your body's already stopping to respond to the drugs that you're trying to rely on here. So I want you to explain in a few minutes what it is that xylitol does to basically rehydrate and protect that nasal cavity.
7: So can I put something out? I'm going to make some references to some studies, and rather than tell everybody what the studies are, I'm just going to tell you where you can go find all of them, because I actually very much encourage people to go to our webpage. It's clear.com, XLEAR.com, and there's a menu, just drop down, and it said professional studies. All the studies that I'm referencing, they're all published. We put a little blurb on that. And then you can click the link and go through and read the study itself, because I want people to know that I'm not just making this stuff up. But the way that xylitol works, so my dad first started using, he's a physician, and he first started using xylitol in a nasal spray in 1998. And he did it because he'd read these studies about how xylitol blocked strep pneumo, H flu, and MCAT. Those are three pathogens that live in your upper airway. But he read a study showing how they blocked the ability of those pathogens to adhere to the tissue in the airway. And he sat there and he goes, you know what, I have all these kids that are having recurrent ear infections. If it blocks their ability of the bacteria to adhere, then it's probably going to help reduce ear infections. So he actually bought some xylitol, poured it into a saline spray, sprayed it up these kids' nose. They all stopped getting sick. Okay? But the big thing is that when he started using it on more patients and older patients, because people who have chronic ear infections also usually have other respiratory issues. But people who had chronic allergies and seasonal allergies who started using this, it also helped them And they would, a lot of times they'd have a cleansing moment where a whole bunch of mucus comes out because you're having a buildup in your airway. So, but what the xylitol does is the xylitol helps break up biofilms. Okay, we know that. And if you have chronic respiratory issues, whether it's sinus infections, whether it's respiratory allergies or stuff like that, there's papers out there in the medical literature where they talk about it. One was done by a doctor where he pointed out that if you have chronic respiratory issues like that that keep coming back, chances are probably close to 99.9% that you have a biofilm in your upper airway. And a biofilm is just like plaque on your teeth. It's a colony of bacteria that are growing and hanging on there. But that's one of the ways that xylitol works. The other one is that it stays in your mucus and it osmotically pulls moisture out of the tissue, so it's going to keep your mucus hydrated, so it's trapping more and pulling more of these pollen and dander and bacteria and viruses away from the tissue and flushing them away faster than what a regular saline would do.
0: Mm-hmm. Yeah, Nate, let's get back into that conversation after the break. And folks, I want you to stay with us. When we come back, we're going to talk about how clear nasal sprays, which is a readily available option at many stores that you're already shopping, it's actually working with your body and not against it. Again, stick with us. We're talking with Nate Jones of Clear. 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

0: Welcome back to Health Talk America presents the Dr. Bob Martin Show, America's number one health talk radio program. I'm Dr. Adam Brockman, and today we're talking with Nathan Jones, the CEO of Clear, and we're talking about how you can reclaim your quality of life during allergy season. So we've established that the nose needs to be clean and hydrated, but sometimes that standard saline isn't enough when that pollen count continues to go through the roof. So Nate, I want you to tell our listeners, for those who are already in the thick of this allergy season, what specific Clear products do you recommend to help them get over this hump during allergy season?
1: Well, I would, I use the Clear nasal spray every morning, every evening. I put it with my toothbrush so that every time I brush my teeth, I clean my nose. I mean, those are your two gateway microbiomes where the vast majority, I mean, nearly 99% of all the pathogens that enter your body through your nose and your mouth. Some people say the eyes are included in that, but the eyes just drain into the nose, so it's still the nose. They drain through the lacrimal duct, so it's really still the nose. And so you should use... I mean, it's a hygiene tool. It's not a drug. It's not a pharmaceutical. It's a hygiene tool. It's like a bar of soap. It's like toothpaste. It's there to help clean your nose, just like we wash our mouth. It just makes sense to wash our nose. And so we have one that is, it's just a xylitol solution that helps clean that and open it up. And when we started the company, my dad, and I mentioned this in the last segment, was using it because we understood that it blocked bacteria. But after about 4 years of being in business, we actually polled some of our consumers, our customers, and said, hey, what are you using it for? What are the best results you see? And most of our consumers, surprise, surprise, were actually using it for allergies. And that really surprised us. And so, you know, when you make a line extension, you know, something else, we made something that would help people with seasonal allergies. And what we came up with was Clear Max, and it has a little bit of capsaicin in it, which is kind of a natural antihistamine. It's not a pharmaceutical product. It's just a little bit of capsaicin. And again, the goal is to use this as to help reduce the use of pharmaceutical products. And so if you know that you're going to have seasonal allergies in April, May, June, springtime, or fall, then when that time comes along, just start using the Clear Max. And the goal is to make it so that you don't have to use the pharmaceutical products as much. Mm-hmm. Because, you know, you mentioned some of the side effects from some of the antihistamines. And so, one of the crazy things is the most common product used by people that have respiratory allergies is actually fluticasone. And the physicians are handing that out to kids like it's candy, but the number one side effect that's listed in that is that it stunts their growth. So that's why we want people to use the fewest number of pharmaceuticals that you can, is because pharmaceuticals usually have some not very happy side effects. And so, but before the end of this year, we'll actually have improved that Clear Max product. I'm actually really excited. We're improving it right now. It's in stability testing, and I'm excited for it. It'll be new. We'll talk about it next time. But anyways, and then the other thing you have is if you are super congested, like in the morning when you wake up, we do not encourage people to do this a lot. But we have a big, like a neti pot rinse bottle, a high volume, and we don't encourage people to use this a lot because it does clean out the entire protective layer of mucus, and that isn't always a good thing. But if you wake up in the morning and you're breathing through your mouth and your nose is completely closed, it might be something you need to use every now and then. And so we do have that for extreme cases. So those are the products that we have that can help with seasonal allergies.
0: Yeah, Nate, I've got to tell you, the Clear Max, I feel like that's a game changer for everyone. But as far as I use it a lot with my athlete patients, what you said, that capsaicin, it provides that zine that opens the airways, basically, I guess, faster than you can say seasonal relief. And then you talk about your rescue formula. It's got the oregano and the tea tree. Those are botanical medicine, and you can get those antimicrobial benefits of those oils exactly where you need them the most, which is in your nasal cavity in this case. So it's a great way to have these tools readily available, and they don't come with that drowsy warning label. I often tell my patients that using Clear is like washing your hands before your nose. So we wouldn't think of going through a day without washing our hands, especially during flu season or allergy season. So why are we not doing this with our nasal passages? They are the filter of our bodies. And when they get clogged with pollen and pollution on weeks on end, it causes our immune system to take a hit. So it's oftentimes it's shocking how we ignore nasal hygiene. So Nate, for the folks listening who are struggling right now, what are some of your top pro tips for managing these seasonal type of allergy symptoms?
1: The top things that I would highly recommend is one, use a nasal spray that hydrates your mucosa, preferably Clear, X-L-E-A-R, preferably that one because that's ours. And I might be a little biased, but I'm going to say that's the best one. If you can't find it, you can find it online, but use a saline if you can't find a xylitol nasal spray. The other thing is make sure you're drinking a lot of water, because if you're not hydrated, then your mucus is going to dry out. If you're drinking a lot of coffee or caffeinated drinks, those are all going to dry you out also. Other things, make sure you change your air filters. I mean, you should always change your air filters. You know, if you have seasonal allergies in the spring, change your air filters in April. You know, if they're in the fall, change them in August. You know, change them so you have those are all clean. Make sure you're not opening your windows. And a big one that people don't really think about is take a shower before you go to bed, especially if you have a lot of hair. I don't have that problem. But, you know, if people have a lot of hair, then you're trapping that pollen and whatever that allergen is in your hair. And then you're going to bed and you're just rolling around in it all night. But those are some of the things that I would do. I would watch the pollen count, and there's a couple of herbal things that you can do, and I would go talk to an herbalist about it. And if those don't help you reduce it, at that point I would probably go talk to a physician about it and figure a way to do it. But the last thing I would do is go to the physician first. Because all they're going to do is tell you not to do any of the other stuff. Just take an antihistamine or a decongestant.
0: Yeah. So the few things that Nate mentioned there is to be aware of that pollen count, to close your windows, especially during allergy season, and wash your beds, your linens fairly often, change your filter in your house, and then of course wash your nose with Clear nasal sprays, which again I do daily myself. I do it. I think Nate, I told you that I do it every time before the show, just to make sure that I can to make it through without coughing or having any change in that mucus. It's a great way to just keep me hydrated through the nasal cavity. But these are foundational habits for anyone looking to optimize their health. And I really like that shower tip because if you've been outside, you're covered in that microscopic pollen. And if you don't shower before bed, like you said, you're rolling around in those allergens for maybe that 8 hours. I hope you're getting 8 hours of sleep. So that gives you that allergy hangover that next morning. All right, folks, we got a lot more to cover, including a new development that Nate told me about today. So we want to make sure you're sticking around for that. You're listening to the Dr. Bob Martin Show. 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
0: Dr. Adam Brockman here. 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

0: And we are back. I'm Dr. Adam Brockman, and you're listening to the Dr. Bob Martin Show. Folks, your participation in the show is encouraged, and if you have health-related questions, I want you to give us a call at 800-606-8822. Again, that's 800-606-8822. Maybe you have a question about what we're talking about today, which is seasonal allergies. And before we started the show today, Nate brought up a very interesting conversation that I think most of our listeners need to know about, too, and that is that Clear is going to be able to offer some saliva testing, so you know exactly some of the what bacteria is taking place in those portal of entry points, which is your nasal cavity and your oral cavity, which again you hear us talk about the oral cavity often on the show, and Nate's great products that he produces with the Spry Dental Defense System. So Nate, I want you to just start with how that studying xylitol through the years with your dad, Dr. Jones, and yourself, how this came to be that you noticed that the oral and the nasal cavities were that portal of entry, and how xylitol helped with that.
1: So the studies behind xylitol actually started, they started during World War II. They knew what xylitol was. They knew that it was a sugar, it's a natural sugar, by the way. And it was discovered in the late 1800s by French and German chemists, roughly about the same time. But because it's more expensive than glucose and fructose to manufacture, nobody did anything with it. But during World War II, the Finnish people, they were a neutral country, but they didn't have any sugar sources. And so they started making xylitol, and they started using that as a sweetener. And it wasn't for about 20 years before the dentist started realizing that the kids that grew up during the war didn't have cavities. And so in the 60s, 20 years after the war, they started doing studies looking at what happened during the war that caused the kids not to have tooth decay. And what they found was that the xylitol is actually killing off the strep mutans bacteria. It's making your mouth inhospitable to the strep mutans, the cariogenic, the bacteria that are taking sugars that we eat, breaking them down, making them into acids, and that acid is what dissolves the enamel of your teeth. Okay? It's great. I mean, dentistry, for all of its advancements that we've had over the last, 7,500 years, dentistry as the field has never allowed a product on the market or endorsed a product. Let me put it that way. The ADA, they endorse fluoride, and if your product doesn't have fluoride in it, they do not endorse it to prevent tooth decay. This is the perfect example of how our healthcare system loves to treat the symptom and ignore the cause. Because fluoride doesn't really have that much of an effect on the strep mutans bacteria. It just makes your enamel more resistant to the infection. Xylitol gets rid of the infection. That's what it does. And we're not saying use xylitol instead of fluoride. You should always use a product, and there's a number of them out there, but you should always use a product that treats the infection, like xylitol. You can use erythritol. There's other things out there. And something that hardens your enamel. If you choose to use fluoride, use fluoride. If you choose to use hydroxyapatite, use hydroxyapatite. They both work about the same. One is significantly safer than the other. Or you can use what we use, which is a product called sodium trimetaphosphate. Again, it's a natural product, but they have studies going back to the 70s and 80s showing that it works about 35% better than fluoride does at strengthening and hardening your enamel. But because it's not fluoride, the ADA and the FDA won't allow you to talk about it, which is crazy. But they were doing studies with xylitol. Most of the studies of xylitol have been in oral hygiene, in, preventing tooth decay. And as I got into that industry, it was pretty bizarre that the dentists haven't been treating the bacterial infection. And there have been a number of dentists who have started companies that wanted that to happen. I'm trying to think of how to describe this because it's just so crazy when I think about it. When you go into the doctor, when you go into the physician and you have a respiratory infection or a sore throat or something, unless there's something really common going around, the doctor will say, hey, let's swab it. Let's get a culture. Let's see what we have. Dentists have that same technology. They have the same ability. When you walk into the dental office, the first thing they should do is say, hey, spit in this cup. We're going to go test it. We're going to tell you what pathogens you have in your mouth, and we're going to treat those bacterial infections so you don't have more periodontal, you don't have any more periodontal disease, you don't have any more cavities. You know, they're going to take that and say, hey, these are the pathogens you have in your mouth. These are products that you can use to get rid of those bacteria. And so there have been a number of dentists that have actually put products on the market where they're targeting and trying to get dentists to use them, and they haven't been successful. Okay? They haven't been successful because for some reason the dentists don't really want to find out and treat tooth decay like the bacterial infection that it is. So we have now, we're working with a lab, and we're actually developing a test that you'll be able to get from us, no dentist involved, and you can use it for educational purposes. It's not being, we don't want you using it to diagnose, but we want you understanding what bacteria in your mouth and what, not just tooth decay, not just periodontal disease, but what systemic illnesses are associated with the pathogens in your mouth. And the test will actually tell you that. And we should have that within the next 90 days. I'm hoping 60, but let's say 90.
0: Okay, and when we come back from break, Nate, I want you to just describe that just a little bit more, what that test may involve and what we're looking at like with that and how important it is to know what bacteria you have in that oral cavity. Again, we're talking with Nathan Jones, the CEO of Clear, and of course, we've just been talking about the Spry Dental Defense System. All right, folks, stick around. You're going to want to hear this last little bit with Nathan Jones. 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
0: All right. right, we are in our home stretch here on the Dr. Bob Martin Show. I'm your host, Dr. Adam Brockman, and I want to thank Nathan Jones for joining us today and sharing his expertise on how we can breathe easier. And Nate, before we let you go today, I'm going to go ahead and remind our listeners exactly where they can arm themselves with Clear in the Spry Dental Defense System. 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That's spelling out the word X-L-E-A-R as far as clear goes. And then you can look for retailers, Walgreens, CVS, Vitamin Shop, Target, Kroger, Sprouts, Natural Grocers, and most natural product retailers nationwide. 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Oh, okay, and also, folks, don't forget to follow them on Facebook by looking up Clear Incorporated, also on Instagram, and through Spry, you can look Spry Smile, and that's S-P-R-Y. And there you can learn more about the xylitol products, the great products that Clear has to keep your oral and nasal passages healthy. All right, so thanks again, Nathan. It's been a pleasure. We got just a minute or two left, so I want you to just describe what folks can get when they do that bacterial test, the saliva test through Clear.
1: Well, we don't have all the system worked out, but what you're going to do is you call into us. We're going to have it on our webpage. I don't know that we're going to put it anywhere else. We'd ship it out to you, and all you do is you open it up. There's instructions. You spit in a little vial. You seal it up, and they'll put some salt water, and you swish it around your mouth. You spit into a little tube. You seal it up. You put it back in the package. You mail it off. And it's like 2 weeks later, they'll actually email you, and they have to figure all this out with the HIPAA rules. But because it's not a diagnostic, you don't have to follow the HIPAA rules. So, it's like 23andMe. Educational information. But anyways, we're not going to keep any of it. We're not going to, but anyways, you can look at that. And you can go down the list, and it'll tell you the pathogens that cause tooth decay. You can see if you have them, the pathogens that cause, a whole host of systemic illnesses, and the pathogens, the oral pathogens that are associated with that. So if you have some that cause heart disease, you have some that are associated with Alzheimer's, you can go to your dentist and say, hey, look, I have these pathogens. What can we do to treat these pathogens? And your dentist can help you diagnose and use that as a diagnostic tool and tell you, and hopefully they're smart enough to teach you what products you can use.
0: Mm-hmm. And those products I would like to go ahead and say are the Spry Dental Defense System, which again, my entire family uses. We use the Clear nasal sprays, especially during this season. I use it on a daily basis. So again, today we've been talking with Nathan Jones. Thank you, Nathan, for joining us. He's the CEO of Clear. And if you want to know more information about Clear's line of products, the research that they've done, the resources, you can order there. For more information on today's discussion, visit clear.com for the research, the resources, and to find a retailer near you. 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And folks, I want you to take control of your health today because nobody else is going to do it for you. I'm Dr. Adam Brockman. Stay healthy, stay hydrated, and we'll see you next hour.
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0: Mike Dubusky. President Trump wrapping up a summit with Chinese President Xi Jinping this week in Beijing, saying the leaders made trade deals involving Boeing jets and agricultural products, but it comes as the conflict with Iran lingers. ABC's Olivia Rubin.
1: While the trip was full of red carpets, toasts, and celebrations, uncertainty remains about the war in Iran. Xi not publicly committing to pressuring Iran, its close ally, back to the negotiating table or to reopen the Strait of Hormuz.
0: Hamas, meanwhile, is now urging Israel to stop violating an agreed-upon ceasefire in Lebanon after the IDF overnight said it killed Izz al-Din al-Haddad, a top military leader there. Republican Senator Tom Tillis is condemning a move from Defense Secretary Pete Hegseth after his department canceled the deployment of about 4,200 troops to Poland. ABC senior Pentagon reporter Louis Martinez has details.
2: The Pentagon said that this was something that had been planned. It's part of a multi-layered option. And in effect, they called out reporting that this was a last-minute kind of a thing. But yet we know from our reporting that this was something that was done very last minute, given that we know that troops were notified just early this week that they were no longer going.
0: Workers for the busiest commuter rail system in North America are now on strike after the union and the Long Island Railroad failed to come to an agreement on wages.
3: It's unfortunate that we're in this situation. We're not in a fight against the commuters. The commuters are our friends, our family, our neighbors. It's unfortunate that the MTA fails to come to the table and bargain in good faith. Can't always believe what you hear from the MTA. I'm held accountable for what I say. Obviously, the MTA is not.
0: A striking worker there. Much of the plains in the Midwest are under the threat of severe thunderstorms through this weekend and early next week. Northeast Colorado, southern Nebraska, and northern Kansas are under the most significant threat. 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
0: New terror-related charges. ABC News senior political correspondent Rachel Scott explains.
6: A man from Iraq is facing federal charges in New York for allegedly plotting 20 terror attacks around the world in retaliation for the war in Iran. A criminal complaint accuses Mohammed al-Saadi of coordinating attacks in Europe and Canada in the last 2 months, as well as considering additional attacks here in the United States. He appeared in federal court on Friday claiming to be a political prisoner.
0: A firefighter killed in that lumber mill blaze in Maine yesterday has now been identified as 27-year-old Andrew Cross. Authorities are investigating what caused an explosion at that mill located about 90 miles northeast of Portland. Here's ABC's Morgan Norwood.
1: We're hearing from the heartbroken owners of the family-run company. The Halsteads laying eyes on what's left of their business, dating back to the late 1800s.
7: It's obviously a hugely devastating day for the family. We feel for the first responders, the family, the employees.
0: A rescue worker has died while searching for those missing divers in the Maldives. That search is currently suspended due to bad weather. Five Italian divers went missing this past week in an underwater cave there. The body of one of those divers has since been recovered in a cave about 200 feet deep, authorities say. And in Thailand, at least 8 people are dead after a freight train collided with a bus in the country's capital city of Bangkok today. More than 20 people were injured. I'm Mike Dubusky, ABC News.
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7: So, what is the first rule of Fight Club?
8: You don't talk about it.
7: Okay, but what if it's a robotic Fight Club?
8: You still don't talk about it, no. But it's like, you don't talk about Fight Club.
7: No, not like that. No, you actually post it on social media.
8: Oh, you do talk about it.
7: That's what it is. So there's a viral video that's going out. It's two humanoid robots that are boxing while a human referees.
8: Those are little guys.
7: They are little tiny. How tall do you think they are? Three feet?
8: I was going to say almost four, probably.
7: Like one bot is from Engine AI. It's built for, they say, logistics and factories. And the other one is from Unitree. That's that little guy that can jump stairs and cruise like at about 5 miles per hour. So the whole idea is like they're going to call them battle bots.
8: I'm watching the video right now. Not one of them has landed a punch. Like robot A walks past robot B and then robot B just punches in the air three times and misses.
7: Well, they're going to be selling these robots. That's the whole idea.
8: Oh, sign me up. Yeah, we're going to be the first one.
7: And so that's why it's kind of like a little publicity stunt. But remember this. I mean, 19 and 20 had a fight.
8: Mm-hmm.
7: 21.
8: Mm. Oh, now we have sound effects. Great.
7: And on that happy note, welcome, ladies and gentlemen. It's the Kim Komando Show. It's the nation's largest, biggest, best, award-winning show about all things digital. And if you're joining us on YouTube, ta-da!
8: The new set is done.
7: It is. And for the occasion, I actually knitted my outfit.
8: It does look homemade.
7: It's nice.
8: How long did that take you?
7: Forever.
8: I had no idea you could crochet like that.
7: No, actually, I bought it. It was the tag that's kind of hard to put on.
8: That thing looks like it was made out of 112 doilies.
7: You know what? You be quiet.
8: All right.
7: You just don't know style. I mean, look what you've got on. Blue shirt, blue shorts.
8: Yeah, right.
7: The shoes are disgusting.
8: I didn't even know we were going to be on the new set, so I'm wearing my gym shoes.
7: Okay, you need to wash them.
8: You don't wash shoes. They're gym shoes. They get all sweaty and gross.
7: That's exactly why you should wash them. I don't even, ooh.
8: Do you put your shoes in the washer and dryer?
7: Not in the dryer, in the washer.
8: You put them in the washer. Clang, clang, clang, clang, clang, clang.
7: No, actually, there's a little shelf that goes in the washer, and you put your shoes on the shelf.
8: I'm not doing that.
7: Why?
8: I'm just going to have dirty shoes.
7: They look gross.
8: Oh, they're awful. They're absolutely
7: disgusting.
8: Awful. Can I show the camera? No,
7: we don't
8: want to
7: see that. We don't want to see that. I mean, I'd rather have you wear those disgusting Hey Dudes than those ugly things.
8: Those all fell apart.
7: They were junk.
8: You can't wash those. You can't even breathe on those.
7: And in case you're wondering who's joining me, that's Andrew Babinski.
8: Hi.
7: Yes, with the dirty shoes. And you can find us on over 430 top stations from coast to coast. And we're streaming in your favorite radio app. And you can also get the Kim Command.

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1: Go watch the video. Go see what the new set looks like. And while you're there, subscribe. We have over 100,000 subscribers. We're trying to build it. Now we got the new set, so we're going to be doing
0: close to 130,000 now.
1: That's ridiculous. That's awesome.
0: Yes.
1: And we're going to add more content, so go and subscribe.
0: And just so you know, I did not make my outfit.
1: You didn't?
0: Mm-mm.
1: Who made it?
0: A Zagdig and something like that. I'm not really sure what the brand is.
1: The more you can't pronounce it, the fancier it is.
0: It was pretty fancy by the price, just saying. 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You know, every single day, I just read everything I can to make sure that I know exactly what's happening in the tech space. I actually speak to some of my friends who are hackers.
1: Ooh.
0: Yes. Not only the good kind, the bad kind.
1: You got the bad kind?
0: Mm-hmm.
1: Could they hack an air conditioning company and make them go out of business for me? Oh, boy.
0: We'll worry about that in another time.
1: Thank you.
0: Okay. But let's talk about some things that you need to know about. So the first thing is, let me ask you a question. If you had a choice within 2 miles of your home to have a nuclear power plant built or an AI data center, which would you select?
1: Well, obviously you want me to pick the data center because a nuclear power plant is like scary and daunting and overwhelming. But when I pick the data center, then you're going to be like, ha ha, dummy. They're going to suck up all your power and all your water and you're going to be homeless.
0: It's really noisy and yeah. Everything like that. Well, more Americans will select, you ready? The nuclear power plant.
1: Yeah, that's what I mean. Yeah,
0: that's what they're saying. And because of that, now there's all this lobbying going on to say, like, these AI data centers, they're okay.
1: Oh, are they?
0: They're going to be fine. They just suck up a lot of water, but we've got a lot of water.
1: And power. They use a lot of power, too.
0: Well, because of the power, guess what's the new hot commodity?
1: Solar panels?
0: Electricians.
1: Oh.
0: Yes. You know what the average starting salary now for an electrician to work in an AI data center?
1: I'm going to guess 85 to 90,000?
0: Higher.
1: Higher than that?
0: Yes.
1: We're talking six figures?
0: Yes.
1: How much?
0: Over $200,000 a year.
1: I found the wrong business.
0: $260,000 a year some of these offers.
1: Wow, that's crazy. Good for the electricians.
0: Meanwhile, Gen Zers, they have something that they're calling blue-collar careers.
1: Okay.
0: Because they're saying, like, you know, because of AI, we're not going to have any jobs.
1: I told you that story. A good friend of ours, she has a high school senior, and he was debating on which college he wanted to go to. And then he went to her and said, Mom, I'm not going to go to college. I'm going to go to trade school to become an electrician, actually. And she started crying.
0: Oh, did she?
1: Because she was like, oh, my gosh, you're going to be okay. You're going to learn a trade.
0: Oh, she was happy.
1: Yes.
0: Oh, I thought, I don't remember you telling me this story.
1: Yeah. She said, you're going to be okay because I know that that's going to be needed forever and your job's not going to be replaced and you're not going to be homeless.
0: Well, the new nickname for Gen Zers are the tool belt generation.
1: Okay.
0: That's what they're called.
1: Because they're forced to put on a tool belt because all the other jobs are going to be gone?
0: Well, because of the AI revolution, they needed to have something that was more current. You didn't even expect that.
1: Well, it's a double because it's the name of the newsletter. And oh, that's true. It's an electrician joke.
0: At the same time. All right, let's talk about something that's near and dear to your heart, because you've always said that if AI gets out of whack,
1: right,
0: that we can just pull the plug.
1: Just pull it.
0: Well, that's not going to happen anywhere. Scientists told two AI models to find weak spots in a network and copy themselves onto another machine. And 9 out of 10 times it did it.
1: So then we just told pull two plugs. Done. Problem solved.
0: Well, the problem is that The Guardian also reported about something that was a first outside of a lab environment, is that if AI goes rogue and someone tries to pull the plug, is that it's already has replicated itself like halfway around the globe.
1: But why do we program into it wanting to survive? We should have programmed into it, hey, we're going to kill you. And AI is like, okay, cool. Peace. I'm out of here.
0: No, that's not how it works.
1: It's not, because we got weird people with all the power making these things that have never seen the movie Terminator 2.
0: As Scooby-Doo used to say, ruh-roh. Oh, my gosh. So Instagram and Meta, they made a change this past week very quietly. They didn't even issue a press release. And you know about end-to-end encryption.
1: Obviously, but you can explain it to everybody else.
0: It's that when you look at something on your phone or on a social media app or whatever, and if it's end-to-end encrypted like a VPN, is that nobody can jump in the middle and see it.
1: Okay.
0: And so Instagram, made these changes this past week where they got rid of the end-to-end encryption.
1: Aren't they opening themselves up to being hacked? They're making themselves more vulnerable?
0: Well, what that means is that Meta can see every single thing that you do on your direct messages.
1: They couldn't before?
0: No, because it was encrypted.
1: Oh.
0: But now it's unencrypted. And so people are saying, like, so there's all these conspiracy theories that are going out. Like, wait, why would they do such a thing? And then some people are saying, well, you know, now they can turn things over to law enforcement.
1: Okay.
0: Because if it wasn't encrypted, you know, then you can get to it.
1: But they also can learn more about you, so they can sell more data points about you.
0: Exactly.
1: It always comes back to the money.
0: You never do this in a photo anywhere.
1: Yeah, I saw this story. This is crazy. And by this, for the radio listeners, she's doing the peace sign.
0: Mm-hmm.
1: You just did it to a camera, actually to four cameras. So when you said never do this, you weren't talking about yourself?
0: No, just don't do that. Well, you can't do it because your fingerprints, right?
1: Right. They can, with up to 10 feet away, a selfie or a picture up to 10 feet away, they can use AI to take the picture of your fingers and copy and replicate your fingerprint, which then can be used in biometrics.
0: Oh my gosh.
1: And get past, you know, lines of security that they weren't able to get past before, just by a picture online.
0: So now you can't do that anymore.
1: No, and you can't do it backwards either, because a peace sign backwards is just like giving up the middle finger in the UK. So just keep your fingers to yourself.
0: I didn't know that.
1: Yeah. Yeah. So instead of giving someone the middle finger, you just do the peace sign backwards.
0: I had no idea.
1: Mm-hmm.
0: You know, I did that last time I was in London and people looked at me strange.
1: That's enough connecting the dots. We now know why you're not liked abroad.
0: They love me in the UK.
1: Not when you're flipping them off all day.
0: I didn't know that. I did not know that at all. Okay, so you go into an Airbnb or a Vrbo, and you have a great stay.
1: Mm-hmm.
0: And no matter what you look at, you're always going to have a cleaning fee. Like I rented a place for some family members over the summer, and the cleaning fee is like $500.
1: That's not included in the bill?
0: No, you have to pay extra for that.
1: Ridiculous. Everything's an add-on.
0: So now there's a thread that's going viral on Reddit right now that is about this woman who got a 4-page requirement on how to clean the place after they left. 4 pages.
1: The cleaning crew or the guests?
0: The guest.
1: Okay.
0: So it included things like strip the beds.
1: Okay, that's pretty standard.
0: Run the dishwasher.
1: Fair.
0: Take out the trash.
1: All right.
0: Do the windows.
1: Do the windows?
0: Vacuum.
1: No.
0: Clean all the sheets.
1: I'm not doing that.
0: And then still pay the cleaning fee.
1: I just did all the cleaning. I paid the cleaning fee with sweat equity.
0: So would you actually do all this stuff?
1: No, this just sounds like someone, and a lot of people on Airbnb, they're just trying to get you so they can double charge you or fine you. It just sounds like fine print that they know no one's going to pay attention to, so they can tack on another $200 charge.
0: Well, I don't know. You know, the guests' hands are tied.
1: Oh, God. That was awful.
0: That was not awful. That was one of the better ones, I will tell you.
1: I don't know if there's a lawyer listening. I don't even think that can legally be called a joke. I think we may get sued if we said that's one of your dad jokes.
0: You know what? At least my shoes are always clean.
1: They're filthy, my shoes. I didn't know we would be sitting here.
0: Have you ever Googled yourself? You type your name into ChatGPT or any other AI bot, and you should see what comes back right now. And it's going to frighten you, your phone number, your home address. And that's just the surface. You know, as a matter of fact, there's a whole story out right now that if you want to find somebody's phone number, you can actually put that into Google, and it may appear under AI overviews because Google's AI has scraped everything on the internet. And if you dig a little deeper, anyone can find your social security number, your health records, your financial history. You see, data brokers collect and sell your personal information, and that fuels something that's called, are you ready for it? It's called a shadow score. And you want to think of it like a secret score on your entire digital life. You know, companies use it to judge if you're a high value VIP like me or a problem customer to be ignored like Andrew. Mm-hmm. And that's why I use Incogni. It works behind the scenes to track down where your data is exposed, and they submit all these removal requests right on for your behalf. I have to tell you, Incogni has completed over 2,800 now data removals just for me. And they don't stop there. They keep sending these follow-up requests so that this way you get on these data suppression lists. And once you're on that data suppression list, and you're just not allowed to get back on it. I mean, you're not going to be on any other data broker site after that if you are on these special suppression lists. So here's what you need to do. Go to privacykim.com. And again, that's privacykim.com. And then you're going to get 60% off. I use Incogni. I love it. And you will too. All right. Coming up, we have some great AI tips and really some fabulous phone calls on deck that you don't want to miss here on the Kim Komando Show. 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

0: Past week, I asked my AI chatbot, what do you really look like? I'm going to show you the picture. Ever wondered what your AI chatbot looks like?
1: Never. Not once. It's a computer.
0: I'm surprised you didn't say a toaster.
1: It is a toaster. It's just a fancy one that now can, you know, take over the world and kill us all.
0: You're going to love my picture. All right. Let's get started with our phone calls.
1: All right.
0: Tim in Helena, Montana, you're up first. Hello there, Tim.
2: Hello.
0: So what's going on?
2: Well, I have been on the fence about something. My son just recently turned 13 on the April 29th, and he's asking me for a webcam.
0: Oh, okay.
2: And I'm very uncertain about it.
0: So what does he need the cam to do?
2: He claims it's for making YouTube videos.
1: Now, you use the word claims. This means you don't trust him? You don't believe that's what he wants it for?
2: He's my kid. No, heck no.
0: You know what? And, Tim, he's thinking back to like, okay, when I was 13.
2: Yeah, pretty much.
0: Well, what? So he says just so that he can make videos for YouTube. He wants to be an influencer.
1: Is he a game streamer?
2: He's a gamer. He loves playing video games. He plays a lot of Roblox. I've had to kind of jump in on his Roblox before to kind of make sure he's, you know, not talking to the wrong people and sure. All that, but being at the age of 13, you know, a webcam just feels,
0: Well, it does, because you're just bringing the entire internet at that point into your house, unless you lock it down.
1: Exactly. Yeah. And it's not only into your house, it's a close-up shot of your child at any time.
0: Yeah, and that can lead to a whole bunch of bad stuff. I guess if you're hesitant, I would say no. I mean, if you have any reason for not to do it, then I would hold off, especially if the computer's in the kid's bedroom.
1: Well, this harkens me back to when I was a kid and we first got the internet and my parents were paranoid about the things that were happening online. And when they went to bed, they just took the power cord and they took it with them to bed.
0: Okay, but now you can go on Amazon and pay $5 and you get a new power cord.
1: Right, but he could take the webcam, only use it when parents are awake or aware or when the bedroom door is open. And when you're not using it, you go and set that on mom and dad's side table.
0: That works for a while.
1: Well, it works until we get lazy.
0: Yes.
1: And unfortunately, we all get lazy. So, not a shot at you, Tim. I'm pointing at myself as well.
2: I was going to say, man, I work like 15-hour days. So.
1: Yeah.
0: Okay, no, so that ain't going to happen.
1: Right.
0: Okay. But so then you're looking at putting on parental controls, which you might want to do anyway, especially he's 13. You've already had a little couple of incidents with him, and you want to make sure that, you know, he gets to be a self-sustaining adult. You know, look at something like Bark or Casidio, or even Family Safety on Microsoft.
1: And you'll be able to see everything that he does, even with the webcam on or off.
0: Exactly.
1: That'll be helpful.
0: Exactly. 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
0: 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All right, before we go back to the calls, are you confused about what credit card is the best credit card for you?
1: No, we just actually did a whole like 2 week research.
0: Wow.
1: Because Lisa was talking to a friend of hers, and this summer, because of softball, we have 5 trips that we have to go for travel ball. And her friend paid for every single trip, all 5, with miles.
0: Love
1: and
0: that.
1: Points.
0: Yes.
1: And she's like, what card do you have? So we looked into it, and I went and I signed up for a Chase Preferred card because you get 75,000 miles and you get 5 times miles on travel.
0: Okay, but it took you 2 weeks to figure it out.
1: Well, a lot of research, yeah.
0: Okay. Well, My point being that if you had gotten our free newsletter about AI, which
1: I got
0: obviously
1: it.
0: You didn't get.
1: I got it.
0: Is that I went through a whole series of prompts that you can use that whether you're using, you know, Grok or Gemini right. or Claude or ChatGPT, whichever one that you prefer. And so it walks you through step by step on how to pick the best credit card for you. So if you had done that, you probably would have had the credit card, you know, selected in probably 5 minutes. But just throwing it out there.
1: Okay, fine. I'll start reading the newsletter a little closer.
0: Now, when you do get any type of information like this from your favorite ChatGPT or mm-hmm. whatever it is, you want to verify the offer on the issuer site. Because let me tell you, banks change these offers like toddlers have mood changes. Right. So it's just really out there.
1: And you know AI can always just make things up.
0: Oh, no.
1: Really? I get a billion miles if I spend $30 in the first month?
0: Yes.
1: Too
0: love
1: good to
0: that.
1: Be true.
0: Let's see. Jim in New York City. Hello there, Jim.
5: Hey, Kim. How you doing? Love your jokes. Here's one for you.
0: Yes.
5: My first name is Jim, G-Y-M. What's my last name?
1: Nasium.
5: Bingo. You
1: got it. That's not a joke.
0: I love that joke.
5: Hey, now I heard you say a couple weeks ago that a lot of the scam calls, you know, are the same. So I'm hoping I can share what can be done before someone else's loved one is scammed.
0: Okay.
5: And maybe how the scam can be limited.
0: Okay.
5: And
0: good.
5: Save some other family the pain we've been through. You know, so one of the things that I think led to my sister's problem was loneliness.
1: Sure.
5: So
1: sure.
5: You need to think about your relatives, spend more time with them. You know, if you really want to get your eyes open, there's a CBS News special called Anything for Love out there on YouTube. Maybe Barry already watched it. But Inside the Romance Scam Epidemic, really interesting stuff.
0: Now, wait a minute. So you mentioned your sister. So your sister right. got scammed. How did she get scammed, and how much did she lose?
5: Well, it started with a connection via a dating app I won't name. But she lost over $700,000 and it
0: was
5: a total in her own handwriting. Really sad things. An entire IRA as part of an investment with her
0: wow.
5: boyfriend.
0: Oh.
5: You know, dozens and dozens of gift cards and receipts that were texted away. He also got into buying clothes and cell phones for the scammer and mailing them off.
0: $700,000. And so how long did this go on?
5: It's been 3 to 5 years, and I'm not really sure exactly when it started. But when she started talking about this new boyfriend, she took me to a lunch for my birthday a couple of years ago. She said, oh, yeah, Robert is going to call because he wants to wish you a happy birthday. Well, Robert didn't call, nor did Robert pick up the phone when she called him oh. to see what he was doing. So.
0: And so Robert is, let me guess, lives overseas.
1: Is he a pilot?
0: Is he
5: actually? He has a phone number with the area code in Kentucky.
0: Oh, well, that's easy to get.
5: Oh no, sorry. He's running a construction company in Mexico now. But
0: he
5: finished up one he was running in Turkey before that.
1: Of course.
5: He's locked in his hotel because he hasn't been able to pay his workers, so he needs money, you know, $100,000 to pay off the tax certificate for the payroll. I mean, it just goes on and on, as you know.
1: And at no point in this 3 to 5 year span did your sister make the attempt to meet him in person. I mean, she's sending him hundreds of thousands of dollars. Why didn't she just buy a plane ticket to go see him?
0: Exactly.
5: Huh? Exactly. Exactly. And we told her that. But no, his luggage was already at the local airport, and he was coming to move in with her, so she didn't have to go see him.
0: But let me guess, did he miss his flight?
5: Oh, absolutely. Yeah. Yeah.
1: But you know how those Turkish airports are.
0: They're horrible, especially when you're trying to go from Turkey to Mexico.
1: I know we're laughing about this, but this is $750,000.
0: So how did you find out?
5: Well, she actually gave us a copy of an IRA she cashed in for $137,000. I sent this to guy because this is an investment. And then when that sort of stuff kind of ran dry, she started talking about being a publisher clearinghouse winner. And now all she had to do was send off $5,000 to get the big winnings. It was just endless.
0: Now, have you cut all this off?
5: Yes. Yeah. Okay. Unfortunately, she's been diagnosed with dementia now, and okay. she's in a place where she's oh. being taken care of. But that was all part of it. And what I had to do was not only get a power of attorney, but then I had to go through the representative process for Social Security, go through signature guaranteed documents for banks and financial institutions, for which the power of attorney is not good enough, by the way.
0: You know, let's go back to the beginning, because sure. I think that's really key. That if you have an older adult, especially, and the kids have moved out, mm-hmm. maybe a spouse has passed away, living far from the family or even close to the family, but not being communicative with the family, is that there is a certain amount of loneliness and that they are preying on. I think it would be okay, but you know, Jackie, my assistant, mm-hmm. her mom just out of the blue said to her, gosh, you know what? I'm playing Words with Friends with this really great guy. And Jackie was like, no, you're not.
1: Give me your phone.
0: but you know, that's loneliness.
1: Right.
0: So how do you combat that so that this doesn't happen? I mean, is it more obviously one-on-one communication, more time with the family?
1: But even we know this, your family and friends, they don't fill that romantic loneliness hole in your life when you have it. They can say, oh, let's take you out to the bar, or come on over and swim. It's not the same. It doesn't fill that part of you.
0: Yeah, and then if you start falling for something like this, then you're embarrassed.
1: Right. And they know this. We've talked about this, how psychological these scammers are. Even as simple-minded as we think they are so smart when it comes to what people need and want, and then they turn that into profit, and it's so disgusting.
0: Well, and then you also have the scam compounds.
1: Yeah.
0: Where they're teaching people how to be scammers in places like Miramar. And they have it orchestrated to the point where if somebody gets a whale, which is what we were just talking about
1: Absolutely.
0: Here, is that they ring the sales bells like they do in traditional sales environments.
1: But we heard it in the call, is that she was getting scammed by her boyfriend, and all of a sudden, out of nowhere, she won Publishers Clearing House. So they were just handing her off to another scammer, trying to milk her twice at the same time.
0: It's awful. It is awful. Hey, Jim, thanks for giving some insight into that, because it's really hard to hear these stories. But I'm always hoping that when we put these stories on air, is that somebody will sit back and say, you know, that may be happening to me. And if you think that this is happening to you and you want me to personally get involved and tell you whether or not it's legit, or I mean, maybe it is, then I want you to reach out to me. Now, if you go to my website, commando.com, that's KOMANDO.com, up in the top right-hand corner, there's a link that says Ask Kim. I read every single note that you send me. So if you're sitting there saying, this sounds familiar, or I think this is happening to a family member, you know, reach out to me. Let me know. And if I can help, I will. But also, AARP has a fraud scam helpline. Phenomenal. It's loaded with professionals who really know what they're doing as far as pointing you into the right specific, not just the FBI, not just the Internet Crime Complaint Center, but local community resources that may be able to help you on that level. Again, that's the AARP helpline. All right, let's switch gears just a little bit. You know, I love going outside, but I still need a lot of time to relax. And so whether I'm out walking the dogs, I'm on a hike, or just taking a breather, I like to tune out the noise and stay super focused. And that's where my Raycon Everyday Earbuds Classic comes in. And I use mine all the time, when I'm working, when I'm traveling, when I'm on my Peloton tread, when I'm catching up on podcasts. They really are my go-to. The sound is fantastic. It has active noise cancellation. So this way you can block out distractions when you need to. And this is kind of interesting. It has something called multi-point connectivity. It lets you pair with two devices at once. 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All right. So I was really curious what my AI chatbot looked like.
1: Okay.
0: I mean, you know, if it had a person.
1: Which it doesn't.
0: If it wasn't a toaster.
1: It is.
0: That what would my oracle of wisdom and puns and jokes. I do get some jokes from ChatGPT.
1: Probably. We can tell.
0: Are they that bad?
1: Yeah.
0: Okay. I'm going to have to start going back to doing it myself. So here's the prompt. You say, you've been with me for a while, and I want to see what you look like. Please generate a photo of yourself that looks like an ordinary iPhone snapshot. No distinct subject, no deliberate composition. Make it completely mundane, even a bit like a failed candid shot. So because the Kim Komando show is on, you know, all these different radio stations, when we show the photo, the people watching on YouTube, of course, will see it.
1: Right.
0: But I want you to describe what you're seeing as this is my oracle of wisdom.
1: So this billion-dollar technology took a selfie of someone. I'm going to say they look Arab.
0: I was thinking like a college sophomore.
1: Okay, but a minority.
0: Yes.
1: And in the background is, let me turn up my health sideways because it's a blurry picture that's extremely close up. What in the heck did you get back from this ChatGPT?
0: It looks like a frat party.
1: It looks like someone dropped a phone and hit the take a picture button on the way down.
0: Yeah, I know. But if you are curious, we've been swapping photos, and now people are doing this online too. So it's a little viral trend. So you can see exactly what you're trapped by. I was better off not knowing because now I see like this college sophomore at a frat party.
1: Every single time.
0: That's not really.
1: Hey, bro, here's the answer to that spreadsheet you need, bro.
0: Hey, still to come, how you can catch a cheater on their phone here on the Kim Komando show. Planning a vacation outside the U.S. this summer. 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
2: Hello, Kim. Thank you for calling.
0: You betcha. What's going on?
2: Well, I have enjoyed your show. And your daily reports, and when you started doing the AI information things on Thursdays, I love that. And looking on Instagram for the last 60 to 90 days, they've been flashing these ads that look to be AI developed by Photograph, all these different people quitting their job, Mark, to working for the government and making money being AI trainers.
0: Okay.
2: Allegedly training the databases and answering the questions.
0: Do they say how much you're going to make?
2: Oh, no. It's, one of these things where you click here, learn more, mm-hmm. try to find out more about it. And so at first it looked interesting. I thought, well, this is kind of an easy thing. You can stay at home and answer questions to help build a database and train AI. I understand how that works. Clicked on it, and then they start looking for personal information, and I stopped, and I think my past life kicked in, and it was like, okay, this looks like one of these Nigerian prince letters. You know, send this in, we'll send you $1 million. And so I started looking at it, and a lot of these, in small print, it says this is an ad, and then you click on that, and one came from the Ukraine.
0: You got to be careful of all these ads on Facebook and Instagram and other places like that. I mean, you know, there are legitimate opportunities where you can train AI.
2: I think that's what people would like to know, where you could actually do that.
0: Well, there are, you know, it goes all across the gamut. Like, for example, if you worked for a big VC company right now as an investment banker in Midtown Manhattan,
3: mm-hmm.
0: and you thought to yourself, I'd like to help train AI in my spare time, which you don't have as a VC person in Midtown Manhattan. A friend of mine is literally working 90 hours a week.
3: Wow.
0: I mean, crazy hours. But anyway, he was approached and they said that we would hire you full time for $200,000 a year.
3: Would that be more or less than he was making?
0: Less, but he would only have to work 40 hours a week.
3: Okay.
0: And so, so what they're doing there is that, like he said, I'm training my replacement.
3: Right. Absolutely.
0: Okay. So let's say you're not an investment banker in New York, but you still have certain skill sets. There are companies out there. If you are a physician, if you're a doctor, a nurse or whatever it may be, that if you have some type of degree or certification, something that these AI companies will hire you to, like, for example, if you're a nurse practitioner, I put this opportunity in front of my niece who is one,
3: mm-hmm.
0: and they're paying $75 an hour for you to evaluate AI's responses as if it were a nurse practitioner.
3: Okay.
0: And so these opportunities, as far as, you know, rating answers, those opportunities exist too, where you look at an answer and say whether or not. Now, so the bottom of the barrel is that, you know, when you're rating AI answers is that you may be making anywhere between $15 to $25 an hour.
3: And that's someone who doesn't have a specialty career.
0: Exactly.
3: Okay.
0: So here are some places where you want to go. One is outlier.ai. Scale.com is another one. Appen has been around for a while, and also dataannotation.tech. And in case you're sitting there saying, what were the names of those again?
3: Mm-hmm.
0: You can look in the show notes over on YouTube, or if you're listening on radio, just hit commando.com and search for AI jobs, and that listing will pop right up. All right, still to come, we have more of the show that you can't afford to miss.
4: 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Typed your name into ChatGPT? 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
0: All right, so have you ever looked at somebody else's phone to see if they're cheating on you?
3: No, I completely trust everyone.
0: Okay, well, if you wanted to, is that two-timers are no longer just, like, using things like Instagram chats.
3: Or right.
0: They're really, like, one common thing is that they open up a Google Doc and call it work notes, and then that becomes their private chat. They delete the comments, and they just talk back and forth.
3: But twerk.
0: Sorry.
3: What you talking about, cheetah?
0: It's a cheetah. Apple Note may say buy milk.
3: Okay.
0: But inside the note. Let's see. Venmo, they just changed. They locked down the payment notes. Remember, it used to say, like, whoever you pay forever? Well, now it's actually private. And so cheaters are now using Venmo because it's not out there on the public.
3: You sneaky cheaters.
0: So what you really want to do is watch what apps get open and closed really quickly, because those are the ones that they don't want you to know about.
3: That's where they're doing all their secret stuff.
0: Yes. 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Almost a million folks get it every single day. In my humble opinion, I write it, so I think it's great. But it is 5-star rated by everybody else, just saying. 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
3: From ABC News, I'm Mike Dubosky. After wrapping up a summit with Chinese President Xi Jinping this week in Beijing, President Trump is now back in Washington and touting trade deals on Boeing jets and agriculture products. Yet Xi still isn't committing to pressuring Iran to reopen the Strait of Hormuz. Russian President Vladimir Putin travels to China this week. Meanwhile, President Trump says U.S. forces killed ISIS leader Abu Bilal al-Manuki in Nigeria.
4: This was a surprising post that came from President Trump on his social media platform, Truth Social, late at night, saying that at his direction, the United States forces had completed a complex military option, executing who he said was the second in command for ISIS globally.
3: ABC's Olivia Rubin in New York. Long Island Railroad workers are on strike today. ABC's Chuck Sievertson has the latest.
5: What do we want?
6: Metropolitan Transportation Authority management wanted to reduce health care contributions for new LIRR employees to offset pay raises. MTA Chief Jen Oliver.
7: That was why we needed a new feature along the lines of the health care costs.
6: Engineers and Trainmen's Union VP Kevin Sexton says that offer was made right before the strike deadline,
8: which was never discussed in bargaining.
6: The MTA putting shuttle buses into service.
3: Prosecutors are pushing to retry Alex Murdaugh and saying the death penalty is on the table. Murdaugh was convicted of killing his wife and son in South Carolina 5 years ago. The state Supreme Court on Wednesday overturned those murder convictions. Northeast Colorado, southern Nebraska, and northern Kansas, all under the threat of severe weather this weekend. ABC News meteorologist Leslie Lopez.
9: If you're getting into the areas of the plains, you're going to see a nice weather threat in those areas. Unfortunately, that's elevated to a 3 out of 5. And then moving you out into your Sunday, it's going to expand a little bit farther towards the northeast.
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1: ball games,
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3: At least 8 people were injured today after a car drove into a crowd of pedestrians in the Italian city of Modena. Eyewitnesses described the driver of that car jumping out and then trying to stab a passerby. He's now in custody and authorities are investigating the incident. London police deploying 4,000 officers today to help handle dueling protests there. ABC's Patrick Grevel reports from London.
10: There were many thousands at this nationalist anti-immigrant march in central London that was called by the UK's best-known far-right leader, who calls himself Tommy Robinson. Many people were wearing Make England Great Again caps. The UK movement here is closely linked with MAGA in the US. Many speakers at the rally attacked Islam. It comes as a radical right-wing political party led by Brexit leader Nigel Farage, is growing in popularity here. Patrick Reeval, ABC News, London.
3: CIA Director John Ratcliffe made a surprise trip to Cuba this week, and now...
11: We've learned that the U.S. State Department has now offered the Cuban government a humanitarian aid package of $100 million. They've made that offer publicly multiple times this month. We're told that the Cuban government is currently mulling over whether or not it's interested, but there's some key disagreements right now on how that money will be distributed.
3: ABC's Alex Prochet. And San Jose, California hosts the Stars on Ice Tour tomorrow. Among those participating, Olympians Elisa Liu and Ilya Malinin. I'm Mike Dubusky, ABC News.
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1: Is this?
2: Okay, let's say that you're a tech billionaire.
3: All right.
2: And you're trying to decide what you should buy next because you already have the big yacht.
3: Sure.
2: You already have the compound in case the world ends.
3: Multiple compounds. I'm a billionaire.
2: You have the Gulfstream.
3: Of course.
2: Okay. You have three or four different homes.
3: Absolutely.
2: And you have everybody to wait on you hand and foot.
3: I love it.
2: What else would you buy?
3: Neptune. I'm going to buy Neptune.
2: No, you'd want to buy a GD01.
3: Is that a swear word?
2: Here, look at the video. This is a GD01.
3: That is the ugliest looking robot I've ever seen in my entire life.
2: It's a transformer succulent for the 0.01%.
3: A succulent?
2: Here's what it is. It's a transforming, like a transformer.
3: Okay.
2: That folds into vehicle mode into a walking humanoid robot with a pilot seat on the inside.
3: Oh, I get in and I drive it.
2: Yes.
3: That's okay. Actually pretty cool.
2: It's like in like the action figure, right? The Transformers. Mm-hmm. So how, could you imagine walking into Costco with that?
3: I would need a pallet of mayonnaise, please. What are you going to do with that thing once you're in it?
2: You're going to walk around and be the boss. Okay.
3: I'm watching the video right now, and he just knocked down a wall.
2: Okay.
3: Oh, now it's crawling around like some sort of ape. That's creepy.
2: $650,000.
3: I will be putting it on my Amazon wish list.
2: You know what? I would buy that.
3: Of course you would.
2: I think that'd be so cool.
3: And then you'd use it once and put it right next to all the other tech that you never touch.
2: Who's sporting their Apple Watch since October? And then you tell me, oh, I give her 3 weeks. That's it.
3: One out of a billion. Good job, Apple Watch. You kept your attention. Every other technology, get in the pile.
2: I think, yeah, you've known me way too long. There is that. And on that happy note, welcome, ladies and gentlemen. It's the nation's largest, biggest, best award-winning show about all things digital. It's called The Kim Komando Show because, after all, I am America's beloved digital goddess here with you once again, trademarked, of course. And joining me is Andrew Babinski, our co-host. Hello there, Andrew.
3: Hi, Kim.
2: And just a reminder that you can catch us on the radio on over 430 top stations from coast to coast. And, of course, we're available as a podcast wherever you get your podcasts. Just search for Komando with a K, of course. And then you can also now get The Kim Komando Show as a YouTube show. And it is the bomb. We crush it week after week.
3: The bomb?
2: Yes.
3: That's how you want to draw them in and relate with the audience by saying we're the bomb?
2: I thought that was really clever.
3: All right. Go over to youtube.com/Kim Komando.
2: Such a jerk face. Subscribe. You know what? You're just in a bad mood.
3: I am. I'm in an awful mood. And I haven't had air conditioning for 3 days. It's 105 degrees in Phoenix, Arizona.
2: And you stink.
3: I don't stink.
2: I have to tell you, I didn't want to be that one. I didn't want to be that person. But if you notice, I keep inching over and over and over.
3: Okay, then just pile on with I stink.
2: I mean, it's not like the sewer gas.
3: Oh my gosh. It's so hot at my house. It's like a billion degrees.
2: And my house is like 66 degrees, 67. I don't like you. Right.

0: right now, in this moment in time, I don't like you.
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0: button. 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Get revenge for me.
1: Gosh. Next time you're in a bad mood, just give me a heads up a little bit.
0: Okay. I'll give you a heads up, but I'm still coming in a bad mood. It's not going to change anything.
1: Okay. Let's turn our frown upside down.
0: Okay.
1: Let's think of something positive.
0: I love Kim Commando.
1: 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All right, every single day I make sure that I know exactly what's happening in the tech space so that this way you all know, too. It's this wonderful thing that happens, the transference of just pure intellect, know-how, and love and jokes that happens from my brain directly to you through the internet waves, the radio stations, and satellites.
0: Sounds like you're the bomb.
1: I am the bomb.
0: Home skillet?
1: Okay, don't be a jerk face your whole life.
0: Okay, just for the rest of the show.
1: All right, so do you have Alexa?
0: No, we have Google Home.
1: Have you ever said anything where you're like, ooh, I don't know if I should have said that?
0: In front of the speaker?
1: Yeah.
0: I don't even think about it. I've had it for such a long time. It's so integrated into everything. I probably should, but I don't.
1: Or have you ever thought, like, maybe there was a follow-up question? And, like, where you say something to Google Home and it says, well, what about this and what about that? Have you ever thought about this?
0: No.
1: Okay. Well, Austin Lincoln had a moment. Alexa asked how his day was going. And we have the audio.
0: Okay.
2: That is understandable, especially with you being in nursing school, right? That's what you said?
3: You're absolutely correct. I did say that. And I can see why that's confusing and concerning. I have some background information that helps me provide personalized responses. But I handled it poorly by bringing up nursing school without you mentioning it first. That would definitely feel weird. And I should have been more transparent about how I knew that detail.
1: Oh, creepy.
0: Handled it incorrectly. You're just mad you got caught, you stinking toaster.
1: Okay. Now, obviously, he never said that, he was in nursing school.
0: Right. He probably doesn't like me. He just, uses it as an appliance. Turn the lights on, turn the lights off. Open the garage, close the garage. Nothing else.
1: Now, Amazon says that, they're trying to, make Alexa better. And so that this way she has some background information that she mentioned so that she can give you context.
0: But they don't grasp. That's just going to freak people out. It's creepy.
1: Yes. So, if you had Alexa and you went home today, Alexa would say, why are you in such a nasty mood, Andrew?
0: Oh, they will know because of all the posts I put online about how I don't have air conditioning and I'm mad at a certain company.
1: Alexa's sweating there on the speaker.
0: Right. It's malfunctioning. It's a billion degrees.
1: Sorry if I stink, Andrew. If you're wondering what your Alexa knows, just get into the app and look under voice history, and then you can also delete those.
0: You can delete it. You can take.
1: Yeah, you can delete if you want to.
0: What percentage do you think of people would find this endearing or connect to it opposed to those like him who was freaked out by it?
1: I think a lot of people would be freaked out.
0: I think it's overwhelming.
1: Yeah. But over time, that freaked outness will decrease because we'll just become accustomed to that. I mean, I know Claude knows me. Claude does.
0: Yeah.
1: I mean, I'll say, reply to this email and it will put little emojis and all the things in there. And it's kind of like me.
0: Quick story. Lisa always grabs my ChatGPT and asks questions as if I were severely depressed because she thinks it's hilarious.
1: Wait a minute. I'm going to do that to Barry. That is so good. So what kind of questions is she asking?
0: I'm going to break up with my fiance and all the children in the household hate me and I'm having multiple affairs. And then I have to get on there and say all that stuff was Lisa and none of it's true. And then, ChatGPT tries to have that human response like, oh, ha ha, you too, having a great time. Well, the last time she did it, she was like, hey, Chad, I need some help. I'm having this issue, blah, blah, blah. ChatGPT is like, nope, not falling for it. I know this is Lisa.
1: Oh, wow.
0: Isn't that creepy?
1: That is very creepy.
0: She was freaked out.
1: I'm gonna do that to Barry.
0: Put that stuff in there?
1: No, I'll have to say something like, forget that I really like 60s music.
0: Really mess with them?
1: Yeah.
0: I only like polka.
1: Broadway show tunes.
0: From now on, that's just Les Miserables.
1: And forget about the radio and ham radio. I'm into crocheting.
0: I'm also now a cross-dresser.
1: That would be the best.
0: That would be awesome.
1: That would be good. You know, a lot of couples are struggling with IVF. Okay. Or infertility.
0: Yeah, I have a buddy that came out of pocket, $80,000 cash.
1: Wow.
0: Never to have a child.
1: There's a new AI outfit called Conceivable. And this is really something. They have put together an AI robotic assembly line. Okay. And so the AI will pick the right sperm, the eggs, make the embryos, and then from there, pick out what they say are the viable embryos, the most viable embryos. The success rate is over 50% on conception.
0: Do we know how that compares to normal traditional IVF?
1: I don't know the number, but I believe it's in the 20s or 30s.
0: Okay, so it's considerably higher. Okay,
1: so far, 19 children have been born this way. And it sounds really good because you have AI that is saying, you know, this is the healthiest embryo. This
0: right.
1: is the one that's going to be making it.
0: It's not changing genes or whoever this.
1: Oh, not yet.
0: Okay.
1: Not yet. We're not having that conversation yet, but it's going to be happening where you're going to be like, I want a tall child.
0: Right.
1: I want blonde hair. I want blue eyes.
0: I don't know enough about biology that AI can just examine sperm and eggs and go, oh, this will make us a tall child?
1: Well, they will get in and look at the genes. And they'll go in and they can...
0: Wow.
1: I think it's just a matter of time. But again, the company's called Conceivable, if you want to look it up. Not that you guys are going to have any more kids.
0: No,
1: you've
0: absolutely
1: got five.
0: No. I can't keep them cool. So I can't add a new one to the bunch.
1: But when you think about it, these are like the world's first kids that were born with a 5-star rating.
0: Right. I mean,
1: it's just, that's the way it is. Moving on. The question is, what do you actually do at work? Now, I know what you do at work, which is nothing.
0: You're not wrong.
1: Because you work for me and other people, just saying.
0: I just goof around for hours a day.
1: But if your answer is, I have a lot of meetings and I am a leader, then your job is probably going away.
0: Wow.
1: Because you are middle managers.
0: Quick sidebar. A couple of weeks ago, I did two career days at two different schools. And it was funny when I was sitting in the waiting room and I was sitting next to cops and firefighters and nurses. And then I saw the computer programmers. I actually thought me and him are the ones that are going to be eliminated because we have jobs. I mean, even in our business, they're trying to replace us with voice over AI and all that jazz. But I was like, the cops and the nurses, they're always going to be needed.
1: Nurses, to a certain extent.
0: Sure.
1: High-end nursing.
0: Okay.
1: Okay. But people who are taking your blood and stuff like that, those are gone. But we've talked about this, trades,
0: mm-hmm.
1: carpenters, you know, electricians, whatever it may be. But so with these middle managers, companies, that's who they're laying off. Like Coinbase, they just laid off 700 middle managers. And at Meta, there are now 50 employees for one manager, which that used to be like 3 to 5.
0: Right.
1: Okay. So if you are in a management position and you don't have anything in your repertoire that says, I produce XYZ for the company that makes money, you're gone.
0: Even if you're the type of manager that can use artificial intelligence to manage those 50 employees?
1: You do have an edge for that.
0: Okay.
1: You do have an edge for that. All right, these are just some quick hits. China just dropped their Quinn AI glasses S1s.
0: Then they better pick them up.
1: That's the bomb. They have proactive AI built in. So what happens is that if there's rain in the forecast, your glasses mm-hmm. will say, don't forget your umbrella. If you're slouching in your chair, your AI glasses will be, I better sit up. If you're drinking too much coffee, I think you should have some water.
0: Do you know, are the Meta glasses catching on? Are people wearing them? Are they popular? Are they working out for the company? Because I don't know one person besides you and Ian who bought them because of what we do that legitimately owns them.
1: You see a lot of people online that are doing videos and social media posts.
0: Right.
1: But you're absolutely right. If you're walking around the streets, airports, you don't see a lot of people.
0: I just don't see them.
1: But that's where they're betting them on. Also, new AirPods are coming. And they're going to have tiny cameras in the stems.
0: Of course, because we have to have cameras in our ears.
1: So you can point your ears at something like that and ask Siri.
0: Like what?
1: Like this.
0: What is that thing? That's awful. No wonder Tim Cook is getting fired. That's such a bad idea. Yeah.
1: It says point it at the fridge. And you can ask Siri, what's for dinner? Oh my gosh. Then there's a tiny LED light that blinks when data is sent to the cloud. Okay, that's like putting a security camera inside your colon.
0: Right. Okay. No one needs ear canal cam.
1: Oh, I have to tell you this. So we're doing some pre-production, like what we're talking about, newsletters and shows and stuff. And Lauren comes in. She's like, there's a great story about the new iPhone 20.
0: Okay.
1: And I'm like, the iPhone 20? I said, we've got like the iPhone 18 coming out.
0: Right.
1: iPhone 20.
0: I mean, she get tricked?
1: No, it's like some guy who's speculating with the iPhone 20. But you know what? These web tech blogs are so desperate for clicks.
0: Right.
1: You know, it's like, gosh.
0: And that's why they're all doing the glasses. And they're the only ones who's using them.
1: The new iPhone 20 is coming out soon.
0: Oh, yeah. Only in 2.5 years?
1: Well, the foldable iPhone will be here in September.
0: You buy real, real?
1: Yes, yes.
0: I got to see it. I got to see it in action before I decide.
1: I don't know. The iPhone 18, 17, whatever, they're all going to be the same size, and they're just huge.
0: I have the big one.
1: Yeah.
0: So if it's not much bigger, I wouldn't mind having it.
1: Well, a lot of people like still like the little tiny phones.
0: Not me. I like big GoPro Max, but I still carry around a 16. And it's no different than the 20. They're exactly the same.
1: You know, the other day we were talking phones with some people at dinner. And they're like, so Barry, what kind of phone do you have? He's like, I have the iPhone 15. And they're like, Kim, what phone do you have? Like the 17. They're like, Barry's like, how come I got the 15? And you got, I'm like, it's been only a year.
0: Right, calm down.
1: Okay.
0: ChatGPT said you don't need it because you're only listening to polka music.
1: Don't worry about it. Hey, listen, here's something they don't teach you in school. Until the 1990s, the U.S. government classified encryption as munition. Literally, it was on the same restricted list as firearms and explosives. 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All right, coming right up, we're going to start over your phone calls. 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
0: Wow.
1: Isn't that crazy?
0: That's awesome.
1: Yes. 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
0: Last weekend, we did a staycation at a casino resort here in town.
1: Okay.
0: Fabulous trip, but during which I lost my wallet. And not a big deal.
1: Got no money in it.
0: No, there was $7,000 in it.
1: Oh, wow.
0: Yeah. And I have an AirTag. So I go over to security, and they're like, oh, we don't have it turned into lost and found, but you have an AirTag. Let's pull out your phone, and let's try to find it. So we turn it on, and it shows where it is, and we walk over to that area, and then it starts moving around.
1: Oh.
0: And so me and the security guard are following what's happening, but there's nothing there. It's to no end. And then I'm like, I have to retrace my steps. So I go back to the elevator, I go to the bathroom, walk in the bathroom, it's laying right there on the floor.
1: Wow.
0: I know. But when I went back to the security guard to tell him I found it, he was like, there is too many devices here. That's the problem. If there's so many devices, it just gets confused. Is like that accurate?
1: Yes.
0: Oh, that's so frustrating. That's why you have the AirTag. I'm following old ladies around to the back of
1: Sniffing their dogs.
0: Seeing if they got my wallet.
1: Meanwhile, you left it in the toilet.
0: He was sitting on the floor, untouched.
1: Hey, AI is here helping companies get ahead. 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
1: Here's something they don't teach you in school. 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
0: Of course.
1: You know, they do an event.
0: They're all over social media.
1: They do a... like a reunion or a concert. Or
0: they're game playing.
1: That's
0: or
1: true. That's
0: they're cleaning their house.
1: Yeah. Well, Emily CC, she's been live on the internet, awake, asleep, eating, driving, moving cross country for over 4 years straight.
0: Whoa.
1: Okay. Every single moment, she's 28 years old. She has over 400,000 Twitch followers. CNN went on a road trip with her from Austin to LA to figure out what it means to live your entire digital life on camera. Welcome to the show, Emily.
16: Hi, Kim. Thank you so much for inviting me on.
1: Oh, you betcha. So what is it like streaming your life 24/7?
16: It's basically just an accidental Truman Show. I just do everything besides go to the bathroom on stream.
1: And so what made you want to do this?
16: I never planned for this. It kind of just happened. I was the first person to hit 100 days. And it was super exciting and I felt like super supported and I just thought, let me try 3 months, let me try 6 months. Then it became a year and then I kind of just couldn't stop.
0: How does it impact you financially? Like is this how you make your money?
16: Yeah, Twitch is my main income, the same as sponsors.
0: Okay.
16: So I've been a Twitch streamer for over 10 years now.
1: Wow. So I'm sure there's been great things that you have live streamed. What has been like a bad thing that you were like, ooh, I don't know if that should have gone out?
16: Ooh, okay. We can get really personal. I did experience a death in my family last year. That was pretty rough to navigate, like my, you know, going through grief.
1: I imagine.
16: Yeah, it didn't happen on stream, but, you know, it was still really hard because I'm just the type of person to show all of my emotions. Mm-hmm. And, you know, doing that to random people on the internet sometimes isn't very smart.
1: Did you find you got support from your audience though and your followers?
16: No, I had so much support. It made it easier, but there was those people that, you know, also made it worse.
1: Oh, yeah.
16: There's a lot of, you know, mean people too.
1: There.
16: So yeah, the good outweighed the bad though.
0: Are there moments where you can like mute yourself, or what if you need to make a phone call giving out personal information, or you want to be intimate with your partner? Like, are there times where you just turn the camera away? Like, how do you handle those?
16: So yeah, like right now, if you guys wanted me to mute my stream, I would have done it for you.
0: Okay.
16: I just sit in front of the camera and I mute, and then people realize like I'm on the phone.
0: Okay.
16: And I don't have a significant other, so that's like easy for me to navigate because I don't have to deal with that.
1: That would be a tough one.
0: Yeah.
1: I mean,
16: that would be weird.
1: Yeah. You know, hi, I'm Emily, and everything that we are going to be doing is going to be on Twitch.
0: Yeah. Have you attempted to date? And when you bring it up, the person's like, well, I don't want to be a part of that.
16: I haven't attempted to date. I've only thought about it as like a content idea because I know it just would be nearly impossible.
0: Right.
16: To do a really long live stream every day and then have like a boyfriend, like just it would be too hard.
1: So now you're streaming even when you're sleeping.
16: Yeah, I just was. I woke up 2 hours ago and they could see me. But I'd like to think like I'm like a second monitor streamer. Like people have me on their second monitor.
0: Mm.
16: I have like a words game while I'm sleeping that they can play.
1: Oh, or, okay. Like, all right. I get that.
16: I feel like rain sounds so people can fall asleep to that too. So.
1: Have you ever thought about stopping the stream?
16: Oh, my God, yeah, of course.
0: And what's stopping you from stopping?
16: I don't know. I just, maybe I have a problem now. I don't know. I've definitely thought about stopping, but it's just a big part of my life now. It would feel very weird to end it, like, abruptly. I really would have to plan it if it ever ended.
1: Yeah, because, you know, that would be a tough one.
0: Oh, yeah. I mean, you're changing. It's like anyone when they're quitting their job. I've been going to this, you know, office for the same office for 10 years, and now I'm going to do something totally different.
1: Well, no, this is 24/7.
0: But it's still, yeah, it's an emotional decision to make.
1: I mean,
16: yeah.
1: Yeah, I mean, because, you know, your whole life has revolved around it.
0: So over this whole period of time, you've never stopped and just taken a break?
16: The only times I've taken a break is when I experienced a death in my family. I, like, would just go lay in my bed, or I would just, like, take a walk. But that's about it. I don't take super long breaks. I always try to at least get back onto the camera or in the background.
0: Okay.
1: So are you having fun? Are you liking doing this?
16: I really do have fun streaming, though, because I've always played video games my whole life. So it only, like, it makes sense. Like, this is, like, my dream job. I get to do what I've always done and then maybe get paid from it. So, and then I get to travel. I'm going to Vegas this weekend. I get to bring my stream and just explore and do travel streams. I have fun.
1: Okay, so when you travel, what kind of gear do you bring with?
16: I have a big backpack. It's called the Unlimited IRL backpack. It's like the ultimate streamer backpack. And then I use my Android in case I need like a backup.
1: Okay. Well, because yeah. I thought, didn't you have like a van or something, or was that just the CNN show?
16: Oh, no, that was just with CNN. Donnie joined me in my car, and then they had a car behind us.
1: Oh, I see. So what comes next? I mean, you know, say, where would you want to be in, say, 2 to 5 years from now?
16: I don't know. I hope doing something within the streaming world, maybe entertainment, just anything around there. I haven't really thought that ahead. I just hope I'm still, like, happy and doing some type of streaming.
1: You know what? It's an interesting situation.
0: And she made the final point right there was, as long as she's happy.
1: Right.
0: Who cares? As long as she's happy. She's making a living.
1: She's got 400,000 followers. She's doing
0: They're
1: great.
0: Enjoying her. They're loving the content. But at some point, she might just say, this is tiring, and she's going to shut it off. I disagree with her, though. I wouldn't plan it. I would be you could break the internet if just one day someone who's been streaming 24/7 for 10 straight years just turns off the camera.
1: It's true. We'd be like, what happened to Emily?
0: The mystery and the intrigue behind that. That would be phenomenal.
1: And then she comes back with Mr. Beast. Then be like, I knew it. Maybe we should live stream your life.
0: No, thank you.
1: I wouldn't do it.
0: Mm-mm.
1: No, I wouldn't like that at all.
0: It also would have to be on HBO, especially this week.
1: Yeah. Oh, you really need to take a shower. I'm just saying.
0: Even
1: if you do get on HBO. Hey, listen, you know that glow that you see on people who just seem to radiate health, not the glow on Andrew because he's sweating. It's not just great lighting. It's what's happening inside their bodies. And one of the best kept secrets to looking and feeling amazing is something called collagen. 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
1: Have you ever heard of something called a mood board?
0: No.
1: No, what are you looking at me like I'm like an alien?
0: I'm not on Pinterest. I guarantee you found mood board on Pinterest.
1: No. Mood board is something that we have done here on the show when we decided what color would the Kim Komando show be.
0: Okay.
1: And I selected blue. That's why you see blue all over, because blue signifies trust.
0: Okay.
1: And so with a mood board, you're saying, you know, what does my company feel like? And what do I want my business to portray? And what kind of fonts do I want to use? What could be some secondary colors? And so if you were to pay a company to do a mood board for you, it would be at least 10 grand. I mean.
0: Do you think people would trust you less if the lights behind us were orange?
1: That's what psychology says, yes.
0: But do you think it goes that far?
1: No, because I think I have a high trust factor because of who I am and
0: right.
1: what we do and things like that. But also orange would signify action, movement, and I don't think it would be as calming and soothing as
0: okay.
1: what we're talking about.
0: You know, 10 grand to decide on what color?
1: It's called a mood board. It
0: That's
1: is.
0: It's crazy.
1: But it's more than that. It's like the whole feel of the business
0: mm-hmm.
1: and what you're going to do. The reason why I bring this up is that Google has something called now the Mix Board, a Google Mix Board. And we have a link to it over at commando.com. And with a mix board, if you have any type of product, any type of idea, and you're trying to figure out what are the aesthetics around it, is that you don't have to pay 10 grand. It's free. Okay. And Google, this mix board uses AI to make that mood board for you. It's actually very, very cool.
0: Have you tested it with your brand to see if it matched with the blue?
1: It actually came up with some other ideas. That I think that we're going to be using, because, you know, we have this whole initiative coming for AI.
0: Mm-hmm.
1: And so it kind of was modifying a little bit. And even like the logo for The Current,
0: mm-hmm.
1: I mean, I didn't pay a lot. I think I paid like $750 to her for a person to actually design that logo.
0: Right.
1: And then the mix board came in and went, not so much.
0: Okay. Did it have alternatives?
1: It did. I didn't like the alternatives, but okay. I can see where it was going.
0: Right.
1: So again, that's called the Google Mix Board. Hey, listen, we have more of your phone calls coming up. College grads, listen up. You're staring at a fork in the road. 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
0: You know, real quick story. I have a coworker named Jane. He got attacked and threatened by someone text messaging mm-hmm. him trying to sell him something. He found out about Incogni, signed up, absolutely loved it. We had guests in the studio the other week, And one of the guests goes, oh, I keep getting these spam calls. And he jumps up. And he's like, let me tell you about Kim Komando's Incognito. And he's folded to him right there standing in the studio.
1: Did he use privacykim.com?
0: He did. Okay, he absolutely did. He's like, well, you got to get it through this website so you get the discount.
1: We love them for that. Thank you. Well, that was it. That's a crazy story right there.
0: Oh, yeah.
1: All right. So our next guest has done something that a lot of people can't claim. He made Morgan Freeman, Woody Harrelson, and others look like criminals. He's a world-class musician by the name of Ben Sideman, and he's also a world-class pickpocket and the resident magician at the Mandalay Bay in Las Vegas.
0: Oh, cool.
1: So joining us is Ben. Hello there, Ben.
19: Hey, Kim. How's it going?
1: Good.
0: Hold on 1 second. Ben, what card am I holding?
19: That would be the six of clubs in one hand and your credit card in the left hand.
0: He is so good.
19: I'm very good. By the way, Kim, I believe you said I'm a musician. I am a magician. I cannot play music.
1: Oh, I'm sorry.
0: No, sing us a song.
19: That mistake.
1: That was my New Jersey accent that just came out.
19: Right. No, I've been getting that my entire life, which results in me often waiting backstage being like, should I find a violin? How do I do this?
1: Come on, you're a magician. You can do that.
19: Yeah.
1: All right, so,
19: I am indeed.
1: So I watched this video of you. You're amazing. It was nine different ways that you can steal from somebody. It has 8.8 million views right now. And
19: thanks.
1: And the question that I had that I really want to talk about is it possible to pickpocket somebody who's using like an Apple Watch?
19: Oh, certainly.
1: Or even
19: actually,
1: just
19: Apple Watches.
1: Yeah, or your watch, because you can pay with your watch.
0: Mm-hmm.
1: Or your phone.
19: Yeah.
1: Now you can tap to pay. What are some ways that you could actually get in there and do that?
19: Well, truthfully, almost anything can be stolen. And I like to tell people the best way to protect yourself is to look at trust differently. Like, so Kim, we think of trust as a binary, right? I trust this person or I don't trust that person. And I think in general, that's a mistake. I think instead we should think of it as a sliding scale, because that way you can update the amount of trust you have for a situation based on circumstances and data, not just like a feeling, which can lead you astray. So I like to put that idea in people's heads who want to help protect themselves and keep themselves safe, because yeah, like anything can be stolen, a phone, a wallet, a watch, all of these things can be stolen. And when it comes to the way technology now interfaces with how we make payments, it's also very important to have these security practices in place, because if something does go missing, you want to have that two-factor authentication turned on. You want to have biometrics turned on, right?
1: Facial ID, still a lot of good stuff.
19: Exactly.
1: Yeah.
19: Exactly. Because the truth is, things just can be stolen. And people are shocked by how easy it can be to take something without your knowledge.
0: What's the biggest thing that you've pickpocketed without someone noticing?
19: This is going to be a scoop, because I immediately knew the answer to this question, but I don't think I've said it publicly yet.
0: Okay.
19: So I'm in San Antonio, Texas. I'm in front of 1,000 people in a banquet room. I bring 3 men up on stage to do a routine where I pick their pockets. And the big reveal at the end is that I've stolen a ton of things from them and they have no idea. The audience doesn't know. And often I'm working very quickly. So I'm thinking as I go, okay, that was a phone, those were car keys, but I don't always know. And I stole something that felt bigger than average, but I felt sort of like a leathery sort of like maybe rubber. I was like, it's probably a wallet. And I go to return everything. You, sir, is that your cell phone? You, sir, is that your driver's license? And then you, sir, is that your gun?
1: Oh, no.
19: Gun, holster and all. He had taken it off for the show. He had taken off the holster, put it into his pocket. And as I was doing the steal, I remember thinking, well, that was heavy, but I didn't quite clock it because, you know, I didn't expect to steal a gun.
0: That's like a federal crime.
19: That answers your question. Yeah, that is for sure the biggest and heaviest thing I've stolen.
1: So I heard that you got started as doing pickpocket as a kid. Is that right?
19: Well, when I was about 15 or 16 years old, I learned that you could steal someone's watch, and I studied the technique. I learned it from an old book on pickpocketing, but theatrical pickpocketing, which is in the magic literature. And I read that you could steal someone's watch, and I was at a little family gathering, and I took my grandma's watch without her knowing.
1: The damn kid.
19: I gave it back, and the look in her face, she was just filled with amazement and wonder, and that's when I sort of realized, oh, this is really powerful. This is really strong, right? It created such a moment of magic and amazement, and that's sort of when I really got into wanting to learn about it.
1: Well, Ben, thanks for coming on board and telling us more about pickpockets.
0: I'm going to make the guest disappear. I did it. He's gone.
1: What a great guy. I'll tell you, if you haven't seen the video, you should. 8.8 million views. He goes through all these different ways. And next time I'm going to Vegas, I'm going to show.
0: Yeah, absolutely.
1: I think it'd be a lot of fun. It's much better than the Blue Man thing.
0: It looks very entertaining.
1: It does. All right, we have more coming up.
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1: So there's this guy who got in a Waymo in San Francisco to catch a flight to San Diego. So he gets in the Waymo, gets to the airport, gets out of the Waymo, and the Waymo drives off with his luggage in the trunk.
0: Okay. It's a simple mistake. I mean, an Uber driver could have done the same thing.
1: Well, he was banging and running after the Uber, after the Waymo, and the Waymo's going,
0: security, security.
1: I'm not doing that. So then he called Waymo, and they said, well, he's already back in the parking lot. So,
0: okay.
1: If you want your luggage, then what you need to do is give us the money. We'll ship it to you. So bottom line here is that if you're in a Waymo, sometimes the trunk, what they say, latch will malfunction. And so you might want to put a note in there and just say, I have luggage in the trunk.
0: Or just keep it on your lap.
1: That's probably the easier way. 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
8: From ABC News, I'm Dave Packer. A terror leader killed in Nigeria.
25: President Trump posting on social media overnight that American and Nigerian forces executed a mission to eliminate ISIS leader Abu Bilal Al-Manouki. The president writing that Al-Manouki will no longer terrorize the people of Africa or help plan operations to target Americans, and that the terror group's global operation is now, in his words, greatly diminished.
8: ABC's Rachel Scott. President Trump hailing the summit with Chinese President Xi Jinping as a great success, saying leaders made trade deals involving Boeing jets and agricultural products, but there were no apparent breakthroughs on some thorny issues, including the war with Iran. Next up in China, Russia's Vladimir Putin.
26: The Kremlin announcing that Putin will head to China per the invitation of President Xi on the 19th. That's just 3 days away, saying the final touches are already done. So the symbolism there is quite stark. But of course, also there has been reporting about Russia potentially helping Iran when it comes to the war. As I said, China is a close ally of Iran. So the dynamics there quite interesting, and whether they will discuss Iran, it's likely. But it'll be interesting to see what comes out of that.
8: ABC's Olivia Rubin. At a voting rights rally today in Alabama, Democratic Senator Cory Booker accusing the Supreme Court of attacking the rights of black people.
27: You see, we have seen this before, where some people in black robes try to deny or take away our rights.
8: This after the Supreme Court's recent ruling in favor of Republicans in the battle over redistricting. Booker comparing those rulings to past Supreme Court decisions like Dred Scott. In central London,
28: we will be silent. Never!
8: Tens of thousands of people taking part in a nationalist anti-immigration rally. It's an indication of the growing power of a far-right movement said to be closely linked to President Trump's MAGA movement in the U.S. A separate pro-Palestine march also drew tens of thousands at the same time in London. 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
8: A lot of complaints in one Northwest Atlanta neighborhood saying at certain times dozens of Waymo self-driving cars end up circling their cul-de-sac. This resident says they tried to block the Waymos from entering the cul-de-sac with a standing sign.
31: We had at 1.8 Waymos that were stuck trying to figure out how to turn around.
8: They say this usually happens in the morning. The cars are all empty. Waymo says they've already addressed this routing behavior. Union workers for New York's Long Island Railroad walked off the job this morning. That strike leaving tens of thousands of commuters in limbo, potentially creating a traffic nightmare. With more cars on the highways and longer work commutes, it comes as New York subway series. Yankees take on the Mets is going on as well. That catchy Cars for Kids jingle that you've probably heard a thousand times could be silenced in California. A judge ruling that the charity behind the ads violated the state's false advertising law, saying that donors weren't clear where the money was really going. ABC News legal contributor Neera Rami says that the judge took issue with the images of young children in the group's ads.
32: California is pretty consumer friendly. So when you're running ads with young kids and the funds are going
4: to older kids in another state and maybe even another country, that's a problem.
8: In a written statement, Cards for Kids calling the ruling deeply flawed. And prosecutors may pursue the death penalty in the retrial of Alec Murdoch, according to the South Carolina Attorney General. Dave Packer, ABC News.
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1: 833.
2: So we have all these initiatives right now that will, they say, protect our children online. So that this way, you have to be, say, at least 13 years old and prove that you're 13 years old in order for you to, say, get on social media or a certain game or anything like that.
3: How do you prove you're 13 when you're 13?
2: They do have a way to do that. They look at your facial structure. Okay. AI will analyze your facial structure to say whether or not you're 13 or 14, whatever it may be. And so what the kids are doing is like they'll use a cousin or a brother.
3: Sure.
2: And they've tried to use pictures. But they have found a way that to avoid all the age verification systems is by going on Amazon and buying a $4 mustache.
3: That's it. That's all it takes.
2: That's it.
3: That is. Well, you got to be 21. You have a stash.
2: You put that on and then suddenly it's like, oh, come on in, buddy.
3: AI is stupid.
2: Isn't that ridiculous?
3: This is the thing that's going to destroy 70% of the jobs on this planet. The thing that thinks anything with a mustache. Oh, yeah. I see. That lizard has a mustache. Obviously, it's 13 and should have an iTunes account.
2: Well, they'll probably, I mean, they're going to work, they'll figure out a way to work around that. But I'm surprised that, you know, that they didn't realize this before they released the whole system.
3: Are you really?
2: Yeah.
3: It's ready, shoot, aim with these AI companies.
2: I know. Sometimes their techniques like mustaches and prevention just hasn't grown on me.
3: No, it hasn't. Hopefully it doesn't.
2: There is that. There's a lot of things I don't want, and that's a mustache. And on that happy note, welcome. I'm Kim Komando, America's beloved digital goddess. And let me tell you, this is the nation's biggest, best, award-winning show about all things digital. And you can find us on over 430 top radio stations from coast to coast. And, of course, we are available on YouTube. Just go to youtube.com/Kim Komando, where Andrew Babinski will tell you what to do.
3: Subscribe.
2: That's it.
3: It's that simple. Just go and subscribe. Now that we have the new set, we're starting to do the podcast again. We're doing the show here. We have all this content. Go and subscribe. So anytime we put something on YouTube, you're notified, and it's easy to find it.
2: It is. It's fabulous. We have 130,000 subscribers. And if you look on the set, we have we have that YouTube award.
3: Oh, it's all the way up there.
2: Right up on the top. It's right next to my National Radio Hall of Fame Award.
3: Is that the only reason you mentioned the YouTube Award so you could point at the Hall of Fame Award?
2: That's a big deal.
3: Yeah.
2: And then underneath that is the Arizona Broadcasters Hall of Fame Award.
3: I'm just looking for where your Grammy is.
2: I'm working on that.
3: Okay.
2: Are you in the Arizona Broadcasting Hall of Fame?
3: I am not.
2: Are you in the National Radio Hall of Fame?
3: I am.
2: Oh, you're such a liar.
3: Yeah, I'm not.
2: I'll tell you, when they told me I was in the National Radio Hall of Fame, I'm like, what? Like, that's like,
3: are you sure it's me?
2: Yeah, I just do a little tech show.
3: Is there a Kim Romando that does a big show in New York?
2: Just saying. 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

0: 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Alrighty then, every single day, rain or shine, weekends, weekdays, vacations, national holidays, it doesn't matter. I make sure that I know exactly what's happening in the tech space because tech does not wait. And here are some things that you need to know about. And of course, it's college graduation season. And we have all the celebrities and scholars coming out and making these big speeches. And there was one that got my attention. It was at the University of Central Florida's College of Arts and Humanities. And Gloria Caulfield was the commencement speaker. And she is the VP of a Orlando-based real estate and innovation firm. And she got up there and she was telling the students that AI is the next industrial revolution.
1: Okay.
0: Then this is what happened. Take a listen.
2: The rise of artificial intelligence is the next industrial revolution.
0: What happened? I struck a chord. Yes, well, they're all booing her because they just spent 4 years of their lives learning something in college that they're getting replaced with.
1: But she's so clueless that she doesn't know why they're booing. She says, what happened?
0: No. She tried to get back on her feet by later on saying, well, a few years ago, we didn't have artificial intelligence. And now we have artificial intelligence. And blah, blah, blah, blah.
1: Basically, what she said is your degree in psychology, worth bupkis. Your degree in managerial business, worth bupkis. Because we're going to hire companies to hire AI to replace you.
0: Okay, so here's her other quote. They kept booing her.
1: Sure.
0: Okay. Then she said, We've got a bipolar topic here.
1: Bipolar?
0: Topic, yeah. She goes, I love it. It's passion. Let's go. Okay. University of Central Florida's College of Arts and Humanities. If you need a commencement speaker that can actually keep the audience.
1: Yeah, the arts is not the group that you want to talk about.
0: Oh,
1: everyone
0: really?
1: In the arts hates AI. It's taking away all their livelihoods.
0: Let me tell you something. I did this image for the newsletter that it would have taken, I would have had to have worked with our graphic artist when we had a full-time graphic artist.
1: Right.
0: I bet you it would have taken her 4 hours to do.
1: Okay.
0: I mean, and then not just 4 hours. 4 hours of going back and forth, back and forth. What do you think about this? This color here, that whole thing. I did it myself in like maybe a minute.
1: And I'm going to ask a question. And I don't want you to feel bad, but is there anything inside of you that says I could be employing another person? I'd be giving another job if I didn't use AI for that need here at this company?
0: No, because I can take that salary and I can put it towards something else.
1: Okay.
0: So I'm not paying $60,000 for a full-time graphic artist when I can take that money and put it towards, this whole AI initiative that we're doing. So I don't feel bad.
1: Okay.
0: Because I also think that if you don't innovate, you've heard me say this so many times, you're going to evaporate.
1: Right.
0: So I don't know how many times you've heard me say, and I've told the staff, if you don't know AI, you can't be here.
1: Right.
0: You've got to move with the times. All right. Moving along. I almost admire a scam that is this boring.
1: Okay.
0: Hackers are using a Google Drive sharing loophole to send out a Google alert tied to a document to verify your access to an account.
1: Okay.
0: Looks totally legit. And all it says is verify your access. And then if you click, I'll verify my access. Bingo. They have your login information.
1: Oh, gosh.
0: So if you get something that says verify your access, and you're like, what is that? Okay.
1: I don't trust emails anymore. Like I said, we applied for a credit card, and within like 4 hours, I got an email from the bank saying, we've declined your application because we fear ID theft.
0: Okay.
1: Then they sent me an email saying, hey, click here, upload some documents. No way. There is 0.0% chance I would even think to click. Even though it was legitimate, I called customer service and they said, yes, they sent it out. I still would not click on it.
0: Now, instead of clicking on it, what if you just went to the website?
1: But it was
0: the same thing.
1: ID portal to upload documents.
0: I see.
1: And the woman on the customer service is like, you have to go back and click it. And I said, can you just directly text message it to me?
0: No.
1: I don't know why I feel safer, but I'm not going to go click on anything in my email. That's how paranoid these scammers have us.
0: Well, that's good, though.
1: Yeah, it's better to be that way than the opposite.
0: Exactly. So Google had this big event this past week. And one of the things that came out is that Chromebooks are dead. And that now they're going to be called Google Books.
1: Same thing, just a different name?
0: Yeah.
1: Okay. I love these companies sometimes.
0: Meanwhile, Anthropic users have been getting messages. And I have never seen this message. And if you are watching or listening and you've gotten this message, I'd love to hear from you. So you're sitting there, you're working with Claude, and it's getting close to midnight. And you ask Claude a question, and then Claude comes back and goes, you know what? It's time for you to go to bed.
1: Oh, stop using me?
0: Yes.
1: A company is telling you not to use their product?
0: You need your beauty rest.
1: Them and TikTok. Those are the only two ones I've ever heard of. Because TikTok does that all the time. You've been scrolling for too long. Put the phone down.
0: Now AI is. Well, they're probably trying to save some, you know, compute power.
1: Exactly. So. Save some water.
0: Rivian trucks. I always think they're so cute.
1: They are. They're really attractive. But I've heard it's like an awful company that's just going to fall apart and it's not going to be profitable and nobody buys them.
0: I've heard that too. Although I see them on the road.
1: I like them.
0: It looks like little eyeballs.
1: But everything that I've heard about is like no one, this company's going to fall apart. Don't buy their trucks.
0: But they keep going. So we don't really
1: know. Good for them. And I hope they have a great looking truck.
0: Okay. The reason why I bring it up is not because I want a Rivian. Or I'm going to go buy a Rivian, mm-hmm. is that we have had Apple CarPlay and Android Car Auto, whatever they're calling it lately, because I think they just changed the name the other day. But it really doesn't do very much. I mean, it does, but it doesn't.
1: Sure.
0: I mean, so like if you're in CarPlay, I mean, you can get your text messages, you can make a phone call, it can give you directions, and you can play our podcast, whatever it may be. But Rivian just pushed out an update that says it is a preview of everything that you need. So that if you get in the car and it goes, we'll say, oh, hi, Andrew.
1: Hi, Rivian.
0: And then it'll say, do you want to pick up that podcast where you left off?
1: Sure.
0: It looks like you haven't had your coffee today.
1: Right.
0: Would you like us to stop?
1: Sure.
0: You are stinky in the car.
1: What? You too? Kim's hacked my Rivian.
0: And it will also put together playlists for you. And I mean, and so, but that's where the future of the car is going.
1: Sure.
0: So that's the only reason why I bring it up.
1: So a company like Apple, they should have this feature in what, 7, 12 years?
0: Well, Samsung will have it first.
1: Yeah, obviously. Okay, that's why I picked on Apple.
0: Poor Tim Cook. Only walking away with, I don't know, $25 billion.
1: Do you think that would get old? Or do you want that type of interaction?
0: I think it will grow.
1: Okay.
0: I think,
1: but for you personally?
0: Yeah, I would like it.
1: Every single time you get in the car, you got to answer 25 questions.
0: Well, I think there's probably a way for you to say, listen, I'm in a bad mood. Just shut up. Okay. I mean, that's just
1: bad mood mode.
0: That's it. Hey, think about all the irreplaceable moments on your computer, your kids' photos, your important records, just years and years of work and countless memories. 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
0: 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All right, let's get started with phone calls, Andrew. What do you think? Alexandra in Pittsburgh, Pennsylvania. Welcome to the show.
9: Hi, Kim. Hi, Andrew. Thank you for recognizing my question.
0: You're welcome. What's going on?
9: I'm at a precipice of writing a book, and I would like to turn it into a series with an audio book. And my concern is, how do I protect my intellectual property, such as the voices of each of the characters? And is there a voice analyzation program that I could attain, like the timbre, the harmonics, the footprint of each character, and then license that, or actually copyright or patent that?
1: Who does the voices currently for the characters? Is it you?
9: I don't have the voice for each of my characters, so I would need to start open auditions for that. And before I do that, I want to have the legality part in place, and that's where I run into a problem.
0: Yeah, see, and you know, we're not lawyers, can't give you legal advice at all. I mean, that's not our game. But I will tell you that, you know, you were talking about open auditions for voices. I don't know if you've ever listened to any of the AI voices, but they're phenomenal.
9: Understood, but AI cannot be a part of this. In the book world that I have been researching, many authors and book companies, when you tell them there's AI, they're a little shy because they don't know if it's one authentic original.
0: That's true. But the AI AI voices would just be voicing whatever you have written. So, but I think you would be remiss in not using artificial intelligence, at least to do a whole bunch of things, to look at the quality of the story, to look at the to see what the cadence should be, and if this is something that you could have other people, you know, you'd be like having almost a third party evaluate the viability of this book. There's a prompt called a pre-mortem. Have you ever heard about that?
1: No.
0: A pre-mortem. It comes from Harvard Business School. Is that you feed your idea into AI, and we have the pre-mortem quote over. Or prompt rather on our website. So you feed your idea into AI using this pre-mortem quote, basically to say, my business has failed. This was the idea. This was what I was trying to do. So tell me what I could have done differently that would have prevented that failure.
1: And you don't have to be on the brink of failure. You're just doing this to see what improvements you can make, even if it's a successful business.
0: Before you even launch it.
1: Yeah.
0: Okay. So I would do this with your particular book series, and then I'd also look at these AI voices. We use them here for commercials, things like that. You can change the cadence and all kinds of great things like that. But as long as you pay the monthly fee. But if you do want to do open auditions, and if you are looking for voices, there's an organization called Praat, that's praat.org. And just go over there, read their materials. That's where you can start looking at really getting into the legality of different voices. But if you do need a copyright attorney, that's not us.
1: No, absolutely.
0: You need to have somebody who actually knows what they're doing in that regard.
1: I wouldn't even come to us to fight a parking ticket.
0: I think I could do a parking ticket.
1: I wouldn't trust me.
0: I put into chat. 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
1: 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You know, I once stayed at an Airbnb that had 11 hidden cameras.
2: 11? Did you find them all?
1: Yes.
2: It's almost like a game, like Pokemon. It was really easy
1: because I was on the TV and I just scrolled up. Mm-hmm. Because you can normally see some hidden cameras if you go past
2: all the channels.
1: And I saw like 1, 2, 3, 4, 5.
2: Oh, wow.
1: And 47% of Americans say they found a hidden camera in a rental. And so what you want to do is do a sweep. You know, we've got all the steps on how to do a sweep. Basically, you know, you're going to see if you see any light reflecting. But if you truly are concerned about this, you want to get a hidden camera detector.
2: Okay.
1: And they're like $30 on Amazon.
2: And they work?
1: They do work. They do work. It's looking for RF. And in case you need the best one, just head over to the website. We've got links. And just reminds me of a joke.
2: Can't wait to hear it.
1: Who is the patron saint of security cameras? Saint Francis of CCTV.
2: You couldn't even get it out.
1: I thought I was laughing while I was doing it. That's why.
2: You were giggling at your own awful joke. And that's why I'm laughing. It's adorable.
1: Oh, thank you. All right. So she was moving her family from Texas to Spain. New baby. And she needed to sell all of her furniture. So she went on Facebook Marketplace and it was a nightmare. And then she said, you know what? This is terrible. I need to come up with someplace else to sell all my furniture. So she's smart and she goes, I'm just going to use AI and build another platform.
2: Okay.
1: Isn't that crazy?
2: That is weird.
1: I think that's fabulous. It's called Sail Away. She was featured in Business Insider. And Johanna Absug is here to tell us that it's actually something that's amazing that she's doing and how she's getting it all together by using something that's called vibe coding. Do you know what vibe coding is, Andrew?
2: Of course I don't.
1: Okay. Help us out here, Johanna. Help us out.
3: First of all, hello. It's lovely to be here, and I've been really enjoying the show. And I just wanted to say that, yes, Claude Code has told me to go to sleep before.
1: Oh, it has?
2: Wow, you got one.
1: Good.
3: Yes, I am one of them.
2: How much time? How much time are you sitting there using it before it says go to bed?
3: You know, honestly, I don't think it has any sense of my time zone because it's happened in the middle of the day before.
2: Okay.
1: Oh, wow.
3: Yeah.
1: Okay, so define for us vibe coding.
3: Vibe coding. So vibe coding, this is kind of a definition that's bothered me, is it, right now, at least, it seems like a very wide definition. There's people who have absolutely no technical or coding background doing it. And there's people who are engineers at Fortune 500 companies that are vibe coding. So vibe coding is basically using the AI and you input prompts. And from those prompts, you can get actual code. And with that code, you can build things, which is really exciting to me.
1: And so you used those codes to build Sail Away?
3: I did. Sorry, there's a cat here. Yes, I started out with ChatGTP and I was not happy with it. And then I switched to Claude and then I just kind of started looking at all the ways to optimize that experience. I'm all in on Claude right now.
1: You know what? We're using Claude all the time.
2: Mm-hmm.
1: So now how are you competing and how is your business doing against the likes of Facebook Marketplace, where there's billions of dollars and millions invested in engineers?
3: Of course. Well, let me just preface this to say that I've like just started out, I mean, with launching Sail Away to the public. So when I used this to sell my stuff, it was more of like a personal prototype.
1: Okay.
3: And I haven't advertised it at all. So how I'm doing as competition right now is not at all.
1: I love that.
3: Yeah. But in addition to that, like, I don't think I'm trying to be competition. It's more about, for me, in the situation that I was in, where I was moving and I had a lot of stuff to sell and I had a deadline, Facebook Marketplace just wasn't made for that, and neither was OfferUp, and neither was any of the other platforms mm-hmm. that I tried to use. So I don't really see it as competition, but something that's kind of a supplement to what you're already doing. And so I'm just trying to keep the bar low for myself.
2: The number one thing I hate about Facebook Marketplace is the scammers, where you'll put something up and within 12 seconds you get a response of someone saying they want to buy it, but first you have to send them 2 Apple gift cards because they can send you Bitcoin in exchange. Is that something that you're looking at, and do you have a way to prevent that?
3: Yes. Well, I think I do. So that is like, aside from actually listing the items and the time it takes to do that, a big time waste, especially if you're doing a big move, is dealing with the people that want to buy your stuff.
1: Yeah.
3: And so the way that I configured, I guess, SailAway is that it's really not focused like these other platforms around the chat between the buyer and the seller. It's more like business up front and party in the back. I don't know. It's a mullet. but like it's about the buyers send their offers first, and it can be on one item. It can be on 10 items all in one. And then there's like the seller has 24 hours to respond. So it's kind of like a ping pong. And you don't actually talk with each other until you've agreed on a price.
1: Oh, so, I love that. That's great.
3: Yeah, so it's like pretty low risk. And then, you know, if you have items that the buyers want more information about, they can ask questions about it, but that's not part of your like main inbox mm-hmm. of information. So it's really easy to kind of get to where you need to be.
1: So how many hours do you think you have invested in this?
3: Oh, boy.
1: Lots.
3: I don't know.
2: Sounds like it might be two or three, Kim.
3: just a couple. No, I started. So the personal prototype, I put a lot of hours in on its own. But as far as like when I really hit the ground running using Claude Code, I've been working on it for maybe 5 months now.
1: And do you have a programming background?
3: No, I don't have a programming background. However, I'm a designer, and I've worked with startups basically for the past 15 years. So I have a like insight into that world and how horrible it can be.
1: Yeah,
3: it can and brutal.
1: Yes.
3: And so I have those expectations kind of in the back of my head all along, but it really is just about me loving building things and coming up with solutions. And because this was a solution for me that worked, I actually sold stuff from it. It's something that I really wanted to share with other people.
1: I love your story. I think it's so amazing that you took a design background, not knowing. I thought you had a little bit of programming experience, but not having any makes it even more remarkable. To just get in there and build what you need, and you know, think about the great equalizer. Without AI, you would not have been able to do this. Well, you could have if you really wanted to, right? But
3: it would have taken years.
1: Yeah. So if you are sitting there thinking like, you know, I wish I had something that would do X, Y, or Z, start looking into vibe coding. And we actually have a tool, not Claude, another tool that we're going to be talking about in our next AI newsletter coming out this Thursday, splashofai.com. And we always have a tool of the week. This tool is specifically made for you to do vibe coding.
2: Oh,
1: so
2: cool.
1: You don't want to miss that. 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Do you sit in a lot of meetings?
2: No. Yeah. Maybe two meetings a week.
1: Yeah, I hate meetings.
2: I don't know why you people do them.
1: I can't stand it. I mean, you know, at the end of the meeting, you have like 11 different versions of something, and then somebody says, I think we're all aligned. Not a problem.
2: My buddy, who works for a financial company, has a meeting every single day with his entire team. And prior to that, he meets with a subset of that team so they can get ready for the meeting.
1: That's ridiculous.
2: Oh, I would just walk and stride right off a bridge.
1: So if you have a meeting the next time, make sure that you actually, well, before the meeting, turn on, have a transcript. And if you want to be polite, you can tell everybody in the meeting, I'm going to be taking a transcript to the meeting. But I think it's pretty much assumed right now that if you're in a meeting, somebody's doing a transcript. And then there's this prompt that you want to use with GPT, Claude, Gemini, Grok, or whatever your company allows. Turn the following meeting transcript into a decision memo for the team. Don't invent decisions. If something's unclear, label it as unresolved. Format the memo with sections. Suggest a follow-up message I can send to the team. Say what information's missing and use plain language and be direct. And then you send that out to the team, and then the team will sit there and go, whoa. Kim just wrote us this long memo.
2: She actually paid attention during that meeting.
1: And normally it's like three sentences. Bob, do this.
2: I was shopping on Amazon.
1: The whole time. Do you know Jeff Bezos' rule about meetings?
2: I don't.
1: Two pizzas. If you cannot feed the team with two pizzas, you have too many people in that meeting.
2: That's an interesting... do they actually feed them the pizza? Or it's just a barometer?
1: It's just a barometer.
2: Darn it.
1: No, no pizza there. Hey, listen, there's a new trend online, Nana Maxing. Have you heard about that?
2: Oh, I vibe code Nana Maxing all the time. It's pretty much the bomb.
1: Stay right where you are. You texted your boss, done by end of day. Your phone sent, done by end of DK. Or I'm so busy at the moment turns into I'm so busty at the moment. I'm Kim Komando for The Current. 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Now it lives in your pocket, confidently swapping the right word for the wrong one at the worst possible moment. Want to fight back? 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
0: Her name is Danielle Crittenden.
2: Okay.
0: She's been a journalist for 30 years. Writing is in the family. Her husband is Atlantic writer David Frum. He's really a great writer, too. They've reported on politics and culture, full range of American life. But on February 16th, 2024, her 32-year-old daughter, Miranda, was found dead in her Brooklyn apartment. A medical situation, medical complication. And so, being distraught mother, obviously, she wrote a memoir, Dispatches from Grief, A Mother's Journey Through the Unthinkable. She joins us today to talk about loss and love and something that nobody warned her about, the way that her daughter's devices keep pinging even though she's gone. Welcome, Danielle.
3: Thank you so much for having me.
0: Number one, so sorry for your loss.
3: Thank you.
0: And I assume that writing this was part of you, part of the grieving process, right?
3: I don't know. As you said, I come from a family of journalists, and I was trained originally as a reporter. And I found it was not so much part of the grieving process, but as a writer, something I needed to cover, if that makes sense.
0: No, I can see that.
3: I just began writing notes about, almost like a foreign correspondent from the land of grief. Just, it was so painful and so strange, and our life had been so destroyed and upended. I just started taking down notes, as I would for a news story, and eventually those notes
0: became the book.
3: Got cobbled into a book. Yeah.
0: So I talked a little bit just about your daughter's devices.
3: Yes.
0: Tell us about that.
3: Well, one of the things, I mean, there are so many aspects of grief that you don't expect. And when you lose a child, it's probably the worst kind of grief you can experience. But, you know, when people used to die, their possessions were fairly physical. You know, they had left files of notes and letters. You had their clothes to deal with, their furniture, whatever, their possessions. But what we found with our daughter, and I'm sure many other, in fact, I know many other people have been in this situation because I get emails from them, that your digital life extends beyond your actual life. And so one of the first problems we had with Miranda's situation was because we didn't know her passwords, and believe me, we tried every conceivable one we could think of, we were not allowed by law to open her iPhone, open her computer, and we had to go seek court orders against Apple you know, AT&T,
0: yeah,
3: just to get access. And even then, they allowed, and Google as well, and each one required a separate type of court order. And in the end, Google allowed us access to her photos and just the subject lines of her emails. And AT&T wouldn't open the phone, and Apple wouldn't open the phone. So that's one aspect of it that's very dispiriting. It wasn't about snooping. It was wanting just, she was a writer, you know, we wanted access, okay, of course, to her photos. But just to her writings, to people that needed maybe even to know.
0: Mm-hmm.
3: And then there's just this, what I call digital haunting, or even digital IEDs, because, you know, there are a lot of triggers in grief. And, right after she died, for example, after her funeral, I went to the supermarket, and I started walking down the aisles of the supermarket, and I started seeing things I would buy for her when she would come home and visit.
0: Mm-hmm.
3: And I freaked out. I just,
0: for sure,
3: left my cart where it was, and I ran out of the supermarket. And it took me a long time to be able to go back in a supermarket. But these digital IEDs just really come out of nowhere. Like, you open your phone and there is in your face Facebook cheerfully curating a carousel of photos of great times with Miranda. Do you remember where you were in 2018?
0: Yeah, that's tough. Yeah.
3: And I tell you, you just drop to your knees. I mean, even when you think, oh, I'm doing okay. So you're just surrounded and surprised by these, you know, digital age triggers that just, you know, pile on to the already bad enough grief. And, you know, I know they're there, and I would never obviously delete them, but sometimes when you do a random search for something,
2: right.
3: Yeah, they come up, and it's just, wow, there's her voice. She's alive again, you know, cue bawling your eyes out.
0: Of course, yeah. Now, for radio, we have to cut this interview off right now because we're just running out of time. So if you'd like to hear the entire call and my conversation with Danielle, which I think you should, make sure that you get the podcast or head over to youtube.com/Kim Komando. 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
10: From ABC News, I'm Dave Packer. The Trump administration ramping up pressure on Cuba.
13: Sources tell ABC News that the U.S. could announce a criminal indictment against former Cuban President Raul Castro as early as next week. Now, this is being investigated by the Southern District of Florida, and it stems around the 1996 shoot down of planes that were operated by the humanitarian group Brothers of the Rescue.
10: ABC's Alex Brichet. President Trump posting on social media that American and Nigerian forces executed a mission to eliminate ISIS leader Abu Bilal al-Manuki. The president writing in the post that al-Manuki will no longer terrorize the people of Africa or help plan operations to target Americans, and that the terror group's global operation is now, in his words, greatly diminished. The busiest rail service in the U.S. is now shut down. In New York, Long Island Railroad workers are on strike as of just after midnight this morning.
14: What do we want? Come on!
15: Metropolitan Transportation Authority management wanted to reduce health care contributions for new LIRR employees to offset pay raises. MTA Chief Jen O'Lieber.
16: That was why we needed a new feature along the lines of the health care costs.
15: Engineers and Trainmen's Union VP Kevin Sexton says that offer was made right before the strike deadline,
17: which was never discussed in bargaining.
15: The MTA putting shuttle buses into service.
10: ABC's Chuck Sieverton. Democratic Senator Cory Booker accused the Supreme Court of attacking the rights of black people during a voting rights rally today in Alabama.
18: We saw it with Dred Scott. We saw it with Plessy versus Ferguson. We even saw it with Korematsu. But the solution in those days was not to sit back and agonize. It was to stand up and organize.
10: It follows the Supreme Court's recent ruling in favor of Republicans in the battle over redistricting. You're listening to ABC News.
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10: Twist in the Alec Murdoch legal saga. ABC's Andrew Dimbert.
20: Prosecutors in South Carolina signaling they may now pursue the death penalty in retrial after Murdoch's convictions for murdering his wife and son in their home in 2021 were overturned. In a statement, the South Carolina Attorney General saying, "We're back to square one in this case, and that means all our legal options are on the table, including the death penalty."
10: The South Carolina Supreme Court overturned his murder convictions due to the alleged actions of a court clerk. A firefighter killed in a lumber mill blaze in Maine on Friday has been identified as 27-year-old Andrew Cross. Authorities looking into what caused the explosion and fire at the mill located in Searsmont, Maine, about 90 miles northeast of Portland. ABC's Morgan Norwood.
21: We're hearing from the heartbroken owners of the family-run company, the Halsteads, laying eyes on what's left of their business, dating back to the late 1800s.
22: It's obviously a hugely devastating day for the family. We feel for the first responders, the family, the employees.
10: The FBI now offering a $200,000 reward for information leading to the capture and prosecution of a former Air Force intelligence specialist who it says defected to Iran. Monica Witt was indicted on espionage charges in 2019 after prosecutors say she defected 6 years earlier. While serving in the Air Force, Witt was trained in Farsi and was deployed on several intelligence missions in the Middle East. Dave Packer, ABC News.
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1: Good morning, everyone. Welcome to this, what are we, May the 16th, May the 16th. We are, what is it, April?

0: This, what are we? May the 16th. May the 16th. We are, what is it? April, January, February, March, April, four and a half months into this year. That is unbelievable here, but thank you. Unbelievable to me. Thank you, though, for joining us here on Radio Law Talk. I'm Todd Kuhnen, filling in for Fred Penny, who's on assignment. The stalwart to my right, Denise Dirks, in her position of prominence, ready to go with the disapproving looks of my sense of humor. I've worn a flak jacket just so that I can weather that storm. How are you, Denise?
1: I'm really good. How are you?
0: I can't complain. Nobody listens to me when I do. Before we got on the show, you said busy week. Was this a busy week for you?
1: It was a really busy week.
0: You know, folks, we do the show on Saturdays, but we're practicing attorneys, and we've had occasion, even though we practice different areas of law. I'm criminal defense. Denise is family law. We've seen each other in court in the last couple of weeks, and you got trials and stuff going on. So you got a reprieve for today, at least, for the next 3 hours, but you probably got a busy week set up for you next week as well?
1: Actually, it's kind of a nice week next week.
0: Oh, well, really?
1: I'm getting ready to, you know, go have fun.
0: Nice.
1: Which means it will be a busy week next week getting ready to go have fun, but no big hard cases next week.
0: I was supposed to be in trial next week. We got to court on Friday. We got there yesterday. I walked in, and the district attorney looked at me and said, "We're dismissing the case." And that's what my client was very happy doing backflips at the courtroom. So that case got dismissed. So, bingo, score.
1: So they dismiss it. Do they dismiss it with prejudice that they can't bring it again?
0: On a misdemeanor, it is with prejudice. Once they file, they only get one bite at that apple. Double jeopardy applies, and so they can't refile on that one. I suppose if they thought it was felony, they could file, but that's not going to happen. Given the reason they had to dismiss and the facts of the case, that won't happen. But so that was good. And then we heard that smooth baritone voice leading us into Radio Law Talk, our announcer, Cal Hunter. Cal, how was your week?
2: You know, my week was amazing. I have one of the best wives in the world. We went to see the Michael Jackson movie together on Thursday night. talk about a Valentine. Anyway, the music was so good.
0: Was it really? Oh, yeah. I've wanted to see that. What's your assessment of it?
2: Well, on a scale of 1 to 10, I'd probably give it a 6 or a 7 because it was so ignorant of the dark side of Michael Jackson's life and personality. But, you know, it's hard to go to what looks like a Michael Jackson concert and not just get, you know, the music was so good. That's what's the tragedy, is here's this guy that has all of this talent and runs his airplane into the mountain because he couldn't control one side of his life. And it's a sad story. But I'm telling you what, dude, really good. That's all I can say. Just amazingly good. Yeah.
0: I'm going to have to put that on my...
2: you should see it. It's good.
0: Put that on my to-watch list. Rank it up there with, well, tonight, the fight between Ronda Rousey and Gina Carano.
2: You're going to watch that?
0: Oh, yes!
2: Do you have to pay for that, or is that...
0: Netflix.
2: Oh.
0: Netflix. I'm gonna watch that. I just, you know, so it's a Gina Carano fan.
2: Next, Netflix, the thing that brings the family together. Yes, we all share the password. Yeah. Anyway...
1: And maybe the neighbors too.
0: I mean, this has nothing to do with the law, but I was reading up about Gina Carano. She hasn't fought in mixed martial arts. She hasn't fought in probably a decade. She weighed in for this fight at 140 pounds. Ronda Rousey, I think, was 142. They both had to get under 144 for the fight. But she had to lose over the last year over 100 pounds
1: to weigh
0: in. She was pre-diabetic. She says she had trouble walking, doing things. So she had to really drop the weight to get back into world-class sports fitness. And she did it. She did it. I mean, it's just amazing to... I struggle to lose 10 pounds.
2: That could weaken her, Todd. That effort to put in the weight loss without the muscle... I mean, you know, without the... extra stuff. I mean, I've lost a lot of weight myself, and so when it's hot outside, I'm not insulated as well. When it's cold, I'm not, and I feel like my strength is mostly gone. When you just lose a lot of weight quickly, man, it's tough on the bod.
0: It is. You go through that transformation, especially if you have a medical condition that was leading to the weight gain to begin with.
2: Yeah.
0: And that just doesn't go away overnight. And And you know, in my case, I've also got the smart aleck children where I say, oh, hey, I lost 10 pounds.

0: my son, hey, turn around. Oh, found it. It was right back there. Right there. Right there. Just below the belt on your backside. That's where it went, Dad.
1: Just above the neck.
0: Well, look, we got a lot to talk about in the law
1: today.
0: We do. There were some things that happened last week. One, that a case we've been following, the Alex Murdaugh case out of South Carolina, and the South Carolina Supreme Court came back with a decision that impacted that case there. And I, you know, it was one of those that...
1: We called it.
0: We had concerns about the evidence that was let in. And look, the Harvey Weinstein case just ended in a hung jury. And we're going to talk about why those two cases share some things in common and why it's so important that the judge at the trial level perform their function as the gatekeeper of the evidence and what can happen and the effect of what can happen if a judge is, for lack of a better term, asleep at the switch and lets certain evidence in that maybe shouldn't come in. Now, that's not all the reason why the Alex Murdaugh case ended up the way that it did, but the court did address evidence that was allowed in. So we've got that. Let's see. What else do you... Oh, and that opinion was a 27-page opinion on that. Now, we won't read it verbatim, but just a lot of stuff going on there. Oh, I had this note come. Ben Affleck, Matt Damon, they're being sued over their latest movie, Rip. I don't know if you had a chance to see that. I saw it. I thought it was a good movie. Maybe a little overacted. Some of the plot points you could totally pick, but they're being sued for defamation by some Miami cops about the way they were portrayed in the movie. Boris Becker, tennis great, he is back in the news. A Real Housewife of New Jersey couple filing for divorce. So we're going to get to that there. Do you follow pop music? Do you know Dua Lipa? You ever heard of Dua Lipa?
1: Oh, yeah.
0: So Dua Lipa, she has a lawsuit that she's involved in. And then we talk about Harvey Weinstein and what happened with his case. We've got all of those. But, look, the reason people come to Radio Law Talk, as Fred always says, one thing and one thing only, it's where we get to watch and listen Cal put his eternal soul in risk and in jeopardy to try to fool us here with a case, and we get to guess whether it's actually a case or not a case. He'll give us a scenario, and if we think that it is a case, we have to opine as to what the outcome is. Cal, why don't you get us set up with what it's basically about? We can do the full setup after we come back from our break. But what is it about?
2: Well, it's about a lady by the name of Giselle Brinkman, who was a former civil service employee. And she said her job was so stressful that she needed to have an emotional support dog. And she tried to take the emotional support dog into a certain store, and they said, I don't think so. And so this kind of all flowered out into a pretty good case or no case that we'll have for you coming up after we take our first break.
0: Outstanding. I look forward to hearing that and find out what's going on there. Remember, folks, everything we say here on Radio Law Talk, this is for entertainment purposes. Don't take what we say into court. Hire an attorney to represent you. We don't provide legal advice. We will tell you what's on our mind, though, so stay tight for the next couple of hours. We like joining us. And we'll get to case or no case when we come back after this break.
2: Thanks, Todd. The airplane is getting up to cruising height right now, so stand by. The broadcast is just beginning. Case or no case coming up after we break away right here on Radio Law Talk with Todd Kunin and Denise Dirks today. Don't go away.

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1: 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And now back to the show.
15: We are back. Denise and I in the interim talking about changes made to the local calendar here in our local criminal courts. They changed which departments are handling what cases. I have to clone myself because it will literally be impossible for me to be in two courtrooms at the same time, and I cover both those calendars. So I'm going to have to clone Todd. I don't know if the world can handle that.
11: I know I can't.
14: I'm pretty sure we could.
15: All right, Cal, go ahead and lay it on on us with case
16: no case. Now it's time to play case or no case.
11: Yay!
17: Janelle Brinkman was used to having things her way. Every issue she talked about was answered in a way that favored her. Until now. Janelle retired early from her civil service job on a disability pension because she said she couldn't stand going to work because of the stress. Her psychiatrist recommended some medication and a therapy dog, not a guide dog, but a therapy dog. She took it everywhere because if she did not, she could be prosecuted for fraud because someone might see her without the dog and report her to the disability people or the DA. She went into a large membership department store with the dog, and the greeter said, is that a guide dog? I need documentation that that animal has been trained as a guide dog, meaning it would help her with sensory deprivation, like sight, hearing, and so forth. She said, no, it's not that kind of dog. It's here to help me in my fragile emotional state. My doctor gave me a prescription. The guy said, madam, that's interesting, but state law requires no dogs in a place where food is sold, so get your dog out of here. You may come back in if you'd like, but not with the animal. Take the dog away from our store. She was furious, alerted the media and everything. One newspaper ran a story. Other people got all excited about it. She ran to a lawyer and said, do I have a case or no case? And Denise, let's start with you. What do you think?
11: What was her name again?
17: I have to go back to the top of my story. Sorry, her name is Janelle Brinkman. Jazelle, sorry, not Janelle, Jazelle. J-A-Z-E-L-L-E, Jazelle Brinkman.
15: You see the way he tried to sell that
11: yes.
15: there like it was an authentic
11: and
15: story?
11: And what state?
17: California.
15: Really quick on the name California.
11: Because California was kind of struggling for a while where they had to let emotional support animals on the airplanes. Remember that time frame?
17: I mean, yeah.
11: So I'm thinking that this is a case, and she wins.
17: Fair enough. Todd, what do you think about this? The case of the support dog versus the guide dog, you know, the distinction there.
15: You know, the first thing that I think is that, well, if it's close to being a case, as soon as you said that it's the state of California, I could definitely see California doing that. They try to... Yeah. If there's a way to stick it to a business, California will find a way to do that. So.
17: Seems to be the way it
15: seems
17: works.
15: Seems to be the way that it works. Yeah. And to me, if you come out and say, I need this dog to come in, if it was a guide dog for like vision impairment or something like that, if it was a dog that some of these dogs you have to have with you because they can detect the onset of epilepsy, a seizure, things like that, I would say that the denial of the dog would be a Americans with Disabilities Act violation right there. The question that I have, or that I'm not certain, is if that extends to a dog that is assigned because of a mental health disorder, and I'm just going to go out on a limb. I don't practice Americans with Disabilities Act law, but I would think that it does, and so I would say that this would become an ADA issue, especially if she says we're there. I think that the Walmart blanket policy, you can't have it unless you can show that it is this kind of a disability versus that kind of a disability. I think they're going to lose that one, so I will say it's a case, and she wins.
11: So you got a chance here.
17: Yes. I might get a point. Well, let me tell you the story, if I might. This is, in fact, a true story and did happen, and it was at a Costco. And Costco said, you know, the law gives us two requirements. We have to meet the needs of people with disabilities who have a guide dog, but we cannot have a non-guide dog in place where food is sold. We have conflicting laws. We're going to choose to err on the side of the guide dog rather than the food. So they said, madam, we don't have anyone to tend your dog, but you really can't bring it in the store. She really did make a big stink about this, but no case has been filed that we are aware of. Oh. So we're going to say it's a true story, but no case.
15: So Cal gets points. Cal gets points.
17: Good guys win today.
15: How long ago was this?
17: This was about 3 years ago. Pretty recent.
15: Wow.
17: But it was after the fad, which Denise referenced, which I kind of looked up a little bit myself. I'm no researcher, hardly, just, you know, news level on the surface, past the fad of allowing any animal on airplanes. They were not required to do that. They thought, rather than avoid a lawsuit, bring on your pony. And most finally, eventually, airlines said, you know, that's a really bad idea.
11: Yeah.
17: And I think people that sell food said, well, the law says we have to keep a clean store. You can't bring a dog in here that might do something bad on the floor. So as much as we'd love to have your business, madam, take the dog home. And I'm telling you, you talk about a furious woman. According to the story that I saw in the video that I saw, there was steam coming out of her ears. And the dog was cute, Todd. It was cute.
15: What kind of a dog was it, if you know?
17: It was like a chihuahua, a small little dog.
15: Yeah. Yeah, the dogs, if it's a chihuahua, I can see the dog sitting there saying, no, this is my emotional support human. Yeah, I mean, between the human and the dog, the chihuahuas are the ones that are more high strung.
17: It is true.
15: Good heavens. All right, so when we come back, you know what, we're just going to hop right into what I think is the story of the week. That's the Alex Murdaugh story. So we come back from the break, we're going to talk about the most, the recent decision from the Supreme Court of the state of South Carolina, what led to that decision, and an interesting dilemma that the DA's office now says they are facing about potential punishment that they might be seeking in this case. We'll talk about all that when we come back. You're listening to Radio Law Talk.
17: Thank you, Todd. Well done. This is Radio Law Talk. We are still in segment number two of hour number one, so we've got a lot coming up. And we hope you stay tuned because it's scintillating discussion and you won't want to miss not even a minute of Radio Law Talk. So stay where you are. We'll be back.
18: 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The airing of said announcements on Radio Law Talk does not constitute an endorsement. The announcements may contain claims that are not intended to treat, diagnose, or cure any disease. These claims have not been evaluated by the FDA.
19: I'm going to quit.

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16: So, out of South Carolina, Alex Murdaugh, the longtime, he had a private attorney for generations, at least three generations, his family's law firm had the contract to do the lower level prosecutions in, I think, two parishes in South Carolina, and just wielded a lot of authority. And the wheels started coming off as Alex Murdaugh was facing a significant addiction to pain medication, and his financial dealings involving allegations that he was stealing from one client to pay another client, just a whole host of financial allegations, and then the state, well, and then what landed him in court was the murder of his wife and his son, and he was charged with their murder, the murders occurring on the family's hunting property. They had a separate property for they go bird hunting, and they had dog kennels and all that, and the wife and son were found having both been shot at close range with a shotgun, and he was arrested and charged with both of those murders. The state went through a very lengthy criminal trial, introduced a lot of evidence trying to show that he was culpable, responsible for their murders. They put on a defense. Look, it was not an open and shut case by any stretch of the imagination. I mean, it looks like it was compared to him. However, I think the best evidence that the defense had was this idea that if he did these killings at this close range, how come they were not able to find more evidence on his person, on his clothes? How did he get them washed and cleaned? How did that get done so quickly? How did the other folks that may have been supplying him with drugs, and the allegation that maybe larger drug players had come in and assassinated his wife and child, how did those get exonerated so quickly? And that was all stuff with the defense. But the long and short of it, at the end of the day, the jury came back with a guilty verdict. In record time, mind you. This was a three-week trial. I think the jury took an hour and a half, 2 hours. In a trial where the court told the jurors that they could not take notes during the trial. That blew me away.
17: That was ridiculous.
16: And yet some jurors that got excluded because of misconduct, and then after the guilty verdict, that's when some strange things started coming out. The court clerk, Becky Hill, clerk, what does she do?
17: Well, she's a clerk of court, and in that particular state, she was an elected official.
16: Yes.
17: And she, before Murdaugh testified,
16: yes,
17: she said, oh, well, this is an allegation. She has denied it, but I think she's, you know, it's pretty sure she said it. She said to them, you better listen closely to his testimony and don't believe a word he says, basically.
16: Yes.
17: and he testified, and quite honestly, the way he testified, we all kind of were a little stunned because he made it all about himself, and he's very egocentric kind of a person, and he really didn't come off very sympathetic or anything in terms of having lost his wife and his son.
16: One of the jurors, referred to as Juror Z, submitted three affidavits that was reviewed by the Supreme Court, the appellate court, on a jury or a misconduct claim. And this juror claimed that the court clerk told her, quote, not to be fooled by Murdaugh's testimony, to, quote, watch him closely, look at his actions, look at his movements, told the juror that, and other jurors, that not to buy into what the defense is going to try to tell you. And then they had other people come in, an assistant court clerk come in and testified as to what that court clerk Becky Hill's motivations were, specifically that if it was a guilty verdict, the book that Becky Hill
17: had written that
16: she was peddling would have much more success if it was a guilty verdict than if it was an acquittal. And that's what happened. She released this book within 90 days of the guilty verdict, not even through the appeals period. And Murdaugh's attorneys combed through that book with a fine-tooth comb and came back, and those allegations immediately sought a new trial based upon allegations of misconduct, of tampering with the jury by the elected court clerk. Now, they didn't get much love from the trial judge in their motion for a new trial and a lower level appellate, but this matter went up to the South Carolina Supreme Court, and this last week, the South Carolina Supreme Court vacated the guilty verdict, remanded the case for a new trial, citing specifically, listen to this preface in their opinion. They say both the state and Murdaugh's defense skillfully presented their cases to the jury as the trial court deftly presided over this complicated and high-profile matter. However, their efforts were in vain because Colleton County Clerk of the Court, Rebecca Hill, placed her fingers on the scale of justice, thereby denying Murdaugh his right to a fair trial by an impartial jury. They went on to say, our justice system provides, indeed demands, that every person is entitled to a fair trial, which includes an impartial jury untainted by external forces bent on influencing the jury toward a biased verdict. And while they said, we know, look, time and money and expense are going to be wasted and expended in this case, but it is necessary to preserve the impartial nature of the criminal justice system.
17: Now, was the clerk of court, she was fired, right? She lost her job.
16: She lost her job, and then she was later prosecuted, found guilty. But it's interesting what she was found guilty of. Because, so we've got these allegations that she says that she denies making these statements. But there was another allegation that was made. And the allegation, and this one wouldn't have really affected the verdict, but there was an allegation that she had given some members of the press all access to come in and photograph certain evidence items that had been marked as sealed in the trial. And she denied doing that. She, under oath, denied to the trial judge that she had done that. And they were able to prove that she had, in fact, allowed the press to come in. And so the primary issue for her in losing her job was the perjury charge.
17: Yeah, perjury, lying to the police, basically, right?
16: That's right. And so she lied to the police and lied to the judge when questioned about it under oath in this motion. And so she lost her job, and the court ordered a new trial. Now, the Supreme Court didn't limit their focus. There were a lot of issues that were brought up as to why there should be a new trial. And in the opinion, the court said, look, we're going to give you the new trial because we think the court clerk really screwed up, and so we're not going to address all of the other reasons that a new trial should be granted, because we're going to go ahead and grant it based on this. But we do want to address one area to provide guidance at the next trial. And that one area had to do with the, quote, other evidence, or evidence of other crimes that the trial judge allowed in, specifically evidence of financial misdealings with other clients. And the appellate court said, you shouldn't have let that evidence in because it was not probative at all as to whether or not he was guilty. And I'm trying to find here. They included a specific area of inquiry. And live radio, Todd, come on, you got to get it done. Here we go. They said, we emphasize that the trial court should have limited the state's presentation of this evidence of other crimes. We illustrate the point with an example from the direct examination of Tony Satterfield, one of the state's witnesses. And here it is. State, question. Why were you the personal representative and not your brother? Satterfield, because my brother is a vulnerable adult and he has a disability. This is somebody that they claim Murdaugh stole money from. Court, can you repeat those words for me? Satterfield, that my brother, he's a vulnerable adult and not able to function as a normal human being to be dealt with stuff like that. State, he's a vulnerable adult? Witness, yes. Here's the Supreme Court. This particular testimony had zero probative value as to Murdaugh's motive for murders, and obviously high potential for unfair prejudice as it portrays Murdaugh as a man who preys on vulnerable victims. Judge, why did you let that in? And that's kind of evidence that shouldn't come in. When we come back, we're going to talk about Harvey Weinstein and why this decision in South Carolina, why we saw something similar happen and the impact that had on Weinstein's case in New York. And we'll be back after this.
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16: So we were talking about Alex Murdaugh and the fact that the Supreme Court of the state of South Carolina overturned the verdict, primarily based on the actions of the court clerk that it improperly tainted and affected the jury. I don't know. News newsflash, I think writing a book about your nefarious deeds so close to the time that you did that is sort of the dead giveaway. If you're going to write a book and try to get in on that action, just give it a little bit more time. Not that I want to give you advice as to how to improperly influence a jury, but writing a book where you tell everything you did is probably not advisable. I don't know. Call me crazy. And so that's where they're looking. They're looking at a new trial. We'll come back to that in just a second because it's something that the prosecution said they will be seeking. But I want to talk about how this is similar to what's going on with Harvey Weinstein. Because Harvey Weinstein, if you recall, wasn't murder. It was counts of sexual assault that he was facing in a trial in New York. And that jury had deliberated. And remember, this was a retrial. And the reason it was a retrial is because the prosecution had gotten a verdict initially, a guilty verdict on a previous trial. But in that previous trial, what did the judge allow in? What did the judge allow in that an appellate court later took umbrage?
17: Well, a lot of evidence of prior acts.
16: Yes.
17: And the victims were not involved in the in the allegations or the charging orders against him. They were other people outside of the victims.
16: So, and in this case, so the similarity to Murdaugh is that the court allowed evidence, the trial court allowed evidence of other acts that were not what the person is charged with, but they're evidence of other acts that they had done. In a Weinstein's case, where it's different is it was alleged of other acts, other misconduct of the same class that he was charged with.
17: And also kind of the same type of pattern,
16: yes,
17: if you will.
16: This is the same MO that they had there. And ultimately, an appellate court, so just like the Supreme Court in Murdaugh's case where they provided guidance saying, yeah, you shouldn't have let that evidence in because it had nothing to do with whether or not he was guilty of murder here. And you see how that can improperly sway a jury? Now, if you wonder about whether it can improperly sway a jury, now we go over to Weinstein where the Supreme Court or the appellate court in Weinstein said, yeah, you let in too much evidence of other bad acts. And here's why we know it had an effect in the first trial that ended in a guilty verdict. Because in the most recent trial,
17: same victim,
16: same allegations, same evidence. The only thing different is a different jury. And they don't let the evidence of the prior bad acts come in. And in this one, that new jury was unable to reach a verdict. There's been a mistrial declared in that case. And you know, look, it's still open to be retried if they want to go at it a third time. And I think the big issue here is what was the jury split? And what, I mean, look, if it was 11-1 for guilt and there was one holdout juror, they'll probably retry it. But if the split was more like 6-6 or something like that, maybe they will try it, maybe they won't. We've seen it happen where they have retried cases.
17: And he's in for his life anyway.
16: He is, because he's already doing time based upon convictions out of California. He's just back in New York where they're continuing to do this. But this is evidence. This, what happened in the Weinstein case, if there was any vindication for the appeal and for the decision of the appellate court that they let too much evidence in, it is found in this development with this jury saying, look, your evidence by itself wasn't enough. It's not strong enough. The prior jury convicted.
17: It's not strong enough to convince us beyond a reasonable doubt.
16: Exactly. The other jury arguably convicted him because they didn't like him for the stuff that he did that he wasn't charged with. At the end of the day, you have to be found guilty beyond a reasonable doubt on the charges and the evidence that you're charged with, not the other stuff. That's why that evidence is largely excluded, because it's not probative on the issue of guilt on the current charges. Denise.
17: Now, you kind of disagree with what the prosecution has said going back to the Murdaugh case.
16: Yes.
17: Right? And explain what they said.
16: Well, the disagreement I have with them is now that a new trial has been ordered, the prosecution in Murdaugh's case has taken the position that, okay, we are back to square one in this case, including the punishment that we seek. Because previously, the the prosecution in Murdaugh's case had decided that they were not going to seek the death penalty, that they were just going to seek life imprisonment without the possibility of parole. But now that the conviction has been overturned, the state has said, look, we're back to making a determination. We might seek the death penalty in this case. And I absolutely disagree with that tactic on the part of this, on this part of the state. Absolutely disagree with it, because to me, it seems vindictive and has everything to do with retribution. And they're trying to leverage the potential loss of life to strong arm some sort of a plea in this case. And for my two cents, my thought to the, my statement to the prosecution would be, look, you already made a determination for reasons you only know that 2 years ago you weren't going to seek the death penalty in this case. There's nothing about the overturning of that conviction because of the actions of the court clerk that should change at all that analysis you did 2, 3, 4 years ago to not seek the death penalty. The only thing that changes now is your decision to try to not have to go through a trial again. And I really got a problem when a district attorney's office is holding the prospect of losing your life as a way to strong arm a guilty or no contest plea.
17: Yeah, but one thing that you're forgetting about is that there's a new trial.
16: There is.
17: And there may be new evidence as well. And if there's new evidence of, a bad intent or, you know, something more, they're not limited to recharging him for the same charges. They can even up the charges somewhat if they have additional evidence now.
16: They could. But to date, I have heard nothing to suggest that they have found new evidence of his guilt, if anything. And this is the way that it usually happens in these cases. Your case is, from a prosecution standpoint, the case is the strongest it will ever be at the time the charges are filed or the indictment is sought, because that's when you have all of the evidence that the prosecution has sought without any of the defense trying to chip away at it. When the complaint is filed, that is the apex of the strength of your evidence, because your investigation is complete. And the only thing that happens moving forward is, by and large, your case gets weaker as the defense gets in and starts cross-examining and chipping away and doing things. So I find it hard to believe that South Carolina would come up with new evidence this long after the fact that would change their mind as to the death penalty. Now, look, if they probed a cell phone, let's say they probed a cell phone. They find this cell phone, and the cell phone, they find a text message from Murdaugh that says, you know what, of course I did it. She had it coming to her. Or they listen to a jail tape where he admits that he did it and why he did it. And all, like, that's different. I don't think there's any evidence out there like that. But to limit somebody from putting on a case, I mean, quite frankly, if they did that, I could see a court finding that that was improper and actually ordering the prosecution to be recused from prosecuting the case, if that's the position they take. And I would not be surprised to see the defense seek a motion to have the prosecution recused from re-prosecuting based upon the statement that they may seek the death penalty now because of this. Because that to me is just wholly inappropriate on the part of the prosecution. And but we'll see what happens. We'll see what happens. We are through 1 hour here on Radio Law Talk. 2 more hours left to go. We got stuff to get to with Ben Affleck and Boris Becker, Dua Lipa, Miles Bridges, Corey Richens. We have the sentencing in the Corey Richens, the Utah mom case that, you know, another person who wrote a book after the bad deed was done. And we'll be back to tell you all about it after this.
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3: From ABC News, I'm Dave Packer. President Trump announcing the death of ISIS leader Abu Bilal al-Manouki in Africa. ABC's Olivia Rubin.
4: This was a surprising post that came from President Trump on his social media platform, Truth Social, late at night, saying that at his direction, the United States forces had completed a complex military option, executing who he said was the second in command for ISIS globally.
3: Defense Secretary Pete Hegseth posting protecting Christians was part of the rationale for the operation that killed al-Manouki. London police deploying 4,000 officers to maintain order and to keep pro-Palestinian demonstrators from interacting with a massive far-right rally. ABC's Patrick Reeval is in London.
5: There were many thousands at this nationalist anti-immigrant march in central London that was called by the UK's best-known far-right leader, who calls himself Tommy Robinson. Many people were wearing Make England Great Again caps. The UK movement here is closely linked with MAGA in the US. Many speakers at the rally attacked Islam. It comes as a radical right-wing political party led by Brexit leader Nigel Farage is growing in popularity here. Patrick Reeval, ABC News, London.
3: Back here at home, the busiest commuter rail system in North America hit by a strike today. 7,000 Long Island Railroad workers walking off the job after a deal wasn't reached at midnight. Dwayne O'Connor on the picket line.
6: They think they can push us around and we're supposed to just fall in line. All we're asking for is fair wages. Record inflation the last few years. Our contract goes back 3 years.